0: a little too much.
1: I really liked your trivia question tonight, Chris, and man, it really got me thinking. My guess, as I submitted on Twitter to Rays Radio, I said it was the Phillies, but after some thought, I knew that my answer was wrong. It was definitely the San Diego Padres. A couple other things in thinking about the wild card series, and I want to let you know, this is all from memory. I have not done any research, so if you go back and look what I'm about to say, I will stand corrected if I'm wrong on that. Remember in 2022, I think the Mets and the Padres were the only series that was not a sweep. In 2023, if I'm not mistaken, I think they were all sweeps. In 2024, I think the American Leagues were sweeps and the National Leagues were not. That included the Mets and the Brewers. And in 2025, if I'm not mistaken, I think the Dodgers and the Reds, that was the only wild card game which was not a sweep. So if anybody out there in Radio Land wants to check me up on that, go right ahead. I put my integrity on the line. I like my idea from last night also, Chris. Last night I said I think Major League Baseball should do something to promote the playoff season and should call September like clinching month. Here's another idea. I think we should call September clinch-tember. What do you think? Well, anyway, look at all the games that are coming up. You guys are going up against the Rangers. That's a big game. Look at the Orioles. By the way, I listened to that Orioles game today. That was a tough way for them to lose. They were one strike away from leaving Colorado at 500. But look at the Orioles. They're about to play the Guardians and the Red Sox. Look at the Yankees, who I'm watching right now. They're about to play the San Diego Padres. There are so many games, and there is so much on the line. And in any of these games, if any of these teams falter, it could really throw off their chances of reaching the postseason when they look so close to it now. Anyway, Chris, that's all I've got to say. I know you've got other callers. I really appreciate you letting me on the line. Oh, one more thing. Tomorrow, I officially become the father of a high school student. Please wish me luck. I'll talk to you guys later.
2: All right. Thanks very much, Spencer. We appreciate it, and congratulations to you. I'm not so sure about clinch timber, but we'll workshop it a little bit. And look, I miss the old format. I guess I'm old school. I think it's great that all of these teams have more of an opportunity to get to the postseason. I just think six is a lot, and we're probably going to get more playoff teams going forward here. Who knows? Maybe they'll follow the NFL model and we'll get to seven where one team will get the bye. But just think, I mean, it worked out well, right, for the Rays in 22 and 23 insofar as it allowed them to make the postseason. Having these other playoff spots didn't work out so well in the wild card series for the Rays. But this is a year where you kind of wish that we had the three division winners and one wild card winner, because if the Rays end up with the top seed, they would be able to play probably the Astros if the season ended today. That would be in the first round, and then they would get the winner of, right now, Yankees White Sox in the American League Championship Series. And I do think that that's the series that everybody wants to see right now, either Rays Yankees or Rays Red Sox. I think that's what most of us deserve here who have been watching American League Baseball in 2026. But of course, we have six of them. And I do think the New York Yankees, they're the only team to ever lose game one of a wild card series and go on to win the series. And that happened last year against the Boston Red Sox at home. Cam Schlittler had the big 12 strikeout game in game three, the decider. But yeah, Mets Padres, I do remember that one. That was the only one that wasn't a sweep in 22. So good on you. Good memory. And glad you enjoyed the trivia question tonight also. Neil did a great job. I thought, well, they're going to struggle with this, even though this is only 4 years that we've had this, or we're going into our fourth year of having the wild card series. Or I guess this will be the fifth year, right, because it started in 2022. But Neil got right to the point. He said, well, the Dodgers always win the NL West, so what about the Padres? And I thought, oh, man, he figured that out way too quick. So nicely done by him. And Andy, they did a good job trying to figure out what had happened there in the wild card series. And again, I can probably remember playoffs a lot better in the 90s and 2000s than the last three, 4 years for whatever reason. That's just how my brain works. We'll see how this all shakes out, though.

0: 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When we come back from this break, we'll hear from Liam Hicks, and we will continue to take your calls on the Spectrum fan line at 1-888-388-0957. 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
0: Welcome back to our penultimate segment here on the Rays Radio postgame show. Rays lose to the New York Mets tonight 10-4. Rays still go 4-2 on the homestand, however, and now they are bound for Texas. They'll open up a four-game series with the Rangers in Arlington tomorrow night at 8:05. Before we get to a preview of that one in our final segment, though, let's hear from Rays catcher Liam Hicks, who struggled at the plate tonight and a little bit behind the plate on that throw from Victor Mesa Jr. It looked like a good one-hopper. Hicks was given an E2, and that made it a 2-0 ball game for the Mets there in the first inning with Griffin Jacks on the mound. But we'll send it down inside the Rays clubhouse one final time and hear from the backstop, Liam Hicks.
8: Just to start with Jacks, Cass even mentioned, it seemed like all the stuff under the hood looked pretty good from your vantage point. How did it look?
9: Yeah, I mean, first time catching him, but the stuff was really good. I think maybe just fell behind a little bit and got into some bad counts, which kind of contributed to it. But, I mean, I wouldn't be worried at all. I think the stuff was really good.
8: Mason made a pretty good throw there in the first inning. He had mentioned Jax, maybe the turf has some tough hops there. What did you see on that play to try to get the runner home?
9: I mean, I just got to make the play. I think I probably took my eye off of it, tried to make the tag before the ball was secure. So, yeah, it sucks. I mean, obviously, counted some runs in for him, and, you know, the outing could have been completely different if I make the play, which it should be made.
8: Kind of a tough finish to the homestand after the sweep of the Padres. How do you guys kind of go on the road, respond here? You've done it time and time again, this group has, even since you've come over from the trade deadline. But how do you hope this group responds?
9: I mean, I hope we just keep playing how we have been playing on the road. You know, I think we've been playing really well. I don't know. I don't think this is a group that's going to let one bad game carry over to the next, so that's a positive.
10: Did Bichette kick the ball away? Is that how it got over by the dugout? Did you?
9: I think so, yeah.
10: It looked like, but yeah. Just have a helpless feeling, right? When?
9: Yeah, I mean, I got to make that play, so it sucks, but yeah, I feel like I'll make that play 99 out of 100 times, so it's frustrating. It's a great throw by Mesa.
10: Thanks, Dan.
11: Thanks, Dave.
0: And that was Rays catcher Liam Hicks as we go to our final break here on the Rays Radio postgame show. When we come back, we'll get you all set for the Rays and the Rangers, game one of a four-game series tomorrow night in Arlington. That is coming up on the other side of this break right here on the Rays Baseball Network.
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0: And welcome back to our final segment here on the Rays Radio postgame show. Rays are going to try to bounce back tomorrow night, and they are probably headed for the airport right now. They're going to get into Arlington, Texas on the later side, or I guess technically they'll land at one of the Dallas airports, either DFW or Dallas Love. And then they'll get ready to take on the Texas Rangers in game one of a four-game series tomorrow night at 8:05 p.m. Eastern time. So that means we come on the air at 7:30 with the pregame show, and then Andy Freed and Neil Solons will bring you all the action at 8:05. And it is Shane McClanahan's day to throw for your Rays. The lefty's 10-6 with a 3.19 ERA. Cal Quantrill will counter for the Rangers. He's a righty. He's 6-5 with a 3.01 ERA. Again, pregame show at 7:30. And then Rays and Rangers at 8:05 with Andy and Neil. And we hope that you will join us. And how about a quick update on the Yankees game before we close things out? It is nothing in Anaheim between the Yanks and the Angels. Top of the fourth there at the Big A. But that is going to do it for all of us here on the Rays Radio postgame show. Special thanks to Chris Mathis back at our network studios. Plus additional thank yous to Andy Freed, Neil Solons, Chris Miller, Becca Carney, Austin Platt, and Sam Wells. My name, though, is Chris Adams Wall saying goodnight. We hope you enjoyed the broadcast, everyone, and we will see you again tomorrow.
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17: Caminero sends one way up into the air into deep center field. 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
19: Failure by pleading no contest to a civil offense for OWI in Wisconsin. I own this completely. Multiple back surgeries ended my career earlier than I expected and left me with constant debilitating pain. The pain led to a dependence on pain medication, and my efforts to get off those medications led to an over-reliance on alcohol. As I've taught my three young boys, when you fall short, you stand up and take full responsibility. This is an important first step. The harder and more important step is examining the path that brought you here and making the changes necessary to move forward. The path requires honesty. None of this is an excuse. These are my failures, and I take full responsibility for them. He talked about the past month being difficult, but basically turning his attention to his health, his family, and so on and so forth. That being said, his BAC was a 0.15. That dude was smoked.
20: 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I mean, he was hammered.
2: Cool.
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1: There you go, from the Billy the Kid soundtrack. It's Jason Smith.
0: Jason Smith,
1: Bob Dolan.
0: My best friend, Mike Harmon. Who's Bob Dolan?
1: No, you came back over the top.
0: Hi,
1: so the brain.
0: I'm Bob Dolan. Come on down to Dolan Chevrolet and make sure you get all our best September deals.
1: The brain as you came back over the top.
0: We're getting rid of the 26s and getting ready for 27. I'm Bob Dolan.
1: Now when they go in legally, and this is the question I have to ask. When they go in legally, they could say, what did this really get us?
0: Yeah, no, it got you nowhere. You got one appearance in the conference finals,
1: mm-hmm.
0: and that was it. Because really, think about the Kawhi Leonard era with the Clippers. After the penalties today, again, the biggest story in sports today, Steve Ballmer gets a year-long suspension.
1: $30 million fine.
0: Gets a six-month suspension, yep. And the Clippers lose five first-round draft picks, all for their part in Treegate, as Kawhi Leonard was signed and circumvented the salary cap to give more money out to other players. This Kawhi Leonard era, I mean, you have to think and say, there may not be a worse era revolving around a star player, maybe I've ever seen in the NBA. Because not only did you not win, you kept giving Kawhi Leonard money.
1: Mm-hmm.
0: You didn't win, which is bad enough. But not only that, he leaves without any penalty, and you're maybe dead for the next 10 years.
1: Well, and as we mentioned in the open, you also had the trade that he forced to bring Paul George in for your Streetlights over Spotlights campaign to go up against the Lakers, which cost you several draft picks and Shea Gilgeous-Alexander. Now, did you think he'd become the player he did? No, but history is what it is. Hindsight's 2020, and he's a guy that's in position as one of the favorites for this new season to perhaps win more hardware.
0: I mean, really, outside of Pablo Torre's Pulitzer, that's the only hardware being won.
1: Well, no, that's the Clippers' hardware. Yeah. The rest of the league still
0: operates. Are they all
1: going
0: to hold it up like Brunson and Kat, you know, holding up the Larry O'Brien together, the confetti coming down? They're all going to hold up.
1: Are they going to have that at the team practice facilities that you can go take a picture with it? like they do the road show with the World Series trophy or whatever. Hey, come take a pose for a picture with the Pulitzer Prize.
0: I mean,
1: what
0: really?
1: Is even that? Is that just a plaque?
0: I don't think it's a trophy. I think it's probably a plaque. Yeah. For writers, it's like, hey, it's a plaque.
1: We
0: don't hold up trophies. You know, we're writers. We're writers. Here's this. Oh, this is a plaque.
1: Here, it looks like a tablet.
0: It's a plaque. Yeah. That's what it is, right? It looks like a tablet. Here is your Kindle Award for Achievement Excellence. And I got to say this.
1: Your Achievement in Excellence. There you go.
0: I just want to say this. If Pablo Torre finds out whatever about the Knicks, I don't care. We won. I don't care. We won. Not like he's going to, but I don't care. We won.
1: Well,
0: I don't care.
1: You gotta hope that he waits until the banner goes up. Once the banner goes up, don't come back down, man. Title's in the books.
0: I mean, just think about that, man. That's how bad the Kawhi Leonard era is going to wind up being looked back at. You didn't win. You spent a ton of money.
1: He didn't play a lot several of those seasons.
0: Usually when bad eras end, it's okay, it's over. Wow, it sucked. We're moving on from that guy. No. This is now, hey, we're going to be worse off than we were when we had you.
1: Another 5 years. Tell you. And he gets to run off across the border back to Toronto. $700,000 lighter, but out of the percentages. Because really, I mean, if he invested that even in the most conservative of funds over these couple of years, I mean, you made more than $700,000 in interest.
0: I mean, I got to tell you, man, for Kawhi getting no penalty on this is like, wow, really?
1: I didn't think the players' union was that powerful.
0: Wow, this is because you know the guy knows what he's doing. You know what he's getting. You know what he's involved in. And wait, he doesn't get anything?
1: Do we get the tapes of whatever conversations he had with the league?
0: It's like, yeah.
1: Now, man, he just goes, Dennis.
0: Now you know why the Clippers were saying, hey, we want the Raptors to take any penalty that comes down. Wait, you want us to lose five first-round picks? Come on, man. We're not doing that.
1: No. Well, that's it. Now we don't get any of those video shots of Ballmer. Does this mean the hot dog gun never comes into fruition?
0: Oh, there's no more hot dogs. They're not going to serve food. They're any money. You can't have to. They're going to allow you to bring your own food into the arena next year. Yeah, just make sure it checks.
1: I tell you, I went to the movies the other day. You know how they're usually pretty militant about, hey, no outside food?
0: Yeah.
1: The guys came in with like a full satchel of In-N-Out.
0: All right,
1: and then passed out double cheeseburgers to the whole row. I'm like, where's mine,
0: well,
1: man?
0: If you do that, I mean, if you're passing them out, I'm sure.
1: Hey, I got nothing.
0: Don't you think the person taking tickets, their price would probably be one burger?
1: Yeah.
0: And you can bring it in?
1: Yeah, I don't even think he cared. Yeah, I think he just smiled, said, thanks for coming to the movies.
0: Bring your own food to Clipper games next year. It's what they're going to allow them in. They're going to allow it in. Not just water. No, whatever you want, just bring it in. We don't really care. Park wherever you want to. We're not even going to charge you. Whatever. You just come on it. Just please keep coming to the games.
1: Isn't it like $100?
0: Please keep coming to the games.
1: That's a lot of revenue, man.
0: Now,
1: but please keep showing up.
0: I do have to give credit to someone that I never give credit to. And of this story, this stands out to me the most.
1: Okay.
0: Is that Adam Silver decided to do something so incredibly over the top that pissed off an owner and potentially could ruin a team. I didn't think he had it in him. He never, I say it all the time. He never wants to do anything. He never wants owners to get mad at him. He doesn't want the players to get mad at him. He wants to do nothing. Whenever there's an idea, it's let's float it out there. Let's see what the response to it is. And then we'll go forward, right? That's always Adam. So, well, we're thinking about this. Let's see what people think. Oh, too many people don't like it, right? It's like the companies that are just beholden to what people say on social media. Oh, I don't think social media likes this. I never, ever, ever for a minute thought he would come down, even with evidence that this would be something he would do. I give him all the credit in the world for standing up and making a really strong statement. Now, obviously, I think it was way too much, but I give him credit for and having a spine, because I didn't know the guy had a spine. I think if you gave him an x-ray before today, can't find the spine. No, you mean spleen. No, spine. Can't find the spine. Look, he's like an amoeba. He just like goes right through, right? He's got no backbone. He can go under a door like a rat, right? Like, just go under the door and come out. Look at that, man. Rat just right through.
1: I think you've now just figured out a new superhero or super villain.
0: Ratman. I am Ratman. You mean Batman? No, Ratman is Batman's arch enemy. Ratman.
1: Well, but there was a rat in the whole justice.
0: I didn't think he had a spine. I didn't think he would do something like this, but he did. And I again, this had to be, his palms had to be so sweaty and nervous about doing something like this. The evidence must be unbelievably overwhelming for this to be the penalty, because what you risk in a big penalty like this is eventually we're going to find out what it is. Eventually stuff will get disseminated and it will get out to us and we'll go, oh, here was, wow, this is what the penalty was. That's why Roger Goodell destroyed all the tapes from Spygate. Right. We don't know. So the evidence must be unbelievably overwhelming for Adam Silver to make this decision, right? Not Roger Goodell. Roger Goodell, I'd be like, boy, the guy got off light with Goodell. Only 5 first round picks and a 39. But like, this is Adam Silver. Again, the guy never wants to upset anybody. And here he is throwing haymakers at the Clippers for this. I give him the credit for standing up and making a really difficult decision that I thought 6 days a week and twice on Sunday, he would say, yeah, we can't really find anything. We're moving on. Kawhi's trade goes through. We're going to fine Ballmer $1 million, something crazy or stupid like that. We're going to dock him a second round pick, something that doesn't matter. No, this is incredibly strong and over the top. And I can't believe he did it.
1: Well, once you get government involvement and, you know, independent investigation to it all, that it's not just a under the purview of what the NBA can do, I guess that maybe puts a bit more pressure on him and leans on him to make a decision that it came to this level. Yeah, I mean, what else? Because Pablo Torre kind of teased that there was more there, right, when we had that little back and forth between the league and ESPN a few weeks ago. And again, the NBA saying, hey, this isn't done yet. And they come back over the top. Now, where it gets really chaotic and the next level of piquing my interest is, as Ballmer says, they're going to explore every legal remedy. They issued that very strong statement calling it, you know, basically a malicious prosecution, to summarize a 2-page missive. It was about 900 words or thereabouts, in terms of attacking in his open letter to Adam Silver as to how this was processed and how much they had opportunity to comment and go back and forth in terms of this investigation. But for Ballmer on the other side, and I saw Mark Cuban congratulating Pablo Torre, and we go through the owners, like, how much is Ballmer looking around going, all right, I know how the sausage is made, and all these other locker rooms, all these other boardrooms, and that's what the next power play becomes, right? Of going contract to contract, and where guys landed or stayed on what seemed like sweetheart altruistic deals. Sorry, buddy. That means looking over in New York or wherever else, and that Adam Silver is now going to suddenly have a lot more work on his plate. But in the short term, it went from sloughing it off to, all right, he laid the hammer down. I started thinking of Freddie Mercury running out to the front of the stage and, hey, hammer to fall.
2: Waiting for the hammer to fall.
0: Sure.
1: Yeah,
0: sure.
1: I mean, that's it. Brian May with a big power chord. Never would have thought. And in my timeline, celebrating Adam Silver, right, as we're walking, all of a sudden someone goes, hey, my mail day today couldn't have been any better. They'd sent a letter to the commissioner's office asking for an autograph, sent him back an autograph picture.
0: I tell you, man.
1: There you go. Man of the people.
0: He earned that commissioner's title today in a large way, man. In a large way. Woof.
1: Unbelievable.
0: Exit out by DeFresca, exit Swollen Dome. Jason Smith, Mike Harmon live from the Fox Sports Radio studios. Time now to find out what's trending in the wide world of sports from someone who is staring daggers at me right now. It is Clipper fan extraordinaire. She'll be taking over for Clipper Daryl next year. It is Monty Bolaños.
3: I'm not staring at you with daggers. I'm not mad at you. You're just in front of me, so you're getting the faces.
0: Oh,
3: but
0: okay.
3: I'm not mad at you.
0: Okay, okay.
3: You know what I mean?
0: All right.
1: I'm the many mad. Faces of Monty.
3: Yeah. Right.
0: Okay.
3: In the, as you, Harmon, were mentioning what the Clippers have responded, one of the things in their statement says that the leak told them privately something different than what was announced today publicly. That's something that stood out to me. And you're right. They described it as a witch hunt, I think is what you were looking for. And even, you know, I think both can be true. I think it can be a witch hunt. And also you messed up. So that's just how the cookie crumbles. But let's move out of the NBA world and we'll check in on baseball where the Tigers and the Twins are tied at 5 apiece. It is the bottom of the ninth inning. Minnesota fighting for a wild card spot in the American League. They're currently 3 games out of the final wild card spot. The Brewers lead the Cubs 7-5, top of the ninth inning. It looks like the Yankees have scored first against the Angels in Anaheim. It's 1-0 now after 4 innings. Freddie Freeman with a 3-run shot puts the Dodgers, on the scoreboard first against the Cardinals. 3-0, bottom of the second inning about to start. The Blue Jays already shut out the Guardians 11-0. The Rockies beat the Orioles 6-5, and the A's defeated the Rangers 9-2. So right now, Texas, Baltimore, and Toronto are 1.5 games back of the final wildcard spot in the American League. The Diamondbacks beat the Phillies 1-0. Reds outscored the Padres 7-3. Arizona has taken that final wildcard spot in the National League and leads San Diego by half a game on it. The Mariners top the Red Sox 8-3, Mets with a 10-4 win over the Rays. The U.S. Open is going on right now, and on the men's side, Carlos Alcaraz, he lost his first set, won his second one. In his third set, he is up 5-3, and he's the second seed. Tommy Paul, 20 seed, he won his first two sets, lost his third set, but right now in his fourth set, he is up 4-3 games. All right, back to you guys.
0: Thank you, Monty.
3: Jess.
0: 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Well, coming up next, it is not just Clippers. There has been big NFL quarterback news today. We got it next right here. 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

0: 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You'll find today's full show and a best of version posted right after we get off the air. So outside of, and maybe this is why the Raiders, you know, picked today to do it. Hey, we know that Clippers news is coming down. There's been some big quarterback news. Next hour, we got the whole Jalen Hurts craziness that happened and JJ McCarthy, but officially Kirk Cousins is your winner. And I put winner in parentheses because in the end, he's really playing quarterback for the Raiders. So how much can you win?
1: Over under is 5.5 for the year.
0: I think it's also over under 5.5 for picks in game one.
1: Oh,
0: you're too soon. Is it too soon for these?
1: All right. No, look who they're playing. Come on. What are you doing?
0: That's true. It's not going to get any easier.
1: No, if there's ever one to set on a tee, here you go.
0: I don't know what the Raiders are doing, but they did what we thought they were going to do in the beginning. Kirk Cousins is officially QB1 for the Raiders to begin the season. Okay. Now, the Raiders butchered the entire process on this. From we draft Fernando Mendoza, great. Number one overall pick in the game. Yep, you want to go get a veteran to come in that can take some snaps in camp, potentially be a veteran backup, but first overall pick, he generally starts right away. Nope. Not only are we going to get Kirk Cousins, we're going to give him all kinds of money that we didn't need to give him, and we're going to give him a complicated contract that goes rolls past this year. What are we doing? Like, what's going on? What are we doing? So the time goes on. All right, well, I disagree, but okay, this is how the Raiders want to do it. But then camp starts. Fernando Mendoza starts playing well. The door is open for him to become the starting quarterback. Okay, well, maybe this is how it's working. All right, well, then he plays bad in a couple of games. You're thinking, okay, well, now they'll go back to Kirk Cousins. Nope, we're keeping this competition open. Oh, okay, so now the guy's not ready, and you're still keeping the competition open for at least another week. Okay, and now it's all said and done, and we are where we are from the very beginning, which is Kirk Cousins will start week one for the Raiders, not Fernando Mendoza.
1: Yeah, I can't say that Kubiak did a great job in terms of messaging, but this lines up with everything we'd heard along the way, and I think the, hey, let's keep it open. I don't know if he just wanted people to write about the Raiders or what, but I mean, they signed Cousins almost a full month before the draft, so he was already in place. For this year, most of the money is being paid by the Falcons. Not a lot of deal money's out of the Raiders' coffers here. And then you have the structure, if everything goes to hell, that, yeah, he or it goes really well. And all of a sudden, the Raiders are viable under Kirk Cousins, that he can hang around another year. But for what we'd heard all along was Tom Brady and the brass, they wanted it to be a slow play in terms of getting Mendoza there, right? First year, learning under center, all of those things that we've talked about for a couple of weeks. Now you just make it official. All right, we finally have to talk about it. So here it is. He's on the promo. You like that? See you Sunday.
0: So where are we now? Now that officially Cousins is the number one quarterback and Mendoza is not starting. Again, first quarterback in 8 years to be taken number one overall and not start. Only the third quarterback in the last 20 years to be taken number one overall and not start week one. This now tells you that you need to temper your expectations as to how good a quarterback he can be. Because when you're the number one overall pick, you're a quarterback, you come in. If you can't win the job right away, that's a big warning sign. You can't win a job that is fixed for you to win, or you can come in. You can't beat out Kirk Cousins. You're the number one pick. The fact that they took him and still said, we got to go get somebody else to protect this guy.
1: Well, but they already had him, right? Like they already had signed Cousins, yeah, and still, then they decided, all right, let's build to the future.
0: Yeah, but you knew you were taking Mendoza number one.
1: Yeah.
0: Right? You knew when you signed Cousins, you knew where you were.
1: But he's the perfect buddy. I mean, the stepbrothers, posters and everything.
0: For me now, for Mendoza, if he turns out to be a league average quarterback, I think that's his ceiling.
1: See, that's all I ever thought he was.
0: That's his league
1: average
0: quarterback.
1: Even with the number one tag on him.
0: Number one overall pick. Like that, like you take a guy number one overall, you're expecting multi-Pro Bowls and just not actually playing, just now named to the Pro Bowl. You're expecting multiple Pro Bowls and someone who is in the top third of the league generally every year. Sometimes maybe you have a top 3 year. Sometimes you have a top 8 year, maybe a top 10, maybe a top 12 year, but then you're back to a top 5 year. Like, that's what you should be getting out of a quarterback you take number one overall. But the fact that he can't win the job, he couldn't win the job out of camp, when they opened the door for him to do it, even after a bad second preseason game, Clint Kubiak said, we'll leave it open for you. He still couldn't win it, and he still played poorly. If he is a league average quarterback, that's kind of where I expect his ceiling to be now. Not any more than that.
1: But, he's that makes a league him a Raider average Hall of Famer.
0: That's him.
1: Because means
0: Ken Stabler was terrific.
1: But that's if you
0: the holy roller, the forward fumble. Come on,
1: fantastic.
0: Man. Come on.
1: Hanging out on
0: Jim Plunkett's got the Super Bowls. Come on, man. No. Mark Wilson had the big game against the Cowboys in the 80s.
1: Second Mark Wilson reference.
0: Jeff Hostetler?
1: He had the best mustache.
0: Yeah, you got mustache guys.
1: Derek Carr was going to be the MVP before it was broke.
0: I know, poor Derek Carr.
1: Remember that? The year of living dangerously. They've had no games lost due to injury. There goes the quarterback.
0: There may not be a year that set a team back in the NFL more than Derek Carr's injury. They were going to go to the Super Bowl.
1: We could go through the litany of opening day starters for the Raiders, and he had a nice run. But you look at it here. If he can be a league average guy, and they have the aptitude and fortitude and smarts in the front office to draft well, and they've got some pieces around him, right? That offensive line, it's about 3/5. And you keep building that. If he's league average and they become league average, he's a hero. They'll build a statue to him because they haven't done anything except for, again, that 1 year before Derek Carr got hurt, since Rich Gannon was under center. All right, we're going back to old man Rice and Tim Brown, little Charlie Garner, and Rich Gannon. How about that?
0: League average. If he's a Jag, that's kind of where you're at.
1: Yeah, but if you can get him to play for 8 to 10 years, it's more stability than you've had outside of Derek Carr.
0: But again, that's where if you get a guy number one overall, these are not stakes where, hey, we got a guy, we surprised. This number
1: I told
0: one
1: you,
0: overall,
1: he was the tallest guy. That's why.
0: He's the tallest.
1: You got to listen to
0: who's the tallest player. It's Fernando Mendoza. We'll take him number one. That's great. Well, that's what we're going to do.
1: He was the guy that kept coming forward in the quarterback derby when all the guys that were supposed to be good dropped off.
0: Coming up next, we got more NFL on the way, and we get back into the biggest story of the day. Keep it right here. Jason and Mike, Fox Sports Radio.
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17: And here's what you need to know.
18: The NBA has stripped the Clippers of 5 first-round draft picks and fined them $30 million for circumventing the salary cap. The league additionally suspended owner Steve Ballmer for 1 year and suspended president of basketball operations Lawrence Frank for 6 months. Kawhi Leonard was fined $700,000 but was not disciplined further. Leonard's former business representative, Uncle Dennis Robertson, was banned from all NBA-related business dealings for 5 years. Right now, in Major League Baseball, it's the bottom of the 10th inning in Minnesota, where the Twins and the Tigers are tied at 5 apiece. Freddie Freeman with the 3-run homer, and the Dodgers lead the Cardinals at home 3-0. It's the top of the 3rd inning. The Yankees are up on the Angels in Anaheim 1-0, top of the 6th inning. The Blue Jays already shut out the Guardians 11-0, and the Rockies beat the Orioles 6-5. In the NFL, the Las Vegas Raiders have named Kirk Cousins their starting quarterback. Amancio Olaños.
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2: All right.
0: Rick Bucher stops by for everything Clippers penalty-oriented. Mm-hmm. It has been some kind of NBA day, and Rick Bucher's going to join us. It is a must-listen. Today, you know, the Clippers story, all the big quarterback stories in the NFL, like, okay, we're getting juiced up, man. Regular season's a week away.
2: We're getting that Dante Culpepper momentum thing going right now. Hey, Come on now.
0: And you know, the thing is I don't know if people are doing this on purpose on social media, but so many people I've seen, NFL starts tomorrow. Everybody's excited. And I want the attention and the clicks. I want people to call me an idiot because I don't know that the game is next week. Like, I think everybody knows when the NFL is starting. Like, I think people know that. They know it's not next week. They know it didn't start. It's not starting tonight.
2: But, you know, people want engagement, and it'll track, even if it's 5,000 people telling you you're a dope.
0: I don't mind if I look like an idiot as long as I get clicks. Well, I say that. That's a lot of sports talk radio.
2: That is a lot of our industry at this point. What's the most outrageous thing I can say about this or someone else in our media? Right? I mean, that's a lot of the noise these days.
0: After today, I'm really worried about the Eagles.
2: Okay.
0: So Jalen Hurts did an interview that is by turn odd, awkward, and telling about where things sit with the Eagles going into this season, right? Jalen Hurts interview with GQ magazine, and it's on camera. You're going to hear the interview. You're going to hear the big 2.5 minute rip that's been making the rounds today. That about his career, the season. But of course, the crux of it, the most interesting stuff is, hey, your relationship with AJ Brown, who they were so close and they're godfathers to each other's kids. Now AJ Brown finds his way out, couldn't make it work in Philadelphia anymore. Are they friends? Are they not? Do people like Jalen Hurts on the team? Like, all these crazy things are going on. And again, the Eagles love to exist in controversy. They love to sit in that hot tub of controversy. The entire team fitting around a big hot. We can get one more in. Yeah, we love con. We're going to bathe in controversy. His interview today with GQ is, it's awkward on so many levels, right? You're going to hear it right here. We're going to stop down and listen to it as it goes. It is really, really weird. So this is a 2.5 minute rip in which the interviewer is asking Jalen Hurts' situation with the Eagles when it comes to AJ Brown. He's trying to get answers from him, right? So here's the beginning of the interview, or here's the beginning of the part we're going to get to where they talk about, hey, okay, and now your situation with AJ Brown. So let's start it here. Alex Teichert, let's go. Let's hear it.
3: One thing that will be very different is AJ Brown traded. We talked about it before. That will make, I imagine, the team feel very different and the offense feel very different. You imagine? I guess I'm asking.
0: All right, stop right there. Stop right there. So Zach Barron's the host. He says, I imagine that'll make the offense more difficult, different. You imagine? Like, that's just Jalen Hurts' response.
2: Well, good for him.
0: You imagine?
2: Good. It's a terrible question. Good for him.
0: You imagine? I mean, you imagine? You imagine?
2: Guy that was our number one receiver, averaging double-digit targets a game. You think?
0: I imagine that'll make things more. You imagine? You imagine? That sounds like when a kid is giving an excuse to his parents about why he did bad on a test. So I imagine I'll wind up failing that class. You imagine? You imagine that's why? You imagine?
2: That's it. Yeah.
0: All right. So let's go back. Teichert, from the beginning, we'll hear it again, hear it all the way through, because there is a incredible, weird, drop the mic moment that Jalen Hurts has early in this interview. You got to hear. Go ahead.
3: One thing that will be very different is AJ Brown traded. We talked about it before. That will make, I imagine, the team feel very different and the offense feel very different.
5: You imagine?
0: You imagine?
3: I guess I'm asking.
5: Yeah, I mean, you can't replace the greatness that we have achieved and, you know, the presence and the success that he's had on the field. But we've got to go to work.
3: What happened?
0: Okay, this guy stop right there. He says it's like he meant to do it on purpose because you're like, what is that noise? He says, you know, we got to go to work, and then he slaps his hands together. And he looks down like he was killing a fly, like a fly was flying in front of him. And he, but to actually do the clap after he's finished talking, it's like, was there really a fly there? Cause he starts looking around like maybe he didn't get it. And he starts like flicking his hands around a little bit, but like to go, we got to get to work. If I'm Zach Barron, I'm like, what the hell is going on here, man? What is,
2: no, it's a good stopping point. It's like he was giving a pregame speech. We got to go to work. And maybe it's a Pavlovian thing because he does that in pregame speeches or halftime speeches
0: that's
2: all the time.
0: So odd, so, man.
2: It clicks in his own head.
0: I don't know that Jameis Winston would even do something like that. Dude, come on, man.
2: Come on now.
0: Tysha, roll it back a few seconds so you hear that again and we get to the rest of the interview. Go ahead.
3: What happened?

0: he was surprised about the amount of scrutiny that your relationship got, meaning the friendship between you guys.
1: Yeah.
0: And he said, like, we grew apart. He just, like, said it straight up. Do you feel the same way? Do you feel like you guys grew apart?
1: Well, I think, you know, the reality of the scrutiny that, you know, we get, it's, you know, it's what we gave him. So there's a practical approach that I see. It comes with the territory of it.
0: What do you mean?
1: Came with the territory of being in that light in the beginning. So
0: telling that story of a friendship.
1: Yeah.
0: Yeah.
1: It was great. Yeah.
0: And then it's like, if you guys aren't as close, all of a sudden everybody's like, hey, but you guys were talking about it or whatever. That's what you mean.
1: Yeah. There's no surprise that it was talked about.
0: Yeah. Yeah. But I asked if you felt like you grew apart.
1: I mean, clearly, you know.
2: So there it was. Yeah, you guys grew apart, clearly. Now,
3: that's a long way to get to.
2: Yeah.
3: So you guys grew apart.
2: Anytime the interviewer is talking that much, you know that it's a weird dynamic, and her, and maybe it's Jalen Hurts didn't feel like doing it, but it is GQ. It's not like, right, hey, you're sitting down with Eagles.com. I really don't want to do that today. This is something that's supposed to be, hey, it's a big deal for
3: bigger
2: you.
3: Bigger,
2: right?
3: Lifestyle.
2: Yeah, this is, yeah, part of your brand and who thing. You are, yeah, and everything else. So it's weird that was the kind of energy. It felt like it was a cold room where you see the interviewer is like trying to just get answers out of him, and Jalen Hurts is just kind of quarterback speaking along the way.
3: Yeah, and obviously in the media availability that Hurts has had, he's avoided really talking about it. It's like, hey, we're on to the next mission and whatever. So as the interviewer, maybe he knows this, but it sounds like he's just tiptoeing instead of asking the question.
2: No, it sounds like he's worried that Jalen Hurts is going to stand up and yell at him,
3: well,
2: or do
3: maybe
2: something. Like,
3: but that's what,
2: hey,
3: I mean. Like,
2: I just want to ask, like, it feels like he was intimidated during the interview, where you would just say, "Where's your relationship with AJ at?"
3: Well,
2: right,
3: as soon
2: now?
3: As he did that clap,
2: where's, I mean, that right? That, yeah, well, yeah, that could have been,
3: that might have cleared the,
2: yeah,
3: room, right?
2: Yeah,
3: there.
2: Yeah, yeah. That's like in the movie where when the good guy goes in and all of a sudden realizes he's outnumbered by the bad guys, and the, you know, the main bad guy, like the businessman guy who's like, you know, 70, just pulls out a gun and just starts, you know, playing with it a little bit, going, so you thought you could walk right in here and just, you know, call me out like this in front of everybody that I work for. They're like, oh, no, no, no. Like,
3: no, especially, you know, if it's truly the older guy, because he usually does his own wet work.
2: Yeah, like I feel after I see this interview, I just say to myself, what the hell kind of season did the Eagles have in store for them? All the questions that we had last year, do they like Jalen Hurts? Is Jalen Hurts ready for the added responsibility he's going to have? Because now the excuse of, well, AJ Brown, your top receiver, not working, how do you make it work? You're the guy that's going to get blamed now. You're the guy that's going to have to go downfield more. You're the guy that's going to have to take chances and not turn the football over. And then I see this really odd, awkward interview, and I go, what the hell is up? Because you've seen the Eagles the last couple of years. Like, why are they flat? Why do they look like they don't enjoy playing football with each other? Why does all this on-the-field stuff feels like it seeps off the field, and then it festers off the field and comes back on the field? Like, that's what the Eagles do. They get caught up in so much knuckleheaded stuff. And yes, this is an interview. This is one moment in time for Jalen Hurts, but wow, it felt like he was trying to intimidate the guy. It felt like that he does, I don't want these questions, and what's supposed to be a lifestyle type interview. And I just wonder, is Jalen Hurts up for what this year is going to require from him for the Eagles to stay elite? And I just watched the interview and I go, I don't know, man. I don't know about that. I feel better about my Cowboys pick to win the NFC East and be that dark horse Super Bowl team after seeing this interview. I get it's an interview, but I feel a hell of a lot better.
3: Especially
2: after that.
3: Now that they brought back Joe Milton. Mm. But all of that to say, I'll side with Hurts on this. Like, if you want to ask the question, ask the question. I'm going to answer it how I'm going to answer it, but don't dance. Right. And every time he's trying to get to the crux of the matter with AJ Brown, you could also go back to the fact that, you know, for Jalen Hurts, this is another offensive coordinator. So the messaging and the philosophy has changed year after year. Mannion this year, Petullo last year, Kellen Moore, Brian Johnson, Shane Steichen, go back to Sirianni/Steichen in 2021. Right. And that's a lot of different bodies. Then go back to what he did in college as well. I mean, so there's always going to be a different point of emphasis. And when you've got an A receiver, he wants the ball. So there might be some disconnect.

0: act. Don't know if anything happened off the field, but either way, I think for Jalen Hurts, part of it is just like, all right, I'll answer the question. Just ask. Just get to it and let's move on so we can get to the other part, which may or may not be more fun.
1: Yeah. I mean, I feel way better about my Cowboys pick after seeing. I know you said, but Jason, it's an interview. It's not even a game. Yeah. Watch Jalen Hurts. You go, yeah, he's ready for the season. He's ready to go, man. He's ready to go.
0: Well, but I think some of it is until you get to week one, it's still all about last year and the breakup. Right, you got your first round pick in Lemon that comes in, and whether he's healthy and ready to go or not, don't know. Devontae Smith's there. You brought back Goddard. You've got Barkley and the running situation. In theory, your offensive line still sound like all the components are still there. There's the liking problem that everybody has with Sirianni that remains. But, you know, for Jalen Hurts, he can't wait for opening night to come fast enough, man. Like, I'm tired of answering these questions. I mean, and clearly there's a wound there. Whatever that schism is, like, it's not done. It hasn't been resolved. So the way the interview is going at it, he's poking at him. Like, rip the Band-Aid off and ask the question. It's yeah. Like, it seems like, and it feels like, and it's a
1: oh, no, slap. Just clap your hands. I'm sorry. So, no question. I can't ask that question.
0: That was not, you know, where you were snapping a belt. I'm going to make my point. Slap.
1: I keep thinking about, to go back to Eight Men Out, when all the owners go into Kenesaw Mountain Landis's office, and we need a commissioner because they just threw the World Series. And they're saying, we're prepared to offer you a 3-year contract. And he slaps the table with a fly swatter. And he goes, lifetime. And if anything less than that, people won't believe it. They think they're about to do favors. And I go, well, we thought we were. And he slaps the table again with the fly swatter. And they're like, okay, we'll give you the contract, whatever you want. Like I felt like that's what he's doing in this
0: interview.
1: It's not
0: even a hammer. Yeah. It's a fly swatter.
1: That's what it is. We're moving on. Don't ask me any more questions, man, because these hands, sometimes they'll clap on their own. Just watch out. Like, I wonder, is he ready to lead like he hasn't before? Like, I feel so weird about the Eagles season now after this. I know it's one interview, but wow, man.
0: You just want great quotes from Jerry Jones extolling the virtues of Dak.
1: Exit out by DeFresca, exit Swollen Dome. Jason Smith, Mike Harmon live from the Fox Sports Radio studios. Coming up next, Rick Bucher, Fox Sports 1, NBA insider extraordinaire. What does he make of the Clippers penalty? Why no penalty for Kawhi? Can the Clippers ever get out of this? Woo! Big stuff. Must listen next. Jason and Mike, Fox.
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1: Poop fest.
0: Nothing bigger today than what happened to the Clippers.
2: Yay!
0: The Kawhi Leonard tree gate penalty has come through. Apparently, the NBA did find a lot of evidence. They ruled that Kawhi Leonard and the Clippers circumvented the salary cap by giving him some crazy-ass tree-planting job that did not pass muster. Pablo Torre found out, won a Pulitzer, and now we know that the Clippers will not have the services of Steve Ballmer for a year. He has been suspended. He has been fined $30 million.
3: Got ejected.
0: Other front office members also got suspended. And they lose not one, not two, not three, not four, but five first-round picks. Can the Clippers franchise ever recover?
4: Hell no.
0: Joining us now on the hotline, nobody better to break it all down than Fox Sports 1 NBA insider extraordinaire Rick Bucher. Rick, man, big day for the Clippers. What's your reaction to this penalty?
4: Well, at first I was like, wow. The second part was, wait a minute, wasn't Kawhi Leonard involved? He basically got a free pass. I mean, $700,000 is a slap on the wrist when it comes to him. Initially I thought, oh my goodness, this is not good for the Clippers. And then I started breaking it down and comparing it to what the Minnesota Timberwolves, one, were penalized, and two, how they responded to it. Because at that time, they were penalized for signing Joe Smith to a short-term deal, but negotiating a longer-term deal once they had his bird rights. Something that happens pretty routinely now if you look around the league. Yeah. But at the time, they smacked the Minnesota Timberwolves. Originally, five first-round picks. Suspension of Glenn Taylor, a fine of $3.5 million, and it was considered and Kevin McHale suspended for a year, the GM, it was considered a death sentence. Well, the Minnesota Timberwolves had gone to four consecutive playoffs, lost in the first round every year, but they had gone to four consecutive playoffs, made the playoffs. After that penalty came down, they went to four more playoffs, and the last one they went to the conference finals. They got two of the picks back, so it was only three first-round picks that they lost. But essentially, it was not a death sentence for them. And when I broke down the money, Glenn Taylor, paying $3.5 million at that time, he was worth $1.2 billion, I believe, at the time. It was under two, certainly. Steve Ballmer is worth $152.7 billion. $30 million to him is 15 times, or let's put it the other way, Glenn Taylor paying $3.5 million is 15 times more punishment that for somebody who is worth $1.2 billion than the $30 billion is for Ballmer. So all in all, it comes off as being incredibly harsh. But when I look at it overall, I just don't think it's as dramatic as it initially turns out to be. And as one GM said to me, as we were talking about what this came down, when it came down, he said, you know, not penalizing Kawhi Leonard means that future players are going to ask for all the same things because it didn't
0: right. them. Exactly.
4: And teams are going to look at it and say, do you think if we don't do it, it means we're not going to get him. Maybe we should try to get him. Let's see if we can do it. So I just think that the initial blush is, holy cow, the NBA came down, the Adam Silver showed his iron fist and all that. But I think at the end of the day, it's just not as draconian as the numbers would initially suggest.
0: See, here's the thing, Rick, is I get you on the money, and does it matter what you fine a multi-billionaire? It's not about the money. But now you have no front office people running the team for a year. You have everybody new that's in, however you're going to get around that. But still, this is the penalty. And five first-round picks are gone. Whether they're players you are taking, there's no assets. How do the Clippers be a destination? I don't know how they get out of this in the next 5 or 10 years where they become a place where suddenly, hey, we're still going to be good. Because is Ballmer going to go into the second apron when he comes back? Is he, we're just going to sign all these guys and spend all this money? Like, I don't know how you get out from not having those assets and not having leadership from a year. Free agents are going to go, yeah, I don't know that it's safe to go to the Clippers just quite yet. It might be a few years.
4: See, are we going to find a soundproof booth and lock Lawrence Frank and Steve Ballmer in it? I don't know that they won't be somehow, some way, they can't have proxies and they can't find a way to still direct the team or at least have somebody running it. And I think the assistant GM is Trent Redden. And he has a pretty good track record, has a long-term relationship with Ty Lue. I assume that he would be taking over. And so again, it didn't get in the way of Glenn Taylor being suspended for a year and Kevin McHale being suspended for a year for the Minnesota Timberwolves to do business as usual. Now, they did have a player in Kevin Garnett that solved a lot of problems, and they weren't dealing with the level of a hard cap that we have today. So I do think that overall, if we're talking about the Clippers like vying for a title, this not having the picks with a hard cap, that the first round picks allows you to get cheaper labor than it would otherwise cost you. Allows you to get great talent on a rookie salary. That's a win, and they're exempted for that. Other than the fact that they are still probably going to get two first round picks from Toronto. So there are ways for them to pick up picks that just won't be necessarily their own and where they are. So again, I hear you. And as far as, you know, the title hopes, but let's face it, they went and got Kawhi Leonard and Paul George, and they were spending a gazillion money, gazillion dollars.
0: You went Danhausen.
1: We got him.
0: You just went Knicks and Danhausen spending the monies. Yeah, Rick Bucher, everybody. Yeah.
4: Outside of the cat, like, they just spent a gazillion dollars and it didn't get them any closer to a championship. So I think it's going to be business as usual. The Clippers are going to clip. They're going to disappoint. But, you know, are they going to fall to the bottom of the well? I don't, based on what happened with Minnesota, I don't think it's as dire as people want to predict it. I know that kind of, you know, deflates the balloon, but I think there's a way for them to get around it and still be competitive.
1: So with Kawhi Leonard, he gets fined, nothing. If you do the math, it's 0.002% of the money that he made as a Clipper. But
4: only as a Clipper, but like, I want to know how they got the $700,000 figure because based on all the outside deals that he had, he made more off of the side hustle than $700,000.
1: So yeah, I only went to where the money we're aware of, right? Plus add the other 40 exactly. or 60 or 200. But is Kawhi Leonard's run and all that it cost you, what did it cost you? Everything. Is it the worst run for a superstar acquisition in the history of basketball?
0: Because not only here's the thing, Rick, as we talked about, that not only did he come in, they paid him a lot of money a couple of times. Yeah. They didn't win. They never got close. But usually when that era ends, there's a bright light and the new era begins. Now, he could have sunk the franchise another 10 years after this.
1: And like, Shea Gilgeous-Alexander and what that cost you.
0: Man.
4: Yeah, and look, there's a lot that happened. Here's the problem. The way you're framing it would suggest that it's Kawhi Leonard's fault. And I don't necessarily look at it that way. Those decisions were made by the Clippers to trade what turned out to be a Shea Gilgeous-Alexander, to get Paul George, to satisfy Kawhi Leonard, to do all the things that they did. I'm going to put that, honestly, I'm going to put it on the Clippers. I mean, Kawhi Leonard got to go home. He made a gazillion dollars. He didn't play a whole lot. He had to pay a $700,000 tax. He gets to go back to Toronto. Like, I don't know. I think Kawhi Leonard probably played this as well as you can play it.
1: Oh, no. I'm not saying for him.
2: No,
1: I'm
2: just saying the Kawhi Leonard era for the Clippers.
1: Just the era for the Clippers. Yeah. Could it have gone any worse?
2: Like, what?
1: Paul George and Uncle Dennis on you. You have this scandal. You had all the trade components that you had to go to get Paul George. He got a lot of your money. Didn't play a lot.
4: Yep.
1: And you didn't win. And now you're hamstrung for another 5 years, at least in theory.
4: Well, the hamstrung part, I mean, if the trade goes through, they get Brandon Ingram. He's not Kawhi Leonard. He's not a guy that I would build around. But Brandon Ingram, you have Darius Garland there. Like, you have a couple of pieces. You have two first-round picks coming. I don't think the cupboard, honestly, I don't think the cupboard is bare. Now, based on where the expectations were when they acquired Kawhi Leonard, they underachieved massively. When they got Kawhi and they got Paul George, it was, the Clippers are taking over L.A. And that, in spite of all the failings of the Lakers, that never transpired. But, again, I look at the one thing I will say is getting Kawhi Leonard and the level of respectability that they had, I think was germane to them being able to build the Intuit Dome, to build their own arena. They did have some cachet. And so, was it way below what the expectations were? Did it come anywhere close to meeting expectations? Absolutely not. Is there another instance where you paid as much as you did for a superstar and had it fail this spectacularly? I got to think about that. I can't, not one comes to mind, but let's circle back on that one. But are they like in a complete disastrous hole? I'm not willing to say that.
2: He's on Twitter at Rick Bucher. That is at Rick Bucher, Fox Sports 1, NBA Insider, the On the Ball podcast with all of the Jalen Brunson impersonators coming up soon. Is that going to be your season kickoff podcast, Rick?
4: Well, of course. I would probably the first month of the season.
2: Oh, okay. Very good. All right, nice.
4: Yeah, we're just going to play it on repeat.
2: All right. Oh, and hey, I want to wish you. Wait. Music down, Ty. Music down. Hey, Rick. Happy anniversary. It's been 80 days since the Knicks won the title. So happy anniversary on that.
4: Happy anniversary. Is there something behind 80 days? Is 81 going to be the 81st anniversary?
2: No.
1: We celebrate every day.
2: Every day is an anniversary.
1: You know, the T-shirt that I got him right after they won literally showed up on Saturday.
2: Yeah. That's how it goes.
1: Mike.
4: Mm-hmm. You're doing God's work right now, my friend.
1: I try, you know. I got big shoulders though, Rick. I'm ready for it.
4: Boy.
2: Rick, see you, buddy.
4: May not be big enough.
1: Back in the gym.
2: We'll talk to you next week. Have a great one.
4: That's right.
1: See you, buddy.
2: There goes Rick Bucher.
1: I can't skip leg day.
2: No.
1: The world needs me.
2: Around the world in 80 days. Around the championship in 80 days. 80 days ago, June 13th. What a day. Boy, June 13th. Clippers really had a future. Didn't think there was going to be any penalties or anything else. June 13th is a great day for the Clippers.
1: Well, I mean, we had that Adam Silver. How do we know that you and I didn't get transported into a different Earth?
2: Yeah, like we're in the multiverse. The Knicks winning the title.
1: But Adam Silver actually doing something against the Clippers.
2: Yeah,
1: we're in a state of unrest right now.
2: Adam Silver doing anything against anybody. I mean, that's the big thing.
1: It's a big state of unrest. I mean, Galactus might come walking down the hallway. I don't know.
2: Time now to find out what's trending in the wide world of sports from someone who could wind up being the starting shooting guard for the Clippers next year. It's Monty Bolaños.
3: I could see a really good shot.
2: Yeah, like Steph, like getting free. And
3: you know what I'm saying?
2: Yeah. Getting coming off a screen and taking a three.
3: Absolutely.
2: Okay, good.
3: I may have to do a couple more pump fakes to really get rid of it.
2: That's
3: you know what I'm saying? Because I'm... I think even if I pump fake, you might still be able to block me. So I have to get away from you after a couple of pump fakes.
5: Okay, all right.
3: Do you know what I'm saying?
5: Yeah, no, I get you.
3: Yeah.
5: It's a lot of work.
3: It's going to be a lot of work.
5: Yeah,
3: I think it can do it.
1: She's working on her Tim Hardaway killer crossover.
3: You know what I'm saying? I can Allen Iverson and step over anyone, though. The minute I see someone on the floor, I'll just step over them.
5: Oh, good. Okay, yeah.
3: That I know I can do.
5: I can see you doing that.
3: Right.
5: Yes, 100%.
3: 100%. There's no questions about it.
5: Like you walk over a planted tree and you're like, I'm stepping right over this planted tree.
3: That's what I'm saying. Yeah, you get it.
5: Why is the letter K on this planted tree? Just keep going.
3: Just keep going. Oh, yes. News out of the NBA in case you missed it. I'm sure you didn't. But the league has stripped the Clippers of 5 first-round draft picks, fined them $30 million for circumventing the salary cap. They've also suspended owner Steve Ballmer for 1 year, suspended president of basketball operations Lawrence Frank for 6 months. Kawhi Leonard not suspended, no, but he was fined $700,000. Leonard's former business representative, Uncle Dennis Robertson, was banned from all NBA-related business dealings for 5 years. No bueno, Clippers. In the NFL, the Raiders officially named Kirk Cousins their starting quarterback. When it comes to golf, Tiger Woods has had his driver's license suspended for 5 years as part of a plea deal in his DUI case. We'll head over to baseball, where the Yankees and the Angels are tied at one apiece in Anaheim. It's the top of the eighth inning. Dodgers holding on to their 3-0 lead over the Cardinals, bottom of the fifth inning. It was Freddie Freeman who hit that 3-run shot. The Tigers and the Twins are still playing. It is the top of the 12th inning in Minnesota, and the Tigers are up 8-6. The Tigers have a man on first and second, but they're down to their final out. The Brewers beat the Cubs in Chicago 9-5. The Blue Jays blanked the Guardians 11-0, and the Astros shut out the White Sox at home 2-0. I know. Back to you. You're okay. You're not a Clippers fan. You're fine.
5: Yeah, no. Again, the Knicks won the title. I'm okay.
3: Shut up.
5: It's all that matters.
3: Nobody cares
5: about the Clippers. It's a forever championship.
3: Nobody cares about the Clippers. Yeah. Nobody cares about the Knicks.
5: You're going to be playing in the G League for the next five years.
3: That's right.
5: Wow. Hey, and you might be able to make the playoffs in the G League.
3: And we might get a banner.
5: Oh, yeah, yeah.
3: G League champs. G League champs. That's right.
5: Back-to-back G League champs.
1: In the post-Kawhi era. Yeah.
3: And then at the bottom, who needs first-round draft picks?
5: Right.
3: You know, just at the bottom.
5: Bottom would be who needs the NBA.
1: Blank those picks.
3: Yeah. Blank those picks.
5: Who needs the NBA?
3: Who needs the NBA?
5: Yeah, exactly.
3: Who needs those picks?
5: Yeah. We want to play in front of 150 people in, you know, El Segundo. We're happy, man. It's good.
1: Still the same energy, man.
3: We're going to do a team outing. Yeah. I'm going to take everybody to one of those games. We're going to do a team outing.
1: I like that.
3: Okay.
5: Let's go.
3: All going to be there.
5: Deal.
3: Yes.
5: Deal. Jason Smith, Mike Harmon, live from the Fox Sports Radio studios. Coming up next, another big quarterback story today. Boy, one team is just absolutely stuck after what their GM said today. That's next. Jason and Mike, Fox Sports Radio.
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0: So quarterback news, quarterback news, quarterback news, right? We talked about Fernando Mendoza, Jalen Hurts, and now to the status of J.J. McCarthy.
1: Okay.
0: I told you a few days ago, hey, week one, he's going to be on a different team. Now, it could happen. We still have a long way to go until week one. And
1: still another week.
0: Labor Day weekend to go. Jason Lockenfora told us a couple nights ago, hey, I think there's going to be some activity, especially quarterback-wise, over Labor Day weekend. Teams carrying four quarterbacks, teams carrying three that they're not going to keep them all. So I think you're going to see some quarterback movement.
1: See, your guy got named QB2 down in Miami.
0: Yeah.
1: Just showed up, and he's already QB2.
0: He's going to beat the Jets at least once this year. But now we know, at least right now, what's going to happen to everybody's favorite quarterback who lost a quarterback derby is going to be on another team. J.J. McCarthy, according to Vikings GM Nolan Teasley, he said today that when the regular season comes around, he expects McCarthy to be part of the team's roster.
2: J.J. McCarthy's role is to continue to develop, to improve, and to support his teammates. And he's done an excellent job of that from the moment that I've been here and from my understanding since he walked through the door.
3: You expect him to be on the roster for week one?
2: I do.
3: Is he the backup quarterback?
2: I wouldn't really necessarily comment on depth immediately, but I'm pleased that he's part of our present version of the Minnesota Vikings and excited about his future.
0: His role is to continue to develop, to improve, and support his teammates, as he just said. He's done all those. Well, outside of developing, I think he's done those things.
1: Okay.
0: Right? Yep. He has not developed. Won't even say he could be the backup quarterback, right? Probably going to lose that gig to Carson Wentz.
1: Yeah.
0: All of that stuff tells you the Vikings, that was basically the GM saying, we're stuck. We are absolutely stuck. We can't get rid of the guy. Nobody wants to give us what we're seeing is an acceptable return for a guy we took early in the first round that was supposed to be part of our future. We feel that if we're trading him now for what's out there, we're just going to be further embarrassed by a guy that we decided we made the worst quarterback decision in the history of the NFL, and it's just going to get even worse for us. I got news for you. It's worse when he's on the roster. You take whatever you can get. He's not part of your present. He's not part of your future. He can't even win the backup job, man. Come on, dude. He's going to be third string. Get whatever you can. At least he's not a daily reminder of, boy, how bad you screwed stuff up. You went from 14-3 with your quarterback of the future that you somehow stumbled upon, but that's okay. Nobody cares how you get a quarterback. They only care that you get one. You got one. You could have spun off J.J. McCarthy for probably a second-round pick after his rookie year. He spent it all injured. Someone would have given you a second-round pick for him. But instead, now you're stuck. Now you're stuck with a guy. You can't even get what a sixth-round pick is what you'll take. You should take anything and move on from McCarthy. Sometimes you just can't have a daily reminder of how bad something was. Like, and it's not his fault as far as he's being a bad teammate, but just his presence is a cloud that reminds everybody we really screwed up the quarterback position. Look at all the stuff we have had to do. Who knows if we can still be any good? We were 14-3, man. We were 14 and we still said, no, that's not good enough. We're getting rid of the quarterback that proved in our system with our coaches that he's a Pro Bowl quarterback. And then we're going to let him go and we're going to let him go win the Super Bowl. I mean, sometimes you have to just bite the bullet and say it didn't work and we have to move on. I don't know how he's really going to still be a part of that team when we get to week one.
1: Talk about it all the time. Sunk costs. You invested in him. You've invested several years. It has not worked. Now, did he look good in that game against the Bears? Sure. Are there isolated throws and instances where you're like, oh, okay, raise an eyebrow? When you're throwing to, you know, Jefferson and those guys, that's going to help. But overall, you've already decided by bringing in Kyler Murray, not as competition, because it was never a competition, that he was a backup at best, and he loses out to Carson Wentz. And yes, he lost time due to injury, but at this point, you know what he is. It's a reminder of a GM you've already fired. You have the Sam Darnold constant reminder as more and more, you know, Hard Knocks billboards are getting taken down across the land with him with a picture of the trophy in front of him, that you made a decision. And for Kevin O'Connell, it's a big one because he's gone through a bunch of quarterbacks. That was the one that had the success, right? That wasn't Kirk Cousins. That was the guy that had the most success. And you let him walk out the door saying, we can do it again. No, that's not the way it works. You don't get that many bites at the apple. And at this point, go get the bucket of balls. Hold up a sign like your Wile E. Coyote. Say, trade for him.
0: No, this is more where Wile E. Coyote goes over the cliff and he holds up the sign that says, yipe, when he realizes he's going to fall. That's kind of what it was.
1: He's got one in the, yipe, that says, I'm screwed, with a picture of a screw on it.
0: I used to like when he would be able to run on the air until he realized he wasn't running on anything and then he would fall. Like,
1: That's it. It's that dream. Dream big, and then you have that moment of clarity and realization that fells you.
0: I mean, just think about it. You can't have bad day. That's why when you break up with somebody, you don't keep the pictures of them up on your nightstand or on your dresser drawer or on your hope chest or whatever it is. You know, okay,
1: you take those. Nicely done.
0: I just watched Back to the Future today. Where's your thing? It's on my hope chest. That's why you get rid of that stuff. You can't have daily reminders in the building everywhere you go. Yeah, this guy didn't work. This guy didn't work. You got to start over, man. Start over. I know
1: Sean Payton's going to make you feel it every time Bo Nix does something.
0: You still made that bad decision no matter what happens. Move on from it. You got to do it. Exit out by Fresca. Exit Swollen Dome, the Jason Smith Show with my best friend, Mike Harmon. Coming up next, another big story out of the NFL. Or is it?
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21: Just extended their lead over the Cardinals at home. It's 5-2, bottom of the sixth inning. Also, Dodgers manager Dave Roberts told the media today that shutting down Shohei Ohtani as a pitcher for the season is an option. The Yankees and the Angels are tied at one apiece. It's the bottom of the ninth inning in Anaheim. The Tigers scored 5 runs in the 12th inning. They held on to beat the Twins 11-6. The Blue Jays shut out the Guardians 11-0. Rockies beat the Orioles 6-5. And the A's defeated the Rangers 9-2. The Astros shut out the White Sox 2-0. And the Diamondbacks beat the Phillies 1-0. In the NBA, the league has stripped the Clippers of 5 first-round draft picks and fined them $30 million for circumventing the salary cap. The NBA also suspended owner Steve Ballmer for 1 year and suspended president of basketball operations Lawrence Frank for 6 months. I'm Monty Bolaños.
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23: Rip the knob off. And then send it in as proof.
0: Before we get to this NFL, again, big NFL story that I say, but is it really a big story? You know what I would love to see from the Clippers?
23: What's
0: right?
23: That?
0: I mean, they lose everything today, right? They lost their owner. Steve Ballmer suspended for a year as the NBA has come down with punishment for the Kawhi Leonard tree planting, circumventing the salary cap story. They lose their front office for the next 6 months. They're docked first round picks for the next 5 years.
23: Yeah.
0: Right? This is as bad as it gets in the NBA.
23: So you ask, what should you get, right? I think they can give everybody a free Grady Dick jersey.
0: Sure. Yeah. I can see a lot of people walking around LA wearing that.
1: Well, it's a very subtle statement yeah. back to the commissioner's office.
0: I mean, not to USC games. It's too hot. But I can see them people wearing them around.
1: I don't know. It's airy, though. I mean, because they're tank tops.
0: Oh, that is true. But the material is that. Anyway.
1: It's not breathable.
0: What I'd love to see, right? What I'd love to see. We talked about Steve Ballmer, and we talked with Rick Bucher. Steve Ballmer's worth approximately $150 billion. Okay. As far as the owner's worth tons of money, Steve Cohen, Major League Baseball, right now Stan Kroenke, these guys are each worth about $25 billion. They can spend whatever they want to. What I would love to see now with all this going on, because what do you do if you're the Clippers? I want to see Steve Ballmer make a statement and say, when I come back, there is no price. I will go deep into the second apron. I'll go to the third apron. I'll go to the fourth apron. I'll go to the 50th apron if I have to get star players to come in here and play. So we have a present that is as soon as I get back, because he's got the money to do it, right? Mm-hmm. Why not do it? Right? You're talking about a guy worth $150 billion spending in the millions. Okay. You can get into the hundreds of millions and do that. You got to find a way now to have your team think that there's a future, to have players think that there's a future. Hey, okay, I'll go to the Clippers if they outbid, for my services by $20 million a year. Like, that's what you have to do if you're the Clippers. And if you were a team where your owner didn't have that kind of money, I would get it. And I would say, well, you clearly can't own the team. You should sell it. But Ballmer can do that. I'd love to see Ballmer say, yeah, blank you, second apron, what, I don't care. When I get back in 1 year, the X right here, 1 year from now, whatever day it's going to be, we're going to go out, we're going to get these guys. We're going to go out and get superstars to come in and play. And I don't care what kind of penalty we have to play once we go passing into that. I don't care, because we're going to be good. I'd love to see the Clippers do that.
1: I dig that, because I immediately in my head, Steve Ballmer, now he's challenging the findings. And I think mostly he wants to be around the team. And be in the arena and all of that, as well as he wants, I want my draft picks back. Like, he's Kevin Costner screaming, in draft day. But I kind of pictured him as, Heath Ledger in The Dark Knight with that mountain of money that he just sets on fire to make a point. Same kind of idea. That's like, yeah, this doesn't matter to me. And I have to wonder, at all of it, the $30 million, is just because he's worth so much money? It's like, yeah, just throw out a random number. Yeah, go ahead. Because it's really appropriate of nothing. It's just out of thin air. Here's $30 million. But to do the luxury tax, what are our implications? Doesn't matter. Again, wheelbarrow of money shows up. There you go. We've paid our tax. Be gone. I like the cut of your gym. I think this would be a great idea.
0: Yeah.
1: I'm signing everybody to 2-year deals. And we're going to pay whatever it costs.
0: Well, I mean, that's what you really, if you're the Clippers, you really need to do that. Because there's no way to say, well, we're going to take a smart fiscal approach. No, you're done.
1: We've changed our team name to the Los Angeles Rogues.
0: They'll kick you out of the league. You'll be relegated. All these things. Like, you got to come out and say, okay, I can't believe the NBA did this to us. There's not many money. We'll go $221 million second. What do I care about $220 million?
1: But what do you think his budget's going to be for whatever fight he's trying to do here legally? Because by the CBA, by all the NBA rules, they've got no recourse.
0: Yeah.
1: But as we know, as we've seen in college football and everywhere else, I can file a lawsuit? Yes.
0: You think I'll get the picks back? No, no, no, no.
1: But we're going to fight.
0: Can I get one pick back? No, probably not. All right, fine.
1: Well, because you got Pablo Torre over here taking his victory lap, and rightfully so, right? He's got a Pulitzer and everything. He goes, oh, I got more. I got more over here. It's like, well, what else you got? What else you got? What's season two of this data? But for Steve Ballmer and company that are claiming that they're going to fight this tooth and nail, I can't wait to see what that becomes.
0: That's Clippers.
1: Does he start outing every other owner and potentially shady deals that he's aware of?
0: Dude, that's Clippers hardware. That's Clippers plaque. That should be Ballmer with Pablo Torre and Kawhi Leonard all holding it up at once, looking like Brunson and Kat with the net over them and holding up the Larry O'Brien trophy and the confetti, all of that. Sure.
1: By the way, you know, I made the Wile E. Coyote reference last hour. I come back to it. Kawhi Leonard, super genius.
0: So we'll have more on this story coming up. Again, I'd love to. Again, I don't think they will, but if any team can do it, he's got
1: that
0: the money.
1: That would be fun.
0: Blank that, man. What
1: would they fine him after he did that?
0: They would,
1: it's like, you're not just paying a tax. Now you're trying to make us look bad.
0: Instead of F them picks, it's going to be F that Pulitzer.
1: Journalism.
0: Oh, man.
1: Come on now.
0: Now, I don't know if you know this or not.
1: What's that?
0: Right? And this is why I say, when is a big NFL story, but is it really a big story? Hard Knocks has ended.
1: No.
0: Hard Knocks is, well, I mean, for the season, it's done.
1: Last night. Oh, I thought was, you no, no, no. said they announced they were done with it.
0: Last night was the last episode.
1: Oh.
0: It's over. Right? And I got to be honest. I didn't know it was the last episode. I didn't know it was over. I didn't watch a minute of Hard Knocks.
1: I used one clip on a Sunday morning Fox Sports Sunday show that I did of Sam Darnold commenting on the LeBron James signing with the Sixers. That's it.
0: Yeah.
1: Otherwise, I've not been apprised of anything because nothing's cut through.

0: You know, that you don't get the reporter interviewing Antonio Cromartie to name the names of all his kids. Like, that's not happening anymore. You're getting a very vanilla view of preseason. You're not getting a lot of stuff that is said, especially when you go back to the offseason one with the Giants and the Saquon Barkley situation of a year ago. That was probably the death cry of Hard Knocks. Mm-hmm. That was like the Tiger winning the last Masters, you know, 12 years after he won his most recent major. Like, that was like, hey, that was the last gasp. That was the last death cry for the Hard Knocks series, which was the off-season one where the story became about the Giants and losing Saquon Barkley and watching the Eagles go and win the championship. We've seen Hard Knocks' act. We have seen all the position battles that we don't really care about, because now it's so much easier to find out every day who is surviving, who is not. You get much more because of social media and the advent of it. You get everything right away. Who is playing well? Who isn't? You're looking at your own team and you're seeing how things are going in real time. Hey, they just finished 7-on-7s. Here's your final stats. Here's who stood out. Hard Knocks was great, but now it doesn't really give you anything to watch. And it's a combination of all the things that I just said. And barring a change in format, barring a big change, which is going to bring you storylines, this is just going to peter out. It's going to be more difficult to get teams to say yes. And what's going to happen is the NFL will make teams say yes that can't say no, because they, you know, it's not breaking in a new coach or coming off that. You're going to wind up getting it where the next couple of years, and it's just going to be uninteresting. And eventually HBO is going to say it's not worth it anymore. And this is going to die a very slow death, just like the Pro Bowl, where for 5 or 6 years, boy, the Pro Bowl's bad. We're going to try to reinvent it. But outside of something really new and that's going to jumpstart what Hard Knocks is, that's, we're going to get a couple more seasons of it. And then it's going to be, HBO's going to say, you know, we're not doing it anymore. And they'll take a break. Maybe they'll bring it back in 5 years. But that's going to be how Hard Knocks ends. Because, again, like, just because it was good for a long time doesn't mean it's always going to be there. And I don't know anybody outside of Seahawks fans who watched any of it. I don't know anything big that came out. I don't know anything interesting that came out of it. We didn't talk one time about Hard Knocks this year.
1: Just that first week. Just that it existed. Hey, by the way, this premiered. Because I saw a couple of billboards driving around town before my daughters left for school and running them to errands. It's like, hey, I'm in a part of town I'm normally not. How about that? Hard Knocks, it must be back. But you had the Giants thing with Shane and Barkley. The Bears, remember, they had a bunch of rules because they were forced to do it, right? They were one of the teams that hadn't, because of the family, the Hallis McCaskey family. They're like, well, we don't want any cursing. And then you had two things, I guess, that were, I guess, the best, most interesting. Eberflus, there was a whole episode about his damn hair and getting a haircut as he was starting to talk about the year. Okay, great. And his wife's talking about how much she liked his hair and his beard. Okay. And then DJ Moore took his family. It was cute. And they went to an ice cream museum. That's great. Those were the only two things that happened that entire season. And the other thing you have across the league now, like much like the death of every day or two a days where they're all open out to the public, that you've gone inside the bubble. Well, you've also had it to where team after team has expanded their own social media imprint of what messages, competitive nature that they want out. Right? What stories, what new players that they would like to be in your public eye. So you don't need HBO to come over the top for that. They've hired a bunch of people in-house. Hell, one of the most viral videos of the day today was an intern with the Colts getting a slip of paper from Tyler Warren as he walked out to the practice field saying, congratulations on your new job, because she'd been promoted to full-time. I mean, that's about as good as it gets.
0: Yeah, I mean, if you find a way to make changes, right? And again, I don't know what those changes are, but if you find a way to reinvent it, to get people talking about it, whether you want to deal, whether like you had the Seahawks this year, whether you want to talk to Sam Darnold and talk about the Vikings letting you go, or what, to get stuff that actually is interesting.
1: Yeah.
0: I don't know what else you're going to get, man, because you can't keep giving me here are the position, unless you really want to get in depth with the lives of these players who are bad. You want to focus on one battle for a position between these two guys, like, but there's got to be some sort of change where you make, okay, I want to see it now, because I don't know anybody that's going to say, yeah, I can't wait for next year, I can't wait for Hard Knocks next year. Who's doing that?
1: I'm out.
0: Nobody.
1: I'm out. You might as well put it a bunch of...

0: former players in a house.
1: Unless it's your team.
0: And let them battle.
1: That's Big Brother, and we already have that. And I don't know how many people
0: NFL,
1: still watch that.
0: No, it still does well.
1: It doesn't really?
0: Oh, yeah.
1: Really? Was it season like 75
0: yeah,
1: now?
0: Yeah, no, it actually, the new season just started.
1: Okay, all right. And it still does well?
0: Yeah.
1: Or it's
0: well,
1: cheap.
0: Well, it's well enough. It's
1: or,
0: cheap.
1: Or it's cheap to be done but and just throw it on the air.
0: Well, okay, right, look, it's the old game show.
1: Yeah, yeah, yeah, right? Okay, okay.
0: Cheap production.
1: That's why the... That's
0: get them on, get them over, get them in.
1: That's why the Simpsons are in season 78. Look.
0: Well, that actually still has some cost to it, but... But when you get to game shows, I mean, you know, for those that don't know how the sausage is made, I mean, your Price is Right Christmas episode got taped last week. Hey, I mean, we're Christmas look, stuff this week. Okay, cool.
1: Well, I mean, look, there's Ted Lasso, right? They're just coming up to saying, hey, we have one more game before the Christmas
0: break.
1: Holiday
0: break, yeah.
1: Oh, Christmas break is coming up. Oh, okay. It's August. It's a Christmas
0: exactly.
1: break.
0: Exactly.
1: Okay, that's Christmas break is coming. Exit out by the Fresca, exit Swollen Dome. Again, it's just going to circle the drain until it's mercifully canceled sometime in the next couple of years.
0: That's it had a good run.
1: Now, from something that I can't believe I didn't talk about it all summer, without a doubt, the most interesting NFL story of the last couple of weeks
0: Ooh.
1: Is coming up next right here. 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

0: best friend, Mike Harmon.
1: Bah!
0: I didn't have this on my bingo card today, but wow, was this story really interesting. So, a former Patriots employee, I would just say, let's just say that.
1: Is it the deflator?
0: No, it's not the deflator. He's an analytics staffer. His name is Ryan Pagnetti. And he did a podcast in which he broke news today that it was stunning, and there were so many fun things to talk about after it. So again, this is a guy, analytics staffer, Bill Belichick with the Patriots, and to illustrate his point, he used one of the most famous missed field goals in NFL history. This was where in 2012, all Billy Cundiff has to do is make an easy field goal, and hey, maybe the Ravens are going to the Super Bowl. It was an easy make, but instead, this was what happened.
2: Here comes Billy Cundiff to tie this game, and in all likelihood, send it to overtime. The last 2 years, 16 of 16 in the fourth quarter on field goals. 32 yards to tie it. And the kick, look out! Look out! It's no good! It's no good!
0: Like a gymnast is yelling, look out, like the ball is coming towards us. Oh, my God, look out, look out!
1: Crazy movie.
3: Ow. Ow.
0: So Cundiff's miss, part of Patriots lore.
1: It's also part of Ravens lore. Yeah, his surname is a four-letter word in Baltimore.
0: Sure, Billy Cundiff.
1: You got Cundiff.
0: To go back to Hard Knocks, I still remember how they revealed Billy Cundiff won the kicking job with the Cowboys and how they took him to an apartment complex that Cowboys players lived, like his head was swimming, and the woman selling him, hey, welcome to the team. It's very exciting. A lot of players live here. Here's what happens. It's furnished. It's all this. It's like, I still remember that, him making the team on Hard Knocks. But that's one of the biggest, and we talk about Patriots lore, because part of this podcast, Ryan Pagnetti said that Bill Belichick used a diabolical scheme to help confuse kickers, where at Gillette, he went back like 15 years under the last 15 years of Bill Belichick, what he would do at home when field goal kickers were kicking towards the scoreboard that is right behind the uprights. The other scoreboard in Gillette is not quite centered, but one is centered right behind the uprights. Every time that the opposing team was kicking a field goal going that way, they would put up the broadcast of the field goal, like what you were seeing on TV. Now, remember, when you see it on TV, you are generally seeing the field goal from, if you were sitting in the stands, right? Mm-hmm. That's generally what, sometimes you see it from behind the kicker, but generally
1: that's usually the replay. Yeah.
0: Right. But generally you, cause you want to be able to see if it's good as not, you see that angle of it. So that's the angle that's put up right behind the uprights. So the kicker is when he's getting ready to go and seeing the uprights, he's seeing the uprights in front of him, but he's also seeing the other two uprights that are right behind him, and he's seeing the flags blowing in the opposite direction. So this is up there, and it's only up there when the opponents are kicking. According to Pagnetti, mm-hmm. he said, I did every time the Patriots kicked towards that, there was not up there.
1: What do you have? Like 52 instances.
0: He went to a lot of situations to not say like, oh, he did this a couple of times. Like he went to the wall to say,
1: statistically,
0: this is
1: valid.
0: What he's done.
1: Yeah, yeah.
0: And now how many times did it work? Did it work 50% of the time? Did it confuse kickers 90% of the time? No, probably not. But, and did it confuse Billy Cundiff? I don't know. Maybe it did. But the point is that this is what Belichick would go to try to gain an advantage in during a game where maybe I can get the kicker thinking he's seeing something. Maybe out of the corner of his eye when he's kicking, he thinks the upright is here. He's trying to adjust for the wind. He thinks the wind is blowing this way, but maybe he sees the wind blowing another way because he sees what's on the scoreboard instead of what's in front of him. And maybe he misses a kick. So even if that's worked a handful of times, right? This is Belichick and the deviousness he has used to try to gain an advantage in the NFL.
1: Devious.
0: Right?
1: Devious and diabolical. Boy, you're right? Using some pretty loaded words right? there,
0: But I'm not saying anything is illegal. Like, this is devious. It's diabolical. Wow. But boy, this is getting an edge. Here's Belichick getting an edge, right? And it's not illegal. And I've seen the same thing all throughout social media today, but people are kind of missing the point. It's like, what's wrong? It's not illegal. You do it. Yeah, it's really weird. But boy, that's really something. It's admirable. Okay. Now, I get this, and this is something that you can do. Now, if you are the opposing team and you notice this, you could easily say, hey, that's distracting to my kicker. They don't do it when they kick. Let's take that down. And I don't know if maybe now that teams just go, oh, I didn't know that's what happened. Why didn't anybody say anything? Why didn't my kicker come off and go, confusing why they have the replay up there. But during the game, the coaches are going to go, what do you mean? Just make the field goal, right? But now you're hearing this and people are going, and I'm sure there's a lot of kickers going, oh, wow, I can't believe they did that. Now, maybe some did, but they didn't notice it. But I think if you wanted to, you could have said, hey, I don't like when they do this. They don't do it to their own kicker. It confuses my kicker. I want that done. And maybe something would have been done, right? But the main point of this is that if you don't think that there is a laundry list of things Bill Belichick did during his run with the Patriots that was both run up to the line of legal and over the line, well, then you haven't been paying attention to what his career has been like. Okay. This was legal. Nothing wrong with it, right? But it's also dotted with Spygate and Deflategate and all the stuff he would do with the play clock that a lot of special teams coaches going, what Belichick used to do with the play clock was illegal, but he found a loophole around it. The stuff that he did to gain an advantage, we only know, like, it's the tip of the iceberg. We only know what we see over the water. Like, this is something that went on for 15 years. And we just found out now because a former Patriot staffer, for whatever reason, was okay doing it, right? If you look back now at his history, I don't know without the gates and the non-legal things that Belichick did that we know of and stuff we don't know of. Without that stuff, Patriots probably have 3 Super Bowls, right? Nobody wins 6 Super Bowls now, no matter how talented you are. Patrick Mahomes will get 4 if he's lucky. He may be done winning and he's won 3. Nobody wins 6, right? How do you win 6? Well, Spygate clearly helped a lot because Bill Belichick's not getting a video of the other team if it's not helping you win the Super Bowl, right? If it's not helping you all the way through. So the stuff that he did, and still, the Patriots were incredibly talented. He's a great head coach. He had the best quarterback any of us have ever seen. So without the deviousness, without stuff like this, without the illegal stuff, probably 3 Super Bowls. Six, that's a lot, but over the course of the time going, how many can you subscribe to Spygate? How many to Deflategate? How many to other things? How many to this? Maybe Billy Cundiff's going to come out tomorrow and say, I would have made it if I didn't see that replay behind me. So I would say, yeah, because nobody wins 6. Nobody does this. So if you take away that stuff that Belichick did, and again, I'm talking about the stuff that's right up to the line and the stuff that's over the line, you take that away, It's 3 Super Bowls. It's probably 3. Brady wins 3. Still one of the best quarterbacks of all time. Because you saw what happened after Brady left. Well, ooh, man, this really didn't work out for me. So I would say without this stuff, Belichick, they probably win 3 at some point. And they're more like the Chiefs now than they are, hey, this is the best dynasty we've seen since, the Cowboys or the 49ers in the 90s.
1: Well, the old rule of thumb of the show, I can't fault a good strategy. One of the other truisms in life, better to ask forgiveness than permission. And we had that dog-eared rule book for all those years. And if you can find where it's not explicit, and we can talk about fuzzy rules. Remember the formations he was running that all of a sudden everybody cried fouls? Like, okay, they changed the rule. They decided they didn't like the rule as it was written. It's kind of like going and taking a driver's test and it's horribly written. I'll take the state of California, for instance. And you go up to the person and go, well, this is how I interpreted this. Look at how this is written. And after 2 of those, maybe 5 of those, they finally just say, okay, you clearly know what you're doing. We don't have time for this. You pass. Move on. New England, 9.4% difference between their field goal attempts and the opponent's field goal attempts from the years 2001 to 2019. That is far and away the best. Second best, Indianapolis, 85% versus 81%. That's a 3.8% difference. So certainly there is something in the water, something to the math in all of it. We had how many reports through the years of noise being pumped in to dome stadiums? I think Atlanta got a slap on the wrist for that. Outside of that, do you ever hear anybody complaining? Is there any further investigation? When it comes to what gets taken off the board in terms of legacy plays, I don't know. You still had Tom Brady to make another play.
0: That's what I mean. You said like but you even, probably would have won three Super Bowl. Like what Mahomes did. Look, Mahomes is the most talented quarterback we've seen, and he's got three. Maybe he gets another one because look, he's in the game manager part of his career. He's not getting great weapons at the end. Like, oh hey, Brady's got Wes Welker and Randy Moss. Like, no, he's not getting that anymore.
1: Well, but
0: and he's got three.
1: But those guys weren't exactly highly heralded. Wes Welker was a specialty guy and a kick returner for the Miami Dolphins, and they decided they didn't like him anymore. So he goes to New England, and he fit the suit perfectly as a guy who was willing to give himself up over the middle. Gronkowski, when he got drafted, everybody thought it was a wasted pick because he was going to have a bad back that wasn't going to allow him to play. Instead, he becomes one of the greatest players and forces that we've seen on and off the field for the last 20 years. Even Spygate, though. Like, there's the letter and spirit of the law. You were allowed to tape back then, just not from there.
0: Right, and not during games, and not the other side, not what you did, and not hand signals. Like, again, they were a really talented team. They had, Belichick's a great head coach. Brady's the best quarterback we have seen. That's a three Super Bowl over a 15-year. You go to five, you win three. That's the kind of run that you're at. And that's, again, it's more like what the Chiefs have done over the past few years than just, yeah, every time we go, we win. Boy, how'd you know that play was coming? I don't know. Like, all you got to do is go back to the Rams Super Bowl in 2001 where the Rams are like, how did the Patriots know the play we ran for, for a 2-point conversion? We practiced it once during our walkthrough on Friday. We were saving it, and somehow they knew it was coming because ostensibly they taped the walkthrough
1: practice.
0: Or
1: maybe they had a rat.
0: Yeah. Psst, we're going to run this play for a conversion in the fourth quarter if we get there. Remember, you didn't hear it from me. All right, bye.
1: Well, in this day and age of gambling or whatever, isn't that what we're one of the conclusions we would jump to?
0: Who's the rat? Who's the rat? Right?
1: Like, who sold him out?
0: Like you standing up like Pacino. A man stands alone at a plate. In the field, team. Yeah. About time for what? A time for individual achievement. Team. Like, is that how you're figuring it out?
1: A little bit of De Niro. Yeah. Get after it. And he swings the bat.
0: Yeah.
1: But no, there's a million things. Like, football's one of those sports, go all the way back to when Hallis and those guys were running around. Mm-hmm. It's all about figuring out where's the blurred lines in terms of the rule book.
0: Yeah, but there's blurred lines, and there's lines you go, I'm just walking past the line. I'm just stepping over the line,
1: look,
0: and I'm not looking back.
1: I can't adjudicate from 25, 30 years ago at this point. Today we're talking about a video board. If it was that big a deal, over 20 years, you would have think someone would have seen it.
0: You'd think.
1: Someone would have said something.
0: But nobody did. Nobody saw it on the broadcast.
1: Except for this
0: nobody
1: wizard
0: said,
1: all
0: right?
1: these years later.
0: I can't believe that when all the spy stuff came up, that we didn't get this from any kickers. That any kickers didn't. Oh, yeah.
1: How come Pablo Torre didn't find this out?
0: Pablo Torre, he was busy. I think in 2012. I don't know. How old is Pablo Torre?
1: No. I mean, this bit.
0: Oh, this bit? Oh, no. Yeah. He was still trailing Uncle Dennis. He was like, wearing a trench coat and a hat, hiding in a corner of a bar going, where's Uncle Dennis? When does Uncle Dennis come in? What time is it? Okay, there's Uncle Dennis. I got to follow him.
1: By the way, Uncle Dennis got what he needed out of the equation.
0: Oh, sure he did.
1: And he got Ballmer saying all the, hey, I got nothing. I didn't do this. Leave me alone. It's malicious prosecution. And then you got Kawhi going, I my family. I mean, what are you going to do?
0: I'm just picturing like Pablo Torre following him around like into the leaky cauldron where he's just sitting in the back with all the other wizards that are hiding. Like, yeah, okay.
1: Well, you saw the casting news for the new show, right?
0: Yeah, new trailer came out today, too.
1: But you see, come season four, who showed up?
0: Yeah, Bob Hope.
1: Yeah.
0: Yeah, it's big.
1: Legend.
0: Big deal. Exit Albata Fresca.
1: USO tour.
0: Exit Swollen. Bob Hope here. Jason Smith, Mike Harmon, live from the Fox Sports Radio studios. Time now to find out what's trending in the wide world of sports from Monty Bolaños. Monty, if I said the name Bob Hope to you, do you know who that is?
4: There's an exit off the freeway called Bob Hope.
0: Yes, there is Bob Hope.
1: There's an airport.
0: And there's Bob Hope Airport.
4: There's Bob Hope Airport.
0: But if I said, who's Bob Hope?
4: He was an actor?
0: Yes, he was.
4: Okay, there we go.
0: Did a lot of road pictures.
4: Yeah, there we go.
0: Bob Hope here.
4: Yeah.
0: Yeah, that's Bob Hope. Okay.
4: All right. He's there.
0: Who's Bob Hope? That's the exit I get off of. Right. Right. Very good. Yeah.
4: It's right there. Yeah, I see it. Guys, we've still got some baseball going on in L.A. and in Anaheim. time. The Cardinals and the Dodgers are tied at 5 apiece. It's the bottom of the 8th inning for St. Louis. Leo Bernal hit his first big league career home run. So good for him. He's playing for the Cardinals right now, but that's a tied game. It's the bottom of the 8th inning. It's the 10th inning in Anaheim between the Yankees and the Angels. At the start of the 10th inning, Austin Wells, a 2 RBI single. Then the Yankees got going, scored 5 runs. It was 6-1. But right now for LA, Moises Ballesteros hit a 2-run home run. Yankees are still up 6-3. It is the bottom of the 10th inning. Angels still have 2 outs to go in this one. The Tigers scored 5 runs in the 12th inning. They held on to beat the Twins 11-6. Reds defeated the Padres earlier today 7-3. A's over the Rangers 9-2. And the Orioles lost to the Rockies in Colorado 6-5 after 11 innings. The Giants beat the Pirates 5-4. Blue Jays blanked the Guardians 11-0. And the Brewers defeated the Cubs in Chicago 9-5, while the Astros blanked the White Sox 2-0. In the NBA, the league did strip the Clippers of 5 first-round draft picks and fine them $30 million for circumventing the salary cap. Owner Steve Ballmer has been suspended for 1 year. President of Basketball Operations Lawrence Frank has been suspended for 6 months. Kawhi Leonard was not suspended, but he was fined $700,000.
0: Are you suspending your Clippers fandom for any amount of time?
4: No, I'm not. No. Lob City all day.
0: Okay.
4: When it comes to college sports, the Attorney General for the state of Georgia sent a letter to the SEC, to Commissioner of the SEC, Greg Sankey, strongly encouraging the conference to prevent LSU from using former NFL players by taking all measures available, including removing LSU from the conference. Also, lastly here, guys, there is a story by Vanity Fair where they published an excerpt of a book about LSU head coach Lane Kiffin. In this excerpt, it covered his time while he was Alabama's offensive coordinator. And apparently in this story, Nick Saban told a staff member regarding Kiffin, quote, keep him away from sorority girls. Make sure they've graduated college or are working a job. An associate of Kiffin's also said that a local bar owner would call him and say, quote, your boy Lane's back in here asking where the hotties are, end quote.
0: Yeah, not a great day for Lane Kiffin.
4: No, bueno.
0: Not a great day for Lane Kiffin.
1: Threatening with being exiled and then that expose. Yes.
0: I saw this. It was the wild nights of Lane Kiffin in Alabama.
4: Yes.
0: And now you know why he wasn't named the head coach. Oh, we can't have this guy as a head coach. No.
1: And then you started hearing that Melon Camp song in the background.
0: Wild night. No way.
1: Van Morrison's version.
0: No way.
4: Good stuff.
0: Thank you very much.
4: LSU Clemson, right?
0: Yeah. Oh, yeah.
4: Right.
0: You know, I feel like this story came out and Lane Kiffin's time at LSU just got cut in half.
4: Yeah.
0: Like, okay.
1: All right.
0: Now
1: he's got to win every week. What's the spread every week?
0: This is not great.
1: Got to win by more than that.
0: I mean, just the fact that Nick Saban, I got to worry about all the kids going out and doing things and who they're hanging out with. I got to worry about my offensive coordinator trying to hit on co-eds. Like, I got to worry
1: about that. Who's tailing Kiffin this week? Ooh. Do you have a rotating schedule? What do you think?
0: Crazy. Thank you very much, Monsi.
4: Hey,
0: coming up next, the most shocking moment of the day in sports. We break it down next. Jason and Mike, Fox Sports Radio.
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2: Actually, OJD.
1: I'd rather be Dean because that's Jensen Ackles. And he's a really good-looking dude. So I'm gonna be Dean. Huh?
3: Can I be Steve?
1: Steve.
3: I want to be Steve.
1: Steve.
3: Yeah.
1: No, you know what? You can be Misha Barton's character. You can be Castillo.
3: What?
1: Yeah, you'd be Castillo.
3: Does she have long hair?
1: No.
3: I'm out.
1: He wears a trench coat a lot, though. Knows a lot of stuff.
3: I'm out.
1: Can travel between dimensions.
3: You lost me a trench coat.
1: Okay. Well, sorry about that. That's so I'll be.
4: That's next hour.
1: You could be Jared Padalecki, and we got a whole team there. We got a whole team. We're good.
4: I'll have to research my character.
1: Monty could be fake Ruby. It'll work out great.
4: What about real Ruby?
1: Well, fake Ruby's more of a thing.
4: Okay.
1: Yeah. 16 seasons of Supernatural I watch. Fake Ruby's more of a thing.
4: Yeah. I've seen, unless I woke up to it after watching the end of an NBA doubleheader in postgame, if that was on instead of Charmed, I might have seen.
1: Oh, no,
4: some.
1: No.
4: Otherwise, I've never seen it.
1: Yeah, no, because now during the day, Supernatural has replaced Charmed as that show that's on like TBS, NTNT, all the way through. Like, yeah, you either get Friends or Supernatural now.
4: I don't know. Yeah.
1: 100%. Just got to walk around the house going, Sam, because Jensen Ackles said
4: that. Oh, I thought you were going to start yelling,
1: once every episode.
4: Again.
1: Sam, every episode. Sam. The penalty for the Clippers came down today. Been talking about a lot throughout, the biggest sports story of the day. The Kawhi Leonard penalty for circumventing the salary cap, which is a story that was first unearthed by Pablo Torre. Pablo Torre finds out. Yes, he finds out. The Clippers are docked 5 first round picks. Steve Ballmer is suspended for a year. Most of the front office is suspended for 6 months. And it's also a $30 million fine. When this story broke today, I actually gasped when I said, wow, because I thought, and I still think, this is really excessive for what we saw. Not that there didn't need to be a penalty, because, you know, circumventing the salary cap's a thing. Right. But 5 first round pick. You have kneecapped a franchise for a long time.
4: Yeah. See, right? I thought instead of picks, maybe you would have maybe chopped them to where they can't work to the normal salary cap.
1: Yeah.
4: Or they lose a percentage of their monies.
1: And you would have done something to Kawhi Leonard, who clearly was on board with all of this.
4: 700K, right? Baby.
1: I mean, look, the money doesn't matter because the money that Steve Ballmer is worth, the money that Kawhi Leonard is worth. Like, you hear the money. Well, $30 million a lot to Steve Ballmer. Okay, Ballmer's worth $150 billion.
4: It's still $30 million. But, I mean, you can plant a lot of trees with $30 million.
1: But for the next year, you're rudderless. However, you're running a team without your owner, without your front office for the next 6 months, and you don't have draft picks, first round picks for 5 years. The Knicks don't have it, but they got Mikal Bridges, won a championship. So it worked out okay. Like, you don't have the assets. You have made the Clippers an unsafe place for free agents to go, for players to say that's a destination. That's what the NBA decided to do to the Clippers. Not that they didn't need a penalty, because they did. If you want to suspend Ballmer for 6 months and dock them a first round pick or a couple of second, okay, that's and fine them, you know, $15-20 million. Okay, that's an acceptable penalty for this, right? To show you we can. But you have absolutely just taken a team, and I don't know if they can survive this the next 10 years. It's the number 2 team in Los Angeles to begin with. Now free agents have no idea if they're going to be able to put teams together, if it's a safe place for us to go sign, for me to go play, because they couldn't win. It was a tough enough place before this happened. Now, who knows? They have no assets. They have no draft picks to trade. Why am I going to go play there? I don't know how they're going to even be run for the next year. This next year is going to set them back at least 2 years. And now, because now you're talking about being suspended now, going through free agency, right? Next year. So now you're set back for 2 years for that, and then your draft picks start coming in. You don't have one for 5 years. Not that you're going to draft a guy that's going to be great, but you don't have an asset to trade to bring somebody in who's going to be very good. Like, this may have screwed the Clippers for the better part of the next decade. And quite honestly, It's a little excess. This is not fabric of the game. We're caught cheating our way to win a title like the Astros. This stuff like this should be reserved for that fabric of the game kind of stuff.
4: Well, I mean, if you want to say that, then nothing should have happened. They should have been given every key to the city and everybody should have laughed. I mean, Carlos Beltran still walked into the Hall of Fame.
1: He did.
4: They still have a hunk of metal and everything remains the same. Trent Redden. Will serve in Lawrence Frank's.
1: Trent Reznor is going to serve?
4: Yes.
1: Wow. Well, the music
4: is going to have
1: really
4: a hell
1: good.
4: Of a soundtrack. Yeah, it's going to be very dark.
1: Yeah.
4: Kind of twisted.
1: It's going to be really dark and twisted.
4: Yeah. It's now industrial night every night in Clippertown. Yeah, Trent Redden serves. But yeah, it's not the fabric of the game. Look, you get past the draft picks because those are rolls of the dice anyway. And in theory, you're drafting towards the upper half. Fortunately, you are allowed to keep your full salary cap monies at your disposal. So you can at least work that way. But in terms of finding and packaging the chips, as we usually talk about when it comes to moving draft picks, yeah, that does hamper them to a bit.
1: Yeah. Good luck. You had enough tough time being a destination with it. Forget it now. Forget it, man.
4: Clippers, yo.
1: Coming up next, a guy who deserves a lot of credit is someone I never give credit to. That's
3: Thank
1: next.
3: You.
1: Fox. You too, Tyson. I feel you creeping. I can see. We are.
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20: The baseball's still going on at Dodgers Stadium as the Cardinals and the Dodgers are tied at 5 apiece, and it is the top of the 10th inning. St. Louis still has all of their outs in this one, and they have a man on first and third. Austin Wells hit a 2 RBI single in the top of the 10th inning as the Yankees held on to defeat the Angels 6-3. Tigers scored 5 runs in the 12th inning and held on to beat the Twins 11-6, while the Astros blanked the White Sox 2-0. It was all Blue Jays against the Guardians. They shut out Cleveland 11-0. Vladimir Guerrero Jr. had a 3-run home run and 5 RBI in the win. In the NBA, the league has stripped the Clippers of 5 first-round draft picks and fined them $30 million for circumventing the salary cap. The league additionally suspended owner Steve Ballmer for 1 year and has suspended president of basketball operations Lawrence Frank for 6 months. I'm Monty Bolaños.
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1: Now, it's time to perform another wellness check right now because someone is having maybe the worst sports night of the year. Monty Bolaños, biggest Clipper fan I know, her and Ben Maller, already not happy with what happened to the Clippers today.
4: Not basically happy.
1: Her franchise got nuked.
4: You want to go into your thesaurus and come up with a stronger than not happy?
1: Not happy. Not exactly what Monty Bolaños had in mind. And Will Smith just missed ending this game in the bottom of the ninth inning for the Dodgers against the Cardinals. Cardinals have now put up 3 runs in the top of the 10th, and they are still batting. They are up 8-5. So wellness check. Monty, are you okay? I realize this is maybe the worst sports day you've had in a long time. Are you okay?
25: I'm okay.
1: All right. You don't sound okay.
25: I'm dandy.
1: No. Oh, see, I know you told me that's your keyword. When you say dandy, that means things are bad.
25: This is good.
1: Yeah.
25: I'm glad
4: Inhale.
25: I'm here.
1: Yeah.
25: I'm glad.
4: Hold it.
1: No, I know it's a tough night. That's why I bought coffee for everybody.
25: You did.
4: It was delicious. Thank you.
25: Keeping me awake so I can see this.
1: You can stay up, stay up
25: so
1: late and watch how bad.
25: Yeah,
1: yeah,
25: absolutely.
1: Yeah. Not just now. Because, you know, it's funny you say that because now I feel bad because, like, if it was a bet, like, if the Jets lost big or the Mets lost, whatever it was, There are nights when I was younger, I would go like, I just want to go to sleep and not think about this anymore and wake up tomorrow and just attack the day and not think about it. I'm ready to go to bed and I'm ready to not think about this game anymore.
4: With an intensity unknown to man.
1: Yes, ready to go. Because I'll wake up the next day and I'll be able to think, okay, for most law, I'll put it behind me. I have a beer and I take a shower because that's how we do it in the NBA. But it was very much like, I don't want to stay up late. I don't want to start watching a movie because I'm just going to zone out and go, I still can't believe that happened on 3rd and 12 from the 5. I can't believe that happened. I can't believe that happened. So, yeah, no, I feel bad. Maybe coffee wasn't the right thing to buy.
25: Mm-hmm. It's fine. Right. Things are good.
4: It was a nice gesture.
1: They're not good.
4: Now, I thought that counts.
25: Chargers are going to win the Super Bowl.
1: Yeah, okay, good. There you go. All right. Yeah, you got the Chargers. Hooray. Hooray.
25: Justin Herbert is going to be MVP.
1: Yeah. Yeah, boy. And if they don't, it's all going to be Madison Beer's fault.
25: It really is. It really is.
1: It's all going to be. No, you can't. No. I have no doubt Justin Herbert's going to have a big year. Chargers offensive line doesn't stay healthy. That's a big deal. I have no doubt Justin Herbert. Unless, you know,
4: Northwestern is the key to a potential Super Bowl run.
1: Hey, look, there's video of Justin Herbert planting trees. Wow, I wonder what's going on here. Yeah.
25: Is Kawhi there by any chance?
4: What's the extradition from Canada at this point?
1: Monty, do you want something a little stronger in your coffee?
25: Yes.
1: Okay, all right. Like what? Like tequila?
25: Yes.
1: Okay, all right, great. I think there's some stash somewhere.
25: Wonderful.
1: It might be yours.
25: Probably.
1: All right, very good. Yeah, you need that. All right, very good. All right. Good luck. Good luck watching the Dodgers blow. Okay, so
4: Ghost runners, man, they're bad for business.
1: With the penalty that came out today on the Clippers, right? Mm-hmm. Finally, the Kawhi Leonard gate is over. We know that the way the Clippers circumvented the salary cap, the penalty is Steve Ballmer is suspended for a year.
4: Red card.
1: Most of the front office is suspended for 6 months. They're fined $30 million. And most importantly, they lose 5 first-round draft picks. 5 first-round picks. We talked about a few minutes ago how excessive it was. It's an excessive penalty for what happened. Not that there didn't need to be a penalty, but this is really too much. However, that being said, I have to give a guy props that I never give props to. This is the first time he's actually sat up and done something.
3: Thank you.
1: That's the first time. Tyshirt, you've done stuff, good stuff before.
3: Name one.
1: I'll get back to you. I got everything.
4: He ordered the coffee.
1: He did. You ordered the coffee for tonight.
3: Thank you.
1: Yeah, you did. You did. Yeah.
3: And I got it all right.
1: Yes, you did. We got it. Everybody got their food.
3: Yeah.
1: Unlike Harmon, who had to go to El Pollo Loco 3 times last night to get the right chicken. I'm going back.
3: What?
1: I'm going back. Last night, Harmon got El Pollo Loco for the two of us for dinner. He had to leave and go to pick up El Pollo Loco. He had to leave, go back 3 times because they screwed up the order. He comes back and go, where's our food? They screwed it up. I got to go back. Okay, so we talk. He leaves again, comes back. Where's our food? They said it was going to be a few more minutes. I'm like, dude, come on, man. This is El Pollo Loco.
4: No. The first one, they gave me, they didn't have my order. They forgot it. Whatever. Cool. Then they give me the wrong order. And then I got to go back again. And then the third time was the charm. It was delicious.
1: I got to go back 3 times over the course.
4: I really worked for that
1: 40
4: chicken.
1: Minutes to get that chicken.
4: I had to dodge the guys that were doing the power spraying of the building and everything. Yeah. So I kept slipping. I thought I was going to take a header. Mm. So it was bad.
1: That was dedication to get chicken for us. That's
4: chicken.
1: Absolute dedication. So I have to give credit to Adam Silver. The guy never wants to do anything. Never. He doesn't want to upset owners. He doesn't want to upset players. Mm-hmm. He is the worst. At any time there's some kind of change, he always says, well, we're thinking about this. Let me see what people say about it, and then we'll decide whether or not we want to use it.
4: He does that in the WNBA.
1: He just doesn't want to do anything, right? I don't want to help the WNBA. No, he doesn't want to do anything. And the fact that he came out today, and again, it's over the top, but the fact that he came out with a strong stance against an NBA team, come on, man. Who are you and what have you done with Adam Silver? You've been replaced by a pod person? Like, again, it's a second straight reference we had in the show. Mm-hmm. I give him credit because I never thought he would do this. It's a bad headline for the NBA. It's a bad headline for him. He's going to come out and say, we couldn't find anything, but here's a fine. Here's $1 million fine, and I'm going to dock them a second round draft pick, and it's going to be, moving on, whatever, because that's what Adam Silver does. No, he comes out 5 first round pick. Like, I give him a lot of credit for the first showing he's got a spine. I can stand up and everything, and I can shake my fist at you and say, you can't do this in the NBA. I can't believe he did it and he did it. There must be a mountain of evidence that proves the Clippers' culpability in this, because there's no way Adam Silver would do this unless it was there, because eventually we're going to find out what the evidence was. Now that we get the decision, stuff isn't going to be as protected. Pablo Torre will probably find out, look, this is the evidence the NBA had. We got X, Y, Z, blah, blah. So, oh, wow, so overwhelming. Look at what the Clippers did. Here was the penalty. Because there's no way he does this unless he's got that, because he's not going to look bad. I still can't believe he was okay upsetting Steve Ballmer as much as he is. He's a very influential owner in the NBA, the richest owner in the NBA. I mean, I don't know what overcame and came over Adam Silver to make this decision, but wow, is this standing up and being a strong commissioner? For the first time, standing up by himself and being a strong commissioner. It's easy to kick Donald Sterling out of the league. Dude, the guy's racist. He's got to go, right? It's easy to do that. It's hard to stand up and say, hey, this is really bad. We don't want people to do this. So I'm going to come down with a hammer on the Clippers here. Now, you could have come down with a little bit more of a hammer on Kawhi Leonard, but he did this, and I am shocked that he did this. Like, prove it. Hey, I have a spine. I can stand up, right? It's like in Back to the Future, where finally George McFly hits Biff. Right, all the intimidation he's done. Hey, McFly, your shoe's untied. Don't be so gullible, McFly. Right, the McFly, older in life, and then back when they're in high school. Like, this is finally him just, you know, pulling out a fist and punching Biff. Like, that's exactly what Adam Silver did. He found, I have inner strength in his spine.

0: the closet in which it was kept. Okay, so that's where we're at. So with a league partner, there's a curiosity there. Those 2 weeks, how much were, is this the league office saying, all right, we're not being pushed this way by ESPN and some of these reports. How much is still behind door number two? Well, in discovery, it always comes out, which is why you always get to settlements and whatever in these cases. The Kawhi Leonard statement, though, is gold. And this is the stark contrast to the 2,000 words or thereabout that Steve Ballmer put out, basically calling it a witch hunt. You went after us. You told us one thing. And then you go public with this and all of this. Kawhi Leonard. Integrity and respect for the game are fundamental to who I am.
1: Mm-hmm.
0: I accept full responsibility for lapses in judgment by people within my inner circle and regret the distraction this situation has caused the fans and my family.
1: Like I don't
0: Not
1: know.
0: Not written by him, it's like, agent, like, but
1: I don't know the contract I signed. I don't know the terms of it.
0: I don't know
1: it.
0: Anything.
1: I don't know how I got all this money.
0: Here's
1: I don't
0: a picture
1: know,
0: of Uncle Dennis.
1: I just wake up every day and I look at my bank account. Oh, how did it get there? Why am I going to ask those questions?
0: Was he strumming a guitar like...
1: Not going to know those
0: like
1: things.
0: Like Jerry O'Connell at this point, too.
1: Whatever, Jerry.
0: I just want to play.
1: I just want to play football. Dad, another one of those agents on the phone. Yeah, no, I mean, really. Oh, I don't know anything. I don't know. Really. The fact that Kawhi Leonard is escaping this without any penalty, I got a problem with that. And it doesn't need to be game played because now you're ruining the Raptors because now that trade is most likely going to go through and Kawhi's going to get to play, and I get it. You don't want the Raptors to have
0: to be fair. You did enter that. The trade while this was already an issue.
1: Yeah, no, but true. But I mean, but right? Still, the Raptors did no wrong here, and now suddenly, oh, a player we traded for. Like, what could you suspend him for, right? But if you gave Kawhi a financial penalty, okay. Like, if you wanted to fine Kawhi Leonard $30 million, okay, that's a big deal. Okay.
0: Like legitimately.
1: You take that fine from Ballmer, you suspended Ballmer for a year. Give that $30 million fine to Kawhi Leonard. Well, okay, that's a, even though Kawhi Leonard is worth probably, what, in $500 million, $30 million fine's a big deal. It's
0: well,
1: a big deal.
0: Based on the check. Quick look at Spotrac during this time, he made $378 million from the Clippers.
1: Yeah, it's a lot of money.
0: Since 2019.
1: They kept signing him even though it wasn't working. We're just going to keep giving you money.
0: Let alone whatever this other ancillary monies are, right? Mm-hmm. We know of at least, what, $48 million?
1: Mm-hmm.
0: Could be much
1: mm-hmm.
0: higher.
1: Yeah.
0: That represents 0.001% of the money that he earned just on the books.
1: Yeah. I mean, 700
0: on the books,
1: 700 grand,
0: one tenth of 1%.
1: Yeah, it's. I mean, really, there needs to be something for Kawhi because he obviously went along with this and knew what was going on and benefited from this. I mean, really, the thing is, oh, hey, Uncle Dennis said, "Don't worry about it, man. I got you." What do I do? No, don't worry. But I read online that my contract was worth this amount of money. Yeah, don't worry about it. We're gonna get you extra. What do I got to do? Just show up. Can you hold a plant? Yeah, that's it. Just one time. That's all we're doing. Oh, okay. I got no problem with it. I mean, come on. Everybody's got to be responsible for their actions, responsible for what they are. And had there been some, that's the only thing missing, honestly, is some kind of penalty for Kawhi Leonard that doesn't involve the Raptors.
0: Yeah, it's when the stuff started coming out, like you get bit by bit and it's all the dribs and drabs and it's Ballmer and the Clippers and each line item's like, okay, eye opener. Ooh, I sat up straight in my chair. Ooh, I inched to the edge of my chair as soon as you see the 5 draft picks. Like, okay. And then Kawhi Leonard was fined $700,000. Like, wow, that deflated the balloon. Like, there's nothing there.
1: That's like when the Patriots got fined, or Belichick or Kraft got fined $1 million for Spygate, right? This is, again, 20 years, but $1 million for an NFL owner, and it was, well, that's the maximum amount they could fine him, and they gave it to him. Ooh, yes. I don't care that's the maximum amount. That did absolutely nothing. That did absolutely nothing. I get it. It seems like a big number. It seems like 700 grand for that. But now, let's go realistic. This is like, okay, if someone who makes, you know, let's say $75,000 a year, right? Let's throw that number out there. Okay, for someone who makes 75 grand a year to be fined what Kawhi Leonard got fined, 700 grand for making the $40 million a year. But someone making 75 grand a year doing something really, really bad, what's your fine? $400. Yeah. Oh, okay.
0: To be fair, based on the rate of inflation, that $1 million fine would be 1.55.
1: Whoa.
0: Just so you know.
1: I take it back. That's a lot of money. A lot of money.
0: As soon as you get that extra 0.05. I mean, it was just $1.5 million. But no.
1: I mean, that's the only thing missing from this. and maybe

0: because it's too hard for Silver to do, and maybe this is where suddenly, oh yeah, now he's back being Adam Silver. Well, I can't.
1: Well,
0: can't
1: but you get to the players union, and yeah, versus all right, see, Ballmer's going to try to sue me. Really, that's the part that's the most interesting. Going
0: Yeah.
1: Because Ballmer wrote his big missive about how he's going to go after the NBA. Well, there's no recourse in the way the NBA is set up. So this has to go to a court somewhere.
0: Yeah. No, again, the evidence must be overwhelming for this to happen.
1: I can't wait to see this. Oof. He starts running around like Chandler Bing. If I'm going down, I'm taking all of you with me.
0: That's Ms. Chandler Bong. Remember, get it right.
1: Yeah,
0: right.
1: No, that's true.
0: Exit Out by DeFresca, Exit Swollen Dome. Jason Smith, Mike Harmon live from the Fox Sports Radio studios. We got a big hot take on the biggest story in sports coming up next, as well as three quarterbacks all in big news today for completely different reasons. That's next. 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Football is back, and something big is coming. 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
1: Hubba.
0: We'll ask the biggest question of the biggest story in sports today coming up in a few minutes. But just because today was dominated by the fact that the Clippers may never win another game for the next decade plus, three quarterbacks in the NFL in the news for three very different reasons.
2: Okay.
0: All right. Let's kick things off with Fernando Mendoza, who today we found out will not be the starting quarterback to start the season for the Raiders. Kirk Cousins gets the gig. Raiders making the decision, saying that they love everything Mendoza has done, but Kirk Cousins is the guy. Now, this is something that has been mismanaged since early on. They knew they were going to have the number one pick. They knew they were taking Mendoza. Now we're going to sign Kirk Cousins to a crazy-ass contract, and then we're going to give him the job. Okay, well, that doesn't make sense, but all right. But then midway through the summer, it's, well, we're going to leave the job open for Mendoza to win. Well, wait a minute. Okay, then they give him the chance to win the job, and Mendoza's terrible. So now we're back to where we began the offseason. Kirk Cousins is number one, and Fernando Mendoza will back him up.
2: Want to sing a little Harry Chapin with me? All my life's a circle. So, well, I mean, look, the consistency from the front office and Tom Brady was there.
0: Mm-hmm.
2: Just Kubiak didn't take that note when he met with the media.
0: Raiders, right.
2: But that's it. This is the Raiders doing the opposite of what they would have done and forced a guy on the field who may not be ready, right? Not a lot of snaps under center, all of those things that we've talked about. So you go with Captain Kirk until the wheels come off.
0: It's like when Homer writes on his hand, do opposite of what Bart says.
2: Yes!
0: Oh, you do the opposite. No, no, no. But he's now the first quarterback since Baker Mayfield to be taken number one overall and not start week one.
2: Well, Baker turned out okay.
0: He is the third, not for the team that drafted him.
2: He had 1 year.
0: He is the third. He is just the third quarterback in the last 22 years to be taken number one overall and not start the first game of the season. Right. It's always been a red flag. When you draft a quarterback number one overall, this is a guy you expect to come in, be one of the top third quarterbacks in the game year after year. Some year he's a top five guy, but someone that's got multiple Pro Bowls to his name. And I mean the real Pro Bowls, not like, hey, these 17 guys said no, will you please say yes? But now the fact that he couldn't win the job out of the gate, like what you project for his career now comes way down. Like my ceiling for Mendoza is if he's a league average quarterback, that's about what you can expect, because guys that are taking number one overall, if they're not ready to, whoa, how are you not ready? How are you not ready to win? Are you really that good? You can't win the starting job with the Raiders, who are starting over, want to give you everything. You can't win that job. And Clint Kubiak kept the job open for you. Like Mendoza, yes, he was the best quarterback available. He wins the Heisman. He wins the national championship. He made great plays. But now, for the Raiders, if he turns out to be league average, you are happy, which is not what you want from a guy you are taking number one overall.
2: But does it make the Raiders league average?
0: No.
2: Because if so, that's a massive thing, and he's going to get a parade down Harmon Boulevard.
0: How many teams are really great at Harmon Boulevard? Yeah. How many teams are really great with league average quarterbacks?
2: I mean, you went from, you now made it great.
0: You're talking
2: average.
0: You're talking about 16th or 17th.
2: I didn't say we were getting great. I said
0: player.
2: You want the Raiders to be league 60, average.
0: You're not, nobody is league average with a league average quarterback. No, nobody is elite with a league average quarterback.
2: You're definitely not getting
0: nobody
2: elite.
0: No.
2: But the idea being that you got a guy that gets you point A to B, and if Mendoza comes along as you're hoping for, and this is where the disconnect, or at least from my perception of what's being said in the facility and what the plan is versus Kubiak opening his mouth and giving folks nuggets to talk about. Cause it seems like this was in line with everything going back to draft day of, all right, we'll get the guy in the building. We're building a roster. You've got some great component parts, right? Genty, if his ankle's okay, cool. You've got a good backup, a good young running back behind him. You got Bowers. You start looking around going, all right, we're making progress. Now you're still in the AFC West. So it's still a lot of heavy climbing, right? You're still trying to get past hell into third place. When you look at the division. So, I mean, that's your first test. But for Mendoza, if you're allowing him to come along and you're like, well, we're going to be good enough, in theory, that we're not going to be able to draft one of these guys next year who we don't know if they're really any good. Let's be honest about that, right? Because how many of those guys this year that barely making teams were supposed to be top end first round picks last year?
0: I mean, look,
2: this year, Raiders, right, with Mendoza.
0: You're probably drafting at the top again next year.
2: You could be. Okay. Over under 5.5 wins. I was trying to be positive, saying it's a long build.
0: So there's Mendoza.
2: What's one more year after 25?
0: Today, Jalen Hurts had an interview published that he did with GQ that just makes me question what kind of season the Eagles are going to have. This, again, this is just an interview.
2: Yeah, because you're not a Sirianni guy to begin with.
0: Look, the Eagles have bathed in controversy the last couple of years. They're so comfortable in it, yet they still win. It's impressive. But now, after getting rid of A.J. Brown and seeing this, and I know it's just an interview with Jalen Hurts, but this was so awkward and it was so weird. I just wonder, is Jalen Hurts ready for the year ahead of him that is going to account for him leading the team more than he ever has before, performing better on the field than he ever has before, not being carried by Saquon Barkley? This is a snippet of the interview that he did with GQ. That just a sample of how weird this entire thing is. The question, the line of questioning is going on about A.J. Brown. And in the interview, Jalen Hurts talks about how he and A.J. Brown, their relationship is not the same, right? It fell apart. They grew apart. And now A.J. Brown is with the Patriots. Here's a good 25 seconds of Jalen Hurts getting the question about A.J. Brown. And then listen to the big clap that happens after he finishes with his answer. Let's hear Jalen Hurts.
1: One thing that will be very different is A.J. Brown traded. We talked about it before. That will make, I imagine, the team feel very different and the offense feel very different.
3: You imagine?
1: I guess I'm asking.
3: Yeah, I mean, you can't replace the greatness that we have achieved and, you know, the presence and the success that he's had on the field. But we've got to go to work.
0: Now, what happened? What just happened there? So first of all, I like how when he's at, I imagine it will be different. And he says, you imagine? So it's combative right away. And this is not him sitting down with Eagles.com or, hey, you have a thing. This is GQ. This is for him. This is about him, his brand. And you could already tell it's an awkward sign. It seems like a very cold atmosphere with him and the interviewer. And the interviewer starts by asking him a question about A.J. Brown. He goes, you imagine? And then he gives the answer about we have to go to work. And you hear that big clap. And what he did was it looked like he tried to kill a fly that was flying in front of him. Because then after that happens, he kind of just moves his hand. It looks like he's trying, like he couldn't get it. But like, how intimidating is that? Like, it's kind of like a drop the mic and you ask me this question. We got to get to work. And I'm like, what the hell is that? That was so odd. That was so awkward and weird. And I just keep going back over the fact, all the reports we hear, how popular is Jalen Hurts with his teammates? Mm-hmm. How much do they like him? Is he ready to lead? Like, this interview is so awkward and it doesn't seem like he wants to be there to talk about it. And I just go, man, he's got more pressure on him this year than he has ever had. Is he ready for this?
2: Well, but we've also had for Jalen Hurts the last couple of years, you know, all these rankings and lists that come out. And no matter what he's achieved in the postseason, no matter how many wins, the Super Bowl performances, it's always the, yeah, what else you got? And so at some point, you probably get a little bit bristly about that. I want to know what the pre-interview was. Because he's so nervous in that first question. Like, that's a pretty basic thing. Yeah. Hey, you lost your number one receiver.
0: Well, that's part of the interview that Jalen Hurts was combative. You could see how combative he was on it.
2: But even
0: and
2: before,
0: how intimidating
2: but even
0: he was.
2: Before he, no.
0: Just
2: but I'm saying,
0: clap
2: even
0: to
2: before
0: kill an imaginary bug.
2: But even before he does the, you know, you think, you know, kind of thing, as he's asking that first question, it's like, well, what's the preamble to that? Because you're already fumbling to ask a very basic, your number one leaves. How's that change the offense? Even if you're not a sports guy, you talked to someone who is, didn't you? That would get you to that. So the clap is really the thing I want to focus on.
0: I'm intimidating the interviewer with this. Like, have you learned your lesson? You know what it's like to lead? Again, I say it's just an interview. but it's an interview that should be something that he's comfortable with, GQ, and it seemed like he was combative and he was ready to fight. And I go, he doesn't get that this year. Like, he's kind of gotten a pass the last couple of years where, hey, the infighting, it's been all about AJ Brown's gotten a lot of bad publicity. Nick Sirianni's gotten the bad publicity. This year now, you don't win, it's the quarterback. And I see this and I go, Is he ready?
2: He was told this was going to be a puff piece.
0: Good luck,
2: and
0: man.
2: This guy stammered through a very hard hitting question.
0: Good luck. You think Jordan Hudson was standing behind camera going, "We're not going to get into that. We're not getting into that. Whoa, look at that! All of a sudden,
2: no. Instead, really? Jalen Hurts. I mean, he didn't Dr. D David Schultz him.
0: I'm clapping.
2: Where he went John Stossel upside the head. You think it's fake? We need to do that.
0: I thought the interviewer was going to jump back. Oh, don't hit me! All right, I won't ask any more about AJ Brown because you clapped to kill that imaginary fly in front of me.
2: I kind of dug that, though. It was like he snapped back into where he was in the huddle or doing a pregame speech. He's like, got to go to work.
0: Again, good luck, Philadelphia.
2: That's what I do every day. That's how I hype myself walking down the hall and clap.
0: Yeah, but
2: that's
0: by yourself. You're not trying to intimidate anybody.
2: Sure, I am.
0: Who are you trying to intimidate?
2: Oh, everybody.
0: Down the hall. Really?
2: Yeah. All right. The ghosts.
0: There's a guy in purple shorts that keeps clapping. Just let him
2: clap. You know,
0: they
2: are legitimately purple shorts today, too.
0: It's okay. It's fine.
2: Yeah.
0: The other quarterback is J.J. McCarthy. As Minnesota's general manager said today that he anticipates McCarthy being on the roster week one. He was asked if he could be the backup quarterback, and he said, well, I don't want to get into that right now, but, you know, J.J.'s working hard, pleased with everything he's done. Okay, obviously you're not pleased with everything he's done, or you wouldn't have traded for Kyler Murray. I get that it's difficult, but what this tells me is that the Vikings are saying, man, we're stuck. We can't get what we feel is a fair package for J.J. McCarthy, so we're holding on to him. Nobody's giving us what we want. Guys, you got to get rid of him. He can't be a daily reminder of you making the worst quarterback decision in the history of the league, because that's what choosing McCarthy over Sam Darnold was. It was the worst decision. You had knowledge to not make that call, and you still did it. If he's not going to be the backup, they can't even say he's going to be he's probably going to be third string. This guy you took in the first round. Oh, we're hoping that he sits and he learns. Sits and he learns.
2: Well,
0: why the hell would you get rid of Sam?
2: It's Brown? Only year three.
0: This is awful.
2: You still have plenty of time.
0: This isn't social media where if you're moving on from somebody, if you're broken up in a relationship, yeah, you unfriend them on Facebook. You take the pictures off your phone. You take the picture down off your dresser. You don't want a daily reminder of, oh yeah, we broke up, but this is a great picture. We were together for 3 years. No, you move on. And he's a walking reminder of how badly you biffed that. I'm sorry that another team is not going to give you what you want for him, but you have to move on because he can't be a guy, especially if he doesn't look like he's even going to see the field, to come in every day and go, yep, here's JJ. Still couldn't get it done. You can't mentally, that wears on you. Give him a chance to start over someplace else. Somebody else will take him and you get to move on, because until you do that, it's just going to hang over your head the entire time. I don't get how Minnesota, especially once they knew this guy is just not going to be part of our future, why they didn't find a way to move on. But again, they knew they had Darnold and they got rid of him. So again, Vikings, like we say, oh, Raiders, it's, oh, Vikings.
2: Yeah. I mean, they did fire the GM, ostensibly, I mean, bad drafting and the decision to keep McCarthy and send Sam Darnold out. But you look at this situation, you got Carson Wentz, veteran, you've got a roster that, if everything breaks right, Kyler Murray is the guy that he is most seasons for about 6 to 8 weeks, and he can sustain that a bit. Now, we don't expect him to get through a full 17, but you get Carson Wentz, who's there as the veteran to get you through any patches as Murray's on the mend or what have you. That for McCarthy to just be just a guy is just a waste for him. It's a waste for you. I mean, look, welcome to the future where the present is the past. He's just sitting out in no man's land. He's not getting any better because he's truly just a practice squad guy and a taxi guy. I mean, that's not helping you. Just send him to Harbaugh already and be done with it.
0: Yeah.
2: I mean, he loved him. Yeah,
0: sure.
2: He talked him up.
0: Yeah.
2: Otherwise, you're going to have pictures of like Sean Payton in your head all the time of how he duped you into drafting him. Even though Adolfo Menzo isn't there anymore, the memory remains.
0: We'll take Trey Lance. Just give us Trey Lance. We'll give you J.J. McCarthy. We'll call it even. Then we can at least say, well, we traded a guy we took 10th for a guy that went third. We could spin it that way, can't you?
2: Yeah. Otherwise, it's just right now, just a bad reminder of bad decisions in the past. Just leave them in the past and move on. Although those pictures do create a rich tapestry of your life.
0: Yeah, that is
2: like
0: true.
2: Like you were saying before.
0: That is true. Yeah.
2: Because they were happy times and they are part of you.
0: Yeah. Yeah. You're right. Exit out about a fresca, exit Swollen Dome. Jason Smith, Mike Harmon, live from the Fox Sports Radio studios. Time now to find out what's trending in the wide world of sports from someone who's been called the Steve Ballmer of Fox Sports Radio.
4: I wish.
0: You won't see her at a Clipper game next year either. It's Monty Bolaños.
4: What are you talking about? We're all going to go. They're going to be $12 and we're all going to go.
2: Let's go.
0: We all get to play, right?
4: Yes.
0: Okay.
4: Obviously.
2: I'm the point guard. You can do the thing at halftime.
0: Yeah.
2: Where you spin around and then try to make a shot.
0: I'm the point guard. You're the power forward. Monty's the shooting guard.
4: Can I be the center?
0: Yeah.
4: Okay, great.
0: Now I'm in role models. I'm the point guard.
2: Well, you can shoot three-pointers because that's what centers do anymore.
4: It's true.
0: Yeah. I'm the point guard, and I'm the other guard, and I'm the forward, and I'm the center, and I'm...
4: We got this. Sorry.
0: Go ahead.
4: We got this. That's what's going to happen. The Clippers need us to play after the hammer that came down by the league, stripping the Clippers of five first round draft picks, fining them $30 million for circumventing the salary cap. That's not it. Steve Ballmer, the owner, is suspended for 1 year. President of basketball operations, Lawrence Frank, is suspended for 6 months. Kawhi Leonard does not have a suspension. He has been fined $700,000, though. And his former business representative, Uncle Dennis Robertson, who we've all heard about over the last several years, has been banned from all NBA-related business dealings for 5 years. Womp womp.
0: When it comes Smith to Bolaños, way downtown. Yes, the sensational basket from Monty Bolaños.
2: She's heating up.
4: Bingo. Oh, me.
0: Timeout, J.J. Redick. He wants to talk it over.
2: Oh, yeah. Oh, wait. That was the other quote from Omi Omi.
0: Yeah, I don't think you want Ralph Lawler to weigh in on you on social media.
4: Listen, at this point, why not?
0: Oh, do you? Okay.
4: How much can it get?
2: What? It was all positivity from...
4: It was all positive.
2: Right?
4: Positive.
0: You know what? It was positivity. Yes, it was.
4: That's right. That's right. Positive is what the Cardinals did, not what the Dodgers did. St. Louis held on 8-6 to beat the Dodgers in L.A. in 10 innings. Also, L.A. manager Dave Roberts did tell the media on Wednesday that shutting down Shohei Ohtani as a pitcher for the season is an option. He's feeling better. He's throwing the ball, but he may not return to the mound. Austin Wells hit a 2-RBI single in the top of the 10th inning as the Yankees held on to defeat the Angels 6-3. Brewers had a 9-5 win over the Cubs in Chicago. Astros blanked the White Sox 2-0. Tigers scored 5 runs in the 12th inning and held on to beat the Twins 11-6. Blue Jays shut out the Guardians 11-0. Rockies beat the Orioles 6-5, and the A's defeated the Rangers 9-2. Why am I telling you this? It's because Texas, Baltimore, Toronto are all 1.5 games back of the final wildcard spot in the American League behind Cleveland.
0: I thought you were going to say it's because I live bet this game.
4: Because I live bet this game.
0: And
4: no.
0: I didn't win.
4: Diamondbacks beat the Phillies 1-0. Reds outscored the Padres 7-3. Arizona has a half game lead on San Diego for the final wildcard spot in the National League. Mariners topped the Red Sox 8-3. Mets won. Yay, Mets won. Go Mets.
0: 2 out of 3 from the Rays. The best team in baseball.
4: Marlins outscored the Royals 9-6. Braves rolled past Nationals 9-0. At the U.S. Open on the women's side, 1 seed, Aryna Sabalenka. And Americans, 3 seed, Jess Pegula, and 26 seed, Emma Navarro. They won their second round matches. On the men's side, 2 seed, Carlos Alcaraz. And Americans, 8 seed, Ben Shelton. 11 seed, Francis Tiafo. And 20 seed, Tommy Paul. All advancing to the third round as well. Back to you guys.
0: Thank you very much, Monty. Yes. Monty live bet the U.S. Open.
4: Go Carlos Alcaraz.
2: There you go. May tomorrow
4: Drop
2: be better.
4: Dropped his first set. I ain't got time for that, Carlos.
0: Yeah. No. And at least all the action ended before like we got done with the show.
2: No, that's true.
0: Last night.
4: Oh,
0: yeah, last night was rough, man. We're still going on. We went off the air.
4: The U.S. Open?
2: Yeah, it literally ended, about a half a minute before we got off the air.
0: Zara was still going on.
4: Yes. No, they're starting at 5 a.m. East Coast time, I think, tomorrow.
0: Yeah, good luck.
4: Because it starts at 8 a.m. here.
0: Yeah. We're changing that schedule.
4: Yeah.
2: I like this.
0: Thank you very much, Monty. Bye. I know this was probably the most difficult sports day you have ever had.
4: It's fine. It's been
0: Thank you very much.
4: I've been a Clippers fan for a while. There's been some rough ones.
0: Yeah, I know. It's not always hip to clip.
4: No.
0: I get it.
4: No.
0: But all right.
4: Clippers don't clip.
0: Thank you.
4: They won't clip.
0: Coming up next, speaking of the Clippers, you want a hot take? on that story? Oh, we got it for you next right here. Jason and Mike, Fox Sports Radio.
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1: What happened?
0: So, well, a lot happened, actually. So, with the decision to fine the Clippers $30 million, suspend Steve Ballmer for a year, the front office for 6 months, mm-hmm. and dock them 5 draft picks.
2: That's a lot of stuff.
0: All because of the Kawhi Leonard situation, which the NBA found evidence they circumvented the salary cap by giving him less money and diverting funds for basically a no-show job. It's like in college football. Ah, it's no-show job. Don't show up. Planting trees. This story has been investigated for a long time. We've been waiting for the results. We got it earlier today. And look, the Clippers, they're stuck for a decade. It's going to be really hard to move past this because they don't have assets. They don't have confidence in the organization. For free agents to come in, you're going to have a year where it's being run in a shadow way. All of these things that have happened now, I don't know that a team has had a worse era involving a star player than the Clippers with Kawhi Leonard. Right? Because there's bad eras where people go after a star. Mm-hmm. They sign a guy to be our star for our next few years, right? Like, what's the Mets Juan Soto era going to look like, right? Like, oh my God. But anyway.
2: How about the Angels?
0: How bad?
2: You had Trout. Have Trout.
0: Yeah.
2: You had Ohtani.
0: Even that's
2: you
0: not
2: signed bad. A lot of guys.
0: That's
2: you got
0: not
2: one
0: as bad
2: playoff
0: as
2: appearance. Well,
0: doesn't
2: you got
0: matter.
2: A lot of attention.
0: That's not as bad as this.
2: It made a lot of monies.
0: You spent a lot of money on Kawhi Leonard. And you made one conference final. Okay, great. Made one conference final. But outside of that, you got out of the first round, I think, once. You didn't win at all the last few years. And not only at the end of this era where you decided to pay Kawhi Leonard a lot of money for not a lot in mm-hmm. return. It's a rough era already. But now the Kawhi Leonard era ends and you're going to feel him as difficult as it is for the next 6 years without draft picks and without a front office and without Ballmer. Like, usually at the end of a bad era, at least fans can say, okay, well, we're not paying that guy anymore. Things are going to start turning around for us. We'll get to go make all new mistakes. But, well, you know, somebody new will come in. Not only did the Kawhi Leonard era not result in wins, now you're hamstrung for years after because of Kawhi Leonard. Again, I don't know that you could say this star player era with a team went worse than Kawhi Leonard and the Clippers.
2: No, no doubt. Very bad. They are currently 500-1
0: to field a team.
2: No, well, to win the title this year.
0: That's it.
2: Well, you can field a team. 500-1.
0: That's it.
2: I mean, they're still going
0: to
2: get Ingram
0: to field
2: and Grady Dick.
0: 500-1 to field a team.
2: No. Championship. So Memphis Grizzlies are 1,000-1.
0: What are the odds fielding a team?
2: I don't know.
0: 100-1.
2: You want to create that Kelce mark?
0: 150-1.
2: They're not going to show up.
0: What are their odds?
2: Relegation
0: to the G League. What are their odds?
2: Wow. Well, no, I mean Memphis.
0: 4-1.
2: Memphis is the favorite.
0: 6-1. Well, Memphis is even money. I mean, come on, man. Memphis is
2: 1,000-1. Kings are 1,000-1. The Nets are 1,000-1. Wait for it. The Bucks are 700-1, and the Bulls are 700-1. The Bulls have worse odds than the Clippers.
0: Yeah.
2: And the Clippers are in the West.
0: That sucks, man. That's bad for you. I mean, yeah. I guess no one's believing in Caleb Wilson. So there's that.
2: Who's zealous
0: for
2: the win.
0: But again, you have to worry about the other Caleb. You can only worry about one Caleb a year in Chicago. It's
2: a lot of worry. I'll lose the rest of my hair.
0: Well, only one.
2: I'll look like Luther before this season's done.
0: Only one Caleb W can you worry about a year. It's Caleb Williams is who you have to worry about.
2: No, that's it. I'm all in.
0: I mean, this is so bad for the Clippers. I hope, honestly, and this is the only silver lining. I hope Steve Ballmer gets so mad being worth $150 billion. He says, blank all of you. When I get back in a year, you see the players I'm signing. I'm going to blow past the second apron.
2: No, I like that.
0: I'm going to make sure I get talent back here in LA because that's the only way you can do it is by spending all kinds of money. He clearly can. He's the richest owner in the NBA. Go ahead, do it. I hope he doesn't.
2: Yeah, we talked a lot about this over the course of the night. Check out the podcast. Just real quick, it's like CBA must be really just ironclad that you can't take part of their money away because that would have been the most punitive. You had operated 70% of salary cap because of the circumvention.
0: Ballmer's now only worth a paltry $5 billion. Coming up next, my buddy Ben Maller. 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
1: In baseball, the Cardinals took care of business in L.A.
2: First pitch to him is hit on the ground towards third base hit. Down the line. One run scores. Here comes another. Flying around third base is Sajesi. There's no play at the plate. A two-run double for Baez in the 10th inning. And the Cardinals lead 8-5.
1: You heard it on the Cardinals radio network. They held on 8-6 to beat the Dodgers in 10 innings. Austin Wells hit a 2-RBI single in the top of the 10th inning as the Yankees held on to defeat the Angels 6-3. The Tigers scored 5 runs in the 12th inning and held on to beat the Twins 11-6. The Astros blanked the White Sox 2-0, and the Brewers outscored the Cubs in Chicago 9-5. In tennis at the U.S. Open on the men's side, 2-seed Carlos Alcaraz dropped his first set but won the next 3 to advance to the third round. I'm Monty Bolaños.
3: Roll it, please.
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6: What's not the like?
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6: From the bully pulpit for many years, and it is never truer than right now. Say it with me now, kids. It is hip to clip. Welcome in the beginning of another night of the Ben Maller Show. We are in the air everywhere. Our constituents, as we are, your gateway to imagination, coast to coast, border to border, and beyond, on the vast and bluntly powerful microphones of FSR emanating live.
9: Do it live.
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9: Woo.
6: Guaranteed human. That's the slogan, anyway, from the world-famous Fox Sports Radio studios, where Alf, the alien opiner, Ferg Dog, and Maller prop guy demand a blowtorch of hot takes. So I've been told by many people today, my phone was very active, and I have been told that I must lead with this story. And I was really debating. I thought, well, there's so many great stories going on in sports, and I have full editorial control doing the overnight show to figure out what I want to talk about. If I was doing a daytime show, I'd have to do like the same boring topics. But at night, we have freedom. And so I was like, oh, you know, I can talk about, yeah, we're free. We don't get paid, but we're free. You know, we do get paid, but not as much as the daytime people. So it's a give and take. Life's all about give and take. So it turns out, though, I will give the people what they want. The customer is always right. So our lead this hour is from Pro Bouncy Ball. Oh, why are you talking about basketball? Oh, no, not again, Maller. Yeah. Well, I was in the lab minding my own business, working on some things. My phone was on airplane mode so I could have laser-like focus on future content opportunities. And then all of a sudden, I turned my phone out of airplane mode and woo, boo, boo, boo, boo, boo, boo, just like that, over and over and over, and my phone starts blowing up.
10: You've got a message.
6: I thought, boy, I'm very popular. All of a sudden, I mean, what did I do? Did I say something on the show last night that got me in trouble? I was like, no, I didn't really do anything that interesting, kind of boring. And then, then I figured somebody had died. You know, that's usually what happens. I recall the day that Kobe Bryant died, that my phone blew up. I was like, oh, my God, what had happened? Or maybe we were going to war, some kind of war. No. I assume you've heard by now, but perhaps not. Maybe you live in a van down by the river. So the NBA, after a story popped up a couple weeks ago saying that there would be no real punishment, and that is what we had heard all along, that the NBA was very concerned about opening up Pandora's box. Well, it turned out that the NBA, in the end, decided to do the old switcheroo, the crazy Ivan, and they went full mollywop. They mollywopped the good ship clip with penalties for calling it salary cap circumvention, which is just money under the table and all that. They claim they found a pattern of misconduct and multiple significant rules violations involving the Claw, Kawhi Leonard. Now, I did look at the CompuBox stats now that the fight is over. And if you look at the CompuBox stats, power punches, $30 million fine. And not one, not two, not three, not four, but five first-round picks stripped away from 2029 to 2033, which seems like that's a long way away, but it's not. And the owner, Steve Ballmer, was suspended for 1 year for helping Kawhi Leonard obtain extra income. The president of the Clippers, if you've never heard of, Jillian Zucker, she received a one-year unpaid suspension, so I guess she's going to have to get a job at Whataburger for misconduct and misleading investigators. Then you had Lawrence Frank, who's very frank, the general manager, suspended for not one, not two, not three, not four, not five, 6 months without pay. So he'll have to get a job at Wiener Schnitzel. Kawhi Leonard has to pay back $700,000 of improper expenses and outside income arrangements. And Kawhi's old business manager, Uncle Dennis, if I'm reading this right, was banned from the NBA for not one, not two, not three, not four, 5 years. The Clippers facing 5 years of compliance monitoring, which is like probation, I believe. I think that's the proper way to look at that. So it's a good jumping off point. Let us discuss the question. Is this the full death penalty for the Clipper franchise, as so many are saying on social media? It's turn at the lights. The party's over. Yeah. So I've got Mystery Box, Dos Equis, and Typhoid Mary. And we will combine all of these things together, and we are going to go bippity-boppity is what we're going to do. So, A, stunningly, after looking at all the different variables, this is actually not capital punishment. I'm going to take the shock value away. I have an unpopular opinion here. To the Dingleberries, it looks like the NBA just dropped a neutron bomb on the Clippers, and they need to rebuild the L.A. Memorial Sports Arena, the mausoleum, and go back and play in that dump, which is now a soccer stadium. But, you know what that means, after a full deliberation of the available information, what is it really? All right, so take a couple steps back. It's a giant invoice. Like, a lot of money you got to pay out. Some executives and the owner going to spend some time in the penalty box. And you lost five future scratcher tickets. They vanish off into thin air. So I wrote down on my scorecard after looking at the CompuBox stats, whoop-dee-damn-do. That's what I wrote down. I don't care about money. It's not my money. Steve Ballmer, I would imagine when he's making his avocado toast for breakfast each morning, he loses $30 million, so it's not that big a deal. You suspend Ballmer for 1 year, and you talk about, well, that's really punishment. I've never watched a game because of the owner. Now, as a talk show host, I love guys like Jerry Jones because they make my life easier. Do I watch a sporting event to see a rich guy, a robber baron, sitting in his nice front row seat or up in the luxury box to watch the game? No, I don't care about that. Why do I care about that? I don't know those people. I don't roll in those circles. And is it really punishment? Because Ballmer, he's going to just watch the Clipper games from his mega yacht somewhere out in the Atlantic or the Pacific and spare me the funeral procession over the five first-round picks. If I tell you all the people that email me, yeah, listen, I understand. I do the same thing. I love Schadenfreude. It is so much fun. I'm glad you're enjoying it, too. It's great, right? Schadenfreude is wonderful. You dance on the grave of the Clippers. And you seem to think, based on the feedback from the people that harass me on the email bag, that five first-round draft picks is just the worst of the worst, right? And this is a pet peeve of mine. Draft pick worship is LT. It's loser think, disguised as some kind of higher level fandom. It's part of the analytics culture. You think every draft pick is going to turn out to be great. The NBA draft is three card Monty. in expensive suits. It is an annual infomercial the NBA puts out every June where most of them

play in L.A. The Lakers are boring and they're old and they've got their own issues. They're going to court soon with Jeannie Buss and that whole thing. And then they had that one-year ownership of Mark Walter. I would say I'd much rather play for Steve Ballmer, who's willing to pay me under the table, allegedly. I don't have to say allegedly anymore. I'd much rather play for that. Play for that guy. I've been waiting my entire adult life. I started in radio when I was 19. I'm getting older. I'm waiting for one of my bosses to want to pay me under the table. For some reason, they all have great morals when it comes to my contract. I don't understand why, right? So again, the advice of the Clippers is go out, find some diamonds in the rough, find the hidden gems, develop players. Like, oh, we can only find players in the draft. And the Clippers haven't had many draft picks anyway for years, and I love it. I can't stand the draft. I hate it. I hate it. I hate it. I hate it. I hate the draft. I'm yelling from atop the mountain. I hate the draft. I'm happy they don't have draft picks. Stop clutching your precious, stupid, lame draft capital like it's some kind of sacred artifact from back in the old days. Now, page two. Keeping the theme of the hour going here. Now it gets good. Now it gets good. The question, what happens next for Steve Ballmer's Clippers? So if you think, as the NBA, if you think that this thing is just O-V-E-R, over. Well, just because the punishment came down, if you think that's the case, you are in for a rude awakening. Or some would say the great awakening, because this is about to go upside down, bizarro world nightmare. Steve Ballmer has FU money, multiplied by FU money. And now you've given Steve Ballmer, who's got a lot of free time on his hands, something even more dangerous. A grudge. Hell hath no fury, like an aristocrat scorned. And mark my words, Steve Ballmer is not just going to sit there with his legs crossed and take this. He can afford to make spite a line item in the Clippers' annual budget. We're talking the old video game in the arcade, Rampage is what we're talking about. You don't humiliate one of the richest men in America. Last I checked, he was the seventh richest person in America. He's in the same table. He's at the same table with Jeff Bezos and Elon Musk and people like that. And so you don't do what the NBA did and then expect him, Ballmer, to send Adam Silver a box of truffles. I don't believe that's going to happen. So Ballmer's probably sitting on his mega yacht drinking a Dos Equis right now, because he became the most interesting man in basketball. I don't always circumvent the salary cap, but when I do, I prefer Kawhi. See the commercial rights itself. Now, you know the old advice about not tickling a sleeping dragon, right? We've all heard that somewhere along the way in some kind of fairy tale. So the NBA walked into the cave. They went to the back left-hand side of the cave, not the right. Because there was nothing right. They went to the left-hand side of the cave, okay? So they walked in, and there was a fork in the cave. They could have gone right. There's nothing right. So they went left. They walked over to the left in the cave, okay? You got the picture in your head? So they walked over to the left. They're in the cave. And they, for some reason, Adam Silver, one of the reptilians, was holding a feather duster in one hand. And then he poked the fire-breathing dragon with the other and then used the feather duster. So that means now Steve Ballmer can now go full Al Davis. He's already got an army of lawyers. Sue. A boy named Sue. Sue everybody. Release the Kraken. And I'm not talking about the hockey team in Seattle. And turn litigation into recreational activity. He's got ammunition. If the league, and this was the story that came out a couple weeks ago, and obviously came from the Clippers based on what we know now, but that laid out his defense plan, that the league previously had allowed endorsement relationships involving players and companies, and they'd already set the precedent, and that allowed sponsors to pay players, and so that's their argument. Now, whether that's true or not, I don't know, and you don't know, and I do know who's going to win the lawyers here. This becomes Disneyland's Haunted Mansion. Because if you think Kawhi Leonard was the only player getting money under the table, well, you're in for a rude welcome to Realityville.

0: because this has been going on for the top 1-2% of players now for a while. Does that mean it is as deep as Kawhi Leonard? Maybe not. It doesn't mean that it's not against the bylaws of the NBA. And so it's like the Haunted Mansion. Every time you think the ride is over, another skeleton pops out to do a dance right there out of the closet. So forget Lob City. That was years ago. The Clippers are now this generation of what, the off-court bad boys. Bad boys move over Dennis Rodman, Rick Mahorn, and those old-school Pistons from back in the day. The Clippers are now an outlaw franchise. And the NBA, they wanted them wearing a scarlet letter, and instead it handed them a leather jacket and gave Steve Ballmer the villain origin story that a nerdy older gentleman has been dying to get. So Steve Ballmer, this is still not the craziest thing that's happened to Ballmer. The all-time gold standard remains Steve Ballmer in 07, almost 20 years ago, getting on stage in front of a bunch of Microsoft employees and saying no one's going to buy the iPhone. Yeah, that did not go so well. All right, last word here. So we must put a bow on what has been a wild day in the NBA. So the question, who ends up with a sweetheart deal in this NBA punishment of the Clippers and all the draft picks and the fines and the suspensions, and we'll see if all this stuff holds up. Well, there's only one acceptable answer here, and it's Kawhi Leonard. Kawhi Leonard gets the ultimate all-inclusive package. And it's not even particularly close, because if my math is right here, he pays $700,000 in fine, and he pocketed, some reports say, $2 to $3 million. Who knows what he actually got? So let's say it's $2 million. So he has to pay $700,000. Using Maller math, that would mean he ended up benefiting $1.3 million. Or even if it's only $1.3 million, he made $600,000 of extra money. And more importantly, he gets the Altuve package. You know how Rob Manfred, the spineless, gutless commissioner of Major League Baseball, refused to punish Altuve? Hey, ump, check him for the buzzer, the cheating a-holes. Well, Kawhi Leonard, no suspension. And much like George Springer of the cheating a-holes, Kawhi leaves the country on the transfer portal and is expected to return to Toronto like Caesar coming home from battle. And you talk about falling upward. Right? Kawhi is the Typhoid Mary of the NBA. He is. I've determined he's the Typhoid Mary of the NBA. Everything looks fine on the outside. Kawhi, when he plays pretty well, right? So he looks perfectly fine. And la la la la la la, zippity doo da, zippity day. And yet everywhere the man goes, he leaves and there's another outbreak of the bubonic plague. Remember when in San Antonio he held a wildcat strike? He didn't want to play for the Spurs and the fans hated him. And then he went off to Toronto and he won a championship. So everyone loved him. And I remember videos online of fans burning his jersey when he went off to play for the Clippers. And now we have the Clipper experience. The one common denominator is Kawhi Leonard. And if some of those draft picks are not restored, this becomes the single greatest hustle of our time. Now, I don't really care much about draft picks. However, Kawhi Leonard will have helped either directly or indirectly costing the Clippers 10 first-round draft picks, a couple of pick swaps, two-time MVP Shea Gilgeous-Alexander, who the late Jerry West wanted to keep, had an idea to be pretty good, and the Thunder said, well, we got to get him if you want Paul George, and they tried to convince Kawhi Leonard and Uncle Dennis that, hey, we should hold on to this guy. He's pretty good. No, no, I'm not going there unless I get Paul George. Well, Paul George can't play. Well, I'm not going to the Clippers unless I get Paul George. But Kawhi, trust me, he's not that good. He wants to play as a bad guy. Okay, I want to play with him. Okay, fine. We'll trade SGA. That makes sense. Okay, how'd that work out? Danilo Gallinari, who cares about that? And then all the fines and the suspensions. It's a hot stew. And let's not forget, though. Forget all the picks. I don't really care about those. 7 years of lazy river load management theater. He averaged, Kawhi Leonard, just 47 games a season. right, and is very responsible for me disliking basketball. I used to love the NBA. I went to, man, over the years, probably thousands of basketball games in my life. I really only care about it for the playoffs. That's about it. And stories like this. And a lot of that is Kawhi. Just doesn't care about basketball playing, and it's just a bad situation. And he came to the Clippers, and coming home, and you know, all that, and everyone was all excited, and he leaves, and it's like a super fun sight as he exits. And yet somehow he walks away with essentially a parking ticket. That's it. That is some serious skullduggery by Kawhi Leonard. It really is. It is the Ben Maller Show. That's what this really is. If you would like to comment on any of this, you can give us a buzz right now. 877-99 on Fox. 877-996-6369. If you'd like to be part of the live radio show coming up later on the overnight, we've got this hour, the Who Am I game. Next hour, we'll have the instant trivia Maller to the third degree. The riddle of the day. The riddle of the day comes up in hour number three. You'll be gone by then. We'll also have Ask Ben, and that's guaranteed human answers to guaranteed human questions, at least as far as we can tell, because who knows? A lot of that stuff on the social media is fake. But we'll have Ask Ben in hour three, and then later on, hour four, believe it, 4 hours of talk radio live overnight. And save overnight talk radio before they take it away from you. Fact or fiction will be coming your way in hour number four. So we'll get to all that. But straight ahead, the angry letter. If you want to chime in on this, and I have a feeling it will not be that difficult to have many people yelling and screaming with pitchforks. 877-99 on Fox, on X, at Ben Maller. The angry letter. We'll get to that, and we will do it next. However, it is time now. You know what time it is. It's time for some sweet-smelling bull. Weeble. It's the A-Block. What hour is it?
1: Number one.
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0: The Ben Maller Show on Fox Sports Radio. It's an old school kind of vibe. As we hang out together, big story everyone's yapping about here, the People's Team, the Clippers. Everyone wishes they had a boss like Steve Ballmer. Man, pay you money under the table. That's the way to go. Can all bosses be more like Steve Ballmer? Well, the Clips got dinged by the NBA. I don't think this is as big a deal as everyone's making it out to be. I don't really care about the draft picks. It's not my money. But we're reacting to that. 877-99 on Fox. That's 877-996-6369. If you'd like to be part of the live radio show, you can also hit us up on the X machine and send your comments in care of at Ben Maller. Also, don't forget, hour three, it's Ask Ben, hashtag Ask Ben. Very original. That'll be coming up in hour number three. You can say hello to La Reina, the corn dog of the show right there. Say hello to her.
1: Hi, Bill.
0: Don't talk to me. FSR Tech Queen and Coop a Loop. Available right over there to the right. It's out of Coop at a Bronco Fan. That's a Bronco Fan. Your comments can and will be used against you in the court of sports radio. So please, please act accordingly. All right, coming up, we'll get to the angry letter. The angry letter, which I always enjoy. There's the famous story about Abraham Lincoln back in the day, and he had a drawer on his desk back in the day where he would keep his angry letters. And it's a famous story that's been told. I don't know how many people know about it these days, because I don't think they're teaching this much anymore in school. But I learned about it, so. I thought it was good. So, well, I'll tell you more about it in a minute. I don't want to give it away right now, but we'll get to that story. The angry letter. Watch out for the angry letter, because it's apparently back in vogue. It's back in style. So we'll get to that. We'll take your calls as well at 877-99 on Fox. And I'm sure the comments here are going to be very civil, level-headed, and not emotional. Not emotional. Jason writes in. He says, Ballmer got fleeced like he was Maller running the Clipper franchise. Well, he'll win. He'll win in the end. He'll win in the end. And it's to the point where I'm telling you, if this goes the way it's headed, unless the NBA bows down and gives some picks back and lowers the fine, which is unlikely, it's not out of the realm of possibility. Ballmer will get to the point with Adam Silver where they wish they had just kept Donald Sterling as the owner of the Clippers. Yeah. Ferg Dog writes in, he says, did you hear your buddy David Vasse made a bet that if the Dodgers didn't win, he'd walk home from Dodger Stadium? Do you think he'll be a man of his word and pay off the bet like you always do, or will he weasel out of it? Yeah, so I'll tell you what Vasse is going to do. You know, he's a bit of a snake. You know, hangs out with his buddy there, Blake Snell. So Vasse will probably put a tent in the parking lot at Dodger Stadium and say that he's homeless and that's where he's sleeping. So I wouldn't put that past him there. Yeah, and I did pay off, as you know, my Rocky Mountain Oysters bet. Years ago, Ferg Dog, before you were listening, there was a famous bet to walk to Tucson, Arizona. There was this basketball coach named Lute Olson and the Arizona Wildcats. And
2: weaseled out of that one, too.
0: No, I did not. There was a game. Arizona was up by a gazillion points with a few minutes to go against the Fighting Illini, and they somehow blew the game. And I had said I would walk to Tucson, and I had everything mapped out. I knew exactly what roads I would take to walk from L.A. to Tucson, Arizona. And then I was told by management, the great late Andrew Ashwood, may he rest in peace, that I would not make it out of my home, certainly wouldn't make it to Riverside or San Bernardino, and that I would die. So they chose to not have me do that. Yeah.
2: Convenient that the person that can validate this story is no longer with us.
0: Well, I wish he was alive, but he was a great boss, but he's unfortunately crossed over the pearly gates. He's having a cup of coffee with Jeannie in Medford right now. Late night drug tester writes in, says, this is the second time Adam Silver stood up to the Clippers ownership. If he was this tough on the players, there wouldn't be tanking or load management. That is true. How come Adam Silver has no balls, no hair on his chest or his head, and then when it comes to the Clippers, oh yeah, he's throwing the Thor's hammer down. What's up with that? Nostradinus writes in from a team that had their fluke championship run last year. He says, LA sports fans should be less concerned about the Clippers cheating. Oh, and cheating. I didn't cheat anybody. And fully concerned about the Rams breaking the bank for an over-the-hill former player who's going to be injured most of the season. But you can tell the sound, the tone of that writing by Nostradinus. That is a man who is scared. That is the tone of someone who knows it's all over. It's all over. And the Seahawks are going to need an actual 12th man on the field, like a player, a 12th player to stop that Ram juggernaut. Yeah, that's true. Nature Boy used AI and says the Justin Cooper version of the most interesting man. There you go. Mark the Walker, he's wandering around Rochester. And he says, top-notch opening monologue, Ben. Also, in light of the earth-shattering news that the Rams have 11 captains, I'd like to break the equally huge story that my local Taco Bell recently switched from two-ply to one-ply toilet paper. More details as they become available. Thank you for that, Mark the Walker there. And I love the fact that that monologue resonated with you where it's still in the back of your head. Still in the back of your head, Mark, that 11 captains on the LA Rams that was brought up on this show by request. By request. I'm pretty easy. I get a lot of messages. I don't write back to hardly anybody, but I do check the messages often, and that was a popular message. So take that. What do we got here? Let's see. Rob says Ballmer and the Clippers getting it handed to them. And even though they own L.A., a tough day. Well, it's not. You know, they do own L.A. They got the better arena. They got all those urinal cakes over there at the, in the hood in Inglewood. So that's true. And it's fine. Just don't have any draft picks, which who cares? Who cares? There you go. Somebody I've never heard of who appears to be a burner account. Should I even bother reading this? They have three followers. I don't know. I won't read that. Spock's Weed writes in. Says we need a Ben Maller financial poop report for Steve Ballmer. Get an intern to get the stat, figure out mine. It's at 0.856 for a 3-minute bathroom break. Calling Stuart Varney. Yeah, get him online. We'll get him on right now. Kyle writes in, says Kawhi is free and clear to play for the Raptors. Toronto is hyped. Well, he'll be great for those 37 games that he plays or whatever. He'll be really, really, really good for those 37 games. All right, let's go to the phones. And eeny, meeny, miny, moe. Let's say hello to... who should we start with? Let's go to Andrew, who's in Bakersfield. Hello, Andrew. Welcome.
1: Hello, Ben. Are you ready for the lob? How are you?
0: Do you care?
1: If you were any better. Okay, so you're, as a Clipper fan, possibly, you're muddling the waters here. He said that they woke up a sleeping dragon in Steve Ballmer and that he's just going to sue and keep suing. And then you mentioned the other people that may have done the same type of thing.
0: Yeah.
1: But that doesn't change the ground that the NBA has to punish Silver. He can't just say...
0: It does, and here's why. Because... Steve Ballmer has no reason to keep that stuff a secret now. He can say, you know, there's rumors on the internet about Jalen Brunson getting payment. Does that tarnish the Knicks championship? I don't know if he did. There's rumors the Lakers have been up to some funny business over the years. So if you start naming names and then the NBA, just and no, there'll be no draft, which I'm all for. Just get all the draft picks. Everyone loses their draft picks except like Sacramento because they don't have enough money to pay people to go to Sacramento. And everyone, just get rid of everything. Get rid of the draft. And that's it. You've now changed the precedent. So I'm all for it. But hey, it's great for my business. I've got years and years of Maller monologues about lawsuits that Steve, you know, or this lawsuit and Steve Ballmer and, you know, drag through the legal system and appeals and going to higher courts. And I'm there for it. I think this is wonderful. I'm always looking for content, and this is going to be a great content story. So from my perspective, from a business perspective, it's great for what I do.
1: But Ballmer can't say, yeah, but they did it too. Good job, Mr. Silver. Thanks, Ben.
0: Let's say hello to, who do we have next? Let's see here. Eeny, meeny, miny, moe. Let's go to Robert, who's in La La Land somewhere. Hello, Robert. What's going on? You're on the Ben Maller Show on Fox. Hello, Robert. Welcome.
3: Hey, Ben. First time, long time. I got to say, as a Clipper fan, I need to be talked off a ledge. This is crazy that a cancer that, you know, gets paid under the table makes us trade for Paul George, and neither one of them can play a full season. Then we lose all our draft picks, and the minute we get a draft pick better than Michael Candy, we end up trading him away for this piece of garbage named Paul George. Honestly, I feel like this happened so Ballmer can move the team to Seattle.
0: No, no, he's not moving the team to Seattle. They're going to get an expansion team in the next couple of years. You don't have to worry about that. You just got to look at it this way. Just look at it this way. Just say, hey, this is going to be like the old Clippers, you know, where they had, you know, guys that weren't very good, like Ola Candy and, you know, Darius Miles was all hype. He wasn't all that good. And, Chris Wilcox. Chris Kamen.
3: Chris Kamen should have his jersey retired, actually.
0: Well, maybe at Central Michigan, possibly, but not. Let's not get crazy here. But you just got to look at it like it's back in those days where they just drafted a bunch of turds. And so just think those five picks would have been failed picks. Most first round picks don't work out anyway. They don't. So that's just another failed pick, and now they really need this guy, Keaton Wagler, who they drafted this year from the Pacer pick. They need him to be really good, and if he's really good, that'll be a foundational player for them, and they're going to have to figure some stuff out. But I don't like the draft. I'm not bummed out by it. Now, I didn't see the fine print. Can they still acquire draft picks? Like, if they lost their draft picks, but if, like, this trade for Kawhi Leonard happens, they end up getting some first-round draft picks. Can they keep those or they can't have those? I don't know how that works. Or here's what the other thing you do. You could just trade up and get like the 30, you know, the first pick of the second round, which would be a first-round pick, because if there's only, you know, take away a pick by the Clippers, then there's one less pick in the first round. So you can circumvent it that way. Just make sure to trade for the top pick in the second round. It is the Ben Maller Show. We'll get to that angry letter story. Here's the Who Am I game. The Giants, Rafael Devers, playing on a terrible team. Devers became the second MLB player in the modern era to homer and draw multiple walks in three straight games. The other player to do it was me. Again, the Gigantes, Rafael Devers, became the second MLB player in the modern era to homer and draw multiple walks in three straight games. The other was me. Who am I? That's the question. The answer. We'll get to it, and we will do it next. However, it is the B Block. What hour is it? Let's find out right now. Here we go.
4: Number one.
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0: 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It's a little thing we call the Fifth Hour Podcast. This Friday, we'll have the post-game recap on the epic Maller meet and greet in Lost Wages, Nevada. The good, the bad, the ugly from that. 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That is a spinoff of this show, the longest-running spinoff of a radio show. 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I know you already subscribed. Good job by you to the Ben Maller Show podcast. So check out the Fifth Hour podcast every single weekend. Thank you, thank you, thank you. We will pay off the Who Am I game in a moment. I did want to mention this. I did a little rant earlier about the angry letter, the lost art of the unsent angry letter. And Abraham Lincoln, when he felt like he wanted to rip someone a new one, he would compose what he called a hot letter. And he'd put all the anger, all the nasty things you could say about another human being. And he'd write them all out, and then he'd put them aside until he calmed down. And then he'd write, never sent, never signed. And he had in a drawer in his desk, he left all these unsent angry letters to people. Well, the Clippers, they decided to click send on their angry letter. They sent out a public note slamming Adam Silver for violating his promises for due process and fundamental fairness. It says Steve Ballmer spent nearly $50 million in legal fees, paying lawyers at the behest of the NBA, produced 30,000 plus documents, supplied 20 plus witnesses, 30 interviews. Clippers claim thousands of employee hours. I mean, this is a very long letter, a lot of detail there, and very angry letter. And I enjoyed reading it, and I look forward to the coming litigation, which will be dropping here soon. Here's the Who Am I game. The Gigantes, Rafael Devers. I hope you like San Francisco. Good weather. Well, not great weather, but good ballpark and nice place to live and a terrible baseball team. The Giants, Rafael Devers, became the second MLB player in the modern era to homer and draw multiple walks in three straight games. The other was me. Who am I? That is the question. What is the answer? Rod, the ambassador of Bakersfield, going Barry Bonds. Kyrie Irving from Femi, the top Uber Eats driver there in Minnesota. Who else do we have? Page down. Alf, the alien opiner, going with Fergie Dog, available in New England. Oh, look at that. David got this right. Bad job by him, obviously cheating. Rob, the goat man from Robbie the Mariner fan. Luke Appling from Eek in Roseville, Minnesota. Lucky Tony from Maller Prop Guy. Look at Lucky Tony, lean and mean, man. My guy, Lucky Tony. Bears. What else do we have? Benchwarmer Rob Lertzema from Curmudgeon Wayne in Duluth. Tony Fernandez, great player. The late Tony Fernandez from James. Who else do we have? Bernie Fratto on sabbatical from Larry D. George the Animal Steel from Los Gringos. I met him, by the way. Good, nice man. Do you have an answer, Lorena? Please.
1: I'm going with Stanley Allnuts.
0: Lorena sound really healthy. You got that sexy voice. man, just a man killer. No, the correct answer would be none other than Ted Williams. Teddy ball game in 1954. Old Red Sox.
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18: 1-2, the pitch to Wells, swung on, bouncing ball right side, through, goes into right field. Here comes Rosario, here comes Cabby, throwing to the plate, not in time. Austin Wells rings the bell, a two-run single here in the top. top of the 10th.
17: You heard it all on the Yankees radio network. They held on 6-3 to beat the Angels in Anaheim, while the Cardinals held on 8-6 to beat the Dodgers in 10 innings. And LA manager Dave Roberts told the media that shutting down Shohei Ohtani as a pitcher for the season is an option. The Brewers had a 9-5 win over the Cubs in Chicago, while the Astros blanked the White Sox 2-0. And in the NBA, the league has stripped the Clippers of 5 first-round draft picks and fined them $30 million for circumventing the salary cap. Additionally, they have suspended owner Steve Ballmer for 1 year. I'm Monty Bolaños.
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20: 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I am the greatest effing clown you've ever seen. 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

been said over the years that many who go to Vegas do not end up winning. There is another example of that, a very prominent example of that. Welcome in the beginning of another hour of the Ben Maller Show. We are in the air everywhere. Just some ordinary people. Yeah, that's it. We're just on a journey into the world of words. A lot of words. We love our words. We certainly do. Coast to coast, border to border, and beyond on the vast and candidly powerful microphones of FSR emanating live from the climate as we undergo sports climate change on a nightly basis every hour. On the hour, guaranteed human from the world-famous Fox Sports Radio studios where Sean the Hood Guy, Jerome and Charleston, bring it home, Jerome, and Gunner from Minnesota. We hear rumors that Gunner's now working the dreaded day shift for now, but they all agree this show is an express ride, and not just any express ride. 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So our lead this hour, from Lost Wages, Nevada, a fine city. We had a great weekend in Vegas. Everyone's so kind there. Have a lot of loyal minions to the show that live in Vegas. Dante out there at the liquor store, though he's getting upgraded over to the Circa. He's going to have a job over there, and we're happy for Dante. And you got Big Balls Bob and Tammy in Vegas and all the others that I'm not naming right now, and they're yelling at me, "Hey, what about me, Maller?" All right, calm down. So the news out, the Raiders have made a decision. And that is our lead this hour. The Raiders officially naming the rotting carcass of Kirk Cousins as QB number one. And he will begin the season beating out the top pick in the 2026 NFL draft, Fernando Mendoza, as he will be sitting that one out. If you saw this or not, perhaps you missed it. Mendoza, all that hype, and I mentioned how embarrassing this was for Mendoza when he was not getting the first-team reps in training camp and how that was a joke. And, of course, the Raider fan base, some of them not the brightest, got very upset, and very emotional. And I get it. You know, we've been kicked in the ankles quite a bit over the years, and this is another kick in the ankles. Yeah, all that losing, all that tanking for this guy? Really? So first-year coach, y'all tell me this guy's a prodigy, Clint Kubiak. We'll see about that. Well, Kubiak said that Cousins played really good football and had a strong offseason and training camp and earned it. Of course, no one watches training camp or offseason workouts, so who cares about that? And playing really good football, under what measurement was he playing really good football? Anyway, it's all a good jumping off point. Let us discuss the question, what do you make? What do you make and what do you take away from the Raiders naming Kirk Cousins as their top QB over Fernando Mendoza? So Cousins gets that QB1 title. My observations, I've got Mega Mansion, Glen Ivy Hot Springs, and Mason Jar. And we'll put all of these things together, and we're going to turn on the chainsaw, is what we're going to do. So, number one. Let me be very clear for those of you in the back of the room. You ask me, what do you take away from the Raiders naming Kirk Cousins over Fernando Mendoza as the starting quarterback? This is a pure humiliation situation for the Raiders. And there's no other way to look at this. No other way. Unless you're wearing your Raider onesie, that's it. And your little Raider sippy cup. You don't spend a year intentionally losing like the Raiders did last year, tanking a season away, to get the top pick in the draft, the number one overall pick, Fernando Mendoza,
and then discover, well, wait a minute, assembly required. No, no, no, there's no assembly required with the top pick of the draft. You're supposed to be, Mendoza's supposed to be a plug and play. Apparently, the plug wasn't included. They bought it on Temu. They should have bought it on Amazon. Bad job by them. The Raiders just wasted a season of football to draft a developmental quarterback. And many of you seem perfectly fine with that, which tells me you're not that bright. I get it. I understand. You do not draft a project at number one. You don't do it. This is like buying the most expensive mega mansion so you can brag to all your friends. I'm telling you, the nicest mega mansion, the most bathrooms, the most bedrooms. It's got the biggest pool on the block. It's the greatest mega mansion. Everyone's impressed. They look at it like, oh my God. And then you go in there and you realize, well, wait a minute. I need to call Roto-Rooter. Well, why do you need to call Roto-Rooter? Because the plumbing isn't hooked up. Well, why is the plumbing not hooked up? I don't know, but it looks nice on the outside. Remember Indiana's little run there to the title? You guys, even Jamarcus Russell started week one for the old Oakland Raiders. Do you understand that? This is how embarrassing. He's not even as good as Jamarcus Russell. Kirk Cousins won the job. That tells you infinitely more about Fernando Mendoza than it does about Kirk Cousins. The Raiders saying we're developing Mendoza is NFL code. It's a dog whistle for we really F this up and this guy isn't anywhere close to being ready and might never be ready. If 38-year-old Captain Kirk, who, and I like the guy's career and all that, you know, has been good for business, sucking in every primetime game. The good thing about playing for the Raiders, you don't have to worry about primetime games very often. Captain Kirk, at this point, after three stink bomb seasons, all right, Vikings didn't want him back, Falcons kicked him out of town. In fact, the moment he got to Atlanta, they drafted a quarterback because they knew he couldn't play. And the better option in September is Kirk Cousins. And, okay, so Mendoza was overdrafted in April. That's what that means. That's it. All right, page two. We now move to the fast lane. College football. A new excerpt that several of you sent below the Mason-Dixon line my way. I think the book's called Lane Being Lane. So the excerpts of the book made their way around the interweb, and it details Lane Kiffin, his years at Alabama, when he was the Crimson Tide offensive coordinator for Nick Saban from 2014 to 2016. Now, a lot of this stuff popped.

So how suspicious is the timing on this? So I looked at the Maller scorecard, and this is what's called a CM situation, calculated madness. And I do believe, based on circumstantial evidence, that this is a payback situation from Ole Miss with a dish best served, piping hot in Vanity Fair, because this story's out of Vanity Fair. They ran a bunch of the excerpts of this upcoming Lane Kiffin book. And so it looks to me, based on what I'm seeing here, like they're reheating decade-old Joey Freshwater leftovers in a casserole in the microwave, and they're serving them up with an ice-cold smear beer, a frosty mug of character assassination for Lane Kiffin. And, yeah, these stories stem from Lane, the boozing era, on a booze cruise for Lane during his Alabama days, as we've talked about. But you do wonder how much Ole Miss helped roll down the manure wagon, pushing it downhill there. Is it true that jilted boosters of Ole Miss helped grease the skids to ensure that the mud arrived just as LSU begins the $90-plus million Lane Kiffin experience? Inquiring minds would like to know. So forget the mineral baths at Glen Ivy Hot Springs. Lane went directly to Club Mud. He went over to Club Mud. Kiffin claiming that he's been sober since 2021. And right on cue, despite that claim, right on cue, his Poltergeist, the greatest hits album from his Poltergeist here, is back on the jukebox. So there you go. That's SEC, not revenge porn. It's revenge theater at its finest. Now, speaking of that, the gift that keeps on giving, staying in college football, and this does involve Lane Kiffin and his need for professional football players on LSU. So the Georgia athletic director, attorney general, that's a little higher than athletic director, the attorney general of Georgia, somebody named Chris Carr, I am told. I don't live in Georgia, and I don't know all my attorney generals. But this guy, Chris Carr, is urging the Southeastern Conference commissioner, the SEC commissioner, Greg Sankey, to use, quote, all measures available, including suspending or removing LSU from the conference. If the Tigers do use former NFL players, the attorney general in the state of Georgia is calling for the Southeastern Conference to excommunicate Louisiana State. Now, Carr threatened all legal means necessary, declaring, this is my favorite part, college athletes are for college athletes only. I'm sure he started laughing after that. Now, the dispute centers on the former Ole Miss players, Lane Kiffin's old guys, Daquan Wright and Xavier Harris, who joined the NFL for training camp and then said, well, I kind of want to go back. I'll go play for Lane. Now, a Louisiana judge did rule that the Southeastern Conference cannot punish schools for using these players who return after signing NFL contracts. Of course, this will be appealed and go to a higher court, and it'll go to likely a federal court. Now, the SEC penalties that they claim they're going to issue if you play one of these NFL guys is a half-season coaching suspension, fines worth 50% of the sport's annual budget, and a loss of conference voting rights, and also a partridge in a pear tree. So the question, which is more ridiculous? LSU campaigning to use former NFL players and apparently going to court with Lane Kiffin being the ringleader, or the Attorney General of Georgia trying to get LSU kicked out, threatening to kick LSU out of the Southeastern Conference? So this is all-encompassing Southern fried football at its absolute greatest. It's just different, right? Deep fried in Looney Tunes batter. And here comes another political goober parachuting in from thousands of feet in the sky, screaming about protecting the integrity of college sports. And so is LSU and Coach Lane Kiffin really the great menace of Western civilization?
At least they didn't use student athlete.

0: They instead said college athletes or college athletics are for college athletes only, who are, they're getting paid. It's semi-professional football. Now, what about Texas? Now, there's a lineman, Cole Hudson, who returned for a fifth year after wearing NFL laundry. He was at rookie minicamp with the Browns and the Cowboys. And so I don't remember there being an emergency siren for that. I don't see that. The whole mason jar of moonshine, the whole mason jar of moonshine is actually about the courts. It's not about the players. It's not about Lane Kiffin. It's about the courts. If LSU gets a judge to rule and confirm the original ruling that these players are eligible, the Southeastern Conference can go pound sand with a rubber mallet. All right, they can go try to dredge the ocean. It doesn't matter. Conference rule books, last I checked, and I'm never wrong about these things, do not supersede court orders. Understand? Okay, you do. So spare me the sanctimonious sermons. I don't like what LSU is doing and Lane Kiffin at all. I think it's rather silly. That said, if it is allowed by the court system, there's not much the SEC can do. And Georgia had a former player involved in a, well, they had a bunch of guys that were speed racing, and the most famous, the fatal streetcar accident. And I don't remember as many political grandstanding moments from people in Georgia over the sacred honor of playing on Saturday. So it's, of course, integrity based on the situation. In this case, it's just some political guy peacocking around and trying to get some attention. And obviously it worked because here we are talking about it on the radio. So guilty as charged, clearly. Absolutely. All right, is the Ben Maller Show. If you'd like to be part of it, you can talk about see a lot of you still want to yap about the Clippers. You didn't get in last hour. You can do that. The NBA slamming the Clips, losing a bunch of draft picks and fines and suspensions and all that stuff as they got to guzzle down their punishment with a spoonful of sugar. It's supercalifragilisticexpialidocious, unless it's not. 877-99 on Fox, also on X, at Ben Maller. That's at Ben Maller if you'd like to be part of the program. And straight ahead, it's a little Tiger time. It's a little Tiger time. And somebody who we thought would never, ever even get a taste of playing in the NFL again, well, it seems like they're getting at least a sampler of NFL life. We'll get to that. And we will do it next. However, it is a block party kind of a day. It's the A block, and let's see what hour it is right now.
1: Number two.
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0: show on Fox Sports Radio as we roll on through the overnight. Yapping about the failed number one pick. At this point, we do the show right now, and Fernando Mendoza, holy crap. How bad do you have to be not to beat out Kirk Cousins? Holy moly. Another debacle for Tom Brady. Can't say that, though. Tom Brady's the patron saint. 877-99 on Fox is the call-in number. You can also hit us up on the X Machine. Next hour is Ask Ban and Friends. Your questions, our answers. That's next hour on the program, so check that out. Send questions in right now at hashtag Ask Ben, or just be part of the conversation. See, the thing about it is, unlike some podcast that's recorded at noon while guys are having lattes, like Kelsey and those guys, we're live. We're grinding away on the overnight is what we're doing. So you can be part of the show. You can't really do that on a pre-recorded broadcast. But if you're listening live, it's in advance. You have at Ben Maller on X. You can also say hello to La Reina. It's right there, FSR Tech Queen.
1: Hi, Bill.
0: Lorena did not take the advice of raw garlic when you start feeling sick. She did not do that, and now she is suffering the effects of some kind of viral illness she has.
1: Do you want to hear me blow my nose?
0: I think I'm good. Oh. Although there are some guys that would probably pay for that, but I'm not one of those people. So I'm not. When Koopa Loop is here at a Bronco fan. That's a Bronco fan. If you'd like to be part of the show, say hello to him that way. And your comments can and will be used against you in the court of sports radio. So please, I beg of you, act appropriately. Because if not, it'll come back and bite you. And you don't want that. All right, we will get to the calls in a minute. Also, a little Tiger time for you. And what is that all about? Well, you're going to find out. I know. It's very exciting. What could that Tiger time be about? You have no idea. It's an amazing thing. I understand. All right. What do we have on the X machine? Let's see here. I did see Supermarket Steve said that Shaquille O'Neal apparently said that when he went to the Lakers, they got him not one, not two, but three movie roles as part of his deal. Well, that's one example. There have been some other examples with the Lakers where some funny business happened. But listen, I think this just happens all the time in the NBA. And, you know, for some reason, because that little weasel podcast guy got all upset and made a note of that, they made a big deal. But we'll see. We'll see what comes of this. I'm looking forward to it. It's going to be a lot of fun. A lot of billable hours, the Clipper thing, lawsuits, up the wazoo, and that's always good for business. Discovery is a wonderful thing, and I cannot wait to see all that. Femi, the top Uber Eats driver in Minnesota, says, I will never forget the night in 2019 when the Kawhi trade to the Clippers was announced. Big Ben was invited as a guest by the Jason Smith Show. You were so excited like a giddy teenager. I don't know what you're talking about. I was totally professional. I have no idea what you're talking about. What else we have? The Baltimore Freeloader account writes in, says, I thought we might get a four-hour Clipper monologue tonight. Bad job by me missing hour one. I think Ballmer ever charged Uncle Dennis for a meal, and more importantly, to make up the financial loss, will he squeeze the media on food? I don't think that will be. There's not enough media to make the money back. If there was, they would do it. Ryan in San Diego writes and says, when I heard the news about the Clippers today, Ryan in San Diego says, I just want to know who goofed. I've got to know. Well, that'd be Adam Silver. Is going to have the wrath of a fire-breathing dragon. And as much fun as you want to make of Steve Ballmer, at least he's not the whoever that woman is who bought the Padres. Holy crap. My God. Michael in Torrance. Padres have had some bad owners. That seems like it's she's going to be right in the top five. Michael in Tulsa writes and says, Ben, my odds of College game day being in Oxford when LSU is at Mississippi on September 19th are just slightly lower than Anthony in Louisiana giving a shout out to his cousin Lorena or Marcel in Brooklyn and the leprechaun not fighting. I don't know what you're talking about. How dare you? How dare you? There you are. All right. What else do we have here? Blah, blah, blah, blah, blah. Bozo, the district attorney, says Jacoby Brissett started over Drake May in May's rookie year. I think that sitting behind an experienced quarterback worked out pretty good well for May and the Patriots. Well, you're assuming the position, Bozo, because you're a Bozo, that Drake May would not have been good anyway. This is always the false assumption that one makes, that somehow sitting there and standing makes you a better player. That is a false assumption. It is a flaw in the human condition. That's the way it is. Absolutely. Shay writes in, he says, at the intro of your show where the people are cheering and probably standing up with a thunderous ovation and so excited when your show is beginning, he says, is that real? Yes, we have a studio audience, Shay. I know you're not that smart. I realize that. You're on the dumb side. But we have a studio audience, and they just decide to cheer every hour. It's very kind of them to do that. I do appreciate it. I mean, they don't have to do it. They decide they would like to do it. Let's take some phone calls now. Let's say hello, eeny, meeny, miny, mo. Let's say hello to Hollering James. Is Hollering James in the hospital, or is Hollering James out of the hospital? Inquiring minds would like to know. Hello, James.
2: They have released the beast. And no, he's not from the East. He's from the Midwest, where it's the best.
0: We'd like to let all the affiliates know Hollering James is on the prowl. Hollering James is on the prowl.
2: And he has a new number for Tammy in Montana. If you want to take it down, Ben, you can give it to her, and she can call me personally. Cool, baby.
0: I will. How about this? I'll have Coop get the number, and then if he does give it to me, sometimes I don't get the number. If he gives it to me, I will then pass it on to. I will contact Tammy and send her the number. How about that? All right. Would that make you happy? Would that make you happy?
2: Happy. That makes you happy, and my hair is not nappy.
0: Okay.
2: Like wonderful. Louisiana man.
0: Hey Ben, how can we help you? What's going on with you?
2: I got a hot take. What do you think on the deal with the Minnesota Timberwolves and the Minnesota Vikings cutting Max Brosmer? Am I saying the name right? Is it Max? No. Mad Max? They put him on the practice squad. He might be in jeopardy of a job, and they kept a jersey that Tammy in Montana sent me. They kept J.J. McCarthy.
0: Yeah. Yeah, they did. Well, why would you care about the quarterback they got? He wasn't any good, so who cares? Brosner sucked. It doesn't matter. You have plenty of quarterbacks that suck. You don't need another one that sucks.
2: Yeah, but I don't think J.J. McCarthy. They should have given Brosner a chance. They should have went with four quarterbacks.
0: Yeah, that's good. How many quarterbacks do you play at one time, James?
2: You play one quarterback at a time.
0: Okay. Okay. So if you play one quarterback at a time,
2: right? Well, I don't
0: Kyler, listen, you got to understand, Kyler's not a full quarterback. He's half a quarterback. Kyler Murray's half a quarterback. He's half there, and then half the time his mind's worried about the latest video game, you know, whatever's out, yeah, Call of Duty.
2: Too
0: so
2: many video games. Hey, you know what? I think, you know, Lorena should get a video game on porn and have Kyler Murray play that.
0: What are you talking about?
2: What are the video games? Them are the kind of video games I watch.
0: There's porn video games?
3: That's enough of James.
0: All right. Thank you, James. All right. Jeez. No, James, that's just a porn. That's not a video game. All right. Let's go now to the top connoisseur of barbecue food. If you ever want to know where to eat, barbecue in Tucson, Arizona. At College Town in the desert southwest, you have to ask Mike in Tucson. Hello, Mike in Tucson. Welcome.
4: Hey, Ben. How you doing? All this Lane Kiffin talk reminds me of when Al Davis, you didn't want to draft DeMarcus Russell. He's a great quarterback. Get over it. But Mendoza's taking a lot of heat, Ben. But he did play with the ones, and I just think we're not the laughing stock of AFC West, Ben.
0: You just drafted a guy number one overall, and he couldn't beat out Kirk Cousins. See, that's a laughing stock. That's a laughing stock.
4: Well, Ben, you took a load management day off last Thursday when I finally called in. It's been a
0: while. No, I did not take. I did not take a load management. The company didn't get me a studio. We were supposed to do the show from Vegas. They didn't get me a studio. I couldn't. There were logistics there. Otherwise, I would have done the show. I'd fully prepared to do the show. No load management. That was powers out of my control. I take it up with the company. I was ready to work. I was ready to go.
4: Well, Ben, okay, can we hear the Autumn Wind? You have the best voice, the Autumn Wind.
0: Lorena, can you, the customer's always right. Can you, Lorena, find the Autumn Wind is a Raider? Can you find that audio? Let's see if Lorena can find it here. And then
1: sure,
0: we'll
1: give me about 47 seconds.
0: All right, you'll have to fill 47 seconds. What is your favorite Lane Kiffin fired story? Do you have a favorite Lane? I guess you're going with Al Davis when he had the news conference to explain how terrible a coach Lane Kiffin was. We now have it. Here we go. The Autumn
3: Wind is a pirate blustering in from sea. With a rollicking song, he sweeps along, swaggering boisterously. His face is weather-beaten. He wears a hooded sash with a silver hat about his head and a bristling black mustache.
0: That's pretty good, huh? Want me to keep going?
5: Yeah, go ahead, man. Go ahead.
3: He growls as he storms the country, a villain big and bold. And the trees all shake and quiver and quake as he robs them of their gold. The Autumn Wind is a raider, pillaging just for fun. He'll knock you around and upside down and laugh when he's conquered and won!
4: So he was like, he's
3: saying
4: simple. And those
0: What are you talking to someone else? I just played the stupid thing you wanted. What are you doing, Mike? Oh my God! All right, hang up on him. Holy God! What did he just got? He got bored. Wait a minute. Is he still there? He asked for this. Oh my God!
6: I hung up on him.
0: Has anyone had? I was just thinking about this. This just popped into my head. I'm going to workshop this right now. Has there ever been a coach in modern times that has had more legendary removals of jobs than Lane Kiffin? Like, I don't know. You remember, Coop, when he coached the Raiders? I know it's been a long time. You were a young lad in 07. But Lane Kiffin got let go, and there was a public prosecution by Al Davis. And it was great. Lane accused him of insubordination, called him a flat-out liar. It was hilarious. Right? Al got up there, had the whole overhead projector. It was great. And then when he was at Tennessee, he was fired, and there was a mob of people burning couches in the streets in Knoxville. They gathered around the complex, and the streets were barricaded. The students were blocking exits. There were small fires. It was like a demilitarized zone in Knoxville when Kiffin went off to USC. And then at SC, famously got fired on the tarmac. He got fired out of tarmac. The athletic director, Pat Hayden, told Kiffin he wanted to speak to him. When the team landed, I think they got smoked by Arizona State. They flew back to L.A. at like 3 in the morning, and he got fired in some room at LAX. And that was it. And then what happened at Ole Miss? So that's pretty good. That's got to be the greatest trio of either firings or I'm leaving in modern coaching. So impressive work by Lane Kiffin. It's the way to go. Almost as good as Dorko the comedian in Honolulu, who's back. Dorko's so popular now, he does all these comedy gigs, it's hard to get a hold of him. Hello, Dorko the comedian. Welcome.
7: Oh my God, Ben. Hi, how are you?
0: How's the comedy, Dorko? You doing a lot of gigs there, getting on stage, dominating?
7: Well, for a guy born with one testicle, it's pretty good. It's going well.
0: Congratulations. So I'm thinking on you and John Kruk. Well, he was born with two, I think, but yeah.
7: I'm thinking on the Raiders, all you got to do is look at Mark Davis's haircut, and that's everything you need to know about who their starting QB is going to be.
0: Yeah, you think that's the sign for Dorko? Or we'll go to Hawaii. We'll do a Hawaiian aloha meet and greet in Honolulu somewhere.
7: Yeah, I was contemplating it. It Vegas is considered the ninth island, but maybe I don't know. When's the next one going to be? Another one this year, or we got to wait till 2027?
0: I'm not sure. It's hard to do them during football season. There's some chatter. We might do one more. We can do it in L.A. We can do one because Mad Jack wanted to do one in L.A., so we could do one in L.A. We need some time to promote it. It's likely the last one, but unless someone wants to step up and say, hey, I want to host it, and we can get you here and all that. So, but we'll let you know. You know, Dorco, we don't really promote these things, so but we'll let you know. And next time we need jokes, Dorco. I demand jokes.
7: You know who to call. Hawaii's number one.
0: That's right. The top comic in all of Hawaii. The Dave Chappelle of Hawaii. Dave Chappelle's the top comic from Ohio, and Dorco's the top comic in Hawaii. So there it is. Time now for the Insta Trivia. We'll get to Mallory Third Degree. Here's the Insta Trivia. The Raiders, Fernando Mendoza, becomes the first number one overall quarterback drafted since blank not to start week one. It's been a minute. The Raiders, Fernando Mendoza, becoming the first top overall quarterback picked since blank not to start week one of the NFL season. That is the Insta Trivia. The answer, we'll get to it, and we will do it next. However, it is the B block, and what hour is it? Let's find out right now.
5: Here we go. Number two.
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0: on Fox Sports Radio as we roll on. Got Maller to the third degree coming up in a couple of minutes. 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We thank you in advance. Time now for the Insta Trivia. The Raiders, Fernando Mendoza, becoming the very first number one overall pick since blank.
1: Number one.
0: To not start week one. Alf, the alien opiner from in between Worcester and Springfield, Mass, going with Chris Everett. Bruce Jenner from Femi. The top Uber Eats driver. Who else do we have? Trucker Joe going with, it's got to be Steve Ho You Fat. All right. A legendary name from the past there. Rainbow Rifle Dorco from Maller Prop Guy. Quaker Hayfield from Not Blind Austin. I see what you did there. Leif Garrett from Hugh on the Five. John Elway, guessed by Paulie D. Ken Stabler from Analog Al. Alan got this right. Bad job by him. Steve Bartkowski from Mediocre Kabuki. Who else do we have? Page down. Jeff George from Chip and the Q's. Vinny Testaverde from our buddy JT the Wingman. Do you have an answer, please, Lorena? It's not Matt Leinart. Yes, by Rebecca.
2: I'm going to go with Eric Dickerson.
0: Oh, he threw out the first pitch of the Angel game. That is incorrect, though. It is happy birthday, Eric Dickerson. I did some shows with him back in the day. Baker Mayfield is the answer. Baker Mayfield. Here we go. 2018 Browns. Tyrod Taylor started it instead of him. Go ahead there, Kupala, please.
3: Joey Porter Jr. was asked on Tuesday if he'll play week one without a new deal. He said, "I don't know. I would have to talk to the guys upstairs and my agents about that one." Ben, do you think they'll get a deal done, or will we see a Le'Veon Bell-type situation?
0: Well, I don't think they're going to get a deal done, and it's the Steelers. And by the way, come on now. He's signed I think he's making, what is he, like $4 million or something like that for the Steelers. If you don't show up, you should tarnish the man's reputation. You're getting paid, or you already have a contract. You're worried about your next contract. Next!
3: With every momentous occasion comes some Debbie Downers. With Stan Kroenke buying the Angels, Buster only reports that this makes Mike Trout trade more likely. We also have people speculating that Kroenke moves the team out of California. Ben, do you think either of those two things could happen?
0: No, the Angels aren't moving out of California. That's ridiculous. That's not going to happen. They have a loyal, even when they suck, they're still getting 2-3 million fans a year. They're not moving. And Trout is moving, though. Next!
3: A new report says the Mavericks want to play Kyrie Irving through January to build his value and then trade him at the deadline. Ben, do you see any scenario in which Kyrie Irving is still with Dallas at the end of the season?
0: Well, that's funny. They want to play him and then trade him. He doesn't play! All right? He's always hurt. What are we doing with Kyrie? How'd we do, Koopaloo? There it is.
3: You fail. Trout's going nowhere.
0: Yeah, he is. He's going to the Phillies.
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2: In baseball, the Cardinals took care of business in L.A.
19: First pitch to him is hit on the ground towards third base hit. Down the line. One run scores. Here comes another. Flying around third base is Sajesi. There's no play at the plate. A two-run double for Baez in the 10th inning. And the Cardinals lead 8-5.
0: 5.
2: You heard it on the Cardinals Radio Network. They held on 8-6 to beat the Dodgers in 10 innings. Austin Wells hit a 2 RBI single in the top of the 10th inning as the Yankees held on to defeat the Angels 6-3. The Tigers scored 5 runs in the 12th inning and held on to beat the Twins 11-6. The Astros blanked the White Sox 2-0, and the Brewers outscored the Cubs in Chicago 9-5. In tennis at the U.S. Open on the men's side, 2-seed Carlos Alcaraz dropped his first set, but won the next 3 to advance to the 3rd round. I'm Monsi Bolaños.
17: 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Ben Maller's up.
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17: 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Now. Live from the Fox Sports Radio studios. Here he is, Ben Maller.

labor danger. Yeah, that's the ticket. Welcome in the beginning of another hour of the Ben Maller Show. We are in the air everywhere. The monarchy, the Maller monarchy, as we get hooked on the spoken word. Love the spoken word. Even though there's cameras in here, we still love the spoken word. Coast to coast, border to border, and beyond, on the best and markedly powerful microphones of FSR emanating live from the warmer, the bench warmer, guaranteed human from the world famous Fox Sports Radio studios, where blind sea bass in Tennessee gives the old thumbs up. And I see Jerry in Rhode Island concerned about the Red Sox now. They've leveled off. And we've got even Yankee fan Jill from Minnesota all chimed in there, and they all agree. 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And our lead this hour is from the CBA talks. Always fun. Always fun, that CBA talk thing. Always compelling talk radio, unless it's not. I also want to let you know, we have Ask Ben coming up. So if you want to use your hashtag Ask Ben, get those questions in. We'll have that coming up later in the hour. Our lead, though, from the front lines of the labor battle royale and the Major League Baseball players bracing for a very ugly labor situation that will likely take at least some, if not all, of the 2027 season away. The current CBA expires after the World Series. If you have not heard the latest, perhaps not. Well, the biggest flashpoint, there's a very wordy story that came out on that small little cable channel that has a website out of Bristol, Connecticut. So they had a story out. They talked about the situation as it is today. The owner is pushing for a salary cap, and the players saying we're not going to do it, and it's competitive balance. The owners are saying, well, if we have a salary cap, we'll have competitive balance. Like, why do you care about that? As a fan, the players don't even care, or the owners don't care about competitive balance either, because you could have competitive balance right now. They're just not motivated to do it. They're lazy. Rich guys are lazy. We'll have video at 11. So in a very wordy story, very lengthy story featuring my favorite topic in all of sports, the anonymous coach, the anonymous player. In this case, it was an anonymous player who gave what we call the money quote. What is the money quote? The money quote. One supposedly highly paid National League infielder gave this money quote. Said, here it is. I'm going to give you the quote. I'm not going to add anything. Here's the quote. Get ready to see a bunch of school teachers and whatnot out there, because we're not playing if there's a salary cap. Close quote. Now, several other players also predicted a very lengthy lockout, and that is a good jumping off point. So let us discuss the question, how seriously should Major League Baseball fans take a player saying that they'll put school teachers out on the field in 2027 before accepting a salary cap? So I've got Howard Stern, Jay-Z, and Potato Salad. And we'll put all of these things together, and we are going to have better days. We're going to have better days. Absolutely. All right. So first of all, this is red meat rhetoric is what this is. That's what it, both sides are cranking up the propaganda machine,
And what are they trying to win? They're trying to win the hearts, minds, and souls of you. Right? That's what this is all about. You are the prize here. This is the battlefield, the court of public opinion. They're worried about you. Now, the owners know that just by saying, hey, we want to make things more affordable and we can peddle this competitive balance fairy tale, the owners know that the customer is, I hate to say it, gullible, right? That most fans are low information fans and they buy it. They buy it. They almost always buy it. Oh, yeah, that makes sense. Of course, I don't recall many fans saying that they want a cap on how much they can make. But yet, they don't mind a cap on the player's salary. So the owners at this point, they might as well bring back the ghost of Howard Stern. I don't know who kidnapped Howard Stern, but he used to be good. Howard Stern's superhero, Fart Man, and put in a salary cap, and poof, just like that, 20 years of terrible stewardship, horrific ownership disappears like a fart in a windstorm. It's just gone. Now, spoiler alert, Reds and the Royals and the Marlins. Now, we have tangible proof that you don't need a salary cap to put a good team on the field. In fact, a top-level team on the field. What is your evidence, Mr. Mallard? Okay, Judge, here's my evidence. Exhibit A would be the Milwaukee Brewers. That's Exhibit A. Okay, so that's Exhibit A. What about Exhibit B? Well, Exhibit B, thanks for asking, that would be the Tampa Bay Rays. These teams have already proven you don't have to spend $300 million. You don't have to have a top five payroll to be a good team. These are the top two teams in baseball this season. The Milwaukee Brewers and Tampa, not the Dodgers, not the Yankees, not the Mets, not the Atlanta Braves. As we're doing this, Tampa Bay and Milwaukee are the top two teams in professional baseball. The payrolls of these teams are 19th and 23rd. They're not even in the top 10, top 15. And one of them is even in the top 20. That's it. So spare me the Jerry Lewis poverty telethon. I don't need it. Baseball does not need capology. It needs a stupidity cap is what it needs on bad owners. And if you have some dead wood, you cut out the dead wood. Baseball, they don't get rid of these bad owners. Instead, we have a staring contest right now between the robber barons of baseball and the millionaire jocks. Everyone's preparing for Armageddon. They've all got their bomb shelters and their water and their canned foods, and they're ready to go. Now, eventually, inevitably, someone is going to blink, and we will see if the players actually have the stomach to miss paychecks and how many paychecks, and the rhetoric will become real. The rubber will meet the road, and that happens. Now, secondly, to Anaheim we go. Panic at the Big A. Stan Kroenke, who spent billions and billions to buy the Halos, and the story came out that he plans to build a $2.5 billion ballpark for the Angels. He agreed to buy the franchise, at least the majority interest, from Artie Moreno, who will still work as poltergeist to haunt the Angel franchise. The proposed ballpark would replace Angel Stadium, right? The Angels played in Anaheim for many generations, but they're looking for a new home, and they play there since 1966. It's been a minute. It certainly has. Now, Stan Kroenke is worth an estimated $24.3 billion, which would make him, once this deal is approved, the richest owner in all of baseball. Take that, Steve Cohen of the New York Mets, as Stan Kroenke will be the king of deep pockets in baseball. The Angels have not reached the playoffs. Let's see. If you're 17 years old, you don't remember that. It's been 17 years. 2009. I was barely alive in 2009, and that

0: edge of the stadium. Are they going to move it to? Oh, my God.
1: All right, so the question, should the Halos fans be worried about Stan Kroenke's plan to leave the Big A and build a new Big A somewhere else? So spare me the hand-wringing on this one. Stan Kroenke is a real estate shark who collects sports teams like I collect refrigerator magnets. Do you understand? So this is not some mom-and-pop hayseed owner who wanders around Home Depot asking the person in the lumber department, hey, where can I get those build-your-own stadium kits? Oh, okay, they're over there on aisle 7. Okay, well, I'll go over to aisle 7. Thank you for that. This guy built the Taj Mahal of NFL stadiums, the Palace, SoFi Stadium, in the hood, in Inglewood, and he built it with pretty much his own money. Right? Obviously, he upgraded some roads and whatnot, but it was mostly Stan Kroenke just saying, hey, I got so much money, and I can't be buried with it. I can't take it with me to the other side across the pearly gates. I'm stuck with this money. I got to spend the money. So this is a guy that can spend, what, $4 billion on a baseball team, and then say, you know what I'm going to do? I'm going to toss in $2.5 billion on a ballpark like they're extra sprinkles on a Baskin-Robbins sundae. And as Jay-Z sang back in the day, the Angel fans, you got 99 problems with your roster. But Stan Kroenke wanting a shiny new palace of a ballpark is not one of them. You survived Artie Moreno, the circus that was. And to me, the Big A is fine. You don't have to leave there. However, to make more money, you have to have more luxury boxes, and you have to have the new bells and whistles and all that stuff. But the Big A, Artie Moreno took care of it to a point. That's a fine place to go and watch a game. Been to many games over the years there. For Stan Kroenke, though, it's like an AOL free trial CD. I don't need that. Why would I need that? Well, those were everywhere back in the day. But yeah, it's not. Now today we don't need them. And winning baseball, of course, became endangered under Artie Moreno. Now you got Daddy Warbucks showing up offering this royal palace, and there are people complaining. They're not going to move. Where are they going to move the team to? Like, are they going to go back to Oakland? But you understand, baseball wanted to add expansion teams a number of years ago. They can't even find enough markets for the expansion teams. So what market is dying to put up a welcome mat for Stan Kroenke? You know, he's going to keep the team. Now, will they stay in Orange County? You know, who knows? There's all kinds of rumors. They might move out of Anaheim, move to Irvine or something like that. Or for years, people living out in the San Fernando Valley where our headquarters are in Sherman Oaks have said, why not put a team there? Because there's nothing to do in the San Fernando Valley. There's plenty of options. The Angels could move to Long Beach, build a beautiful ballpark right on the Pacific Ocean over there near Rainbow Harbor, something along those lines, or they could build a new development somewhere. I mean, there's plenty of options. And the thing about Kroenke is he can put it anywhere because he's got any kind of, you know, he can buy anything. He can buy the world. All right, meanwhile, final thought, be rare and appropriate, rare and appropriate mention of Tess. By the way, just to put the bow on that, Angel fans should be dancing naked in the streets. Instead, they're complaining about, oh, he's going to put a stadium somewhere else. Oh, my God. All right. Final thought to tennis. A group of social media influencers, this is a follow-up to a previous Mahler monologue, have now disrupted a match at the U.S. Open. That's right. Naomi Osaka, who, of course, if you remember, there was a Netflix documentary which helped get some publicity for the show involving her and some others. Anyway, the opening round of the U.S. Open, and this was the other night, the match was delayed briefly by an impromptu photo shoot that I'm not making this up. It took place in a hospitality suite at the legendary Arthur Ashe Stadium. Now, the video showed the spectators posing for pictures and using the bright portable lights, you know, those ring light things, while Osaka was preparing for a serve. And the chair umpire, this dude, paused play and called out the people on the who were doing the photo shoot there on the microphone, saying, guys, even though it was women, guys, please.

0: Please, in the suite behind me, please take your seat. Another video appeared to show U.S. Open staff helping with said photo shoot during the match, during match play. All right, question. Now that the influencers have interrupted a match, isn't this exactly what the U.S. Open deserves after deliberately loosening fan restrictions and encouraging the influencers, thinking that tennis had become an old man's game and they needed young people to get into tennis, and the only way to convince young people, because they have no other way to do it, is to get young people on social media because they're easily manipulated. All right, so to answer the question, is this not what the U.S. Open deserves? I am nodding my head yes, like a bobblehead. Betty the bobblehead. I'm nodding my head yes. The U.S. Open, they twisted the rules around. They called it, I think it was called the free fan or fan free movement, I think is what they called it, the fan free movement, which it's all things a bunch of nonsense, right? They really went out and they tried to grab as much social media. They wanted the circus. They said, I want that social media circus. And now it's wandering on to center court. It is an invasive species. You cannot get rid of it. Stop calling these people influencers. Who exactly are they influencing? That's the rub on this. Right? It's kind of like porn stars. There's only a few really famous porn stars. The rest are just actors. You know, they're just. Sorry, Lucky Tony. I know Lucky Tony's bummed out by that. But who are they influencing? They're entitled attention seekers, and they got ring lights and little narcissistic turd burgers. And a lot of these people confuse creating content with having talent. There is a difference between creating content and having talent. Anyone can get a social media account because they're free, and you are the product. If something is free, you are the product like that. And so they collect the data and all that stuff on you, and that's how that works. And you don't have to have talent. The U.S. Open welcomed the skunk to the garden party. They said, come on in, skunk. Okay, I'll come in. I'm a nice skunk. Oh, good, you're a nice skunk. Welcome to the garden party. And now everyone's shocked that the potato salad smells a little funky. Well, I wonder who could have done that. Could it be, I don't know, the skunk? Could that have been the... Anyway, so Naomi Osaka is trying to win the Grand Slam match there, which I guess she did end up winning there. And the human pop-up ads, they're staging a glamour shot behind the baseline there at the U.S. Open. Just chef's kiss. Yeah, absolutely. Yep, that's the deal with the devil. You prioritized engagement farming over just having the normal proper etiquette and all that. And I'm pretty sure a lot of these influencers, or again, attention-seeking turd burgers, could not tell you the difference between a tennis ball and a golf ball and a racquetball. If you lined them all up and said, okay, which one's the golf ball, which one's the tennis ball, which one's the racquetball, they wouldn't get it right. They would not. And so the U.S. Open wanted buzz. They wanted eyeballs. They wanted viral moments. So congratulations, you got those. Just don't clutch your pearls, you tennis people. You invited these skunks to treat Arthur Ashe Stadium like their personal content studio, which they're doing. They're doing this. This is their content studio. So there you go. It is the Ben Maller Show. If you would like to be part of this, coming up later this hour, we have Ask Ben. Your questions and our answers, that'll be in a little bit. You can call up right now, 877-99 on Fox. That's 877-996-6369. You can be part of the program. Also available on the X machine at Ben Maller. That is at Ben Maller. You can be part of the show that way. And if that was not enough, we mentioned Ask Ben. That'll be coming up in a little bit here. Your questions and our answers for a good chunk of the hour. So there's a lot of ways to be part of the fun. And we encourage you to make it a little more interesting being interactive. Time now, though, for the Maller Riddle of the Day. And here's the Maller Riddle of the Day. A University of Miami fraternity went viral this week when it was learned that they honored blank All right. A University of Miami fraternity went viral this week when it was learned that they honored blank. That is the Maller Riddle of the Day. The answer, we'll get to it, and we will do it next. That's right. Well, as my man, Meta Glasses Kyle, or as Marcel called the Metaphor Kyle there in Vegas knows, it is all about what? It's all about the bull. 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

0: on Fox Sports Radio as we work our way through the overnight on this Thursday. The last Thursday without NFL football. We got NFL action. Less than a week from today. The season begins on Wednesday. The NFL season kicks off on Wednesday next week. So we look forward to that. A lot of pontificating. We love the island games. Those primetime games. We're guaranteed Maller monologues on the NFL every Sunday, Monday, and Thursday, and occasionally Wednesday. In the meantime, if you'd like to support the show, call in 877-99 on Fox if you have something to say. Otherwise, just sit it out. You can hide behind your phone or device on X at Ben Maller. You can contribute to bits like Ask Ben, which will be coming up in a little bit, hashtag Ask Ben. And you can say hello to La Reina and send her some medication. She's under the weather right now. She will self-medicate. She's using corn dogs to get over the illness. Always, doctors always say, when you're ill, eat a corn dog. That's what they say.
1: The cornbread on the corn dog soaks up my sniffles.
0: Sniffles, yes. Absolutely. All right. Lorena can be found at FSR Tech Queen, although she's much more active on Instagram. Or Urgent Care. Is there a doctor? Is there a doctor in the... And Coop at A Bronco Fan for the knockout punch. That's A Bronco Fan. Your comments can and will be used against you in the court of sports radio. Time now for the Maller Riddle of the Day. A University of Miami fraternity has gone viral this week when they honored blank. All right, Donkey Sausage says they honored Ben Maller. I'm pretty sure that did not happen. I'm still waiting for my call from Saddleback College. Although they did make a thing, there was like a radio commercial promoting their little the radio station using my good name. That was years ago. Late Night Drug Tester says they honored Buc-ee's. Oh, look at that. Yeah, it kind of looks like Lorraine. It's not at Buc-ee's. What else do we have? Let's see. Pauly Shore. Yeah, the Encino Man, Pauly Shore. What else do we have? Jeb Bush from King Rory. Courtesy Flusher had the Pauly Shore line. Who else? Page down. Let's see here. Can't read that. What else do we have? Alf, the alien opiner, said Benny versus the Penny. Of course. Oh, look at that. That's a nice shirt, the Benny versus the Penny shirt. There you go. My friend had a TV show, and all I got was this dumb shirt. What else do we have? Lorena's number 4 call. That's from Inca Terror. And Lorena, unfortunately, will have to sit this one out. No no number 4. Craig got it right. Craig, you're really creepy that you got this right, man. I don't know what's going on with you, dude. Roller skates from JT, the wingman. And Rebecca, the Ram fan, says they honored the makers of men's fishnet tank tops. That's not the greatest look there. What else do we have? Let's see. Page down. Fidel Castro's Dancing Cow collection from Mike the Leprechaun. Filler Up Phil says Hammer Time is the answer. I think that's what he meant. Charles Manson from Trucker Joe. Where were you driving, Joe? Joe sent a video. He looked like it was the end of the world. There was this massive storm out on the highway. And I don't think you said where you were, but I'd love to know where that big storm is. I think you're somewhere on the East Coast there. Tim in Busco, Indiana. Timmy says they honored Heisman Trophy winner and national champion and Raider backup quarterback Fernando Mendoza. All right. Oh, hey, Gunner in Minnesota's alive. Gunner from the break room at the Walmart in northern Minnesota says he. That's for Aspen. I'll save that for Aspen. I don't want to ruin it right now. But he does have a question. He says the answer is Mike the Leprechaun. That's what he said. Okay, there you go. They honored Blue from Yefimi in Chicago. He says they honored Blue. Hugh on the 5 says Doug Flutie. Been a little too soon, Hugh on the 5, to say Doug Flutie. A little too soon. All right, Lorena, do you have an answer, Lorena? It's the Maller Riddle of the Day. The University of Miami, a fraternity there, went viral this week when they honored blank.
1: Dolly Parton.
0: Dolly Parton. All right. No. Now, you're close. It is a female entertainer, although quite different from the entertainment Dolly Parton left the world as she checked out. Abella Danger, Abella, what's her name? She's a porn star. Abella Danger, I think is her name. There you go. She's a former porn star. I don't think you can really be a former porn star. You know, your work kind of lives on forever. Anyway, she retired from porn. She became a Miami super fan during their run last year, and she was at a bunch of the playoff games. She got a lot of attention there. And the fraternity there named her, Bella Danger was named a sweetheart by the fraternity at Miami. So I'm, and based on her body of work, she's got a very sweetheart. Lucky Tony's like, how did you mispronounce her name? I don't understand. What's wrong with you? I mean, oh my God. Calm down. Calm down, Lucky Tony. Calm down. Let's take some calls. It is a call-in show. And we'll go eeny, meeny, miny, moe. Pick a caller by their name. Let's say hello to Mike the Leprechaun. Hello, Mr. Leprechaun. Welcome.
2: Good morning, Ben. How are you?
0: If I was any better, I'd be a tiger, but I wouldn't be Tiger Woods. Did you see the news on Tiger Woods? Did you see the...
2: He did. He pleaded no contest.
0: Yeah, he's banned from driving for 5 years. Tiger Woods is
2: driving
0: not able to drive.
2: Driving the golf ball?
0: Well, he can drive the golf ball. He can't even drive a golf cart, though. The governor of Florida, Ron DeSantis, has ruled that Tiger Woods, will he be allowed or will he not be allowed? He will not be allowed to drive a golf cart. So devastating for Tiger. I wonder if he'll be able to afford... Will he be able to afford having someone else drive him? Does he have the funds to have somebody else drive him?
2: He has deep pockets, I'm sure. And did you see he had this beautiful lawyer, another blonde. Did you see her?
0: I did not.
2: No?
0: Unfortunately, I don't check out lawyers. I don't know. But
2: they were showing Tiger Woods, but you couldn't help but notice the lady beside him.
0: I'm focused on Tiger. I don't know what you're talking about. The judge there gave Woods a blunt warning, saying if you were to drive for any reason at all, you would immediately be back in jail. There you go.
2: Mm-hmm.
0: He's worried about that? Yeah. Concerned?
2: Why are pirates good at boxing?
0: Oh, we're doing dad jokes? Why are pirates good at boxing?
2: Boxing.
0: I don't know.
2: They have a great left hook. Uh-huh. And I have a song for Coop. He keeps losing all his money, apparently. You gotta know when to hold them, know when to fold them, know when to walk away, know when to run. Anyways, did you watch the
0: Mike, Mikey in Tucson writes in, he says, can you please bring back Real Talk and Angry Bill? They retired. We couldn't afford them anymore. And Real Talk chose marriage over the show, so he's out. And Angry Bill chose his health, so he had to retire from the show. They're both out.
2: Is there any truth to the rumor that you bought out Jeannie Buss, her portion of the Lakers?
0: I can neither confirm nor deny.
2: No comments. You're doing no comments.
0: Did you see that Justin Tucker could be back in the NFL soon?
2: Uh-huh.
0: Yeah, he worked out for the Jets yesterday. How about that? 36 years old. Hadn't played in the NFL since 2024. He was released by the Ravens in May of last year and spent all 13 years in Baltimore being pestered by my buddy Sports with Coleman. And he was accused by not one, not two, not three, not four, not five, 16 massage therapists at eight different Baltimore area spas and wellness centers of getting some extra work done at the massage. Yeah.
2: Huh.
0: Which most people seem to think happens
2: injury.
0: All the time. Yeah, well, exactly. He had a pulled groin. Either he had a pulled groin or he wanted a pulled groin. I don't know. But, who knows?
2: Yes,
0: he did. All right. Riveting. Any other dad jokes before we move on?
2: I only do one a day, but...
0: one a day.
2: No.
0: All right.
2: Yeah. All right.
0: No?
2: I know. All right. I can go find one.
0: All right. I gotta go. You're out of material. You were not expecting this much airtime. You were not prepared for this level of airtime, and we must move on. So if you're all worked up into a lather about the money in sports and all this stuff. Oh, my God. Money, money, money. Oh, we need a salary cap. I just chill out. I did get a message. I got to find it here from one of our guys who's an Angel fan, and he was upset that I'm anti-salary cap. Fat Daddy. Fat Daddy says, Big Ben, you forget the salary cap gets rid of those weasel agents and deferred payments. Stan Kroenke guy has got to make his billion somehow, so there goes the beer prices. Well, yeah, the beer prices will go up and all that. But you can't have both. You can't have a good team and cheap beer. You got to pick one. Would you rather have a good team that you're not embarrassed to wear the hat and the logo, or would you rather have cheap beer? Now, Artie Marino argued the Angel fans would rather have cheap food, and that would be that. As far as the salary cap, it doesn't get rid of agents. It gets rid of the middle class of baseball. You have mostly players making the minimum or close to the minimum, and then you'll, the top guys are still going to get paid. There'll just be fewer top guys on each team. There'll be that. And the deferred payments, like, what's wrong with that? I would love to get deferred. If they offered me deferred payment when I was younger, I would have absolutely taken deferred payments. That would have been the greatest thing. Are you kidding me? Deferred payments? My God. It'd be great. It's like winning a lottery. You get paid out every year. You don't have to worry about it. These guys don't work anyway. Once they get to about 40, that's it. Imagine that. You work half the year till you're 40. And then you just get paid FU money for the rest of your life. Well, the Premier League, speaking of FU money, I read that they have now spent a record $4.7 billion during the summer transfer portal, 11% higher than last year's record, and more than triple the spending from 5 years ago. The amount of money the robber barons, the oligarchs, are spending is next level. Manchester City led the feeding frenzy. And they became the first team ever to exceed $600 million in one window. And you people complain about the Dodgers and the teams, the Rams and these teams spending a lot of money. $600 million in one window. And that the total was $618 million. That is insane. And so the Premier League, which is popular not here but elsewhere, not in America, but Terry in England, I guess, likes some of those guys. But my God. The amount of revenue that they're making is insane, insane, and they're hoping. The MLS is hoping to get the leftovers. They want the leftovers. It is the Ben Maller Show. We've got Ask Ben, your questions and our answers. It's called Ask Ben. Keep the questions coming in. We'll get to that, and we will do it next. However, it is the B block, and let's count this time.
3: Number three.
0: Yeah, there it is. All right. So apparently, hour three. The
1: you
0: wait
1: didn't
0: is
1: ask
0: over.
1: Earlier.
0: Well, you know, you were sick. The wait is over. That was pre-recorded anyway. Football is here. Oh, I'm not supposed to say that. And so is DraftKings. 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

0: 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No, no, no. That's such a boomer thing. You know, it's you got to be on the social media. You got to get into the algorithm, all that crap. So we are on YouTube. You can check out the show. Nothing I love more than a camera right in my face and a light and a bunch of lights, and we've got it for you. So they spent a lot of money at the company buying all these cameras and these lights and the thingamajigs and the gizmos and the gadgets and the doohickeys and the whatchamacallits. So you might as well take advantage of that and go to the YouTube channel at Ben Maller Show. That's at Ben Maller Show at this point in time. Subscribe. And then when you're not being productive at work, when you're trying to kill time and get through the drudgery of life, well, all of a sudden, a monologue will pop up, and you'll watch it, and it'll be great, and it'll be amazing, and oh, my God, and thank you.
1: It's now time for...
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1: Send us your questions on Twitter now.
0: And away we go. It's Ask Ben. Your questions are answers for the rest of the hour. These are actual questions by actual people. For the reading of the questions sent in via the hashtag Ask Ben on X, we bring in the Koopaloop.
3: It's weird. The first couple questions I see here kind of have a theme. We're going to start off a question from Inca Terror.
0: Hi, Inca Terror.
3: Inca Terror wants to know, what is the hardest U.S. state to spell correctly?
0: So not city, state, because the hardest where a lot of people would be like Albuquerque, which is, but that you're asking for a state.
3: Yeah.
0: So I, let's see here. What would be the hardest state? For Lorena, I'm going to go any of them. How about that? No.
4: I'm a very good speller.
3: Are you?
0: You are?
4: Yes.
0: Really? I don't believe you. I would say for a little off the top of my head here, let's see. Let me test Lorraine. How about this? Let's see if she can spell Connecticut. How about that? I think that's the hardest one.
4: Okay, so Connecticut.
0: Ah, she got it right. How dare you? All right, what do you think?
4: There you go.
0: In your face, I know.
4: I don't think any of them are hard. My favorite one to spell, though, is Mississippi, because you can put it into a song.
0: That's right.
4: M-I-S-S-I-S-S-I-P-P-I.
0: Yeah.
4: I think I can also spell supercalifragilisticexpialidocious.
0: Can you? That's one of my favorite words to say. I don't say it enough. Supercalifragilisticexpialidocious. Cool.
3: I mean, even though she got it right, I do think Connecticut is the
0: hardest one to spell.
3: Yeah.
0: It's a little that sneaky I, right?
3: It's just weird.
0: It doesn't look like it's doesn't sound like it looks. There's a lot of words in English that don't sound like they look. All right. What is next here? What do we got?
3: All right. JT the Wingman wants to know, what is your favorite letter in the alphabet?
0: Well, I'm a little biased here. I like the letter B. It's a B for Ben. I enjoy the letter B. It's my favorite. That's my first initial, and I like that. What about you, Lorena?
4: Yeah, I'm a big fan of the L, you know?
0: Yeah, similar. Yeah. All right. Very simple then. Coop, let me guess.
3: I don't know if I'm the only one that's not like a total narcissist here or, but.
4: Wow.
0: What a schmuck.
3: My favorite letter is S. I don't know why.
0: S.
3: Yeah.
0: Yeah. Yeah, for schmuck. There you go. All right. What's next? What do we got? It's Ask Ben. Your questions are answers.
3: Mike the Leprechaun wants to know, what's the worst habit that you tried to give up but failed? His is suntan lotion.
0: No, crack is my... No, I don't know. Obviously, the one I kind of succeeded on is like, eating too much. But, I don't gamble too much. I'm kind of boring. I don't think there's anything I can think of. What about you, Lorena?
4: I've done pretty good. I used to bite my nails. I stopped doing that. I used to pick my nose. I stopped doing that.
0: Well, I don't pick my nose, but I bite. Well, I
4: used to eat my boogers, too. I stopped doing that.
3: Okay.
0: Wow.
4: What? It's cool. True.
3: The problem is I don't try to stop any of my bad habits.
0: You lean into them.
3: Yeah.
0: You like them. You embrace them. That's the way to do it. Sure. Why not?
4: Bad habits.
3: Andy and Lionel Lakes, do you enjoy a good deep tissue massage?
0: No. No, I don't. What about you?
4: Never had one.
0: All right, cool.
3: No, they hurt. Just a regular massage for me. Thank you.
0: Really? We are Bob Kraft likes those, too.
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19: And here's what you need to know.
20: In baseball, Austin Wells came up big for the Yankees.
21: 1-2, the pitch to Wells. Swung on, bouncing ball right side. 2, goes into right field. Here comes Rosario. Here comes Cabbie. Throw to the plate. Not in time. Austin Wells rings the bell. A 2-run single here in the top of the 10th.
20: You heard it all on the Yankees radio network. They held on 6-3 to beat the Angels in Anaheim, while the Cardinals held on 8-6 to beat the Dodgers in 10 innings. And LA manager Dave Roberts told the media that shutting down Shohei Ohtani as a pitcher for the season is an option. The Brewers had a 9-5 win over the Cubs in Chicago, while the Astros blanked the White Sox 2-0. And in the NBA, the league has stripped the Clippers of 5 first-round draft picks and fined them $30 million for circumventing the salary cap. Additionally, they have suspended owner Steve Ballmer for 1 year. I'm Monty Bolaños.
22: Turn this on.
19: Big Ben Maller.
23: Yeah, that sounds good.
19: When he's not talking,
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24: for the bickering.
19: He's barking.
0: He is not the alpha dog. He's more of a beta.
19: Why would you want it any other way?
0: He is a Pirates of the Caribbean type player. There's a reason for that. You blow.
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19: 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Here he is, Ben Maller.

You probably have heard of the Philly Special. Well, this is a spin on the Philly Special. It's the Philly Confessional. Welcome in the beginning of another hour of the Ben Maller Show. We are in the air everywhere. Just some town folk as we get high on imagination. Coast to coast, border to border, and beyond, on the best and outspokenly powerful microphones of FSR emanating live from the pump. The pump fake of the overnight guaranteed human from the world-famous Fox Sports Radio studios where the Buckeye sod buster, Supermarket Steve, Analog Al, even the grumpy garbage man all agree that the Ben Maller Show is an express ride, and if you work in logistics, you know nothing moves without you. 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So our lead story this hour, our lead story is not from Pro Bouncy Ball. We did do a full Maller rant on that, Maller monologue. You can hear that later on the podcast. So make sure to listen to that later today as the people's team, the Clippers, under siege by the NBA. And this is going to be a wonderful story for years to come. We are going to get so much content as one of the 10 richest people in the world, I believe, Mr. Ballmer. He can be a screaming meanie. He can be a screaming meanie because he's got FU money times infinity and beyond, and he's not happy. So we'll see what happens with that. But our lead this hour is from Philadelphia, a story that we have chronicled many times over the last couple of years, and I've gotten a lot of pushback from my friends in the Delaware Valley. Well, it turns out, might want to send a follow-up email. So if you didn't see this, perhaps not, Jalen Hurts has confirmed that he and former teammate A.J. Brown, now the Patriots, had grown apart during Brown's final season there in Philly. He told GQ magazine three words when asked about this. He said, quote, "I mean clearly." Now, Brown, who is beginning his first season with Mike Vrabel's Patriots, and now he's gone through the whole training camp and all that, he had previously said, I think back in June, in fact, that nothing happened. People just grow apart. That's it. Now, AJ insisted there was no falling out involving Hurts or their families. The two were once very, very close. The story that has been repeated ad nauseum over the years here, that Hurts hosted AJ Brown on an Alabama recruiting visit. Clearly didn't do a good enough job because last I checked, AJ Brown didn't go to Alabama. Anyway, they trained together during off seasons, and Hurts even became the godfather of Jaylen Brown's daughter. And so they were tight. Not anymore. That is a good jumping off point. Let us discuss the question. Eagles quarterback Jalen Hurts saying on the record to that great NFL insider at GQ magazine that he, quote, clearly grew apart from wide receiver A.J. Brown. How are you interpreting this? So I've got unlimited wristband, wildebeest stampeding, and Jiffy Lube. And we will combine all of these things together, and we are going to have an all-you-can-eat buffet of the gabagoo. We're going to have the baba ganoush. And then if that's not enough, we have a big pot of the jambalaya. We got all that ready to go. Now, we kick off with this. The reason I'm beginning this hour of the show with the A.J. Brown, Jalen Hurts story is because I got so much crap, which I just don't understand. You idiots from Eagle fans. Oh, that's why you're a national guy. You're the overnight guy. That's why you're 2 a.m. You just hate the Eagles. You know, that's why you did this. There's no truth to it. Yeah. But when I do these rants about Jalen Hurts and AJ Brown, it's not like they hit it. Like, I wasn't even doing anything that original. It was obvious. Anyone with a functioning mind knows these guys hated each other. The human condition
torpedoed that relationship. Period, stop. Specifically, target practice was the problem. A.J. Brown didn't suddenly grow apart from Jalen Hurts. That's the company line. He didn't grow apart because, as our friend Andrea, the Astrology Insider, would say, that Mercury was in retrograde. They stopped exchanging cards. A.J. Brown got married and did not invite Jalen Hurts to the wedding. Okay? And his, you know, the whole story, Hurts was the godfather of Brown's daughter, and he didn't get invited away. That's more than just a growing apart situation. And it wasn't just the final season together. They won a Super Bowl, and they didn't like each other. This has been bubbling up, bubble, until it finally popped. Each season, the Eagles have become hopelessly addicted to the tush-push. It's the only thing they truly do really well on offense is the tush-push. That's it. And they treat the brotherly shove, which is the more politically correct way of saying tush-push, they treat it like a carnival ride. And they have an unlimited wristband of running the tush-push. And Brown, he's like, well, what about me? What can Brown do for you? He stood around as a very expensive lawn ornament. And even though he got paid a lot of money, he was pissed off. And you can dress this up and say, oh, yeah, you know, people grow apart. It always sounds more poetic to say people grow apart than, in this case, I wanted the damn ball and I didn't get the ball. But I go back to the fact that this is the human condition, changing seasons, different paths in life, whatever. You can say all that stuff. Brown wanted to be force-fed the pigskin in the goal line. He wanted those opportunities with the touchdown. And Philadelphia, and specifically Jalen Hurts, the few times they would throw the ball down near the goal line, he wouldn't throw the ball to A.J. Brown. And most of the time, the Eagles and Jalen Hurts just kept ordering extra helpings of tushy. They just wanted to run the tush-push. That's what they wanted, the tushy-pushy. All right, furthermore, to Dallas we go. And everyone's favorite Nepo executive, Cowboy Nepo COO, Stephen Jones, has gone on the record this week admitting, yet again, that keeping both C.D. Lamb and George Pickens long-term going to be, quote, really difficult. Now, Stephen Jones, who won the genetic lottery, argued that few teams can afford two receivers at top-of-the-market prices. Jones, the spawn of Jerry, said Dallas has managed to figure things out for now regarding the finances with the salary cap in 2026. But, he said, another huge season from both receivers would create a much more difficult path. All right, so here's the question. You got Cowboys executive Stephen Jones saying it will be really difficult to keep both CeeDee Lamb and George Pickens long term. Can you untangle the wording on this? So we love to parse the words. In this case, it is a whistle. What kind of whistle is it? It's a dog whistle. The Cowboys could easily perform the voodoo boogaloo. And NFL accounting, it's all fake, it's all a fraud, it's all fugazi, the salary cap in the NFL. And so they could get some Enron-level accounting, bring in Bernie Madoff's old people there, and push the contract into multiple years and put all these escape portals and all that stuff, if they wanted to. And you look at the numbers. Dallas is spending $61 million this year. I think I read that number, $61 million combined on CeeDee Lamb and George Pickens. Cincinnati spends $69 million on Ja'Marr Chase and T. Higgins. And Detroit, the Motor City Kitties, they're lower than that. They're at $56 million for Amon-Ra St. Brown and Jameson Williams. So there is a path to getting this done, if you want to get it done. They could keep Pickens. The point here, and the underlying story, which is being hidden by it's going to be really difficult,

0: enough to get paid. Now, this would likely also involve another problem, but a minor problem. Like, yeah, misses a practice, doesn't show up to a team meeting because he was having some ayahuasca or something like that. Some wild scenario. All right, last thing. To Nashville we go, where the new Tennessee Titans coach, Robert Saleh, is staking his reputation, not that he has a good one, except with every broadcaster who licks his toes when they called 49er games back in the day. Anyway, Robert Saleh is putting his reputation on Cam Ward, declaring that the soft quarterback, Cam Ward, who had a reporter kicked out of the Tennessee media because he held Cam Ward accountable, that Cam Ward, he said, Robert Saleh said, this kid's not going to fail. I put my job on that, he said, close quote. Now, Saleh went further, calling Cam Ward, quote, special, and insisting that he will not fail, Robert Saleh said, and unusually strong, very public guarantee. This is getting a lot of attention. Second-year quarterback. Tennessee did go out and hire the rotund Brian Daboll as the offensive coordinator, who did so well with the Giants, unless he didn't. Hoping that Brian Daboll will somehow turn Cam Ward into Josh Allen 2.0, which I always just get a great laugh at. I get a hearty guffaw because Brian Daboll happened to be in Buffalo when Josh Allen happened to show up and turned out to be a good quarterback. That means that Brian Daboll is the quarterback whisperer. Okay. That's the ticket. Okay. It's going to just put him on the launching pad and watch out. All right, so the question is, Titans coach Robert Saleh really betting on the wrong horse here to stake his reputation on Cam Ward? Again, this is getting a fair amount of attention. So my response, my rebuttal, the mainstream football media acting like Robert Saleh went out on some kind of epic limb, put his neck out there on the line. However, that could not be further from the truth. And I keep thinking, it's like that riddle or the rhyme, you know, dum da dum dum dum. Like, what are you supposed to say? It's like the hotel pitchman, Captain Obvious. Yeah, Cam Ward. You imagine if Robert Saleh came out and said, Cam Ward, let me tell you something. The way he plays, very similar to diarrhea. And I had diarrhea last Tuesday, and it was not pleasant. And it reminded me of Cam Ward, the diarrhea that I had. And they're going to fire me by Thanksgiving because this guy can't play. He can't handle tough questions because he's a soft quarterback, and he thinks the team's ass when he's really the ass. You can't say that. Tennessee hired Robert Saleh, for better or worse, to oversee Cam Ward blasting off into stardom. Does anyone disagree with that? Now, I know he's a defensive guy. I get it. Danny in Nashville knows that. Blind Seabass is blind. He can see that. Yes. Robert Saleh, defensive coach. Doesn't matter. Robert Saleh it's like standing at Jiffy Lube guaranteeing the oil change. That is not a bold decree. That's what you do. This is occupational survival. And Saleh was given, for reasons only they know in Tennessee, a lifeboat after flopping with the J-E-T-S suck, suck, suck. So bad Fireman Ed wanted to quit the Jets and briefly did. Robert Saleh, right, he sucked with the Jets and he used his gift of gab to somehow use the Svengali effect and convince the brass there that he could prop up their former number one overall pick. And now,
1: number one,
0: he gets the artisan in him, the art of manifestation, trying to speak this into existence. And, Robert Saleh, listen, maybe say accurate quarterback, say it three times like Beetlejuice, and then accuracy will arrive while looking into the mirror in the morning while you're brushing your teeth. Say accurate quarterback. This isn't Babe Ruth calling his shot at Wrigley Field. It's Wile E. Coyote ordering another rocket from Acme is what it is. And if Ward succeeds, mazel tov. Robert Saleh gets extended. If he fails, he's just another mashugana.

0: that bet on the wrong horse. And Salah, with his tail between his legs, goes back to the 49ers electrical substation as the defensive coordinator, and then has every two-bit broadcaster on network television give him neck massages and bubble baths and all that. And that's how this is going to play out. It is the Ben Maller Show as we are working our way through the overnight and having a grand old time here. If you would like to be part, you can join us right now. Lines are open at 877-99 on Fox. That's 877-996-6369 if you'd like to be part of the live radio program. Also on X, at Ben Maller. Lorena is here, Coop, the whole gang. And coming up later, we do have Fact or Fiction. Fact or Fiction, that'll be coming up a little bit later in the hour. So we'll get to that. And in addition to that, if that was not enough, we have, that's right, believe it or not, someone who really does know love, or at least claims to know love. What is that all about? We'll get to it, and we will do it next. However, it is a block party. It is the A block. And let's see, what hour is the Lorena Theater open today? I don't know. All right, let's see here. Let's go now to the Lorena Theater on Ventura Boulevard in Sherman Oaks in L.A. there and find out what hour it is.
1: Number four.
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0: on Fox Sports Radio. We know you have options. Not many good ones at this hour. So we're glad that you've chosen to hang out with us and be part of the show. We thank you for that. Otherwise, what the F are we doing? What the F are we doing? If you would like to participate, you don't have to. I hated participating in school. I always tried to sit as far away from the teacher. I even would try to sit like outside the classroom if I could, but they never let me do that. So unfortunately, I'd sat in like the last row, and then sometimes they'd move me to the front board. I hated that. But if you're not that type of person, you want to participate, you are more than welcome to do that at 877-99 on Fox. 877-996-6369. There are some people complaining. Guy in Baltimore complained earlier, and some other people this hour. They wanted me to do the whole show dedicated to the punishment of the Clippers. I'm good. I'm all right on that. We did a monologue, did the hour on that. So Lorena is here, FSR Tech Queen.
1: I'm alive.
0: Barely. And Coop a Loop. Right over there. Say hello to Coop at a Bronco fan. That's a Bronco fan. And be part of the fun. So thank you. Well, Trucker Joe sent some video. He said it was a big storm. He's in State College, PA. So he mainly runs around Pennsylvania now. And looked like the end of the world in the video that he sent. It was like, whoa, that's crazy, crazy. Now, also crazy are the endless amounts of video that are getting huge views in the algorithm. The bots love former 49er wide receiver, wink, wink, Dejon Love. Big fan there, as there was some videos, some photos of Tyreek Hill, the former Chief Dolphin wide receiver, Tyreek Hill, who was photographed together with Dejon Love. He responded to the story. Love had allegedly, I guess, claimed that Hill was one of his close NFL friends and that they trained together and all that. And Tyreek, never one to shy away from engagement, never one to say, I don't know, maybe I shouldn't do this. He really leaned into it. He played along with the story and said, that's my boy. And we used to train together and everything. And, you know, claiming that Love could run a 4.2 40. As I believe the term would be trolling, would be the term here. Trolling from Tyreek Hill. Although I wouldn't doubt that they probably hung out a few times, you know, just somewhere along the way. There was some hangout activity between those two guys. Also, we'll get to this in a few minutes. Tony Romo being called out by a former NFL player. Tony Romo gave that big statement. 877-99 on Fox is the number. Let's go to one of our favorites in Louisiana. We say hello to Benjamin. Hello, Benjamin. Welcome.
2: Mala man, it's good to talk to you this morning. How you do?
0: If I'd be any better, I'd have jambalaya, but I don't have any jambalaya. You know, I really want those, not the pole boy, I want the king cake, I need that, and then I need those beignets. That's what I need. I need the beignets.
2: Oh, the beignet is the bomb. But the king cake, you got to wait for the Mardi Gras year. That's, you know, that's way back in February. We passed that. But, you know, yeah. I was just called here. I wanted to call, man, because I got to tell you, I'm depressed, man. I'm depressed.
0: Why? What happened? Normally, what happened?
2: Well, normally we look forward to the football season and everything. But, you know, the Saints just, oh, Lord, it's just not good. We had a good tailgate. Thank goodness for the tailgate. But what really depresses is usually this time of year, we, you know, at least we got a good hurricane to come through. We can have a hurricane party. But, oh, we got so disappointed. We had one come straight up there and look us in the eye and then decide to go to Texas. So we don't even get a hurricane party, man.
0: So it's not fair, man. They're trying to hold you down. You know, what is up with that? You guys, come on.
2: Good job. The only good thing we got, and thank goodness for LSU, you know, that's our other pro team we got in the state. I mean, they got a bigger payroll than the Saints.
0: Yeah, I think you're right on that. That's a good call by you. They have a better quarterback. They have better skill players. Absolutely.
2: I'd like to be able to swap them. I think the Saints. I think LSU could win the NFC South. I don't know if the Saints could even win the SEC.
0: You're not a believer in Tyler Shuck? Shucks. You're not.
2: Shuck my man. Now, I mean, Shuck is tough. Yeah. He gave us a little hope, a little glimmer of hope last year. But I mean, it takes more than him. And I mean, we just hurting everywhere. You know, hopefully, you never know. Maybe we'll get a bolt of lightning. And thank goodness we in a division that sucks.
0: All right. Well, we'll hope you get as you said, you want Benjamin, you want a nice hurricane, so hopefully you get, not a deadly one, just a nice, solid, middle grade hurricane for you.
2: Just something to let us have a big old nice hurricane party, and, we can celebrate the fact that we all survived. So.
0: Yep. I hear you. All right, Benjamin, you be safe, my man. The great Benjamin there. One of our new favorites. Get him the jambalaya. That's one thing I did not realize until I got this job. The people that have, you really don't have an earthquake party in California because you don't know when they're going to happen. So you can't really have a party. The big blizzard parties and the hurricane parties, the nor'easter parties, that was totally foreign to me. I had no idea that that was a thing. And then I'm like, well, wait a minute. No, it's definitely a thing. It's definitely a thing. And everyone running out to get all the alcohol to just get completely hammered before a storm. Just absolutely wonderful. Absolutely wonderful. All right, let's go now to a man who is back. He stopped calling the show for a while, and his buddy Bernie left the network for now and went back to Michigan, so he's calling us again. Poppy. Hello, Poppy!
1: Hey, Mensa! How's it going?
0: There he is, the man, the myth, the legend, Poppy.
1: Yeah, hey, I'm really excited. Look, I really loved your monologue last previous owner with Nawasaki, little tennis talk. But hey, talk about tennis, Medvedev, the Russian, there was a little stoppage on the court because there was a bird there, and he got really upset. The bird was watching, and he was mad because there was a game point. It was just amazing. On that, he got really upset, but he still won, right? So, I just wanted to say congrats on Benny versus the Penny, Mentor, and maybe, who knows, guest appearance by me coming, possibly.
0: What? Are you you're still trying to get on Benny versus the Penny? Really?
1: No, I said,
0: you want the podcast? Well, maybe we'll do the podcast. What are you doing?
1: No, but look, I had an idea. What about a birdie? Picking with Poppy versus a little birdie or animal or something like that?
0: Why don't you do that? That's a great idea. Why don't you go down to the San Diego Zoo and, find if a rhino poops, that means he's picking the road team. How about that? Just wait for a rhino to poop. And if it pees, that means it's the home team. That's a great idea. And you can tie in the San Diego Zoo. I think you should do it. And I want nothing to do with it.
1: Oh, okay. No, but it's going to be me and the leprechaun. We're going to be coming back at the leprechaun. What do you think?
0: The leprechaun. Oh, my God. Yeah. That's how lucky are we, Coop? Did you program this, Coop? Is this your work as a producer of the show? You worked this over?
3: No.
0: Yes? Okay.
1: Oh,
0: Poppy.
1: Well.
0: I thought, why don't you go hang out with Bernie? He's in Michigan seeing the grandkids. Go out there, live with Bernie. You can hang out with him. How about that?
1: Hey, well, you're my mentor, everyone over here. Oh, you know who said hi to you? The San Diego Chicken. And I actually have a gift for you, hand signed by the chicken.
0: Is that right? Well, my favorite chicken, one of the great radio promotions of all time, the San Diego Chicken, which started as a radio promotion. I think that's retired now, the chicken, right? I don't think the chicken's performing anymore.
1: Yeah, he comes out rarely, but if he comes out again, if you want to see him, I'll coordinate something, maybe a Ben Maller meet and greet in San Diego so you can meet the chicken.
0: Well, if you can promise me, Poppy, that the San Diego Chicken, the legitimate OG chicken, will make an appearance, I will do a meet and greet in my old stomping grounds in San Diego. All right, I got to go, but thank you. There's Poppy. Okay. All right, there you go. Oh, he's very polite. He said okay. Thank you for that. Right, so turning over a new leaf. Did you see that Tony Romo called out for his statement? Most people praise Romo, saying he hit all the legal stuff you're supposed to say in those prepared statements. Well, turns out, now not everybody, former NFL quarterback and a man who loves his drugs, well, at least he did back in the day, Ryan Leaf. Now, he did celebrate much of what Tony Romo said in his prepared statement. However, he strongly objected to the back pain explanation. You might remember Tony Romo leaning into the agony of having a broken body from playing with the Cowboys, and that he needed the pain medication. He got off the pain medication. He turned to booze. And Ryan Leaf's, I'll give you the thumbnail recap here. I'm paraphrasing, but he essentially said, hey, you should have taken that out. You should have taken that out. And he, of course, talked about his own addiction and accountability and all that stuff. And he says, you chose to do this, Ryan Leaf said, and now have to admit it and get better. Leaf specifically questioning Romo's claim that the debilitating injury, the pain, the agony from his Cowboy days. He said, Leaf said he personally played golf with Romo on tour. I don't know what that means. And frequently saw him on the course. And he said, if Romo, his back pain was truly that severe, why are you out there playing golf all the time? Oh, shots fired. Shots fired. Leaf argued golfing certainly wasn't helping his back condition. And Romo, before he got popped for boozing it up, going on that booze cruise around Wisconsin, was golfing and did a terrible job. Now, Romo would counter that, I would imagine, by saying, well, the reason I was golfing, I love golf, and I was drunk, and you didn't realize I was drunk, or I was on the pharmaceuticals and all that. So take that for what it's worth. I actually had Ryan Leaf on my podcast years ago, and I asked him about his famous rant with the old San Diego Chargers when he got up in the face of, I think it was Bernie Wilson, the old AP reporter who's now retired in San Diego. I think that was who he got upset with. And he famously gave that drop. We don't play it anymore, but knock it off! And he screamed. And so I asked him about that. He got very upset, and some off the air and some on the podcast. And that's the only thing I remember about that conversation with Ryan Leaf, who's gotten some broadcasting gigs. And so he's found some things to do, some things to get done, he has. All right, it is the Ben Maller Show. If you would like to be one of my judges, you can call right now. Fact or fiction? Is it a fact or is it fiction? We're going to get to that, and we'll take your calls on that. If you want to be one of my judges, 877-99 on Fox. We'll get to it, and we will do it next. However, it is the B block, and let's see what hour it is right now. Let's go over to the Lorena Theater, and she's under the weather, but can she perform her job responsibilities? Let's find out right now.
3: Number four.
0: Oh, man, unbelievable. Just simply amazing. Right now, Kathy and Madison's like, wait a minute. I wanted to get in on this. Calm down, Kathy. It's okay. 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

0: 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And how do you judge us? 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And again, time and again, you can hear The Ben Maller Show on the podcast. 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That's right. I know. Check that out.
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0: Sports Radio. Welcome in our celebrity panel of judges. We have some big names here. Daniel in Fort Wayne is back, America's favorite crossing guard. Hello, Daniel.
5: Good morning, and I would be careful, Orlena. If you sound like Barry White, take a day off.
6: I wish I could. I don't think we have enough people.
0: No, you're fine. That's somebody else's problem.
5: Then drink some green tea and honey. That should help.
6: Ooh, I like that idea.
0: Sounding like Barry White's not the problem. If you look like Barry White, that would be a problem. Coach, do you even know who Barry White is, Lorena?
6: Nope.
0: Okay. Yikes. Coach Russell's in Orlando. Hello, Coach Russell. You know who Barry White is, right?
7: Yeah. Good morning. Of course, man. Come on. Barry White? You got to know that. So, yeah.
0: Legend. Music legend back then. Yeah. All right, Coach. You ready to play here? A game? When do you play this weekend, Coach?
7: We play tomorrow night against a really good team. Our schedule's really loaded this year, so each week's going to be a tough game. But I think we're going to come out on top tomorrow. I'm really excited about the game.
0: A little Friday night under the lights. Nothing better than high school football on a Friday night. All right, hold on a sec, Coach. And who else do we have? Let's see. You got the celebrity panel of judges. Joey the Bellman. Hello, legend Joey the Bellman.
8: Hello, Ben.
0: What's going on, my man? Look at you.
8: Well, nothing much. I actually talked to Kathy in Madison. I invited her to a concert Sunday.
0: Oh, nice.
8: Yeah.
0: Oh, very cool. Are we almost maybe Vegas one of these years, Joey? Maybe we'll get you there. didn't work out.
8: Anytime, Ben. Anytime.
0: All right, buddy. We have Hollering James who called back. What are you doing, James? You were already on. Why are you calling again?
9: Sneaking in the back door.
0: All right. Thank you for that. Scott is in the Commonwealth. Hello, Scott. Welcome.
10: Well, hey, Ben. Lorena, I always go with NyQuil. It works like a charm. Don't know what's in it, but it definitely works.
6: Oh, that's an idea, too. NyQuil, yeah, that'll pass me out.
0: It used to work back in the day. They changed the formula. It used to really work back in the day.
6: Just like Coca-Cola used to be different, too.
0: Yeah, a little bit, yeah. All right, Scott. Hold on. We have John in Chico, California. Hello, John. Welcome.
11: Top of the morning to you, Ben. How are you this evening in the morning?
0: If I was any better, I would be Love, but not Dijon Love, because he's got some problems there. Good story, though. He's like an all-time great liar. That guy's a legend at lying. My God. All right, John. Well, you're one of my judges, so everyone, hold on there. You have to answer which of these stories is not true, separating fiction from fact. They all sound kind of goofy. Story number one, well, speak of the devil, he shall appear. Dijon Love is the name of the man who is accused of pretending to be a 49er player. Certainly seems like it's not accused. He was scamming women, it would appear. Dijon Love is also the name of a former indoor football player for the Iowa Barnstormers. He isn't upset about the mix-up, though. Dijon, spelled a little differently, says he has been getting new followers, engagement, and even brand inquiries after the story involved the other Dijon. Story number two, a number of NASCAR drivers looking to make the leap to Hollywood. Tom Cruise just announced that he will be reprising his role as NASCAR driver Cole Trickle in a sequel of Days of Thunder. Joey Logano is among the drivers angling for cameo appearances. And story number three, Odell Beckham recently asked a reporter if he wanted to address all the internet speculation about his new book, and et cetera, et cetera. Beckham actually admitted to getting Botox treatment and said some good things about it. All right, real quick, which of the three isn't true? Daniel, one, two, or three, Daniel?
5: Number one.
0: All right. Thank you for that. Coach Russell, one, two, or three. Coach Russell, big game tomorrow night. Good luck, Coach.
7: Thank you. I'm going to go with number three.
0: Number three. All right. Very good. Joey the Bellman, the legend, Joey the Bellman.
8: Number two in the middle.
0: Number two. All right. Hollering James in the back door. One, two, or three, James.
12: One.
0: No singing, James. Let's go to Scott giving the NyQuil advice there in the Commonwealth for Lorena. Scott, which number is it?
10: I'm going to say number two.
0: Number two. All right, John and Chico, my man John. One, two, or three, John. Which is the fake story?
11: Number one.
0: Number one. All right. Well, we don't have time to run down all the stories. Actually, we kind of do have time. It is not number one. That is not the fake story. So it's either number two or number three. And survey says the fake story is the Odell Beckham story. Beckham did not admit to getting Botox treatments, etc. That was the fake story. So we did have a winner. Is that a preview of coming attractions? So there it is. Another riveting edition of a game sweeping America. It's a little thing we call fact or fiction every week at about this time.
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0: 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Coming to you live on a Thursday morning, our good friend Ian Beckles will join us for the 8 o'clock hour. A lot to talk about today. And we'll start, of course, the Yankees creep a game closer with a late-night victory over the Angels last night. And, of course, after the Rays, which, if you watch that, was not a lot of fun. It started out poorly.
1: Horribly.
0: With 3 runs in the first. And Sam sending us a text about with the monkey that looks over in nervousness. And I'm like, oh, no, He's out already, but he was right, I guess.
1: Well, what was that? Because the Rays ended up losing 10-4 yesterday.
0: Did you not know the monkey? Did you not know the monkey?
1: I knew it. I mean, it was happening when Griffin Jacks had a really rough start. And then I saw the monkey meme or whatever the hell that is.
0: Yeah.
1: And I went, all right, what's he? I'm
0: that's
1: glad you brought it up.
0: It's called a GIF, Aaron. We got to get him up on the
1: GIF,
0: up on the
1: I
0: terms.
1: Don't care what it is. I got to know what you meant by it. Why, use your words.
28: So the little like nervousness about the monkey.
0: It's a nervous monkey.
28: Jax is coming back. We heard the whole thing about the elbow tightness and elbow discomfort when the injury happened. That was concerning in its own right. It was like, okay, well, anytime you hear that, more often than not, I feel like that leads to Tommy John.
1: I think most people assumed, like you, that was going to be the end of the season for Jax. Yeah.
28: So yeah. It was good news when we heard he was going to go see the doctor out in Dallas, and then we get to see him return yesterday. We were talking a lot about it with Doug Wechter yesterday about this guy could very well be in the starting rotation in the playoffs. In his first game back, I don't expect him to be amazing. And again, he's been up and down at times throughout the entire season, but he was just getting batting practice yesterday in the first inning, and I was like, oh boy, this isn't good.
1: Yeah, it's not concerning because of what you said. It's his first start back.
0: Exactly. It's not good. It's never fun to watch, regardless of who's on the mound. The Rays get shelled. But at the same time, like you said, Aaron, like I'll say the same thing about Griffin Jacks that I said about Shane McClanahan, that I say about every pitcher coming off of the injured list.
1: Manny Rodriguez, same thing.
0: Any one of them. The results, I don't really care. Do they get on the mound? And obviously we needed the win, and that's important. And I'm not saying I don't care that they didn't win. But for the pitcher individually, I don't care if they get shelled their first time back from the injured list. I just care that they get off the mound healthy. And as long as Griffin Jacks did that, the rest of it sucks. But I'm not going to be concerned about who Griffin Jacks is going to be moving forward.
1: And everybody, you know, looks at the Mets and goes, all right, well, the Mets suck. The Rays should take care of that. The Mets, if you look at their lineup, they've completely underperformed this year. Yeah. I mean, they have danger up and down that lineup.
2: Stranger danger.
1: Lindor, Soto, Bichette got his season going. Benj is a good young player. Young, too. Ewing as well. Like, that's a young team. Plus, they had a rookie who comes in there yesterday in Morabito and has a great debut going 2-for-2 when he gets in that game. So sometimes you catch lightning in a bottle. A bad team like the Mets right now have nothing to play for except pride and getting better. And sometimes when you have that carefree attitude, you win ball games late in the season. So I'm not worried. Maybe Griffin Jack shouldn't have started the game. Maybe he should have been like a long relief or something, but or bulk guy, if you will. But it is what it is.
2: You mentioned the Mets, being who they've been this year. It's exactly why when the Rays, they get one in the third, and then in the fourth they get the run on the error. And when you see that from a team that's been bad, you almost wonder if that's going to just start to snowball and compound. And then Palacios hits the home run, and you're thinking like, oh, the Rays are right back in this, baby. And then they weren't in the seventh inning.
1: Yeah, they had Yandy Diaz up at the plate in that inning with the tying run on second base in that fourth inning, and he lined out to right field, and that was the end of that. But it really, you can say what you want about Griffin Jacks and the start, but the error by Hicks, which would have been a throw out from right field, ends up not being the case. I mean, that's a play that, you make an error, you make that play, you're, I believe, out of that inning, if I remember correctly, without giving up a run.
2: Yeah, and this is like what we see when you don't make plays in Major League Baseball. That's when things start to go sideways sometimes. But, Griffin Jacks didn't look good, regardless of, what happened around him. But it's the first game back from the injured list, and it could look as bad as long as he doesn't come off holding his elbow, I'm going to be just fine. But the Rays now, again, only 3.5 games up after a Yankees victory last night.
1: Now they go and take on the Rangers, where they have not won a game in Texas for over 4 years.
2: It's the weirdest stat I've ever heard.
1: They have not won a game against the Rangers. So I shouldn't say in Texas. They have not won a game against the Rangers in Texas in over 4 years.
2: I mean, it's not like they're in your division and you play them all the time, but there really shouldn't be a team in the American League. National League teams you play even less frequently, so that's one thing, but there shouldn't be a team in the American League that you go winless against for 4 years. But you know what I hear? They're due for a victory in Texas, and I think they go up there and sweep, they go over there and sweep them,
28: Aaron,
2: because they're so due.
28: You mentioned the 4 years, Aaron. I actually pulled the roster from the last time they won a game in Texas, or at Arlington Stadium.
1: It was early June of 2022.
28: You want to take a guess who was in that roster?
1: All right, let's go up and down the roster.
28: We can either go defensively or you can guess like the batting order.
1: I'm going to guess, we'll start with this. I'm going to guess the only player that's still on the Rays would be Yandy Diaz, who is in that lineup.
2: Yeah, 4 years ago?
28: Correct.
1: Would that be
2: without
1: correct?
2: Without question.
28: That is correct.
2: I'm going to say we had Brandon Lau at second base.
28: Nope.
2: Okay.
28: No B. Lau.
1: Isak Paredes is on this team.
28: Yep. He was at second base.
1: There you go.
2: Oh, he's at second even.
1: Manny Margot is on this team.
28: He was in right field.
2: G-Man Choi at first base.
28: Nope.
2: Wow.
28: One of my all-time favorite Rays at first base.
1: Kevin Kiermaier is on this team.
28: He was a defensive sub late in the game.
1: The catcher would be Francisco Mejia.
28: He was in the game as the designated hitter, though.
1: Oh, wow. So he wasn't the catcher. Zunino was the catcher.
28: Yeah.
2: Wow.
1: My gosh. This team has changed.
28: You're missing.
2: They always do.
28: Shortstop, the starting center fielder, the first baseman, and the left fielder.
1: Is the shortstop the guy we don't talk about anymore?
28: No, it was not.
1: Yeah, it was. Okay.
2: Hmm.
1: Oh, boy.
2: I'm so bad at this.
1: I mean, I'm hanging around.
2: Yeah.
1: I'm out.
2: Yeah, read us the rest of the lineup.
28: left field leading off, Randy Arozarena.
1: There you go. That was an obvious one.
2: That makes me sad.
28: Batting second was Manny Margot in right field. He was later a defensive sub for Kevin Kiermaier. First base was one of my all-time favorite Rays, Harold Ramirez.
1: I was just about to say Harold Ramirez. I loved Harold, man.
28: Yandy played third that night. Mejia was DHing. Paredes at second base. Zunino behind the dish. Vidal Brujan.
1: Oh, man. Wow.
28: At shortstop. And in center field was one Brett Phillips. Starting pitcher of the game, Corey Kluber.
1: Wow. How things have changed here.
28: Followed by Jason Adam, another favorite former Red.
2: So I think you could have given me 100 guesses at who started that game, and I wouldn't have guessed Kluber.
1: Me too. That was the roster, if you're just joining us, that was the roster the last time the Rays beat the Rangers in Texas over 4 years ago.
2: So weird. It's a stat that if you hear it about even the Seattle Mariners, just because of the trip out west and how difficult that is. We talked about it when the Rays just went and had the perfect road trip. Like, it doesn't happen a lot. And you can struggle a lot of times when you travel across the country. Doug Wechter was talking about how it takes time to get back to normal after that. So if it's something where you're traveling super far, you're like, all right, I kind of get that. But the Texas Rangers, like, they've been a good baseball team, but it's not like they've been the best team in baseball.
1: Won a World Series a couple years ago.
2: Yeah. But even still, like, to not win there in 4 years is a very, very weird stat. And I'm more than confident that changes, if not tonight, over the course of this series, without question.
1: They lost to the A's, well, the Athletics, 9-2 yesterday, the Rangers did. And the Rangers are fighting for a playoff spot right now as they're a game and a half out of that last wild card spot in the American League. So it's a big series for them. And they're feeling the pressure. You lose to at home. They were at home last night, losing in that fashion to the Athletics. So I always say those teams that are out of it can feel very dangerous. But yeah, it felt familiar to yesterday. But this is why you hope Shane McClanahan comes through in a big way for the Rays tonight.
2: It's like we were saying about the Yankees and the Rays, who were both playing quote-unquote bad teams, and the Angels in the first game of the series against the Mets and the Angels, and both of them got whacked in that game. And the Rays got whacked again last night. The Yankees did not, so they are now, like I said, just 3.5 back. Not great. You want to keep this lead. You don't want to go into that series in New York at the end of the season, which is now right in front of us, right? It's one of those things. We were talking about that last seven games against the Yankees in Philadelphia for a while now, but it's now right around the corner. It's going to happen before we know it. And you want to have a good, probably 3-game cushion at least going into New York.
1: At least. The Yankees are idle today, so you got to go out there and get that win and make it a 4-game series division lead. And I said, hold on. Yesterday I told you, hold on. It's going to be a very long September because it's a grueling schedule, and the Yankees schedule is pretty light as far as I'm concerned. So it's going to be a long one.
2: Yeah, but listen, maybe that's a good thing, Aaron, that their schedule is pretty light. Because you always say those teams are dangerous. Well, maybe they'll be dangerous against the New York Yankees. That's exactly what we're going to need. We've got just over a week until our Buccaneers get on the field for realsies against the Cincinnati Bengals in Cincinnati next weekend. But college football is back this weekend. We're going to go certainly with the bigger conferences, conference by conference, and kind of talk about what we expect to see, what some of the storylines are heading into the into the season. We'll talk about the Big Ten coming up at 7:00. A very interesting Big Ten slate again this season. Obviously, they've been battling with the SEC for the last few years to try to show who is the dominant conference, the Big Ten having the national champions each of the last 3 years and different ones. And the expectation is they could have a fourth different national champion this year with Oregon, but the SEC has been deeper. But we'll talk about the SEC tomorrow. We'll talk about the Big Ten today. A lot of college football talk coming up as the college football season gets underway this weekend. Should we do a college football pick'em tomorrow at some point during the show?
1: Not a bad idea.
2: Right?
1: Yeah, absolutely.
2: Week one.

0: Wichita State against Kansas this weekend. By the way, that is not the matchup.
1: Sam could do it.
2: All right, Kansas with JD 6, baby.
0: When we return, if you could choose to see either happen this year, would you rather see Baker Mayfield have a great season and be an MVP candidate, like all season long, not just the first half of the year? Or would you rather see the defense turn into a top five defense? We'll debate and we'll ask you next on the Pat and Aaron Show.
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0: He's Aaron Jacobson. I'm Pat Donovan. Sam Cohen is the first voice you'll hear if you give us a ring at 888-388-0957. You can do that if you want to talk some Buccaneer football with us. 82945 is the DAE text line. And somebody just

0: texting and asking a question about our question. And if you missed our question, before the break, I asked, if you could choose to see one or the other this season, would it be Baker Mayfield having an MVP caliber season all season long, being an MVP candidate, just having a great year, or the Buccaneer defense turn into a top five defense this season? On the DAE text line, somebody asked, if we choose Baker, how crappy, is the defense for Tampa?
1: It's a good question. How crappy is it? You set the bar right now. For the sake of the conversation, set it.
0: It's a really good question. It's something you and I kind of didn't talk about yesterday when discussing the topic. It was just about which thing would we rather see be better. Let's say either Baker or the defense perform at a top, like, 15 to 20 level.
1: And that's good. On both sides, like, on both sides of the equation.
0: Yeah, they're good, but they're not great.
1: Right.
0: Baker has a good year, maybe similar to what he's had his 3 years here in Tampa, somewhere in the middle of that, but not in the MVP conversation. Or for the defense, like, they're better than they were last year. They're not atrocious, but they're a 15-18 defense, not a top five.
1: I wonder where the listeners are going to land on this one. For me, it's actually pretty obvious.
0: I agree.
1: It's the defense.
0: Yeah.
1: It's the defense. We've seen Baker play at the level we're describing, the 15 to 20. We've seen Baker play at an MVP caliber early last year that led to wins, but they were by the, you know, at the last second, last minute, needed an orchestrated drive from Baker Mayfield to get it done. Imagine a world in which they're not in that situation. They have an efficient offense, not a great offense, but an offense that moves the ball, hangs around, doesn't turn the ball over. They're okay. But a defense that's a top five defense that can turn the football over, that can stop the run, that doesn't bleed in the middle of the field, they can cover. That, to me, will change everything. It's something we haven't seen in years, but when they did have it, the team looked a lot different as far as what I thought their success could be at the end.
0: Yeah, and you saw it even with Tom Brady as the quarterback. It was the defense at the end of that year that really made them as competitive as they were and allowed them to reach the Super Bowl and beat the Kansas City Chiefs. It's interesting. Somebody said on the DAE text line, there's a couple texts about Baker. One of them, it doesn't even say Baker's name, but it makes a lot of sense. Top five defense will save us money on the cap, and that's, of course, meaning if Baker Mayfield were to go out and have an MVP caliber season this year, we're talking about paying him a ton of money this offseason, right? Certainly more than if he's a middle-of-the-road quarterback this year. The next one I think is funny because I totally disagree. Top five defense, because either way, Baker gone after this season. First of all, you can't say that. Because here's what I promise you. If Baker Mayfield even sniffs the MVP conversation, if he's even top five in that conversation, there's no way the Buccaneers let him walk. They'll franchise tag him if they can't get a long-term deal done. There's no way Baker goes anywhere if he has an MVP caliber season. If he has a so-so season, it could go either way, actually, because you never know what happens with the coaching staff and then who the next coaching staff wants. We've had that conversation. Like, I could see Baker leaving here at the end of the season if things don't go well, although I think it's unlikely.
1: If Baker has an MVP-type season, the Bucs are in trouble in the future because we just saw C.J. Stroud reportedly ask for $60 million.
0: Yeah, that's nice, kid.
1: Like that's where we're at right now with quarterbacks, where CJ Stroud saying, yeah, I'm worth $60 million.
0: You're not even to me. Like I always say, the next guy is just the next guy, and the next guy is gonna get the most money or around the most money. Like that's just how the system is. It's just how the market works. CJ Stroud to me hasn't shown enough to be in the conversation of just being the next guy to be in that, like, to get a giant contract.
1: Agreed.
0: To me, if you want that much money, enjoy free agency, young man, because we'll figure it out at the quarterback position. You haven't done enough. And I like C.J. Stroud. I think he's still got an opportunity. You know, I think we give up on quarterbacks way too early in this league. I think he's got an opportunity to be a really good, efficient. He's a bright kid, and I always believe in smart people at the quarterback position. So I could see C.J. really developing into a nice quarterback. I don't know if it's a Hall of Fame quarterback, and that's what we're talking about if you want $60 million right now.
2: My question to your guys' question, and pretty much everybody on the Bartow Ford DAE text line has mentioned the defense, and you both said the defense as well, gentlemen. How much of that is recency bias and how garbage the defense was last year? And when you hear, oh my God, we could have a top five defense, how much do you think those thoughts of last year play into that choice?
0: It's certainly part of it, right? It is certainly part of, like, when you've been bad on defense for a while, especially when you're a fan of a team like the Buccaneers, who have built their legacy on defense, who all of their Hall of Famers to this point are on defense. Like, you've grown up with a team that, like, defensive football has been what you've been about, and now it's been so bad for years, you're going to thirst for that again. You're going to want that again. But I don't think it's all of it by any means.
1: Would you... What if I told you...
0: What if I told you?
1: Both of... You could either have a top five Baker or a top five defense. You can't have one or the other. Or you can only have one or the other. Or you could just have a 10 to 15 both offense and defense. You get them both.
0: Again, it depends on what comes with the top five.
1: With the other side of it is bad.
0: If it's bad?
1: Bad.
0: Like, I almost started the conversation by saying, when it was like, how bad is the defense going to be? I was going to say, let's assume you pick one or the other one's going to perform like last year. And then I realized if I said that, there was no chance anyone was going Baker because the defense was that bad.
1: Bad defense,
0: year.
1: Top five quarterback in Baker, or bad Baker, top five defense. Or you could just take between 10 and 15, let's say 10.
0: It's got to be that.
1: Let's say 10.
0: Because bad Baker's not winning you games if you have a top five defense. Like, it'll win you some games. It won't make you a contender.
1: Let's say number 10 on the dot for both defense and offense. Top 10, but right Absolutely. There on the perimeter. You're taking the consistency.
0: Yeah.
1: Instead of one great unit.
0: No doubt about it. You can't hope to win, at least in a major way, with one bad unit.
1: You've got
0: to
1: be complete.
0: As we learned last year. Even though the offense wasn't great last year, if there was some help from the defensive side of the football, like, how many times have I said over the last couple of years, imagine if you set this offense up with a short field every now and then.
1: A lot.
0: Maybe we'll do that this year.
1: Yeah.
0: It's going to see. I think it's going to depend a lot on the secondary play. I think the pass rush is going to be a lot better, which usually leads to turnovers. But it's going to be very interesting to see what this defense looks like, because there are definitely some places where you're like, I don't know if we're good enough, but there's some places like outside linebacker where you are significantly better. All right, it's time for today's top headline. Sam Cohen will get us filled in on the latest in sports, and we'll also get into what we need to see from Freddie Peralta the rest of the way if we want to see him, or if he wants to see himself in the playoff rotation. That's coming up, and you won't believe the story and headlines about Bill Belichick and what he used to do. Maybe you will. That's coming up in today's top headlines. Next.
1: I thought I was in good shape when it comes to my future, when it comes to my retirement, and then Trajan Well took a second look at it. 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
2: 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The Rays back in action in the series finale, looking to win the series against the Metropolitans of New York, and that they do not do. 10-4 the final score. 10-4, good buddy.
1: 10-4.
2: Griffin Jacks returns, little shaky, but we'll see if he can bounce back in, 5 days from now?
1: How worried are you?
2: More concerned.
1: Very nice.
2: But if you look at the rest of the American League East last night, the Red Sox do lose to the Mariners 8-3, but the Yankees...
0: They're done. The Red Sox are done.
1: They've fallen back.
0: When it comes to the division, that is, of course.
1: I would agree with that. They better be done. The Rays are going to have a horrible month.
0: I know the last time I said the Red Sox weren't going to do anything, they went on the greatest tear in the history of baseball, and I'm exaggerating very much so, but like... They're not winning this division.
1: I would agree with that.
0: It's too late for that.
2: The team to look out for, the Yankees, they are right on the heels. They win 6-3 and 10 last night. How about our boy Cam Schlittler?
1: He was
2: with
1: so
2: an
1: good.
2: Absolute gem. Hey. I mean, he's right up there in my opinion with Mizorowski right now. Mizorowski got shellacked last night at Wrigley, gave up a bunch of runs early, but Schlittler goes 8 innings, only 2 hits, 9 punchies. The guy is phenomenal, and I do not want to see him in the playoffs.
1: And they almost lost that game.
0: Yeah.
1: They almost lost that game, which that would have been bad. I mean, great for the Rays, but bad for Yankees. If you have a performance like that from Schlittler, your ace, who's probably going to win the Cy Young, and then you lose that game, that's demoralizing. So, unfortunately, the Angels couldn't get it done in extras.
0: Schlittler, and a huge part of the reason why the Yankees are still in the division despite missing guys that they've missed. His performances this year, the Rays, I think, had one of the better games against him earlier this season. But he's been lights out, and equally as impressive as Schlittler this season and even last night is Sam getting his name right twice in a row.
2: I try. This is a show of growth and learning.
1: That's sometimes. True. Sometimes, yeah, occasionally.
2: Sometimes. Well, you can learn some stuff about Bill Belichick and the evil genius that he is, the UNC head coach, longtime Patriots head coach. Well, he was the scheme master when it came to his days at Gillette Stadium, much to thank of Robert Kraft and how he built the stadium where the scoreboards are situated. This from Ryan.
0: You think they did that intentionally when they built the stadium to be able to mess with people?
2: I don't know if they did it intentionally, but because of it, it led directly to this. So from Ryan Pagnetti, who used to work in the NFL as a strategy and analytics coach, with the Eagles, Jaguars, and Raiders, he put a tweet out the other day, and he mentioned some of the things that Bill Belichick would do during his time at Gillette Stadium while the Patriots were at home. How about when opposing kickers were kicking field goals, he would put a reverse view of the scoreboard on the scoreboard directly in front of the kicker, i.e. it would make the wind look like it's moving reverse way of which it actually was because it was from the other end zone and the view was. And during that time, because of this, the Patriots had the highest percentage of kick differential in the NFL at 9% better than the opposing squad.
1: That's a big number, 9%.
0: Who now even thinks of something like that?
1: You said Belichick. This was directly from Belichick?
2: Well, Pagnetti kind of gave the credit to Belichick, saying no detail goes unnoticed. Every little edge is taken advantage of. Somebody else absolutely could have done it, but he gave the credit to Belichick and kind of his coaching staff.
1: That would be mad, evil, like genius, next level stuff from Belichick. If Belichick was the one giving the orders going, hey, let's mirror this field goal kicker. Let's make the illusion. Let's throw him off. I mean, that is next level if that came from Bill. I wouldn't be surprised if somebody that controlled the videos like, hey, told the coaching, somebody on the staff, hey, yeah, I can do this if you want. But I don't know if Bill was smart enough to come up with that on his own. Maybe he is.
0: It's very interesting. If you want to see what we're talking about, you can follow or just look at Ryan Pagnetti on X at Ryan Pagnetti. And he's got several examples of where you can see exactly what the kicker's looking at, where you can see the uprights shifted on the video board to where it looks like you're looking at 4 uprights if you're the kicker. And you got to figure out which ones you're kicking into. Very interesting optical illusion they were able to pull off there.
1: Can you do that legally? Can you put anything on the board you want?
0: Apparently.
1: Then why wouldn't we be doing that?
0: Or other things that could be confusing.
1: Put a bunch of different, put like 50 different uprights up there.
0: You probably can't do that. It's probably going to be a video of the game in some sense.
1: Why?
0: I mean, I because you don't want to give people like a ridiculous advantage, or, you know, you don't want to turn it into the free throw line where there's just all kinds of madness going on. Like,
1: I'll ask again. Why not?
0: Maybe it could be kind of fun.
2: TCU went pretty viral a couple years ago. It started when opposing kickers were kicking, they would put what they call the hypno toad up on the scoreboard, and it was essentially a frog with rainbow eyes, and the colors would move and stuff, and kickers were shanking balls left and right.
0: What word did you use to describe this? You said something about not evil, but like
2: mad scientist?
0: Yeah, because Paginetti was on McAfee yesterday, and I was watching a little bit of, and they were talking about exactly this, and he called it diabolical.
1: It is.
0: You were somewhere in that lane. You didn't say diabolical, but you were somewhere right near there. But yeah, same thing he said on McAfee yesterday.
1: It's true, and I don't know if it's allowed and legal. I don't know 100% if it is, but I would take advantage of that.
0: If it were, it won't be anymore now that this has been uncovered. They'd make sure of it.
1: Why? Deal with it. Pressure.
0: Yeah.
1: Deal with it.
0: If you're going to make it wide open like that, like do whatever you want, you could probably be more effective with a toad and, you know.
1: Yeah, you could have fun with it.
0: Yeah.
1: Fans get into it. I think it's a win.
2: One of Pat's favorite words, adversity.
0: Yeah.
2: So let them do that. But some stats on that. I mentioned the 9.4% more of their field goals made than opponents. How about the next best team, Indianapolis, at 3.8% from 2001 to 2019. So almost 6 full percentage points better than the next best team. We did find out yesterday about Tiger Woods. He was on trial for his accident in Jupiter, where he then proceeded to call the president and say, tell the cop that he was on the phone with the president. How about, and we said on the show, I don't know how a guy with so much money doesn't just hire a driver. Well, he will in fact be hiring a driver, it would appear, as yesterday he had his driving license suspended for 5 years after pleading guilty to reckless driving.
1: Even President Trump's like, I told him, why don't you get a driver? You should have a driver. 5 years. The question is, can he drive a golf cart?
0: No. I believe he cannot.
1: I saw Governor DeSantis tweeted something out about it, and I'm like, there's no way he's not going to get an exemption to drive a golf cart. He's going to be able to at some point.
0: You need a driver on the cart, too.
1: It's going to look hilarious. I so badly want to see Tiger in a situation. Now, of course, when it comes to tournaments, you don't have a golf cart anyway, so we don't have to worry about that. But my gosh, I want to see somebody caddy driving Tiger around in a golf cart.
0: I told you that Heidi and I were talking about getting a Waymo and letting Waymo drive us around while we get hammered. If I'm Tiger and I got a driver on the cart, might as well get hammered.
2: I'm glad you mentioned that, Aaron. I don't know if you guys saw the video yesterday. I have it for you. I'll play the sound. I believe this was the prosecutor in the trial. He was taking questions after the verdict came out. Take a listen.
18: A practical question. Can Tiger legally drive his own golf cart with that
19: phone? Oh, my God. That's a great question. Actually, I think you could. Can he drive a golf? You know what? You got me. We'll have to look into that. I'll get back to you. I know you cannot drive a golf cart while impaired on the roads because it is a vehicle. But I don't, my gut reaction is going to be no. But great question. And if you give Christine your information, I'll get back to you.
1: Unbelievable.
0: That's funny.
1: That is really, really good.
0: I feel better about not knowing. Here's what I'm going to say. He probably can't take the golf cart around the neighborhood, right? Like, if that a cop can stop you, if you're on a golf course, nobody's ever going to bother you. But I live in Temple Terrace. There's a lot of golf cart commuters over there. Well, not really commuters, but people driving all over on golf carts. And I see 12-year-olds all the time.
1: Yep.
0: Driving golf carts.
1: Davis Island, too.
0: Yeah.
1: Yeah, it's with Tiger Woods, you mentioned him, like, you can sit in the back of a car now and get hammered, which you could, which you'd like that. You have a driver. Yeah. That's exactly why a lot of people
0: take
1: Ubers.
0: I don't
1: mean
0: hammered in the car, by the way. I mean, like, going from, like, brewery to brewery and having Waymo drive us around. We get hammered at the brewery.
1: Or beforehand.
0: Not in the Waymo.
1: Right, right. You're absolutely right. Or beforehand.
0: For record.
1: But Tiger's, his bag, I don't think alcohol is the guy's bag. Like, Tony Romo, I think, is dealing with alcohol and pills. But I think Tiger's just dealing with pills. You know, he's got a lot, and we heard from the president yesterday, and he's I agree with him. I think Tiger has dealt with so many injuries. Now, it's not an excuse to get into a vehicle and drive a car while you're dealing with that, but I don't
0: especially when you're Tiger Woods.
1: Yeah, I don't look at Tiger as someone who's like drunk and incoherent. I think he's addicted to prescription medication.
0: And incoherent.
1: When he takes too many of the prescription medications.
0: Like, you can be incoherent without being drunk, and I'm pretty sure Tiger's proved that a couple times.
1: Yeah, he might at some point during the day just pop one too many.
2: Well, that is today's top headlines brought to you by Rivard Buick GMC, the number two GMC dealer in the country.
0: Over, under, one too many.
1: Over.
0: Yeah, it's definitely over every for time. Tiger. I mean, we've seen him. What is it with calling? We've got, he called Donald Trump when he got his DUI. We had, God, why am I drawing a blank on homegirl's name? The girl with Mike Vrabel.
1: Diana Rossini,
0: thank you, calling an NFL coach when she's getting pulled over for a speeding ticket or whatever, distracted question? Driving ticket. Why do people think that, hey, if I call
1: the president,
0: another celebrity, I might get out of this ticket?
1: The president?
0: Did he get out of it?
1: No, but like the Diana Rossini, fine. That's legit. Like, if you're like, why would a coach of an NFL team impress you? Which for some people it will, but as it did there. But when it comes to the president of the United States, like if you can pull the quite literal Trump card and go, I'm going to call the president, it might not work.
0: It probably won't work.
1: But it might work. Like it gives you a better chance.
0: We've got a friend in this building who knows the family, right? I don't know about the big guy, but he knows people within the family. If he came in and he's like, yeah, I got pulled over on the way in. And I was like, oh, wait, I'm calling ET right now.
1: It's different. I'll tell you why.
0: What would you say to him?
1: I would say that's a serious abuse of power. No.
2: Heady play, though.
1: It's a heady play for Tiger's dating, and I don't know if I assume they're still dating. He's dating Trump's ex-daughter-in-law, right? Did I get that correct? So.
0: I think, yeah, maybe. Yeah.
1: Like, when you're part of the crew. Like, and Trump loves golf. Trump probably worships Tiger.
0: I still don't know how, and it didn't help him.
1: No, but you're going to try. And he was messed up as well. He's like, I'm going to call the president.
2: Worst case, it sets up, if Trump is on your side in this scenario, which I'm sure we heard the comments yesterday from him about Tiger. He's a great person, yada, yada, yada. If you let him know when it happens, it's a crazy move to make, but it sets you up well for a pardon if something goes seriously wrong. I'm just saying. It sets you up well.
0: How funny would it be if Tiger got a pardon for his DUI?
1: It would be
2: no,
1: crazy.
2: But like if they try to put him in jail or
0: they're not
2: going to
0: put Tiger Woods in jail.
2: I'm just saying it sets you up well.
1: If he had hurt somebody,
0: well, yeah,
1: then we're having a different conversation. He hurt himself, which was, you know, obviously you don't want to have that on the roadways. But he got lucky that he didn't hurt somebody else, because if he did, he's in big. You can't get out of that.
0: Yeah, he like clipped a service vehicle, I believe, or something like that, right?
1: Yeah,
0: like
1: that person wasn't harmed.
0: Right, that's what I was going to say. If he'd have seriously hurt that person, it's a totally different conversation. Right.
1: It's harder for Trump, for a president to sit up there and have, you know, kind of a, not a joke, he wasn't joking about it, but to have that conversation in a lighthearted way, in a way like, I told him he should have got a driver. If Tiger kills somebody, you're not having that. You're not saying that.
0: Think about that for a second, though. I told him he should have gotten a driver. Think about that for a second. It's not because his hip hurts.
1: Trump, can you?
0: Not because he hurt his leg.
1: Sam, can you get that audio? Because I do at times. I didn't get it verbatim. I know that, but I want to make sure the context is the same.
0: Because really, think about that. If I say to you, hey, you should probably get a driver, if I'm talking to Tiger Woods, it's not because I don't think he's a good driver. It's not because he hurt his leg. It's not because I think it would be more convenient. It's because I know he's blasted.
1: Sam's quick on the trigger. He's got the audio. Here's President Trump talking about Tiger.
20: I know Tiger very well. He's a great guy. He's unique in so many ways, especially as an athlete, but also as a man. He suffers great pain. Great pain. It's a very tough situation. Because they didn't find alcohol on him. You know, he didn't test positive at all for alcohol. But he, because of his horrible back, he had a bad doctor, but he had a back operation that did not work out well. And he is under pain. And so it's a tough deal when you're taking a painkiller, because you're under pain and tremendous pain. And you have a problem and you test positive. He would have told him that. I mean, it's a prescription painkiller. But I thought it was very fair. I mean, I think he's going to have somebody drive him. I told him that a long time. Why don't you get somebody to drive you? So he's going to have somebody drive him from now on. And
1: it was even worse. You know, he said, I told him a long time. He's told him before.
0: It's basically, I knew he was getting blasted.
1: Oh,
0: that's
1: my
0: what
1: God.
0: You're saying. If you say, like, what other reason are you saying? I told him to get a driver.
1: I love how he took aim at the doctor.
0: See, I don't appreciate the DAE text line right now. Now we got to get a lot of you text in right now. We got to get a lot of texts before Ian Beckles comes in here. Thanks to your rude text on the DAE text line. Speaking of prescription drugs and being in pain and, you know, dealing with pain every day. And a lot of people do. I totally get it. I've known people that have had debilitating injuries and, you know, you don't know what to do other than take some of this medication sometimes. But I hate to say it, sometimes it sounds very much like an excuse. And I don't know about you, but Tony Romo's statement about, like, hey, I've been using alcohol and pain. And I'm sure Tony Romo has pain from playing in the NFL.
1: You bet your ass he does.
0: But did that not feel like the post-arrest excuse to you when that came out from Tony Romo?
1: Maybe, but like maybe yes and yes. Maybe they're both the same. And Sam, you have that statement from Tony Romo?
4: Yeah, he...
1: Is it audio or is it just...
4: No, just a statement. Oh,
1: Sam's going to read the statement from Tony Romo.
4: The highlight...
1: Just give me
4: the main point of it, he said...
0: The highlight.
4: I guess it'd be the low light. Multiple back surgeries ended my career earlier than I expected and left me with constant debilitating pain. That pain led to a dependence on pain medications, and my efforts to get off of those medications led to an over-reliance on alcohol. None of this is an excuse. These are my failures, and I take responsibility for them.
1: Yeah, it sounds like a bit of an excuse, and then when you follow it up with it's not an excuse. But, yeah, why wouldn't you believe that he has that those issues and he's dealing with that?
0: Where was he coming from again?
1: The golf tournament.
0: Yeah.
1: Doesn't matter. Like, if you're in pain, you're in
0: pain. If you're in debilitating pain to where you need to drink because of it and take drugs because of it, maybe you're not golfing. Maybe you should. Like, why don't I golf?
1: Because my shoulder. No, because you don't love it. Like Tony loves golf. He's a scratch golfer. He's a great golfer. You're not.
0: Okay, but if I was in debilitating pain, I'm not going to golf. Like, it's a hard argument to make when you just came off the course from playing in a tournament.
1: There are guys that have been dealing with issues, pain forever, and they golf is their outlet. So they're not going to just something they love to do. Like Sam, you know how much Sam loves it and I love it.
4: I hate it.
1: You hate it right now. If you took golf away from Sam, though, if you're like, hey, this is going to hurt when you play. Sam, if I told you every time you played golf, your shoulder was going to hurt, would you still try to find a way to play golf?
4: My back hurts every single time I play.
1: There you go. Like, you just, if you love golf,
0: I mean, is it debilitating pain?
1: Hasn't had gotten hit in the back and had surgeries like a Tony Romo.
0: Right. But maybe if he had, he wouldn't want to be out on the golf course playing in tournaments.
1: No, he would, because we love golf. You don't get it.
4: Golf is
1: you
4: my
1: don't,
4: addiction.
1: Yeah, you don't get it, and you never will, because you don't love golf.
0: I don't think you've dealt with debilitating pain then.
1: Yeah,
0: because if you deal with debilitating pain, you're not just going out there and swinging a golf club because you love it.
1: All right, maybe debilitating is an extreme, but to think that Tony Romo is not dealing with pain every time he gets up out of bed and the same thing is crazy.
0: I didn't say that about Tiger. Like, Tiger is a whole different story. The guy's leg practically came off, right? And he's a professional golfer. So,
1: have you seen some of the hits Tony took in his career?
0: Yes. There was an amazing video of him being laid out a million times when he got the DUI. When the woman asked him,
1: yeah,
0: have you had any head injuries? And it was like, hello, darkness, my old friend. To me, Tony Romo, I'm sure, has pain. Everybody who played in sports is going to go through pain. But when you say a debilitating pain that led me to use too much alcohol, like, that's usually something that you're not going to be out golfing all the time with.
1: The alcohol excuse is weird, but to get through that pain and play, I can understand why somebody's taking the painkillers. Think about this. 2011, this is Tony Romo's injury history. Broken rib and a punctured lung. 2013, man. Herniated ruptured disc in his back. He had to get surgery on that.
0: Dude, he had a ton of back issues.
1: 2014, two transverse process fractures in the back. 2014, rib injury. 2015, broken left collarbone. 2015, refractured the left collarbone. 2016, L1 compression fracture in his back. I don't even know what that means, but it sounds awful. Like, yeah, the guy's in pain and he loves golf, so he's going to try to work through it. I think what we're dealing with Tony and Tiger both, are guys that are dependent on prescription medications and are in a bad place with it. Now, maybe Tiger's gotten out of it. Maybe Tony's gotten out of it. But that's what I was seeing more so, especially with Tiger, is just the pain medication.
0: Yeah. To me, with Tony, like, the guy's on an NFL crew every week, which means he's going out on like a Wednesday or Thursday, spending the weekend there with the crew. Like, these are things that will usually hurt you professionally if you're always on prescription medication and you're hooked on alcohol. Like,
1: you remember Scott Spezio, baseball player?
0: Yes, kind of.
1: I just saw a video interview Scott Spezio is doing, and he was talking about how he had to, in order to be able to hit 100-mile-per-hour fastball, he was so deep in his alcohol addiction that he had the clubhouse attendants putting beer in a cooler that he would on ice that he would put in a shower, and in between innings he would run in the shower and drink a beer just so he wouldn't have the shakes to play. That's a guy hitting 100-mile-per-hour fastball. Like, people do crazy things to get through their addiction and maintain, and that was just to maintain.
0: Yeah, no, I get it, but it's still, to me, a very different situation. Like, when you're on the road with a television crew and you're together every day and you're, you know, in all these meetings with NFL teams, like, I don't know if you can be doing that on all kinds of drugs and alcohol.
1: Nobody on Spezio's team, that's what some people knew, but not everybody knew he was drinking during games. Like, there were times he had a hard liquor in his cup. You'd think he wouldn't get away with that. He did. Like, people,
0: you would think so, but you're also not, you can also sit at the end of the bench and not talk to anybody after the game. And like, when you're in meetings with people, when you're speaking directly in people's faces, it's a tough thing to do when you're on drugs and alcohol and messed up all the time. I don't know. It just, that's the way it struck me when I heard it. I didn't feel like it was legit. All right, we're going to get back into the Rays, finishing up their homestand against the Mets in not very good fashion last night, and then get into whether or not Oregon could be the fourth straight different Big Ten team to win a national championship. We'll dive into that and some of the biggest Big Ten storylines, all coming up on the other side. It's the Pat and Aaron Show.
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1: That and Aaron Show. He's Pat Donovan. I'm Aaron Jacobson. Sam Cohen, our executive producer on this Thursday morning. Ian Beckles will join us in the 8 o'clock hour, and we'll certainly talk about his Indiana Hoosiers with him a little bit. But right now, we're going to do a Big Ten preview as we are gearing up for week one of college football. Now, tomorrow, we will look at the SEC. We'll do a deep dive on the SEC, and we'll take a look at some of the other teams in the state of Florida. But for today, on this Thursday, leading up to week one, we're going to look at the Big Ten. And if you look at the recent trends, it's the Big Ten's conference in college football when it comes to the championship. Michigan in 2023 won it. Ohio State won it in 2024. Indiana won it in 2025. And a lot of people think that Oregon could win it here in 2026. It might be Oregon's time, and we'll have to see here, but this is now a 3-year unbeaten streak for the Big Ten when it comes to that national title game.
0: I'd love to see it again this year. Obviously, Oregon is not the team I'd love to see do it, but Michigan is not really in that conversation again, and I think that's interesting. Michigan could be the most interesting team in the conference in a way, just to see what they look like under Whittingham, because you mentioned the last three national champions. There's so much stability at Indiana right now under Cignetti. As much as I hate Ryan Day and his stupid beard, there's a lot of stability there at Ohio State. Michigan's trying to get back to that now after what's just been a weird couple of years there.
1: It's so incredible what has happened to college football. Now, you can decide if it's incredible in a good way or in a bad way.
0: It's both, I think.
1: To be able to, and I agree with you on that, I think it is both, but to be able to, and once again, we're looking at the Big Ten today, we'll look at the SEC tomorrow. When you look at the ability for kids to transfer, and for coaches for that matter, to be able to find their best, for big programs, to find that quarterback and say, you perform well, I've seen you perform well in college football, now I want you to do that for my program. And that's what Indiana's trying to do. After Fernando Mendoza had the Heisman season, won the national championship, goes number one overall, by the way, not going to be starting, that will be Kirk Cousins. Josh Hoover transfers over to Indiana. And a lot of people like Hoover going into this season more so as far as an upside than they saw for Mendoza going into his season last year. So we'll see if Kurt Cignetti found another quarterback here. And if he did, Indiana's going to be dangerous again.
0: Yeah, there's no doubt about it. They're going to be dangerous, it feels like, as long as Cignetti's there, because he's such a great coach. But, you know, you mentioned the portal and all the things that are different with college football. And there's things that are much better about college football than ever before with the college football playoff. And then the transfer portal's a little weird, and the NIL money, and then the fact that everything is like the wild, wild west. And I was saying to you before the show began, it's interesting because there's this brand new thing, or it feels like a brand new thing. It probably isn't, but it's much more interesting, or maybe more overstated today, because of the fact that everyone's moving so many players all the time. The continuity table is something I never really heard a lot about. And now it is something you look at when it comes to ranking these teams in a way, because the better teams are going to get great transfers anyways. So even though they don't have necessarily as much continuity, they're still going to be great. You bring up Indiana, they're towards the bottom of the Big Ten in continuity, whereas Maryland returns the most starts of anybody in the conference. So it doesn't mean Maryland's going to be great, but it's just interesting to see how many players move on every single team. And it's such a different world.
1: Now with Ohio State, you got guys that are now one more year experienced on offense, especially Julian Sain coming back another year. We'll see if the training wheels come off completely with Julian Sain.
0: I like Sain a lot. I think he makes a lot of throws that I didn't expect him to make when he first took over at Ohio State. Like, I just thought he was going to be another guy, but I think he's been pretty good.
1: And then when you evolve, and then you have a guy like Jeremiah Smith, who is there, who's going to be just incredible. One of the best athletes in all of college football, if not the best. So we're going to see if they're going to be able to continue off that. The thing with Ohio State is the defense. What's the defense going to look like? Is the defense going to be good? Because they've lost a lot of players, a lot of stars on that defense have moved on to the NFL. We'll see if they replenished them. But I think the big thing for Ohio State is what they do up front. Last year, they really struggled against Indiana. And now we're going to have to see, they struggled last year at times being able to block up front. And we're going to see if those guys are going to be able to keep Julian Sain upright and be able to do the job up front. And if they do, Ohio State's going to be really, really dangerous.
0: I don't remember the last time they looked like they did against Indiana, against anybody, Ohio State last year, to your point about being pushed around up front. Like, they just haven't been dominated that way, even when they haven't won at all. I don't remember them being dominated the way they were by Indiana in forever.
1: Yeah, and we saw Miami up against Indiana and what Indiana could do there. So the Big Ten is very top-heavy, very top-heavy. And that's the difference when we get into the SEC tomorrow. The SEC is deep. From top to bottom, it is deep. The Big Ten, 1-6, good. 1-3, I think you can say Ohio State, I think you could say Indiana, and I think you could say Oregon can truly contend for a national title. I'm not sure if anybody else in the Big Ten is in that truly contending for a national title, unless Michigan takes a huge step forward this year.
0: I think it would be a surprise for Michigan to be able to, with a brand new head coach, to bring in enough guys, and I know they're ranked pretty highly for some people, but And I would love to see it. You know, I root for Michigan, but just especially because, like you said, Ohio State is so good. It's hard to see them with a first year head coach
1: in Kyle Whittingham.
0: Exactly, be able to overtake them as well as Oregon. Like, it's just, and of course Indiana. I still think they're not looked at as the favorite in the conference, but for me, with Cignetti, like, I think they're as dangerous as anybody.
1: And same thing with Penn State when it comes to first-year head coach there, Matt Campbell, which I think that was a great move for Penn State.
2: You just mentioned him, Aaron. Matt Campbell, you couldn't ask for a better... And I'm not going to go as far to say that they'll be in the national championship talk towards the end of the season, but if you look at Penn State's schedule, they don't have to play Oregon, Ohio State, or Indiana this year. You dodge the three biggest dogs in the conference. You couldn't have asked it to set up any better for a first-year head coach at Penn State. Not to mention he brings over his guy in Rocco Becht, who he had for a bunch of years over at Iowa State. He brings
1: son
2: over,
1: of Anthony Becht, who we love here.
2: Brought over some running backs, a tight end as well. So he's got the horses over there at Penn State. And when you factor in that you don't have to play the consensus top three teams in the conference, it's massive for him. When it goes to Michigan, though, Bryce Underwood, we're hearing some really good things that maybe he looks like the number one player that he was coming out of high school.
1: We'll see with Bryce. I mean, listen, that's the thing with college football now. We talk about how you can find that quarterback in the transfer portal. A lot of these teams are paying the quarterbacks now, and if the quarterbacks aren't stepping up and living up to what fans think that dollar value and they should be, you know, producing at that some high ridiculous rate, I don't think it's fair for a lot of these kids, but that's where we're at right now. I do think Underwood could take another step forward.
0: Does it feel like forever ago to you that Nick came in here and was telling us about Underwood and like how excited he was when he was, remember he was here before he played for Michigan when they were here for the ReliaQuest Bowl, and he went out to practice and was like, this kid's gonna be the guy. And it felt like a long time ago.
1: Yeah, and he's getting paid a lot of money. So he's getting paid money to be the guy. So we'll see what happens with Michigan. I agree with what you said, Sam, with Penn State. Defense should still be good. The only thing with Penn State is with a new coach, with a lot of turnover, they are not, you know, you talk about bringing guys back and having that continuity. They don't have that. A lot of turnover. Only 7 of the 35 players with 200-plus snaps for Penn State last season are returning. Only 3 of those were starters.
0: Another interesting storyline out of the Big Ten, in my opinion, is Lincoln Riley. This is a guy that was, for years, the future head coach of the Dallas Cowboys. I remember every year it was like, oh, you know, Jerry's going to bring Lincoln Riley to the Dallas Cowboys. And he was one of the hottest coaching names in both the NFL and college football. And all of a sudden, we're at a point where it's like, is he in trouble at USC if they don't do big things this year?
1: Yeah, we'll have to see. And I expect they can do some big things. So it's going to be interesting when you look up and down this conference.
0: They can, but the conference is so good. Can they do enough for him? Because I feel like if you're Lincoln Riley, you've got to have real success for them to finally feel comfortable.
1: And that's why they're in that range for me of, I talk about the top three, my Ohio State, my Indiana, my Oregon. I think they can go and win it all. I think that next tier, we're looking at USC, Michigan, Penn State, Washington. I think they fall into that next tier.
0: But you didn't bring Lincoln Riley in to have you in the next tier. So how long can you be in the next tier if you're Lincoln Riley and still be at USC? because he really was about as hot of a coaching name as you could get a few years ago, both at the NFL and college level, because of all the interest that everybody assumed Jerry Jones had because of Oklahoma. And now he could be on the hot seat.
1: Oregon is an interesting one for me. First of all, I think Oregon can and Dan Lanning can thank the Jets for the reason why Dante Moore is still back at Oregon.
0: He's like, I'm not going there.
1: The thought of him having to fall to the Jets and have to...
0: Which, by the way, could happen to you all over again this year.
1: Definitely, but I think he was willing to take that chance. So I really do. I'm not just joking. I think Oregon can thank the Jets for Dante Moore coming back.
2: We also found out, don't forget, gents, right after that some people talked to scouts in

0: that could be when we look back at the end of the season for one of these teams, whoever wins that game, we could look back at the resume and go, okay, that was a huge win for them.
1: Could it be they're the best of the next tier? As you were just talking about being, them being part of the second tier, that's a game to find out who's the best of the next tier.
0: How about the first tier that I mentioned? Ohio State at Indiana, October 17th. October 17th, Ohio State at Indiana. That's going to be a great one.
1: It's as big of a matchup as you get in college football today.
0: Right.
1: I mean, you're talking about a defending national championship.
0: Definitely.
1: And Ohio, a defending national champion, an Ohio State team that think people, a lot of people think could be the national champion this year. That's a great matchup.
0: October 24th, the next week for Indiana. So after hosting Ohio State, then they go on the road to take on Michigan. They'll be taking on the Wolverines. So that's going to be the middle of the season. That's going to be really a tough slate for Indiana, as all these Big Ten games are.
1: I hate to say it, and I hope I'm wrong. I don't feel like Michigan's going to be good enough for that to be that tough of a battle. Like, I feel like what we saw from Indiana last year, and I know they don't have Fernando Mendoza anymore, but I think we're going to see a lot of the same from Indiana, where they're just the better team on the field on a lot of Saturdays. And I hate to say it, I feel like Michigan hasn't shown me enough to expect it to not be that Saturday as well.
0: All right, you mentioned Indiana and Ohio State, that October 17th game at Indiana being as good as it gets. Maybe this one's better. And maybe not now, but maybe when it gets to this November 7th, it will be better. Oregon travels to the Shoe to take on Ohio State. That's going to be, if everything goes the way it's supposed to this year, those two being some of the best teams in college football, if not the best, that's going to be an incredible matchup.
1: Yeah, no doubt about it. And it's one of the ones that we're going to look forward to seeing in the Big Ten. And the SEC is going to be there as well when it comes to the playoffs. And you're going to see a lot of jockeying come that late in the season, not just for within the conference, but hopefully within the college football playoff rankings.
0: Only two Big Ten teams have winning records against Ohio State in this decade. Michigan at 4-1 and Oregon at 2-1. So they have the success there.
1: Yeah. It's still weird for Oregon to be and SC and some of these teams to be in the Big Ten. It's been a few years now, but I'm still getting used to that.
0: I finally have gotten used to it. Like Texas SEC, I finally have gotten used to it.
1: That's weird to me too.
0: It's still a little weird, but I'm starting to get used to it.
2: I'm only bringing this up, gents, because it's a name we haven't even really mentioned, because that's how little people think of them in the Big Ten this year with Wisconsin, the Badgers. You talked about Lincoln Riley. What's going to happen with him? Luke Fickell, big question marks. Big time question marks. 17-21 lifetime at Wisconsin. Extremely underwhelming.
0: I also don't think they're going to be much better this year.
2: I don't either. And if you're a Wisconsin fan, it's a dream destination of mine. Would love to go see a game there in the jump around. It's
0: same
2: awesome.
0: With me. I've been to Madison. I just haven't been there for a game.
2: I don't see how, if they don't start hot, how he makes it through even half of the season, because they spent a lot of money and a lot of resources to bring him in from Cincinnati, and it has been underwhelming to say the least.
0: I think this year's roster, from everything I'm seeing and hearing, is apparently more talented than last year. So now you got to do something with it. To your point, Sam, you got to do something with the better roster.
1: And you got to be much more talented than last year's roster in this Big Ten. That's the problem. And a lot of people think the Big Ten could be even better, at least from a depth standpoint, this year. You know, some people think USC, Penn State, Washington. I mean, there's a lot of teams that are potential playoff teams. When you look at some of the projections, some people think they could have 7 or 8 like legitimate playoff contenders. Like, you're not going to get 7 or 8 in, but 7 or 8, they could make it. And if that's the case, are you now suddenly almost as deep or as deep as the SEC?
2: One of the things that kind of, to me, just encapsulates what Fickell has done at Wisconsin, he brought in Jeff Grimes from the University of Kansas as the offensive coordinator 2 years ago. As a Kansas alum, you guys know I watch all the games, huge fan. I'm not kidding you when I tell you, every Kansas fan, it was the biggest celebration we've had as football fans in years, ever since they lost Kotelnicki over to Penn State. He eventually comes back after, of course, I'm drawing a blank on Penn State's coach that went to Virginia Tech after he was fired. But him bringing in an offensive coordinator when the opposing school that you brought him from is cheering that he's finally gone,

0: it kind of just tells you exactly where that program is right now.
1: Yep, and we'll have to see. Minnesota's in Big Ten as well. PJ Fleck is their coach. And as you look around, Nebraska, Matt Rhule, still the coach. And we'll see. It's just so deep. Illinois, the Illini with Brett Bielema. It's a deep conference with great coaches. And you're going to expect Wisconsin. I expect Wisconsin's defense to be pretty good, pretty solid this year again. So we'll have to see. But Washington, and don't forget about Washington and what they're going to be able to do in one of those big games.
2: Just mention them as a playoff contender for that. Some people believe they're a playoff contender.
1: And one of those big games, the final one, November 21st, Indiana at Washington. So a little mystery around Washington, but if they're around, hanging around, that's going to be a sneaky big game.
2: On the DAE text line, people thinking Indiana will be anything this year. Wild. Mendoza made, in all caps, that team. That is so insane of a text.
1: People like Hoover.
2: Who cares about the quarterback position for a second? Like, you don't bludgeon people the way that Indiana bludgeoned people week in and week out, even in the playoffs. We just talked about what they did to Ohio State in the playoffs. You don't do that because you've got a great quarterback and nothing else. Like, you're going to get killed, and you just talked about what they did up front against Ohio State. Like, you're going to get killed against teams in the Big Ten if you just have a good quarterback. Indiana was great all over the place last year.
0: Aaron, you mentioned Nebraska, too, and Matt Rhule. One of the biggest things I'm watching this year, they bring in Anthony Calandria from UNLV. He was at Virginia before that. But one of the biggest Big Ten offseason storylines, if people missed it, they lost their true freshman starting quarterback. He was a sophomore last year. In Dylan Raiola, he transfers over to Oregon to play behind Dante Moore. You're talking about a kid who was one of the top recruits coming out of high school, goes to Nebraska, and then transfers.
1: Looks just like Pat Mahomes.
0: Does everything like Mahomes, but he transfers, and he did that even after he knew Dante Moore was coming back. So this was a guy Rhule kind of bet his entire, not coaching career, but he was betting a lot on. So big time question mark at Nebraska.
2: I have a big time question mark. Can we go back to the very beginning of the comment? Because you said they lost their true freshman quarterback. He was a sophomore last year.
0: I meant he started as a true freshman. That was my misspeak. He started as a true freshman at Nebraska, then played last year as well, and then decided to transfer out.
2: Okay, all right. I came in
0: and started as a true freshman is what I should have said. My apologies.
1: All right.
2: No worries.
1: So there you go. There's a Big Ten preview. We'll do the SEC tomorrow. Who are your winners for the Big Ten? Who's going to win it?
2: I have a feeling it's going to be Ohio State, and I don't really want... I'll say Oregon just because I hope...
1: Me too.
2: ...that it's Oregon. Well, I mean, I'd like it to be Michigan, but it's not going to be.
1: I think it's
2: going to
1: be Oregon.
2: But I have a bad feeling in my gut that Ohio State's going to be it.
1: Sam?
0: Julian Sands got a bad taste in his mouth after the Heisman snub. OH.
2: I like the kid a lot.
1: Ohio State, there you have it. There you have it. All right, well, once again, we'll get into the SEC tomorrow, and we'll look around. We'll take a look, especially at USF when we get outside the SEC. But college football, it's back, guys. We're officially here. We got action tonight, right? We got some college football action going on tonight.
2: Yes, I believe you are correct. I don't remember who it is, but...
0: We got Arkansas Pine Bluff versus Mizzou, disgusting, and then Idaho and Utah.
1: There we go.
2: You guys want to watch college football together on Saturday? Should we watch college football together Saturday?
1: We should. You and I are going to be together.
2: That's right.
1: We're going to be on the air.
2: We're going to be at 1983 in South Tampa. We're going to get more details on exactly everything going on at 1983, but we're going to be out there leading up to the Gators game, a little Gators watch party. And Nick Wise is going to be out there. Again, we're going to get all the full details for you during the week, but we're going to be out at 1983 on Saturday leading up to the Gators game. So make sure you come hang out with us.
1: Yep, getting ready. And once again, preview for the SEC tomorrow. It is officially back. The Rays trying to get back on track tonight after losing to the Mets 10-4 yesterday. They'll head on the road to take on the Texas Rangers in a place where they have not won in over 4 years.
2: It's a wild stat.
1: 4 years. And it was early in June of 2022, the last time the Rays won against the Rangers in Texas. So we'll see if their luck is any better with Shane McClanahan on the bump tonight. So we've got an incredible story. Baseball's wild. We just talk about the transfer portal and how kids are making money, so much money on NIL deals, and guys like Bryce Underwood having all the pressure because of all the money. How about being not even a teenager and making millions? That is what is happening in Major League Baseball right now. A kid who's not even a teenager is making millions of dollars. We'll tell you exactly what is going down next. It leads off today's top headlines.
2: Might not even need insurance if you're a 12-year-old making millions and millions of dollars, but you're probably not. I'm not either, and that's why insurance is so important. 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
0: 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The Rays were back in action last night looking to win the series against the New York Mets, but they could not get the job done. Griffin Jacks returns. Was shaky in his return from the IL. Rays lose 10-4. They get out hit 14-7 on the night. Also committed a pair of errors. But now they go on the road to the destination of doom known as Globe Life Park. Terrible record in their lifetime there. 3-11 against the Rangers at their new ballpark.
1: Yep. They've struggled. Then they're going to have to get back on track. You don't have to sweep Texas, but you got to win the series.
2: Time to make it 7-11 after this series. You got four out there, win them all, and then all of a sudden you look a lot better in Texas.
1: 3-4. 3-4 would be great. The first two games at 8:05. Tonight will be 8:05 right here on WDAE. Saturday at 7:05 and Sunday, 2:35. First pitch.
0: Well, we will see maybe what this young gentleman can do in roughly, I don't know, call it 7 or 8 years when he gets called up by the Tigers at Globe Life Park. How about Kevin Sosa, the 12-year-old?
1: Insane.
0: He's in the international class of 2032, I believe. And how about signing a $4 million deal with the Tigers, making him the youngest player in international baseball history to secure a deal of at least $4 million?
1: I saw it. I watched a video of the kid, and I go, first of all, he looks like a beast. But
2: think he's really 12?
1: Probably not. But his body doesn't look 12. But the thing is, how? Why? $4 million to a 12-year-old. He has not even developed yet. You don't know what he's going to be physically. You don't know what he's going to be mentally. And I think that's the biggest one.
2: Do you think child actors are messed up a lot of times because they were child actors or because they were rich at a young age.
1: Rich at a young age. And the people they associated with because of that taking advantage of them. But that's a different story.
2: Why? Like, you know what I don't like about this story? It doesn't even say where Kevin Sosa is from. I mean, it's very relevant because there are countries where having $4 million at 12 years old could be very dangerous for you.
1: He's already shown advanced ability to handle fastballs in the 91 to 93 mile per hour range at 12 years old. So he's certainly got the ability, but you don't know what these people, what these kids become. And to your point, Pat, and I think it's the best one, you give a 12-year-old or his family all that money before he's done anything. He's not even close. He's 6 years away from becoming a legal adult at 18. You don't know what he's going to do. If you give me that money at 12, kidding me?
0: A lot of Legos.
2: It'd be gone at 13, I'll tell you that.
1: Nuts.
2: But here's the other concern. It is the Dominican Republic, and we've heard from a lot of athletes over the years about when you have a lot of money in some of these places, you become a target. And I would worry about that for this young man at 12 years old as well. Also, do you think there's a lot of Kevins in the Dominican Republic?
1: Sorry, did you say it was, did Sam say it was the Dominican Republic?
2: I looked it up.
1: Oh, you did? Okay. Because you had previously said on the air that you didn't know if
2: it was. Well, I was just saying it didn't say in the story, so then I looked it up.
1: Well, that's why only because I didn't know if you had said, like, if somebody's listening, they're like, wait, he just said he didn't know where he was from. So they didn't know that you had looked that up. So he's from the Dominican.
2: Yeah.
1: All right. Yeah. Then he's definitely 16.
0: I'll take the over.
2: But also, like I said, could be a target. You hear about people with money being targeted in places like that all the time. And are there a lot of Kevins? I still think that's an interesting question as well. I want to know.
1: Somebody look that up. How many Kevins in the Dominican Republic for Pat?
2: It's important news. It's important information for the story.
0: I know,
2: right?
0: There's at least one Wander, but we'll move past that one. We
1: could
0: were
1: have
0: just
1: never
0: talking,
1: had it.
0: Huh?
1: We could have just not had it.
2: Yeah.
0: It's a fun fact.
2: Is
0: it
2: fun?
0: At least one.
2: Is it fun?
0: It's a fact.
2: Yeah, it's a fact.
0: We just got done talking about the Big Ten. How about a team known for not having a conference in Notre Dame? They are unaffiliated. Thought this was a pretty cool moment. We talked the other day about how the University of Tennessee will honor Dolly Parton with a helmet sticker this season. This one a little more meaningful, a little more touching. Notre Dame this year will recognize coaching legend Lou Holtz with a sticker on the back of their helmets. Just a reminder for those that may not know or missed it or forgot about it. He passed away earlier this year in March at age 89. Led the Irish to a national championship in 1988. Cool tribute from Notre Dame.
2: Now, this is a sticker that makes sense, right? Guy who actually coached and really well and for a really long time at your university. That makes sense.
1: Notre Dame Sunday, the number 4 seed, top 5 in the country, number 4 Notre Dame, taking on Wisconsin at Lambeau Field. At Lambeau.
2: Over under 4.5. When they finish the season for Notre Dame.
1: Over under. I think they're going to be pretty good. I'm going to go over. Over.
2: Meaning like more than worse. 5 or less. Yeah. Right? Yeah.
0: I'm with you.
2: I ask that because I feel like Notre Dame is historically always overrated. Even when they're good, they're overrated because they're Notre Dame.
0: We will get a glimpse of them this weekend. Looking forward to college football being back. Somebody that won't get a glimpse of anything this year, that would be, how about Steve Ballmer, the owner of the Los Angeles Clippers?
2: Won't get a glimpse of anything?
0: He will not, as he was suspended from all league operations for a year. Wow. As the owner of the Clippers. This comes on the heels of the crazy lawsuit, court filings, whatever you want to call it, that the NBA was looking into against the Clippers for cap circumvention. This all goes back to Kawhi Leonard taking money from a tree farm / philanthropy thing. There's a lot of different angles here, but the NBA ruled yesterday that after a year-long probe, they are stripping the franchise of 5 first-round picks, a $30 million fine, and a full year suspension from everything NBA-related to the owner, Steve Ballmer.
2: A $30 million fine for Ballmer is what to you and I?
0: I looked it up. It is the equivalent to a $38 fine to the average American.
1: Yeah, that's a great lookup. This is an insane penalty that we have not seen. Forget about the money. To be stripped of 5 first round draft picks. That is an insanely big penalty, and they have set the standard on circumventing the salary cap. And as a New York Knicks fan, I am terrified because I have no doubt in my mind that Jalen Brunson and the Knicks circumvented the cap. I have no doubt in my mind.
2: I've heard whispers of such things, not like behind the scenes, like on the radio, like not like from sources, but there's been talk about, well, the Knicks had to do this with Jalen Brunson, who we all know accepted a very team-friendly deal to make sure that they could bring in other players.
1: Could have made $100 million more.
2: Yeah, that's a little bit of money.
1: And everyone's like, and I'm sure everyone's like, oh, what a guy. And I'm sure Jalen's like, shh, don't say it. I'm not. Don't say anything. But it's Pablo Torre. Pablo Torre, the investigative journalist. Just shut up, Pablo. Stop investigating.
2: It sounded for a minute with some of the statements coming out from the NBA about this within the last couple months, like they were very much going to sweep this under the rug and be like, no big deal, nothing to see here, because the speculation was that the NBA wanted to do this hush-hush and wanted to push this under the rug with the idea that they had some suspicion or knowledge of someone like the Knicks or another team doing something similar. And if all of a sudden you start really penalizing people, which they did in a harsh way in this situation, like you said, they've set the standard. If they catch anyone else now, those teams are screwed too.
1: Yeah. I mean, I don't care how the Knicks got Jalen. I don't care how they've kept him. Just stay away from the champion Knicks.
2: They're not taking that banner back, kid.
1: No.
0: It's not
1: 2 banners last year.
0: It's not just those 5 first round picks, Aaron. How about this for the listeners at home? This is what it will have cost the Los Angeles Clippers to acquire Kawhi Leonard when all is said and done.
1: This is crazy.
0: 2021, 2022, 2023, 24, 25, 26 first round picks / pick swaps, 29, 2030, 2031, 32, and 33 first round picks. Oh, yeah. Also throw in Danilo Gallinari and Shai Gilgeous-Alexander, who's the 2-time reigning MVP.
1: Well, yeah, you got to throw in Paul George into that equation if you're going to do that as well, because that's, if you throw in Paul George and Kawhi Leonard, it's insane what they had to give up to have those guys.
2: Special.
1: Absolutely insane.
0: Absolutely insane indeed. 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
1: Stay away from my Knicks, Pablo Torre. That's a good idea, all right? Is it a good idea or bad idea to believe Oregon will be, we were just talking about the Big Ten, we went through it, SEC tomorrow, but good idea or bad idea to believe Oregon will be the 4th consecutive Big Ten team to win a national championship? That's leading off good idea or bad idea next on the Pat and Aaron Show.
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28: 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Once he gets to the bench, Calgary will have the advantage. They do right now. Running out of time, though. 4 seconds left. In front. Happy ball. The Tampa Bay Lightning. Happy ball.
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1: Pat Aaron Show, time for a little good idea or bad idea. He's Pat Donovan, I'm Aaron Jacobson, Sam Cohen, our executive producer, and joining us every Thursday, he's here right now, the man, the myth, the legend, he's Ian Beckles with a sick Tampa Bay Devil Rays old school hat on. What's
29: old
1: up,
29: school,
1: Ian?
29: Baby.
1: That thing's awesome.
29: Good morning.
1: You got like a pin on it, too?
29: I think so.
1: You do?
29: I don't even know, but probably.
1: It's awesome.
29: Thank you.
2: So yeah. Who wants to visit us when you're here next Thursday?
29: Who wants to visit?
2: Yeah.
29: Emma?
2: Luke. Oh, well, always when you're here, but also Luke Bussell, ring a bell?
29: Luke Bussell? Am I supposed to? Is it supposed to?
1: This is a tough moment.
2: My bad. With the Kraft Cuts jerky.
29: Oh, yeah, that's my dude. Busty.
2: Busty.
29: Busty. Oh, I have a doubt it's Busty.
1: Yeah.
29: Not Bussell.
1: Yeah.
29: Yeah, that's some of the best beef jerky ever bred.
1: It's like our guy over at Wicked Oak, like, his name's Felix, but all his friends call him Bubba.
2: Yeah.
1: It's one of those type of
29: deals.
1: It's
29: Bubba.
1: Yeah, it's Bubba.
29: It's Bubba. You're looking at him, it's clearly a Bubba.
1: Yes, absolutely.
29: I was a Bubba in high school.
1: You were a Bubba?
29: I was a Bubba.
2: Really?
29: Yeah, I was a Bubba in high school.
2: Wow.
1: You know,
2: I don't want to go with that now.
1: You know, it's
2: Bubba
1: really
2: Bubba Beckles sounds cool. Yeah,
1: Ted Webb used to call me, and I loved it, but Bubba, but Ted used to call me
2: Bubby.
1: Bubby.
2: I remember that. Yeah.
29: I can see that.
1: I was Bubby.
0: You were a Jewish grandmother.
1: I was Bubby. Right. I was Bubby. But well, the way Ted said it to me, though, was so endearing. Like, the way I said it, I just loved it so bad. Bubby.
2: Aaron is very Jewish grandmother, if you think about it.
29: Very much so. I bring up Ted Webb's name on occasion.
1: I bring it up probably once a week.
29: Seriously, like I bring him up as an example. Like I know for a fact, I listened to the show on occasion back in the day, and I know me and Ted, our politics were polar opposites, but it never mattered. Like when I was with Ted, it didn't matter.
1: He was someone who, before Ted passed away, he could be so far to the right.
29: Correct.
1: But he didn't care what your affiliation was.
29: He didn't live
1: was.
29: That way, though.
1: Right.
29: He didn't judge you that way.
1: He did not live that way.
29: No, seriously. I was like, dude, you're outlandish to be that guy saying that on the radio. And then you meet up with him. I'm like, you're out of control.
1: He was my favorite. He was the best. Yeah, he was the best. All right. Good idea or bad idea? Sam Cohen.
0: We've got some ideas. Let's see what you think. How about throwing a 10-leg college football parlay in week one?
1: It's a great idea. Why not 15? Heck, why not 20? Where you can go all the way 20 on the Hard Rock bet app. Yeah, great idea. We're back. We're fully back.
29: Yeah, if you're a degenerate gambler like this young man, a good idea. If you are into numbers and probabilities, they say nothing's worse than a parlay. That's what they say.
1: Oh, I know, but
29: real gamblers don't do parlays. That's what they say.
1: How much is a sandwich today, guys?
29: A lot.
2: $15, $20.
1: All right, so how about a half a sandwich? Put like $10 on a dreamer parlay, and if you lose it, you don't eat a sandwich that day.
2: It's a bad idea, all right? A nice parlay is something I really enjoy because I like trying to win a little bit more money than I'm spending, but 10 legs, You're just asking to give your money. You know what? Give me $20.
29: Here's the reality of it, okay? What percentage of 10-leg parlays do you think hit? Go. It's probably 0.00006.
2: Somewhere where I was going.
29: No, seriously, though. It's minuscule.
1: I'm going to hit one this
29: week. But how many times does somebody say, I was one off?
1: Every week.
29: So many millions.
0: You miss 100% of the shots you don't take. Yeah. Throw dreamers.
2: I'm probably one bet off from about $1,000 in the last couple months. Of course. And I don't bet a lot. Yeah.
1: But you guys have seen me win crazy eight-leg parlays.
29: How many of the eight-leg parlays did you lose that you didn't tell us about?
1: I tell you all about it. I always talk about it. I lose a ton. Ian, here's the deal. Mm-hmm. You can lose a ton of $10 bets. If you hit that one for $5,000, which I've done, you've just won yourself a ton more $10 bets to lose.
29: Overall up in parlays. Overall.
1: In parlays? No.
29: Okay, there you go. There's your answer. Thank you, Your Honor.
1: I don't know. I'm bad in football season. I was talking to my dad about this the other day. I'm a losing venture in football season for some reason.
29: You should stop doing it then.
1: Why not?
2: You check out his football betting show starting next weekend.
1: Yeah. I try to give winners, but football's tough, and here's the problem with me. I'll give the board, but I'll bet way more than the board because I just bet in volume. I love games.
2: All right, let's get another good idea, bad idea.
0: Good idea or bad idea, believing that Oregon will be the fourth consecutive Big Ten champion.
1: It's a bad idea. I like Oregon, but to think that it's going to be exact, they're going to be the champions, and 4 years in a row having four different teams, the odds are stacked against that. So I'm going to say bad idea, even though I like them.
2: Yeah, I agree with you. I think they've got a really good chance, but if you're asking me about anybody versus the field, it's a bad idea. Oregon's got a really good shot. Will they do it? Probably not.
29: In any sport, picking one team against a field is never good.
2: Right.
29: But if you ask me about to pick a conference, I would pick the Big Ten.
1: Yeah.
29: That is for sure.
1: At the top, they're so good.
29: Mm-hmm.
0: Good idea or bad idea? We had a bunch of commissioners on this week, city council. We had Ken Babby yesterday talking about the new stadium. How about good idea, bad idea, rebuilding 162 Landing at the new ballpark?
1: It's a bad idea because 162 Landing is specific to what happened at Tropicana Field in game 162. Now, you can have an ode to it if you want, but to have the actual landing, that area, no, that was at the Trop. We're going to have some different memories that we're going to build the new place.
2: I agree with you. It's a bad idea. Sam, I actually thought you came up with a great idea when we were having the conversation of having like some small marker on the ground that shows this is where 162 landed at the Trop, kind of like they have the seat that's a different color for where Wade Boggs hit his home run. Was his 3,000th home run, I think
0: 3,000th
2: hit. His 3,000th hit, you're right.
1: At Fenway, they have that with the Ted Williams shot, too.
2: So, yeah, I think that is a good idea, but actually recreating the entire landing, bad idea.
29: Yeah, we've called ourselves Champa Bay before for a while, so let's stop celebrating something that didn't bring a championship. We called ourselves Champa Bay, right?
1: Well, so yeah, it, but it was...
29: It, it, it, it,
1: This is a good moment.
29: Yeah, okay, let's let it go. Let's let it go. Let's win some championships and let's start celebrating those.
1: Yeah, I like something that. New, I'm with that.
29: Because you don't really put batters for good years. It was a good year. Great.
0: Good idea or bad idea, putting the bullpen in the field of play at the new stadium.
1: Bad it's a terrible idea. Bad idea, right?
2: Yeah, it's a terrible idea. I mean, it was on the field of play this time because some idiot decided to do that, but you find me a ballpark that's better without a real bullpen. There isn't one. You put a real, it's going to be a beautiful park. Put a real bullpen there.
1: Bullpen and on the field makes no sense.
29: Are any other, do any other fields have bullpens on the field?
1: I'd have to assume yes.
2: They have in the past. If they don't right now, I'm not 100% sure if there is right now.
29: Is there
2: now.
29: A benefit from it?
2: No.
29: So then no.
1: There's also something dangerous. Awesome yeah, real. About a guy coming out of the pen. Like a real pen.
29: But the Rays dude got to watch their back yep. all the time. There's got to be somebody watching them. And we used to broadcast from there. You couldn't take your eye off the ball, bro. That ball comes quick. That's dangerous. Bro.
1: I'm so impressed. Like, I was watching Clevinger warm up the other day when I was at the Trop, and I'm so impressed by just their ability to not throw a pass ball while they're warming up. Because you're throwing at that high speed. You throw a pass ball, you disrupt the entire game. That's and then everyone's looking
29: though.
1: At you.
29: That's why they're there, though.
0: Good idea or bad idea. We've got college football tonight. We've got it tomorrow night. And we've got a heck of a lot of it this weekend, including Sunday and Monday. But tomorrow night, the Miami Hurricanes, the runners-up last year in college football, they will be in action against Stanford. But good idea, bad idea, having faith in the Hurricanes to continue their run of success.
1: I think it's a good idea. They replenish like they do, especially at the quarterback position. They've been doing that every year. They've got the coach to do it. Yeah, they lost a lot of pieces on defense, but the transfer portal has helped out teams like Miami year in and year out. And in a weaker conference than the other big ones, I expect Miami to have a good path to the success as long as they get stronger as the year goes on.
2: Yeah, I think it's a good idea as well. We talked about this not long ago, Mario Cristobal and the job that he's done there and the fact that he's kind of solidified himself there as the head coach. And I expect them to continue to be good. Do I expect them to challenge for a national championship every year? Not necessarily, but I do think they'll be successful. I think it's a good idea.
29: First of all, there's football every darn day, it seems like.
2: Isn't it beautiful?
29: And it's amazing. And like literally every day there's football. And I heard Jimmy Johnson say this, and I agree with him wholeheartedly. He said, the U will be back when they win a national championship. Because I was a U fan back in the day, and they were it, right? So last year, they were very good. They were coming back, but they got to win a national championship for them to get back to where they were.
1: All or nothing for Ian Beckles.
29: There you go.
0: Darian Mensa, the transfer from Duke. We'll see what he can do under Cristobal, but that is good idea or bad idea, gentlemen.
1: All right, we're going to continue with Ian Beckles next on the Pat and Aaron Show. We got into it early in the show. We'll ask Ian, would you rather see Baker Mayfield have a great season, like an MVP-type season, or for the defense to turn into a top five defense? That's coming up next on the Pat and Aaron Show.
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2: 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I feel like we learned pretty quickly based off of our own ideas and everybody else on the text line earlier that maybe this question wasn't as good as we thought it was. And I feel like Ian's going to confirm that for us, because not a single person, you and I agreed, and everyone on the text line basically agreed as well. But let's see if Ian Beckles throws a wrench in it and has a different idea on what we were talking about earlier. The question we asked in the first hour to the audience, and we discussed amongst ourselves, is would you rather see Baker Mayfield have a great year this year and be in the MVP conversation at the end of the season, mm-hmm. or the Buccaneer defense turn into a top five defense this year?
0: Oh, that's easy. That's the defense.
1: Yeah.
0: It's not close.
2: Yeah.
0: A top five defense keeps giving.
2: Yeah.
1: You ever do a radio show and you're talking about a topic and the day before you plan it, you think it's going to be good, and you do it and you're like...
0: Off rip, you think that it would even out, but... If you really sit and think about it, though, if he has an MVP year, it's probably going to sink the Bucks, okay? Because
2: financially,
0: it's going to financially sink them, and they're going to suck next year, okay? If he has an average year and the defense goes top five, then we sign him for whatever we were going to sign him for.
2: You know what that sounds like?
0: What was that?
2: The Seattle Seahawks.
0: Okay. That makes sense.
2: Right?
0: Yeah.
1: Forget about the money that would have to come with Baker's success. And just think about what would lead to success for the Bucs this year on the field. More success, I should say, with the presented situations. Now, in these situations, you're the quarterback play. If you go with the defense, it doesn't mean Baker's horrible and vice versa. Baker's MVP type, it doesn't mean the defense is horrible. They'll just be okay. What would lead to more success for the Bucs? And for Pat and I, it was both defense.
0: It's not close.
2: Yeah.
0: You could have a great offense and still lose a lot of games. We've seen that.
2: The Bengals so many times recently. Cincinnati, yeah,
0: absolutely. But you could, like, we should know in this community, defenses, yo. I mean, you remember back in the day, just get a 17. Like, that happened for 10 years. We watched a great defense for 10 straight years, whether you guys remember it or not. And when I hear people saying our defense is good, you don't remember what it used to be. Because I'll tell you this, back in the day, if you had an average quarterback and you played the Buccaneers, you lost.
2: Also, how could you say this defense is good? I'm hoping they're better, and I expect them to be a little bit better.
0: They were bad at the end of last year.
2: Good?
0: They were bad at the end of last year. They were bad. They couldn't stop anybody at crucial times. They couldn't stop anybody.
2: I've been saying for years now, and I believe it to be the case this year, if they're adequate, this team's tough to beat because the offense is going to be good enough.
0: I think it's too early to give the offense. Because we have a new coordinator. We have a new system. Yeah. We have a lot of new pieces. We have some key people that are still banged up. I think it's too. And what I saw in the preseason, and I really don't put a lot in it, but it would have been nice to see some success. Some.
2: Yeah.
0: For a new guy, you need to feel some success.
2: It's just so vanilla, and nobody played in the offense all preseason. Like, Baker threw four passes, so it's hard to look at.
0: Those are all real things you're saying, but that could be counterproductive as well, though. You know what I'm saying? Like, it's not necessary. But if the first two drives of the regular season, they go three and out, then you're going to go, oh, boy. Oh, boy.
2: You know, it's the most encouraging thing to me when it comes to the season, at least heading into the season right away. They're healthy across both lines.
0: That helps.
1: I mean,
0: that's
1: huge.
0: It is.
1: Healthy-ish.
0: No, I would give him healthy.
2: You're not practicing Tristan Wirfs in Jacksonville if he's not 100%.
1: No, I know.
2: Do you
1: think he's 100%?
0: Nobody's 100%.
2: Yes. Well, all right, but if you have any concern about him playing in week one or how healthy he is for week one, you're not practicing him in Jacksonville.
0: If we have to worry about Tristan Wirfs, we're in big trouble.
2: Yeah.
1: I'm going to always worry about his health.
0: Well,
1: moving forward.
0: He's been banged up, but he's usually there. He's usually there.
1: He needs to be healthy as well to be him, that Hall of Famer.
2: Going into week one, you have no fears of anyone on the offensive or defensive line missing that game. When's the last time we've been able to say that about this team?
0: When they win the championship.
2: Ever.
0: Probably when they win the championship, they're very healthy.
2: To me, that's significant.
0: Of course it is.
1: The second David Walker went down in practice last year, it was the start of a roller coaster of injuries.
2: Yeah.
1: And once you have that happening and it's piling up, it happens to teams, and it seems like a handful every year get hit with what they call the injury bug. And last year, the Bucs were that.
2: Can you reach that baseball bat?
1: Like, by not moving?
2: I need some wood to knock on, because
1: Stretch Armstrong.
2: You look around the league, and there are a lot of teams that have already suffered a significant or catastrophic injury.
1: Couple in the division in the NFC South alone.
2: Exactly.
0: I don't think Todd Bowles got enough credit for what he did at the beginning of last year, personally.
1: I think that's asinine.
0: I think he did. That was as good as a coaching job as I've seen here in a while, because you couldn't have told me that they were going to win those games with those people injured.
1: Yeah. I guess early on, but then what happened later?
0: We lost. We had four offensive linemen out. It's hard to win a game with four. We have centers playing tackle.
1: Yeah, but what happened at the end of the season? What happened when Todd got fiery in the media, and then nothing happened after that?
0: I mean, that has nothing to do with what coaching job you're doing on the field. I'm talking about the beginning of the year, how he figured out ways to win a few games was amazing.
1: Yeah, he was starting to pull me back. He was starting to pull me back.
2: He was pulling you back in, and just when you thought you were out, and then you went back out.
1: I jumped out that door quickly. I was like, I don't like it in here. It's not comfortable.
2: Well, listen, a lot of people didn't seem to like it in that Buccaneer locker room at the end of the year, and that's part of what concerns me this year. As much as I like a lot of what they did over the offseason, the atmosphere at the end of last season does worry me. You know, the fact that we saw multiple guys jawing at each other, leaving the field several games, like, there was not the chemistry, it seemed like, in that locker room that it felt like during training camp that we were talking about, and Lavonte David was calling, you know, the best locker room he'd ever been a part of.
0: Well, to me, chemistry is exactly as conducive to winning, okay?
2: Yeah.
0: If you win, everybody says, we have great chemistry. If I've never seen a losing locker room with great chemistry.
1: It's a great point.
0: It's impossible, okay? So,
2: and it might be a bad thing if there is, right? Like, if you're all having a great time.
0: I think it's impossible. Yeah. It's impossible to be losing and to see people smiling, having good chemistry. That's the wrong locker room.
1: No, I think Pat's right in a way, in a regard. But if there is that chemistry for a losing team, you're going to have some leader step up. We saw it with the Bucks when
2: Jason Pierre-Paul,
1: when guys, who was it, Vernon Hargreaves?
2: it was Hargreaves.
1: It was Vernon Hargreaves messing around but
0: that's, if somebody has to step up and put their foot in somebody's ass, that's lack of chemistry.
1: I agree.
2: Okay. Do you remember that conversation?
0: Of course.
2: Yeah.
0: Of course.
2: One of my favorite clips from the locker room of all time. You're just hearing Jason Pierre-Paul screaming about, we just lost by X amount of points, and you're talking about bleeping white women.
0: It's a great quote.
2: It was amazing.
0: I'm like, it's well said, brother.
2: He turned into such an unbelievable leader in that locker room. After telling us that he wouldn't be, he got here. I think a lot of people forget when he got here. First of all, he had missed like a mini camp or two, and some people were freaking out about that. And then he gets here, and I was there the very first practice, and he stood there and told all of us, I'm not a vocal leader. It's just not what I do. It's not who I am.
1: I ripped him for it.
2: Did you? I don't know.
1: Yeah.
2: I remember you being nervous that he wasn't at the first camp or whatever. But when he said, I didn't remember you saying, you ripping him for saying he wasn't a vocal leader. Some guys just aren't, and I'm okay with that. I don't remember in my lifetime a guy saying, I'm not a vocal leader, recognizing the team needed it, and then becoming that guy.
0: Well, I've thought about writing a book on leadership, okay? And I was going to ask all these people that I know in my life what leadership is to them. And you said vocal leader. There's so many categories of leaders, of leadership.
2: Oh, yeah, I agree.
0: Because there's leaders that don't say a word.
2: Yep.
0: Paul Gruber was a leader, never said a word. Jason Pierre-Paul, sometimes when you don't say a word, that makes you more of a leader. When I was at Indiana, I ended up being a captain. I didn't say a word my whole senior year. Not one word.
2: Not one word.
1: You were speechless?
0: I didn't say a word. Mute? I never stood in front of the team and said anything. Never. I just participated, played, lifted, went hard, and they voted me captain. So in one way or another, I was leader. I don't know, but it didn't had nothing to do with being verbal.
2: You're such an interesting cat.
0: I know.
2: I mean, think about this for a second, Aaron. Ian just told us he gets angst about making and or receiving a phone call, which is interesting because I feel like usually somebody that says, like, I get weird or I get uncomfortable when I get a phone call or I have to make a phone call, those people are socially awkward, right? That's why they don't want to do it, is because they're a little bit weird. They're a little bit awkward around people. I've been with Ian in like very different situations. Ian's never uncomfortable around people. Like, if you speak to him in person, he's not awkward or uncomfortable about it. Like, he's just not. Like,
1: You're not nonverbal.
0: Like, no.
2: In any situation, like, some people are good in their own situation. I brought you into my home and introduced you to, like, my wife and my mother-in-law, and you were as comfortable with them as you were with anybody else. Like, he's never, like, but a phone call, and then to me, the phone call's like nothing. It doesn't bother me at all. Mm-hmm. Then you talk about, like, I was thinking about writing a book, which to me sounds like the most excruciating exercise I've ever heard in my life.
1: Reading a page for you, not even writing.
2: Listen, I read plenty. I just don't read books because I've got movies and other TV shows and video games. And they're like, who needs to read a book? Especially when I can listen to a book. But I read plenty. Well, I read about sports and stuff.
0: I'm the same as you. I read a little bit, not a whole lot. I'm more of a visual guy. I like to watch videos and stuff like that.
2: Watch out, Aaron. We'll think you're dumb for that.
1: No. You know what? I'm not going to book shame because my girlfriend's gotten in the habit of book shaming me.
0: You got a girlfriend now?
1: I do, yeah.
2: Wait, solid, you just learning this?
1: Yeah.
0: Solid, though?
1: Yeah, yeah, oh yeah.
0: For you, like, solid.
2: Very solid. Yeah, yeah. For this guy?
0: For how long now? How long
2: as solid as I've seen him have. I've known him for how many years now?
0: How long has it been, though?
1: Since what? April.
0: Yeah?
1: Oh, yeah.
0: I'm

0: It's on page 10.
1: I'm on like page 15.
0: You're not great at it. No.
1: Yeah. This one's I'm not great at.
2: Aaron's girl and I were like teammates because she encourages me to get more dogs in front of Heidi, who at the time does not want more dogs.
0: Oh, okay.
2: All right. And then I encourage her in front of Aaron to get more tattoos.
0: That's interesting.
2: So we're, teammates, like, Alyssa and I.
1: There's no more room for that.
2: I bet there's plenty of room. She says I haven't seen Alyssa in a while, so I don't remember exactly how much room.
0: She has as many tattoos as you?
2: Close. It's hard to say. Yeah. It's hard to say because I don't even know
0: I'm
2: how
0: sure
2: many.
0: He would know.
2: Like, I've got basically two full sleeves, but I don't know how many exactly tattoos I have, right? Okay. Somewhere around 20-ish.
0: 20-ish, okay.
2: Around, somewhere around there, if you were to break them up individually.
0: Okay.
1: Every month, I find, like, a new one on her.
0: Yeah.
2: You should have located them all by now, Aaron.
1: I know where that one come from.
2: If she's the one, you should have located all of the tattoos by now.
1: I told you her mom listens. You shut up. All right, so, Ian.
0: Muzzles.
1: Thank you. You're going to write a book, Mazels on that.
0: I've been talking about it, yeah.
1: I'm with Pat.
0: Yeah.
1: That sounds awful.
0: No, I like to put myself in uncomfortable situations.
2: I like to put other people in uncomfortable situations.
0: Nah, that's not so much me. I just don't like other, because just calling me makes me uncomfortable. I'm sorry.
3: Pat, read a book or listen to a country album front to back.
1: Great question.
2: Once again.
3: Write a book or listen to a country album front to back.
2: First of all, as uncomfortable as writing a book sounds, I think I'd rather write a book than read a book. One day I'll be able to write a phenomenal book. I haven't made enough money or become famous enough to admit everything yet, but one day I can write an amazing book. But when it comes, listen, what did I say to you? What was it? Was soccer the one the other day?
3: It was something.
2: Soccer or country music, and I said I'd rather watch soccer while being waterboarded.
0: Okay.
2: It's the same thing. I'd rather write a book while also reading a book while also being tortured before listening to the country music, because that's
1: so bizarre.
2: Listen,
0: do you like you some Conway Twitty?
2: I don't like to read.
1: I don't even know what that is.
3: It's good stuff right there.
0: It's not. It's not.
2: Thank you. I don't like to read, but it's not like it doesn't sound excruciating to me. I'm not kidding you. They play one of our stations in the hallway by the elevators while you're waiting for the elevators. And if it's country music while I'm waiting for the elevator, my skin is crawling. I'm uncomfortable just standing there hearing, like, I don't know why.
1: It's so annoying.
2: Listen,
1: music.
2: I will acknowledge all day long it's me and it's not the external issue here. Like, it's not that country music is the worst thing in the world.
0: It's not just you.
2: It's all right, fine. It's some people, but it physically makes me uncomfortable when I hear it.
0: Me too.
1: Ian, if you came to a country show with me,
0: and that's not happening.
1: But if you looked out in the crowd, what's the first thing you'd say to me?
0: You know what I'm going to say.
2: But it's becoming more popular.
0: What is becoming more popular?
2: Somehow country music.
0: To who?
2: To a lot of people.
0: To people look like me?
2: Dude, yes. Yeah. Yes.
0: No.
2: Ian.
0: No.
2: There are country artists who look like you.
0: I understand that, okay? When you're saying more popular, that means five. I mean,
2: like, well, probably.
0: No,
2: yeah.
0: Really. I mean, seriously. And when I'm at concerts, that's my favorite thing. Let's look around. How many more brown people are here? Like, I'm being serious. Like, there's brown concerts I'm at where there's no brown people at. Like, this is a real thing. Like,
2: I've been to hip hop shows where it's mostly white people.
0: It's crazy.
2: I totally understand what you're saying.
0: I'm at Ruth Eckerd. It's all white people.
1: When we went to Rain to the fake Beatles, Ian was like where? And
0: fake Beatles with your dad, like, I'm not expecting more than maybe another possible maybe. But when I'm going to John Legend, I'd like to see like maybe five other brothers there.
1: Right.
0: Nope.
1: I was looking around, I was like, there's one, Ian. He's like, no.
0: Half credit.
1: Like, that doesn't count.
0: The guy's Indian.
1: I was like, whoa, what are you? No, come on, that counts.
2: Who's Indian?
0: He's Indian. He didn't get full credit.
1: Just a random person.
2: Oh, I thought you meant John Legend is Indian.
0: No.
2: I was like, what?
0: No, he's light-skinned.
2: He doesn't look,
0: light-skinned.
2: Yeah.
1: So top five Baker Mayfield conversation or top five defense. That was a great one.
2: So, no, here it wasn't. But
1: no,
2: here's the question, Ian Beckles. Because both Baker Mayfield MVP at the end of the year sounds unlikely to me. Not that it's impossible, but unlikely. Top five defense? Sounds very unlikely. Possible everything works out, but very unlikely. Which one do you think is more likely? That and forget about it, doesn't have to be top five, doesn't have to be MVP, just an outstanding season by Baker Mayfield where we go, oh boy, they should have paid him last year, or the defense shocking people and being really good. Which do you think is more likely?
0: More likely?
2: Yeah.
0: I think it's more

0: or like that Baker has a great offensive year. I haven't seen enough of our defense to make me think we're going to be top five. I mean, at the end of last year.
1: Or even really good.
0: Or even good.
1: Yeah.
0: Even not even really good. Good. Okay? Because at the end of last year, I was like, ugh, we can't stop anybody.
2: Nothing.
0: So
1: 3-23?
0: Yeah, so on everybody says on paper, paper we have a good defense.
2: 28.
0: I don't know about that. Even on paper, I'm not sure if we're great on paper. How many sacks do we have on paper? Kalijah Kansey's never had a really great year on paper. Neither has Yaya. Bane has never played at all. Hopefully he's good. Vita, a good year is 8 to 9 sacks. So, I mean, there's not a lot of sacks there. The Rams have, they have 200 and something sacks on their line. You know what I'm saying?
1: I'm going to be scared to death.
0: Yeah, but listen, Aaron Donald's not going to play 60 plays a game.
2: I don't care.
0: He's not going to make it the whole season. He won't make it the whole season.
1: Ian, think about this. I've said this a few times, not while you've been here, but Myles Garrett set the sack record last year on a bad football team. It's hard to get sacks on a bad football team because teams are beating you. Correct. Therefore, they're running the ball down your throat. Mm-hmm. The Rams are going to be up a lot.
0: Correct.
1: He's going to have so many more opportunities to pin his ears back, and just get after the quarterback. That scares me to death.
0: He's supposed to. Because, I mean, I watch him individually, and I can't imagine watching film. Like, nobody's blocking him. Nobody's blocking him.
1: He's a monster.
0: He's a monster, and any way he could just out-quick you, out-strength you, out-athletic you. Ouch! You and
1: might smash you with a helmet.
0: You might smash you in your face with a helmet.
3: The preseason favorites for each division go as this: the Bills are the favorite, the Ravens are favored in their division, Texans favored in their division, Chiefs in their division, Eagles, Lions, the Bucks, and the Rams.
0: Chiefs.
3: Yeah.
1: Probably the biggest surprise, which is surprising to say that.
0: I don't know if the Chiefs are going to be good this year. I think they're good as past.
3: Over under with those 8 teams, over under 3.5 of them will actually, in fact, win their division.
0: Under.
1: Let's say over.
3: Under. I think the Bucks, the Bills, the Rams. I'm going to go with the Lions as the bounce back year.
1: I actually think the Eagles as well.
0: Wait a minute. Lions bounce back.
3: And Eagles,
0: they were in the playoffs last year.
3: No.
0: Lions made the playoffs like they didn't?
1: No, they missed it. Yeah,
0: really?
1: Just missed it, yeah.
0: Wow. I thought they were close.
1: But I think the Eagles as well. And I'm not necessarily in love with the Philadelphia Eagles or their offseason or any of that. I just think Dallas is going to Dallas, right? They're going to be who they always are, which is a Super Bowl favorite to some people and very mediocre. Yeah, very mediocre.
0: Yep.
1: The Giants, people are in love with the Giants this year because of Harbaugh and some of the young players that are fun. They've got to show me before I believe in that football team.
0: I think the Giants will win substantially more games. I just don't think they'll be good.
3: You know what I forgot?
1: I would agree with that.
0: Yeah.
3: Would you believe me?
1: I don't.
3: If I told you the Lions ended up in last place in the NFC North last year.
1: That's right.
0: That's crazy.
3: Last place at 9-8 behind the Vikings. They were tied at 9-8.
0: They should have been in the South.
3: Yeah, the South, they would have won the division. So the last place team, the Lions, at 9-8 would have won the NFC South.
0: Well,
3: that's bad.
1: We were talking a little bit yesterday about Reuben Bain Jr. again, and you've been very high on him in some of your comments of what you've seen so far from him. Very little in the preseason, but everything we're hearing out of camp and the work ethic that we've seen and that kind of thing. You've said before on the show that it's very difficult for an outside linebacker or a pass rusher to be very impactful in their rookie season.
0: Correct.
1: Do you think, is there something you see out of Reuben Bain Jr. that's just different, that makes you believe in him more than others?
0: Yeah. Well, first of all, and I said this before I even saw him in preseason, every time I watched him in college, he was effective.
1: Yeah.
0: Okay.
1: No quit either.
0: Nah, and there's a lot of players that I said, I watched him in college. He's good. Reuben Bain was usually the best football player on the field. Okay. If you put that, him staying after practice and working doesn't mean he's going to be good.
1: But, of course.
0: But it adds to it, okay? Supposedly, Luke Getteke is saying that he was whooping his tail a little bit at the beginning, and he was a hell of a handful. Went against Jacksonville, was a handful in practice, had 3 sacks in a practice, then went in a game and played 5 plays and whoops tail in 5 plays. To say he's going to be bad is silly. He's every time there's a test, he's passing the test.
1: Yeah.
0: That's not me telling you he's going to be good. But to this point, there's no reason for me not to think he's going to be good. Now, the more film he has, the harder it's going to get. Because there's no film on you. So it's easy to, that hump move he made on old boy from Jacksonville, great move, but it's going to be a lot harder going against a Tristan Wirfs or, you know, a Lane Johnson or somebody like that. It's going to get harder.
1: All right, we've got to get Ian's take on the evil genius that was Bill Belichick when he was with the New England Patriots. We talked about that earlier in the show. Sam Cohen will tell us about what he was up to with his special teams. We think somebody was up to in New England for a long time. That's coming up in today's top headlines next.
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21: 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The Tampa Bay Rays were back in action last night, looking to win the series against the New York Metropolitans. They lose 10-4. Good buddy Griffin Jacks, he returns from the injured list, and he's back. We'll just leave it at that, and hopefully he can improve next outing. But they hop on a plane. They will be back in action tonight against the Texas Rangers, trying to defeat the ghosts of Halloween's past in Globe Life Field, gentlemen.
3: Yep, it's been a while, over 4 years since they have won a game there, so we'll have to see if they can get back on track. Shane McClanahan on the bump, keep him improving as they get close to the playoffs, but unfortunately the Yankees winning in extra innings does not help. Cam Schlittler was incredible yesterday.
1: The streak ends tonight. I say it ends tonight. The Rays going to go continue to do. And I know they just lost 2-3 to the Mets, but they won a lot of baseball games this year, and I can expect them to continue to. It's a wild run, 4 years in a row without winning there. It ends tonight.
3: Still 4-2 in those home series.
0: They bounce back.
3: Home. Yeah.
0: They bounce back.
21: I'll be curious to see what happens tonight. You mentioned Sugar Shane, Aaron. The Rangers with Cal Quantrill on the bump, who's been very good this season for the Rangers, approaching a sub-3 ERA across 89 innings. He's dealt with injuries much like Shane McClanahan, but when he's been on the bump, he has been very good. So we will see what happens tonight in Arlington. You can listen right here on 95.7 WDAE. You can watch college football this weekend, including in that won't be the UNC Tar Heels led by Bill Belichick. But what kind of dynasty did he run when he was with the Patriots? Well, how about from 2001 to 2019, his teams were making substantial amount. Goodness, gents.
3: You got this, buddy.
21: A substantial amount more of field goals while they were at home than any other team. 9.6% more to be exact, and a lot of it is being alleged to the fact that because of the video boards at Gillette Stadium, somebody, and we're giving the credit to Bill right now, but somebody on his coaching staff was mirroring the image that the place kicker would see at Gillette Stadium, essentially reversing the field of play, which you would see four goalposts. The wind would look like it's moving in the opposite direction.
3: It would be on the Jumbotron, correct?
21: On the Jumbotron.
3: Yeah, it's because it's a little confusing, the breakdown of it.
1: Yeah, I was just showing Ian, and basically what it is, from the vantage point of the kicker.
0: I can see that messing him up, though.
1: Yeah, the way they would stagger the video on the video board, you could see the uprights on the video board, but they would be just a little bit over from where the actual uprights are. So if you're looking from there, you see four uprights, and it's a bit of an optical illusion that obviously worked when you go behind the numbers.
0: Almost like you're drunk a little bit. Like you're drunk and you're seeing doubles, you know?
1: I thought you were saying me. I was like, how do you know I'm not? Yeah. I'm not.
0: Okay, that's good. That's good. And listen, who are more perpetual line steppers than the Patriots? They towed the line forever, right?
1: Yeah.
0: Anything that was a little thing to set somebody off, the Patriots did that. We know that. Come on.
1: It's pretty wild, though, this type of stuff coming up years later and us finding out about it. And the visuals are amazing. This guy, Paginetti, used to work for the Eagles and a couple other teams. Amazing some of the stuff that he finds analytically that isn't out there otherwise.
0: It's amazing they thought about that, the Patriots. If they thought about that, there's some smart people over there. 9.6% is a lot now.
1: Yeah.
0: That's a few wins.
3: What would go well to mess, like, what would be the best thing to put on the Jumbotron to mess people up?
0: Naked women?
3: Yeah. Someone just texted in Razor Off tonight, guys. It's unbelievable the misinformation we'll get. Razor not off tonight. Razor
1: like,
3: playing.
1: I didn't
3: tonight.
1: Think so. Well, I get playing. It wrong often enough that I thought maybe I did.
3: The Razor playing 8:05 tonight. But it's unbelievable how somebody will be able to text in this show, Razor off tonight, guys, as if we're idiots.
0: Well, in all due respect to the people texting, you know what usually comes after that? In all due respect.
3: Unless I miss something crazy in a change, Sam.
1: I mean, that's not the dumbest text we've got recently, to be fair.
0: I can see some dumber ones on there right
1: absolutely.
0: Now.
1: Yeah, absolutely.
21: I'm looking at ESPN, Aaron, and it shows that they will still be playing. And a fun fact for that texter, the Rays don't have another Thursday off through the rest of the season. They play Texas tonight, Atlanta in Atlanta next Thursday. They have the Athletics at home the following Thursday, and then on the road against the Yankees for their final Thursday of the year until the playoffs.
3: Stop sending fake stuff in. Inside Pitch starts at... sometime.
1: It'll be on shortly before the game, all right? Just make sure you're tuned in for when it starts.
3: 7 o'clock. Whoa. 7 o'clock with Ronnie Lane and Jason Barron.
0: The great
3: 7 o'clock.
0: Lane.
3: I was looking at the calendar. I'm like, wait, what's that? 7 o'clock.
21: If you're tuned into college football this weekend, we will all be right there with you. But if you attend a college football game this year, especially up in Happy Valley and Beaver Stadium, crazy headline I read yesterday, had to come bring it on the show. How about Penn State announcing it's opening the Paterno Family Football Experience Room?
3: Oh, no.
21: Permanent museum experience. Now, you can say
1: say the whole name again real quick.
21: Yeah, that's the problem.
1: It's hilarious.
0: It really is.
3: Got to take experience room.
21: Family Football Experience Room. And I applaud Penn State for bringing Joe Pa back into the fold, the history of Joe Pa, what he did for that school and the football program. But with everything that went on between that, Sandusky, to give him the Family Football Experience Room, it feels like a big miss to me, gentlemen.
3: Penn State and experience room is just not, just keep those words not linear. They got to be out of the same
1: especially family line. Experience room.
3: Yeah, not great.
1: Oh, my.
0: Like, for me, okay, listen, he's done great things for Penn State football-wise, but what he did off the field was enough to eliminate all of it. Every last bit. Family? The hell he got to do with family experience?
1: A lot of families had a bad experience.
0: Yeah. How about that young
1: coaching staff?
0: How about that young boy? What that young boy went through, and you allowed your coach to do that?
1: Which
0: how is
1: one?
0: That family? I mean, that one.
3: Yeah, there was a lot of them.
0: There's quite a few.
1: Yeah.
0: Okay. If go back and like, I was on sports radio when that Sandusky stuff came up, and I read it, and I said, guys, you have to read this. It's disgusting.
3: Yeah, I couldn't read it.
0: It's disgusting, and it's been disgusting, and they allowed it to continue to be disgusting. It's still disgusting.
1: I'm amazed. Even if they want to try to pretend in their mind that it was just Sandusky and Paterno knew nothing and had nothing to do with it.
0: That's a lie, though.
1: At this, no, I know. Mm-hmm. That's why I said if they want to pretend to themselves.
0: Yeah,
1: that's
0: there
1: the
0: you go, yeah.
1: I still wouldn't be slapping his name on stuff, you know?
0: Stop. Why? Yeah. Why? Like, just
1: want a lot of games.
0: Let him be dead. Let him be dead.
21: One thing to bring back the statue of his if they were to do that, but the family experience room, definitely a question mark. A question mark might be, what will the Texans do at quarterback next year, depending how C.J. Stroud plays? We found out from ESPN yesterday that Houston offered CJ a contract exceeding $50 million annually.
1: Baker loves that.
21: But he's betting on himself to reach nearly $60 million. And just a reminder, he had a great rookie year. Hasn't been phenomenal since. So very bold move here by CJ Stroud over a couple million.
3: That's true, Ian. That is absolutely crazy that he did not take that deal.
0: Well, I mean, a lot of times you hear stuff in the news and it sounds one way and it's just not the case, okay? I'd have to see the contract.
3: Right. Guaranteed money, everything.
0: Yeah, that's what I mean. We don't know if it was guaranteed. We don't know anything. I've been in a situation where if somebody wrote something in the paper and I had a player tell me the way it really was, and it's just not the case, okay? So it's easy to say Baker said, oh, well, the Bucks say Baker turned out a 3-year, $150 million. What if he made 20 in the first year, 80 in the second year? It's not a 3-year, $150. You see what I'm saying? So you have to look into things and don't always believe what you read.
3: And even on that, further than that, Baker was saying one thing to the media, and Jason Light, the Buccaneers, seemed to make it. We were getting reports that actually that wasn't the case.
0: It's always the case, Aaron. That is always the case, okay? Because we have to understand that, and this is not dogging any entities.
1: Dog some entities.
0: When you're reading something in the paper or you're seeing something in the news, they don't care about the athlete. They care about the organization because the organization is what's putting money in their pocket.
1: And will for years after the athlete's gone.
0: And if you talk bad about the organization, you won't be allowed in the locker room. So everything is swayed towards the organization all the time.
21: On that note, I did see the Tennessee Titans, just the last one here quickly. The Tennessee Titans revoked a press credential from some YouTube guy up there who essentially told Cam Ward to his face that he was horrendous during the preseason game. So that was quite entertaining as well, but that is
1: today's the hell is wrong with people, man.
3: It's crazy. Tennessee is where I'd be scared to be a part of the media. Remember a couple years ago, Jeffrey Simmons ripped into a guy on the radio camp, and I was like, I don't want to. I wouldn't say a bad word. That's where I wouldn't be on the team side, Ian. I'm on the player side because I can't take an angry Jeffrey Simmons coming after me.
0: But I think Jay Retcher was talking about this last night, and he talked about the scenario. I guess he asked him how'd your season go, and he asked him back, how do you think it went? And he goes, I thought you were terrible. I should lose my credentials for that?
3: You asked him the question.
0: That's what I'm saying, though. So for me to tell the truth, I should lose my credentials for telling the truth? I think he was 32nd out of 32 quarterback. You were terrible. I'm allowed to say that. Everybody's getting harsh. Too damn sensitive right now.
3: But you can say, I don't know the context or how he said it, but you can say that without saying you're terrible.
1: I would have said I thought you struggled.
3: Right.
1: Right.
3: Because you're a nice guy.
1: Yeah.
0: Listen, I'm going to say this. If you're a quarterback and you have thin skin, your clock is ticking. It's ticking. Because if you go complain about somebody in the press talking bad about you, your clock is ticking because you're too sensitive. It ain't going to work.
1: We had a friend who did something here that went a little sideways when they started here. And they kind of stopped me in the hallway one day and said, hey, what did you hear? And I said, I heard that it was pretty rough.
0: Mm-hmm.
1: I heard you were terrible.
3: It's tough to hear.
21: That is today's top headlines brought to you by Howard Team Home Loans. John Howard, your hometown home loan MVP at howardteamhomeloans.com.
3: Pat's the most positive guy. If you get stopped in the hall and he tells you like, yeah, it was pretty rough.
1: that's what I heard.
3: That hurts, man.
1: Yeah. Listen, I'm going to be honest. I'm always going to be honest. You know, I'm not ever going to say you stink because this person didn't stink either. They just had a tough day. But, you know, I'm never going to say you stink like we talked about last week. But I will always be honest. You know that. All right. A guy that doesn't stink, never has a rough show. Ian Beckles will tell you where you can be listening to him a little bit more as we wrap up the show next on the Pat and Aaron Show.
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1: Final segment of the Pat and Aaron Show, 95.7 WDAE. Ian Beckles in studio with us as he is every Thursday. It's pretty, you know, Ian, I got to say, can we turn Ian's mic on, please? Ian, I got to say, the fact that you will take your time on a Thursday morning to come sit here with a couple of whiteys, despite being so racist.
0: I know, yeah.
3: What happened? Somebody texted in earlier.
1: Somebody texted in earlier. Ian's a racist. He said something about, like, when I go see John Legend, I'd like to look around and see a couple of brothers out there, right? Yeah. And then right away, it's like, oh, imagine if Pat said when he goes to Metallica, he doesn't see any black people out there. Or he doesn't want to see any black people out there.
0: That's not what
1: there.
0: I said.
1: And I'm like, that's not at all what you said.
0: Not the same thing.
1: It's not at all what you said.
0: I didn't say I did. I love white people.
1: Clearly,
0: okay? So I'm saying I'm not seeing black people, okay? I'm not talking down white people.
3: You're really racist.
0: I mean, racist against who?
3: When I read that text, I didn't see Imagine.
1: So you thought he was calling me racist.
3: I was like, I read it as Pat said this. When I go to Metallica, I don't want to see black people.
1: I love that you didn't even question it, though. You knew I didn't say that.
3: I was like, I was ready to defend you and be like, that was never, ever said, ever.
1: Yeah.
0: You know how radio is, though, brother. Everybody's going to hear what they want to hear, how they want to hear it.
1: It's just like you have to you have to put two and two together. I texted the person back, and I'm like, Ian comes in here every Thursday to hang out with us.
0: Yeah.
1: It'd be a really weird thing to do if he hated white people. It'd be a very weird thing to do.
0: But I like to do this, okay? So if I really do hate white people, you think I'd have made it through Montreal, then Forest City, Iowa, then Indiana,
1: and Florida.
0: And I live in South Tampa. South Tampa. Come on. I mean,
1: also
3: he runs a Kava.
1: I was gonna say you run a building, you run a business with the crunchiest white people you can find.
0: Actually, there's a lot of black people in our building all the time. The other day there was 8 black people. I go, they're gonna call the cops. There's too many. The cops are like, what is happening over there at a Dignitary Cafe?
1: What you don't know is I popped in and then I left and did call the cops. I was like, wait, wanted to see my buddy. Way too many black people in there.
0: Alert.
3: So what's going on with football season happening now, Ian? Getting rolling here with everything?
0: Getting rolling. Started back up Ian Beckel show on YouTube. If everybody wants to follow me on YouTube, I don't know how that whole thing works.
3: Like and subscribe to Ian.
0: Yeah. And listen, I'm just happy there's something to talk about now. I'm going to USF game on Saturday. Looking forward to it, you know?
3: Yeah, that's right. You're going to USF.
0: FIU,
3: you'll be a
0: baby. FIU. And
3: big in-state rivalry.
0: Big game.
1: I can't wait to see what they look like under Brian Hartline. I think the offense is going to look completely different, and I'm personally excited to see it.
0: Yeah, I don't know if it's going to be a great indication against FIU, regardless. But looking at their schedule, they don't have to be great to win a lot of games.
1: Yeah.
0: Like, there's not a lot of, you know, beasts on that schedule.
1: Yeah.
0: Memphis? Yikes.
3: Memphis had a nice win last week to start off the season in week
1: amazing.
3: Zero, week amazing.
0: But if you put Memphis in the Big Ten or SEC, they lose 9 games?
3: Yeah, they would be horrible.
0: Yeah, so that's all.
3: Yeah. What's the line? What was it, 13.5 for this USF game? Anybody?
0: Let's go USF. I'm not betting.
1: It's a good question, actually. I don't know.
0: I'm not betting.
3: Why?
1: You're not betting?
0: Nah,
1: wow.
0: I have to catch myself.
3: Wow. That's what our buddy Josh said yesterday, and I just not buying
1: while he was playing
0: Josh
1: poker.
0: Josh said he's not betting?
3: Yeah.
0: Really?
3: Football this year.
0: Really?
3: Yeah.
0: That's,
3: you didn't hear that?
0: That's news now.
3: Yeah.
0: Josh is not scared to bet. He's not scared.
3: His brother listens. He sends me antagonizing texts all the time.
0: Really?
3: Yes. USF's 14.5 point favorites over
1: that's
3: FIU.
1: A big number.
3: 7 o'clock. Saturday
1: I don't
3: night.
1: Love... And 14.5 in college is not necessarily a massive spread because we see 40s and stuff like that all the time.
0: No doubt.
1: I don't love the big spreads early in the season.
3: I agree with you. Because it's just, you don't know. The biggest spread I'm seeing right now, and I'm sure I'll find a bigger one, but right now it's 51.5 points.
1: Yeah.
3: BYU over Utah Tech. 51.5.
21: Aggies are covering, baby.
1: They might do it. Here's the thing. You just said we don't really know who teams are yet. I don't think they know who they are yet.
3: Agreed.
1: And they've got things they want to see. And if you're playing a team that you're favored by 51 points to get against, you're probably going to have an opportunity to try out some different players and some different things that you're not going to try in a big time matchup. You're not going to try later in the season. These are the weeks where teams are starting to find themselves, and they may not blow people out just because they're figuring things out.
0: Just a few years ago, I believe Hawaii was like 40 something point underdogs and won a game.
3: Is that true?
0: Yes, absolutely.
3: Oh, I wish I would have jumped on that.
0: Yeah, you would have. Yeah, but I mean, if you bet all year on 45 point underdogs, how many do you think you hit?
3: Zero.
0: Maybe zero. It's a possibility.
3: On the money line?
0: 45 zero. Point underdog. You're not supposed to even really be there.
3: They don't offer, like, I'm looking at VMI, Virginia Tech. Virginia Tech is a 55.5 point favorite. That's the biggest one. They don't offer you the money line. They won't let you bet.
0: No, of course, they won't. Of course, like, they won't.
3: It's not a thing.
1: And if they did, it would be bet $100 to win $3.
3: Ian, you're the man. Thank you for coming in.
0: Thank you, brother.
1: Yeah.
0: Thank you.
1: I love that even though you hate white people, you've chosen to love us.
0: I do love you guys. Despite you guys being Caucasian.
3: Am I?
0: Allegedly.
1: Oh, very.
3: It's debatable.
0: No, it's not.
1: That's all we have time for today. Oh, I thought you had something to say.
3: No, just look at me.
1: No, look at him. That's all we have time for today. Three white guys and our dark-skinned friend, Ian Beckles. Until tomorrow, thank you so much to all the men and women who serve our country and our community and allow us to be morons for a living. Sorry, Mom, not the rest of you.

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1: Bringing you the biggest guests and best interviews in the world of sports.
0: It's Super Bowl or bust for the Rams. They know it. The pressure is there. Now you have people speculating, could they go undefeated? I guess, yes, everybody can go undefeated. But, well, the Cardinals can't. And the Dolphins can't. In fact, I don't think anybody is going undefeated.
1: Broadcasting from the man cave.
0: That's how high the expectation level is for the Rams.
1: This is Dan Patrick.
0: It's hour one on this Thursday. Gang's here, ready to go. Yes, Fritzy, three consecutive shows. He is our Cal Ripken. He's doing it. I don't know how he's doing it. Bandaged hand and all. But he's there in the back row. He can't even applaud for himself, but we can.
2: I got the bandage off yesterday, and ugly stitches all over my finger.
0: My goodness.
2: And they told me it can't get wet until they take the stitches out on the 14th. So for the next week and a half, I can't get my hand wet.
0: Incredible. Stitches, plural. You're here.
2: How do you function with one of your hands? You can't get it wet at all. That just makes it very difficult in the shower, among other things.
0: Dylan is here. Marvin is here. Paulie's here. Yours truly in the back room, guys. Yes, Dylan.
3: I was going to say, should we guess how many stitches Todd got?
0: All right. I'll go three.
2: I don't have the answer to that. I have no idea how many stitches. I just know it looks very Frankensteinish under my middle finger of my right hand. It's just an ugly look.
0: Can Paulie look at your surgically?
2: Yeah, he might be able to figure it out.
0: All right.
3: I'm going to go two. Two stitches.
0: Two stitches. Okay. Paulie is examining Fritzy's middle finger.
2: A little messy looking.
0: All right. All right. Paul, your guesstimate is?
4: Dan, for some reason, Todd couldn't look down at his own finger and figure this out. He has four little stitches.
0: Wow. Okay. All right. Well, you're here. And really an amazing. I think you've wrapped up Most Valuable Dan Ed. I mean,
2: they're black with like little X's. It's just not pretty.
0: Incredible. All right. We've got a poll question, play of the day, stat of the day, poll question coming up with Dylan doing the honors with that. Phone calls, 877-3DP show. Operator Tyler is sitting by. I was with the big German yesterday, and he said, I think we're on 440 radio stations.
2: Ooh.
0: And I go, wow, I did not know that. I knew it was around 400. It's about 440. So good morning, and thank you for allowing us to take part in your community. Also, good morning if you're watching on Peacock or NBC Sports Now. Download the app if you haven't done so. Mike Tomlin on loan from NBC Sports will stop by in about 20 minutes. The Big Ten commissioner, Tony Petitti, will join us. Pablo Torre, he's been up to some things. He'll join us as we have the Clippers punishment. Leave it to the Clippers. They can lose in just about any month of the year, including the month of September. Brian Windhorst from the Mothership will join us, as well as the NBA hammers the Clippers, losing five first-round picks. Steve Ballmer suspended. The organization fined $30 million. And Pablo Torre hinted that there might be more with the Clippers. There could be a second player. That's my guess. A second player maybe with the Clippers or was with the Clippers who could have been involved in this. 877-3DP show. Tyler sitting by. He'll take your phone calls there. We got college football coming up tonight. Well, at least a reasonable facsimile. Colorado is getting 6.5 against Georgia Tech. That's probably the spiciest game coming up tonight. Dylan is all over Arkansas Pine Bluff getting 54.5 against number 25, Missouri, which means probably go with Missouri if Dylan is on Arkansas Pine Bluff. New episode of the Gambling Podcast. We taped that yesterday, and you can listen to it at danpatrick.com. Also, the Toddcast, Todd Fritz, spends an hour lying on a couch, Dylan asking a couple of questions, and Todd talks for basically 50 minutes uninterrupted. 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The merchandise store opened for business, and you guys pounced on it. Some new merch for the entire family. Shop now at danpatrick.com. Also, after this show at noon Eastern, it'll be the fourth show in a row, Pabst and Perloff. And it's noon to 1 Eastern. Right after we're done, you can catch it on NBC Sports Now and Peacock. All right, Dylan, what do you have for me, hour one?
3: Well, this was actually a poll from yesterday that Paulie sent me off of the Angels sale. Okay. But I actually think it's applicable given the Clippers debacle.
0: All right, applicable.
3: For my favorite team, the most important thing is the owner, GM, head coach, or star player. Now, obviously, in the Clippers case, multiple of these characters are wrapped up in this Michigas.
0: Yeah, you got a lot of people involved, and it might go even deeper. But, you know, it's $30 million. That's the largest fine ever handed out to an owner. I know that everybody's going to say the same thing. Well, he's worth $150 billion. But still, $30 million is nearly 10 times larger than the next highest fine against a team in NBA history. The commissioner can't look at what the owner is worth and then, you know, by comparison, sliding scale, go, well, he's worth $150 billion. Let's fine him a billion. You can't do that. But the draft picks, that's what hurts. I think what hurts even more is Steve Ballmer can't go to the games for a year. Into his new building, he loves to be there, loves to be on camera, loves to be dancing. Aside from Mark Cuban, I don't know if there's another owner who loves his team and loves being in the building and having a great time there. Now you don't get to go. The five first-round picks, obviously that's going to hurt. But this is almost like when a college team gets punished. It's about those who are still there. The fans are still there. The players who were on the Clippers who didn't have anything to do with this. It's like when a college football team gets sanctioned. Everybody's gone. Usually the coach is gone and players involved gone. You know, USC football, those punishments. It was the players, coaches after who had to suffer. Kawhi Leonard's gone. He's going to Toronto. He's leaving the country. He got fined $700,000. Now, if you said, hey, you're going to get fined $700,000. That's the risk. And maybe something to your legacy, which he doesn't care about. I'd roll the dice on that. I don't know how much money he made. Pablo Torre can tell us that. But if you're going to bring him there and then you're going to pay him extra under the table, you're going to roll the dice with that. I don't think Kawhi, I mean, this is a guy who averaged, I think, 47 games a season for 7 years in Los Angeles. But you're going to lose. So let's look at the totality of this. To get Kawhi Leonard, the Clippers essentially have now burned 12 first-round picks, Shai Gilgeous-Alexander, $30 million in fines for a guy who averaged 47 games a year for 7 years.

0: Saturday, brought to you by Panini America, the official trading cards of the program. Now, keep in mind, the Minnesota Timberwolves, they got docked 5 first-round picks. They were doing something under the table with Joe Smith, of all people. They cooperated with the NBA, and then they ended up losing 3 first-round picks. By all accounts, it doesn't look like Steve Ballmer and the Clippers are cooperating with the NBA. In fact, you got a full denial from the Clippers and Steve Ballmer. I don't know if there's a judge that they can appeal to. I'm still trying to figure that out. But you can't appeal to the league. So I don't know if you can get a third party that would listen to this. But I think that there's some interesting things going on or can go on. But for the Clippers, man, you look at that trade for Paul George. Is that the worst trade? Now, I know we have Deshaun Watson. We have Herschel Walker. But this is one. Now, it's different because you had to pay more to get Kawhi Leonard. Paul George then going there. And then you gave up SGA. If you won something, at least you can say, all right, we got a title out of this. You didn't get anything out of this. You gave up the 2-time league MVP, and he's not done yet. You got Paul George. You had to bribe Kawhi Leonard to come in there, or one of his handlers, Uncle Dennis. I can't wait for the 30 for 30 on that. You know?
1: 30 for 30 million.
0: Yes. Yeah. Getting docked 30 million. bloop. Yeah, Paul.
1: Whatever. You know how when a franchise has an all-time great player, they put a statue? They have to do the opposite for the Clippers at Kawhi. They had to put a big crater outside, and he just decimated the franchise while he was there and after he's gone.
0: And I had somebody say, oh, you know, what do you think this does to his legacy? I said, what is Kawhi's legacy? I mean, he's got 3 or 4 legacies here. You had surprise defensive guy coming out of college, ends up, you know, the finals MVP with the Spurs, the problems there. You win a title in Toronto, you know, the Clippers situation, not playing, load management, paid under the table. Like there's, and now he's going back to Toronto and they'll cheer him. He'll be a hero when he walks in the building that first time. Yeah, Paul.
1: Kawhi's going to go in the Hall of Fame someday and he's going to go in as a Raptor. How weird is that?
0: The Clippers statement, I'll read a portion of it. What the league told us privately differs from what it announced today publicly. They have not held themselves close to the standard Commissioner Silver set at the start of this investigation. We intend to vigorously challenge these findings and penalties through every avenue available to us and look forward to an ethical and impartial arbitration process. I would like to know what they were told. I'd be curious about that. And I don't know if Pablo Torre could find that out, but what were you told by the commissioner? Because whatever was told to the Clippers, ESPN did an investigative report and they said nothing there. Couldn't find anything. Now, I thought it was going to be all or nothing. I didn't know there would be anything in between. I would say that this is all in. Not nothing that you're going to dock 5 first round picks, $30 million. Really just the embarrassment for Steve Ballmer. The money is not the issue. You're going to get embarrassed here. You're the owner, but you can't go to your games. You can't sit there and watch your team. Kawhi's fine. Kawhi didn't care. Be like, oh, yeah, all right, 700 grand. Seems like a good trade-off here. Yes, Marvin.
2: And in Steve Ballmer's case, they just opened up an arena last season. Like, man, I just spent all this money myself, and I can't go to the games in the arena I built.
0: Yeah, yeah, that one's tough. Yeah, Paul.
1: As part of his punishment, why doesn't Kawhi Leonard have to pay back all the money he got for not doing the work he did or didn't do?
0: I don't know.
1: That would seem more applicable.
0: Well, I don't know how much money that is. That's a lot of money. But do I think this is the only instance that you've had an owner circumvent the salary cap? No, I do not. And I don't have this locked down, but I did talk to somebody yesterday who said that there was something that came up back in the 90s about trying to give somebody something that was off the books. Now, I don't know if it was equity in it.

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0: NFL kickoff next Wednesday, September 9th. It'll be the Seahawks hosting the Patriots. That'll be 8:20 Eastern. Coverage begins with a special edition of Football Night in America, 7 Eastern on NBC and Peacock. The newest member of Football Night in America, former Steeler head coach Mike Tomlin, joining us on the program. What's it like to have all this free time now?
1: Oh, man, I am having the time of my life, to be quite honest with you. I've never had an August, man, since I was like 8 years old. You know what I mean? I've always been on a football team and in a camp-like setting of some description. And so, man, August was great. I can't wait to see what September is like.
0: Okay, but your body reacts to certain times of the year. Like, you know, got to get ready for this. This is the middle of the season, end of the season. So what's it like when you know you're supposed to be, you know, somewhere in Pennsylvania, 2 days, it's hot, getting ready for the season. Meanwhile, you're sitting at home, whatever you're doing.
1: Hey, my pulse rate's a lot lower, you know. 2026, man, the free time, had an opportunity to really just focus on my wellness, man, getting into shape and things of that nature, man. When you lead a football team and football organization, sometimes, man, you put yourself last. And so it's been good, man, to kind of focus on some things like that and really just have time to be present with my family and friends. I went to a family reunion a couple weeks ago, man. I hadn't been to a family reunion since 1997. You know, the family reunion is always the third week in July, okay? Where have I been all of my adult life the third week in July? In a football camp. And so, like, my family was laughing that I was there, you know. It's been a good summer.
0: I haven't seen you this animated before. Like, you're smiling?
1: I hear I'm pretty pleasant to be around these days.
0: How often did you break camp and know exactly what you had with your team?
1: You know, I always had a pretty good idea. I think that's what camp's about. Like, you know, you go there to ready yourself for the team, for the season, individually and collectively. But from a coach's perspective and through a coach's lens, I think you want to be able to anticipate what you have in all three phases, how you built, how you engineer victory and things of that nature. And so I always left with a pretty good understanding. But you really don't know until the bullets start flying. That's just a component of it. But I think you certainly understand what neighborhood you're in when you leave a camp setting.
0: I wonder if Aaron Rodgers would have come back if you were still the head coach. Did you have conversations? You know, Mike comes in, but I wonder, you know, what would have happened.
1: I believe he would have. Just spending 12 months with Aaron, man, this guy has a love affair with football and all components of it. The process, you know, meetings, team development. He loved training camp last year. You know what I mean? Not a lot of guys, man, enjoy training camp settings the way I watched him enjoy it. And so I just think, man, he's built for it. He's healthy. He's certainly capable. And so I think that he would have strongly considered it regardless of circumstance. That's just my gut feeling.
0: Yeah, and he's credited you with helping him fall back in love with football. Are you going to be able to watch the Steelers without saying we?
1: No. You know what I mean? Like, I'm not going to kid myself. Like, you know, I'm going to root for those guys, man, because, you know, that's just who I am. I spent 19 years there. I had a hand in selecting most of those guys. And so when you have those intimate relationships, certainly that's going to be a component of viewing for me. You know, I don't know how much I'll even fight it.
0: Talking to Mike Tomlin, you can see him on Football Night in America starting next Wednesday. It'll be the Seahawks and the Patriots. What advice would you give Mike McDonald as the head coach of the defending Super Bowl champs with that following season?
1: You know, I think the number one thing is the journey. I think sometimes when you've been to the destination, and particularly when you've been to the destination recently, you want to hurry up and cut to the chase, and you absolutely can't. And so he's got to take his team through the process again. A lot of them have been a component of it in the past. Some of them will be new. But I think he's got to do the best that he can to wipe the slate clean and make sure they appreciate the present and the journey that they're on right now. And I think that, you know, I think there's a lot of outside forces, to be quite honest with you, that's going to be helpful in that regard. I think the Rams are getting so much positive attention. I think it's going to be an asset to him in terms of getting his group's attention in that regard.
0: Where would you put Aaron Donald all time?
1: Oh, my gosh. He's in that elite group.
0: Is he Reggie White? Is he Lawrence Taylor? Is he in that Mean Joe Green?
1: I think about those first ballot interior guys, man. That elite group, I think it's about five of them. Probably Sapp being the most recent. He's in that elite class. He'll be a first ballot Hall of Famer. He's one of the legendary guys of the game at his position, regardless of generation. I just think he belongs in that discussion with the elite of the elite.
0: I've talked to Bill Cowher about when Ben Roethlisberger was his quarterback, and he said there are times Ben would act like he couldn't hear a play where Bill would call in something and, you know, Ben would, how did you handle your quarterback?
1: You know, more than anything, man, it's my job to make sure his talents show up and to bring the game to him. And I think different players digest the game in different ways and play with different styles. Ben didn't like constraints, and so I always wanted to accommodate that when I was capable. Some guys approach the game like an engineer. You know, he approaches the game like a pickup basketball point guard. You know what I mean? There's a fluidity and an organic component to his game, and I just never wanted to stifle that.
0: Did you hate the Patriots or the Ravens more?
1: Oh, certainly the Ravens.
0: Okay.
1: and just because of the intimacy of it, it starts in your division. Before you can dominate the AFC and the NFL, you got to dominate the division. And certainly we've been in close quarters with those guys a lot over the years.
0: But no problems with the Patriots. You're okay. You were okay with Belichick and Brady?
1: Oh, yeah, man. Like, you know, I respect certainly what they were able to do, and Love competed against them for sure.
0: Good luck on Wednesday.
1: Man, I need it, man. Thank you.
0: Is anybody giving you advice, though?
1: Man, everyone.
0: Are you asking for advice, though?
1: I am. Like, I'm excited and nervous at the same time about this new challenge and new space I'm in. And so I'm certainly paying respect to it from a prep standpoint and gleaning information from my peers, particularly those that I have relationships with and that have done it at a high level. And so I've sought a lot of advice. I've gotten a lot of advice, and I'm really just excited about doing a good job for the viewing audience.
0: Great to talk to you. Good luck, Coach. Thank you.
1: Dan, thank you.
0: That's Mike Tomlin, NBC Sports Football Night in America, and make his debut. See, this is different. This is different where you're coaching, you're nervous. This is TV nervous. And what you say is now what is, you know, front and center. How your team performed is front and center as a coach. This is, did you hear what Coach had to say? Now, my goal was always to protect Tony Dungy and Rodney Harrison. But I still wanted to bring out the best in them. And if I was there with Coach, like, I'm going to push you a little bit there. But I also don't want you to get into an area where sink or swim. I want to play to your strengths, but I would always find out a lot. Coaches listening to me now, I'd always find out when Tony and Rodney would tell me stories, they would tell me stuff off the air. And I would go, I'm going to bring that back, because they sometimes don't know what they know and how that's going to translate to the audience. But Coach, keep it concise, you know, get those sound bites. It's like punching somebody. Boom, Mike Tyson. Boom, Mike Tyson. That's what you need to do. Have fun. Yes, Paulie.
2: You know what stood out to me? Coach really enjoyed his summer. He's at the cookout. He's hanging with family. He's hitting the snooze alarm. I wonder if in 5 years he's the next Jimmy Johnson, where, oh, he retired a little early. Of course he'll go back. Of course he'll get the itch in 4 years. And no, no, he's on a boat and doing TV.
0: Yeah, and I wanted to be fair to him because it's so easy to say, how long are you going to do this before you go back? I'm going to let you do this out of respect. You put in all that time and effort. Now he's going to come up for air. He's going to be able to take vacation. He's going to be able to... Bill Cowher, classic example. Bill Cowher's, you know, seems like he's got a great life now. And you're going to be a Hall of Famer. Mike is going to be a Hall of Famer. And you might decide that you like this. And now the studio is different than doing a game. Because if you do a game, you get that feeling. Like you're out there. And this is where I said to Drew Brees, you got to be out calling a game. Because being in the studio is sterile. And you could see where Rodney would get all fired up. Like he wanted to hit somebody. But, you know, if you go on the road, you bring the studio show on the road and they're going to be doing that. I think that'll be beneficial. You pick up on the energy in the building. And I think Coach hopefully will be able to draw from that. But it's not easy. I think we look at it and we go, oh, yeah, you just go in there and you talk. No, it's not that easy. Now, there are guys who make it look easy. But I would always say to Tony Dungy and Rodney Harrison, you guys are rookies. I'm the veteran. I'll help you. But listen to me and I'll guide you through this. I'll tell you when, you know, that's too much or that's not enough. But have an opinion thought out. And don't lean on cliches. Because Coach is used to going into a press conference and trying not to say anything. Now you're being paid to say something. And that's the challenging part. You're like, I don't want to say anything. I don't want to get in trouble. I don't want to criticize anybody. I don't want any bulletin board material. That's gone. Now what you say is going to matter. Yeah, Paulie.
2: And you've always said from years ago, learning how to talk in 15 and 20 second chunks and get out is so tough. If you go back to Brady's first year on air, it felt like Brady could never find the punctuation.
0: Yes, and I think that's the important part is, what are you saying? And how are you saying it? How long does it take you to say it? And I would always say to Rodney, it's just like you're delivering a punch. Don't water it down and then have something at the end. Give it to me right away. If I ask you an opinion, a question, boom, what do you have for me? And then get out. And then I'll come back to you. 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Couple of phone calls. Did we settle on a poll question for the first hour, Dylan?
3: We did. We have two up at the moment. For my favorite team, the most important thing is the owner, GM, head coach, or star player. 33% are saying star player.
0: Okay.
3: And how will we remember Kawhi Leonard? Marvin sent this one over. Load management, Clippers debacle, or two-time finals MVP?
0: You know, he can say all the above. I'd probably say load management. I'd probably go there. Although what just happened, like what's going to happen to the Clippers after this? Because it's going to come back to Kawhi Leonard. All of this is Kawhi Leonard, the Paul George trade. Does Paul George want to go to the Clippers if Kawhi's not there? How do they not know what they have in SGA to give him up and draft picks for Paul George? Paul George was once a great player. Once a great player. But you gotta get a sense of how good somebody is. I remember having a conversation with Mark McGwire. This is years ago, back in the 90s. And I said, hey, who's surprising you in spring training? He goes, this guy, Albert Pujols, he might be the best hitter I've ever seen. And I'm going, wow. And he was a rookie. I said, what makes him special? He goes, he just is a great hitter. He can hit homers. He can hit singles. Great bat control. You know, he just raved about Albert Pujols. And I just kind of kept that in the back of my mind. I was doing fantasy back then, and I remember I was like, man, when do I take Albert Pujols? Like, I'm gonna surprise everybody, you know. Albert Pujols was taken by somebody else who was part of the Baseball Tonight staff, and they knew about Albert Pujols as well, that he was going to be a star. But you get that feeling of SGA. Now, watching him at Kentucky, I thought, okay, good player, but like just another Kentucky player. First round pick, averages 20 and, you know, makes $500 million. I don't think anybody saw this coming. Yes, Marv.
4: Well, the same thing with Jalen Brunson.
0: Yeah. Like,
4: we didn't think he'd be this. You thought he'd be a good player because SGA was the centerpiece for the Thunder when they made the Paul George trade. You know what? He's going to be a good player, average, like you said, about 20 a night, make a couple of all-star teams, but you never thought he'd be a two-time league MVP.
0: No. And Brunson was great in high school, but considered an overachiever. You win a couple of titles when you're at Villanova, but it still came back to, and look, I did this with Steve Nash. I watched him in college, and I thought, you know, cute story. And I remember an agent, Bill Duffy. He's like, you don't get it, man. I go, what do you mean? He goes, he's going to be a star. And I was like, I don't know, man. It took a little while. Like, imagine the Suns having Kevin Johnson, Jason Kidd, and Steve Nash. Which Hall of Famer do we want to put into the lineup here? But yeah, it's weird sometimes. You'll see it, but then you don't see it. And maybe that was the case with the Clippers. I don't know. But yeah, you talk about a trade. I mean, trades that crushed you. I mean, when you think about 12 first-round picks, Shai Gilgeous, $30 million, and you get a guy who averaged 47 games a year for 7 years in L.A. Wow. And now Kawhi. I thought they were going to suspend Kawhi. I thought they were going to make him stay in Los Angeles, suspend him, not let him go to Toronto. But I believe the Clippers are going to get two first-round picks. Brian Windhorst was reporting this in the trade with Toronto. Now, do they get to? So is it five first-round picks, but then they're getting two from Toronto? So maybe they're going to lose three first-round picks? And who knows the other shoe to drop here. All right, let me take a break. That was good to have Mike Tomlin on and to see him smile. Like, it was kind of like, whoa, who are you?
4: He was happy?
0: Who are you? He's in vacation mode. All right, we'll take a break. Play of the day next.

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29: Jax is 1-1. Swinging a fly ball to the gap in left center field. Simpson on the run. He turns, and it is off the top of the wall and in play. Two-run score. Ewing flying around third. He scores. Bases clearing double for Brett Beatty. And the Mets double their lead. They break it open. 6-0 in the third.
30: That's your play of the day. Mets Radio Network. Mets have scored 10 or more runs 14 times this season, tied for the fourth most in Major League Baseball. Chris in Syracuse leads us off. Hi, Chris. What do you have for me today?
31: Hey, thanks, Dan. I wanted to comment
30: about, you know, Ballmer's the guy leading expansion. You know, he's front and center. He's like Jerry Jones with the NFL owners. But I give credit to Adam Silver that you don't go, oh, I'm going to give you extra credit, or I'm going to maybe not go in as hard on you because you're so important to the league. 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Ben in South Carolina. Good morning, Ben. What do you have for me today?
32: Good morning, Dan. I'm not trying to take a shot at anybody, but yesterday's Limerick efforts were lackluster at best. So I had to dial something up for today. I also have a question for you on the Ryan Leaf interview, but first, my Limerick for Todd.
30: All right.
32: Since you can't, we applaud your healing power. You show up longer, stronger than Bill Cowher. Though it may ache for Dylan's sake, please figure out how to take a cold shower.
30: Hmm. Ben, all right. Your question about Ryan Leaf's interview.
32: I caught it on Peacock last night. Awesome job, both of you. He looks so intense, almost angry. Is he always that way, or was something else going on?
30: Nothing was going on. He was in a good mood. But I think things are going really well. I think he wants to make sure that people listen to him as an analyst as well. So I think he's kind of focused on being buttoned up when it comes to giving you opinions on things. The other part, when we talked about what happened to him with prescription pills, I've found him to be basically the same in the last 10 years. You know, we did have the one moment in Indianapolis when we were there for the Super Bowl and he was there and I could tell that he was still using, but he was telling us that he, you know, was clean. But that was it. And I didn't challenge him that day. And Paulie was right, because I said, Paulie's still using. And Paulie

0: like, don't bring it up. Don't bring it up. Because it wasn't the time and place to bring it up. But, you know, I could see that, you know, he was impaired. But other than that, you know, he's been available, honest with us, and he's certainly forthcoming when it comes to those topics on this show. Red in Georgia. Hi, Red. What do you have for me today?
1: Hey, Dan. Thanks for taking my call. Dan, I would like to speak on Mike Tomlin interview real quick. Like, Dan, I don't think he don't need much advice. With his personality, with the right people in the studio, he going to do fine, and I'm going to be looking forward to watching. And, Dan, I want to talk about Steve Ballmer in the NBA real quick. Like, man, I think Adam Silver, I think it would be okay for him to find Ballmer as hard as he wants to and everybody involved. But I think you really hurt the league and the image and everything when you're going after the team itself. Because the Clippers have been down so long, and they get a new stadium, new arena, and you want them to be as successful as possible as a league. And, hey, Dan, Adam works for him. How you can find me, man?
0: He works for all the owners, just not Steve Ballmer. And everybody can use advice when it comes to doing TV. I don't care who it is. And this is new to Mike Tomlin. You went from not wanting to share at a press conference to now you're going to think you're oversharing. But look, Maria Taylor and that whole crew, they'll do a wonderful job putting him in a position to succeed. And you have people who've been there a long, long time. They'll be able to help him. And they probably already saying, you know, this right here, what you said in that amount of time was great. You got to the point. And I would always say to Rodney Harrison and Tony Dungy, tell me something I don't know. What do you see? I mean, that's what we want. And that's what I would say to Coach. Tell me something I don't know. Don't say, oh, both teams are, you know, going to fight for this, or it's so important, or, you know, the turnover battle, or any of those silly things. Give me something that I can hold on to when I go into the game. That Coach Tomlin said this. Yes, Marvin.
2: Did you ever come across anybody that flipped the switch, so to speak, where they were really stoic and no personality when they were a player or a coach, and then when they got on TV, they were the complete opposite?
0: Oh, Bob Knight. Bob Knight hated us and then became one of us. But I found that Coach Knight, on his terms, had a lot of things to say and was really a very bright basketball mind, one of the brightest basketball minds. You got Sterling Sharp. Sterling never talked. But if you get him, you know, now he never shuts up if you're around him. One of the funniest people you'll be around and extremely smart when it comes to football. You know, there are guys where you go, boy, that guy's going to be great. And then they're not great. And then there are guys you go, well, I don't know about this. And then all of a sudden, you're like, oh, man. Tony Romo surprised a lot of people. Let's be honest. Out of the gate, he was on a roll, and all the networks were scrambling. They needed to find their Tony Romo. Hey, can you predict what's going to happen? I remember talking to Chris Collinsworth about that. He goes, I do it. I just don't do it the way Tony does it. Yes, Marvin.
2: So is Shannon Sharp the least surprising? Like, okay, yeah, of course we knew he was going to be great.
0: Yes, yeah. I knew that he would want to talk. But there's certain guys where you go, like, I thought Gronk would be better, but maybe that's just Gronk. There's certain guys, you know, I mean, he's a character. Terry Bradshaw is a character, a lot to say. Jimmy Johnson became better than I thought he was going to be. Howie Long, I knew that he was going to be. You know, even Bill Cowher, like, you just don't see them in that element. But if you're around these guys socially, then you get a better insight into who they are. Paul's going to be in the confessional. We'll talk to the Big Ten commissioner, Tony Petitti. Also, Pablo Torre will join us in an hour from now. 1 hour in the books on this Thursday. Two more to go. 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
1: Bringing you the biggest guests and best interviews in the world of sports.
0: It's Super Bowl or bust for the Rams. They know it. The pressure is there. Now you have people speculating, could they go undefeated? I guess, yes. Everybody can go undefeated. But, well, the Cardinals can't. Oh. And the Dolphins can't. In fact, I don't think anybody is going undefeated.
1: Broadcasting from the Man Cave.
0: That's how high the expectation level is for the Rams.
1: This is Dan Patrick.
0: Hour two on this Thursday. Dan and the Danettes, Dan Patrick Show. Glad to have you on board. We'll check in with the commissioner of the Big Ten, Tony Battiti. He'll stop by in about 20 minutes from now. College football coming up tonight, or at least a reasonable facsimile. Colorado against Georgia Tech. Colorado is getting 6.5 against Georgia Tech. Where's game day and all of the former players and celebrities? Everybody wanted to go out there and get a piece of Dion and the Colorado Buffaloes. Well, Dion doesn't have any more kids, and there's no more Heisman Trophy winners. And all of a sudden, nobody's showing up there for Dion anymore. Man, that was quick. Yes, Marvin.
2: That was a phenomenon. My goodness. I remember vividly, I'll always remember this, just staying up until 2 o'clock in the morning, watching Colorado, Colorado State, and my wife at the top of the stairs. Marvin, what are you doing? I was like, I'm watching Colorado. She goes, you say Colorado?
0: Your wife doesn't sound like that.
2: In my story, she sounds just like that.
0: Yeah, okay. Sounds like a truck driver. Yes, yes, Dylan.
3: Yeah, historically, if you're up at 2 watching a Colorado game, you're a degenerate gambler.
0: Spoken like one. Yes, Paulie.
4: That was a wild fall, though. I think Big Noon Kickoff went to Colorado 2 weeks in a row in September.
0: Yeah. I mean,
4: all hands on deck.
0: Just saw where the Jets are working out Justin Tucker. There was a time between 2010 and 2020 that he was first or second team All-Pro every single year from 2016 to 2022. He made 89% of his field goals. That's third all time. But you go back to 2024 when he started to struggle, the Ravens released him. And of course, there was more baggage to go along with that because at the time there were allegations that Tucker and massage therapist that he apparently was nude brushing up against two therapists, and there were a few more of these massage therapists who came forward. The Ravens released him in May of 2025. NFL suspended him for the first 10 games of 2025. Saints and Colts gave him a tryout. I think that was last year or the last 2 years, but Tucker's one of three kickers the Jets hosted, and they're going to have to make a decision here pretty soon, I would imagine. I thought cut down day was this past Sunday. I don't know, like, how you have guys coming in to work out. Maybe because you haven't signed anybody that you can, you still have 53, and maybe he is can win that job, and then you drop somebody from the roster. I guess. I don't know. I just saw the story, so don't have many details on it, but Justin Tucker. Is he a Hall of Famer? Just football-wise, Hall of Famer, you're not supposed to include or factor in, at least what the voters tell me, of what happens to you off the field. Yes, Todd.
5: I think he is, without having the numbers in front of me. When I hear that name, again, we do that a lot. Like, does that name resonate or make you think, yes, Hall of Famer? What is your initial reaction? And I think yes.
0: Paul?
4: He may be the best kicker of all time. He was a weapon for that team. He wasn't just a kicker. And I think he would cruise into the Hall of Fame just as is. I think he's going to get the, you're going to wait a year or two because of the off field.
0: But you're not supposed to.
4: Supposed to. And then the room is a bunch of older guys.
0: Stat of the day brought to you by Panini America, the official trading cards of the program. Labor Day weekend. You got baseball on Sunday, NBC and Peacock. You got Braves, Phillies, Twins, White Sox. Then on Monday, Cardinals, Giants. Labor Day weekend, NBC and Peacock, which is where you'll find this program, Peacock and NBC Sports Now. We'll recap our poll question for the first hour, and we'll have a new one for the second hour of the program. He's probably a Hall of Famer. Like, you know, and I don't know, like, kickers are now viewed as weapons. It was like, you know, Brandon Aubrey is a weapon. You get, you know, somewhere between 55 and 60 yards, I wouldn't even think twice. Be like, come on in. Go give me 3 points here. And I think we've looked at, they were kind of a necessary evil. We looked at kickers and we're like, oh, God. It's still amazing that Mark Moseley, a kicker for Washington Redskins, was the MVP. Now, it was a strike season, but still. That offense was going to score. It didn't matter who was kicking. How does a kicker win the MVP? That'll never happen again. Can't imagine that. Unless somebody wins 3 or 4 games at the horn and kicks a 73-yard field goal with one of them. That maybe you would get MVP consideration. Maybe. But kickers are a weapon, certainly now because they've made it look easy. But nobody, I mean, you're trying to replicate Vinatieri, what he did. I never knew how many field goals he made. I don't even know what his longest field goal was. I just know Super Bowl's on the line, a chance to go to the Super Bowl. Vinatieri made those field goals and then went from there to the Colts. I had no problem with that. Morton Anderson, Jan Stenerud. I mean, there were so many kickers that I remember growing up. But I didn't view them like Ray Guy as a punter. I thought that guy's could probably play a couple of positions and he was a great punter, but punters are weapons too. Does that feels like something that Rich Eisen would wear. Like he'd have a t-shirt.
4: I think he had punters are people too.
0: Yes.
4: Yeah.
0: So I'm saying punters are weapons too. Yes, Todd.
5: There used to be a kids show called Wonderama with Bob McAllister, if any of you guys remember that. And Kids Are People Too was the big song from that. I know it's a dated reference from like the 70s, but that was kind of a big deal back in the day.
0: Thank you, Todd. All righty. Your phone call is always welcome. How about the poll question or questions from hour one? Dylan?
3: How will we remember Kawhi Leonard, Dan? Load management, Clippers debacle, two-time finals, MVP, or other, just for, you know, a control variable. 53% say load management.
0: Yeah. Yeah, kind of the face of load management. Damn. Yep. All right.
3: For this hour, well, we can ask the question, is Justin Tucker a Hall of Famer? I mean, he was making like $6 million a year, which in kicker money is insane, but it felt worth every single penny for a long time.
0: I mean, you're first or second team all pro for what, 7 years? Yeah. But it's hard not to factor in what got him released from the Ravens. I don't know. They'll make him wait.
3: Yeah,
0: Paulie.
4: A couple of years ago, I just looked this up, 2024, we did a poll question when Derrick Henry, the running back, joined the Ravens. Who's more important to the Ravens this upcoming season, Derrick Henry or Justin Tucker? And it was 50-50.
0: Yeah.
4: And Derrick Henry, by the way, ran for 1,900 yards that year. Just a caveat.
0: But games come down to field goals. Like the number of games that are 6 points or less. And it feels like you need 2 first downs after the kickoff to be in field goal range. I mean, Brandon Aubrey is awesome. But how many years do you have to have sustainable greatness? And what is considered sustainable greatness for a place kicker? Like if you make 92% of your field goals, 90% of your field goals, you make all your extra points. Yes, Marv.
2: And you also have to do something big in the postseason or the Super Bowl. Almost like a, Devin Hester.
0: Yeah.
2: If you're a special teams guy, you got to do something big that people remember in the postseason.
0: Yeah, Paul.
4: Brandon Aubrey, he joined the Cowboys. He was 28 years old, but he's 3-time All-Pro in his first 3 years. He's well on his way to one of those careers.
0: Yeah, he'd need to have
4: a long way.
0: 7 more years.
4: Yeah.
0: 7 more years. Vanity Fair magazine, they still have a few of those, published an excerpt in a new book about Lane Kiffin. And the excerpt covered his time as Alabama's offensive coordinator, in which the then head coach Nick Saban told the staff members regarding Lane Kiffin, quote, keep him away from the sorority girls, end quote. Make sure they've graduated college or are working a job. An associate of Kiffin's also said a local bar owner called him and said, quote, your boy Lane's back in here asking where the hotties are. I don't know what else is in the book. I don't know if Kiffin was asked about this. I'm sure somebody's going to bring it up to him. I don't know if he talks to the media today, or does he talk to the media every day? This is not a surprise to people in Alabama at the university. This is not a surprise, just letting you know. Now, what else happened after that? I'm not sure. But this is not a surprise.
4: What happens at the Elephant Club?
0: Yeah. Where are all the hotties? Who says that? Yes, Paul.
4: It was Hottie Toddy. It was when he was at Ole Miss. Oh, and people are confusing okay. the two.
0: Yeah.
5: There might have been a misunderstanding there.
0: Where are all the hotties? Coach, I know you're prepared for Clemson, but are you curious where the hotties are here in Baton Rouge?
4: Thoughts on the hotties, Coach?
0: Yes, yes. Could you compare the hotties at LSU to Alabama, please, Coach? I'll hang up and listen. Oh, boy.
2: Hotties is hilarious.
0: Now, if I'm a sorority.
4: Oh, no, no.
0: I get t-shirts that say hotties on it. In your colors, your sorority colors, you just have hotties on there.
3: Lane's hotties.
0: Well, I don't know if I'd do that. I don't know if I'd do that. Okay. Do we have a poll question for hour two? Who has a better hottie? That would be a tough question.
4: Oh, hotties of the SEC?
0: Yes. Oh, well, I'm going to go Ole Miss. Yeah. I might go Ole Miss to start.
3: Yeah, it might be a draw.
0: Florida. Yeah, you know what? Oh, they're boy. All there. There's beautiful people in the SEC.
4: We're going to need another hour.
0: Yeah. My daughter-in-law, sorority, I guess hottie at Alabama. I'm going to have to ask her about this. Yeah. She wasn't there when Lane was there, I don't think. But I have to ask her about Lane's hotties.
4: How about them Clippers?
0: Yeah, how about that? Pablo Torre will join us next hour. He's the one who had all the stories, all the information, all the drama, and it finally came to a head. The NBA dropped the hammer on the Clippers. We'll have more on that. Kawhi Leonard, that's not a bad trade-off. You know, you got to pay $700,000 for probably $50 million with side deals. And he not worried about his legacy. He couldn't care less. That kind of money, you can say whatever you want. Yes, Dylan.
3: Yeah, I actually crunched the numbers on both of those fines. Just, you know, me being a mathematician.
0: Mm.
3: So Kawhi on the court has made about $375 million in his career. And then I added on the alleged $28 million from aspiration. So I got fined $700,000. That is 0.16th of a percent of that total earnings. And then Ballmer, who's worth about $152.7 billion per Forbes, got fined $30 million. That is 0.019 of a percent.
0: And we invited everybody, just so you know. We invited the commissioner. We invited Steve Ballmer, Kawhi. You know, Todd will invite anybody, everybody. And we didn't hear back from anybody. Not surprising.
3: No way.
0: Yeah. Yeah, go figure.

0: Block bus outside the Big Ten headquarters. That's gorgeous looking. Got all the school logos there. Yeah, Todd just sent those to me. They got the Big Ten bus, the Peacock NBC bus, right out front there. We'll talk to the commissioner of the Big Ten. He'll join us coming up. We'll get to more phone calls here as well. Hour two of the program. We'll take a break. We're back after this. Dan Patrick Show. The wait is over. Football's here. So is DraftKings, now live in 50 states. All 50 states, Todd. There's 50.
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8: 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Two massive title fights headline the card, including slap fighting legend Wolverine. 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

0: Kager and the debut of former UFC heavyweight Chris Barnett. 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
6: The NFL, the only marquee game tonight, Colorado against Georgia Tech, but a full slate over the next 5 days. He is the Big Ten Commissioner, Tony Petitti, joining us on the program. What kind of year do you think you had, if you were going to sum it up, Tony?
7: The year ahead, I would say we feel, well, if you're asking me what the year was this past year, that's an interesting question. I mean, on the field, Dan, it couldn't have been any better. You know, winning the football championship and both basketballs and a total of 13 national championships across everything we play. I think it was probably the most successful year in the history of the Big Ten on the field. I think for our student athletes, there was nothing better. You know, obviously, college athletics deals with all kinds of challenges every day around, you know, the legal cases. And, you know, this seems to be a new idea, a new challenge, you know, coming every time you come to the office. So that part has been difficult. But I would say that the main thing is, you know, we're really fortunate in terms of attendance and viewership. Those things are still just remarkably good for us. And so that's the core of what we do. So thank God that's still going as good as you could possibly hope.
6: Why do you feel so strongly about the rostered NFL players not being able to return to college football?
7: There's a bunch of reasons. I think, look, this is supposed to be, the system was always about you come, you play your time here, and then you kind of give way to the next group coming up. You know, I think people sort of forget that when kids come back, there are kids that have been practicing since the spring. They're trying to win jobs, trying to be starters, trying to be the first backup. And then that goes on all summer and they're working really hard. I think, you know, we sort of forget about that piece of this when we talk about kids coming back. So the system is built on that kind of movement. It was meant to be a place where you have your time, you compete. If you can go on and play professionally in any of the sports we play, that's great. That's part of the journey. But, you know, you go on to do other amazing things in your life with all the benefits you've had of being in the Big Ten. So I think that's the core of what this is supposed to be. And I think we shouldn't be disrupting that.
6: But, Tony, I've been saying for a while now, a couple of years, that you have professional players playing in Europe basketball. and then able to come to the United States. Why do we allow professionals in basketball to be able to come and take roster spots in the United States?
7: I mean, you're raising a really good question about what happens pre-enrollment, right? Football is unique. It doesn't have that pre-enrollment problem, Dan, right? You're not coming out of high school playing professional football, so there's no pre-enrollment issue. But in college basketball, there is. And I think you'd get a lot of coaches who agree 100% with what you're talking about. I think we have to get, you know, into a sense of we've been in this kind of waiver environment where some kids get to have that exception based on what you actually did when in Europe. And as you know, like, not every kid is exactly the same when they play over there and then when they come here. So I think you're pointing to something that's just an absolute necessity. We just have to get clarity. We have to get into having rules and not having exceptions and waivers that make it really hard, because any kid's going to think, well, I look like that student athlete who got that. Why don't I get the same waiver this kid got? And that's when you end up in court every other day. So I totally agree with you. We've got to have more bright lines, you know, more simple rules, and make a decision about, you know, what we want post-enrollment and what we are willing to allow pre-enrollment, and be consistent.
6: Why can't we have a commissioner for college, let's say college football, a commissioner for college basketball?
7: I mean, look, there's been a lot of talk about that. And I think when you see some of the things about that happen, look, the tradition has always been this way. The conference system is the way this has been built. You know, as you know, for many years, the NCAA really controlled the way football was operated in this country back into the 80s. And then it became a conference system, you know, in the 90s. And that's what's really survived. And over the last 30 years, when I was at ABC Sports, you know, we sort of went from having like the CFA, College Football Association, that broke apart. And that gave rise to this whole structure of, you know, conference media deals. Look, I think the CFP is a good place for us to start to do more of what you're suggesting, which is to come together and use the structure of the college football playoff to come together, use that to make rules, how we manage the game, competition committees, at least start with empowering that organization, because all of the, you know, we all compete for the championship in that organization. To use that to do more, I think, would be a great start.
6: He's the Big Ten commissioner, Tony Petitti. How is Big Ten football different from SEC football?
7: You know, I just think I don't really usually try to compare what we're doing Big Ten, SEC. I think what we've got is great programs. We have really good coaching across everything. We're attracting great student athletes to play. I'm really excited about the returning quarterback play we have this year. You know, I think 10 of our 18 are returning their starting quarterback this season. So we have great depth. I think the way I look at it is that we're blessed to have this rivalry. I think anything you want in sports is you want competition. You want your fans to deeply care about something. So not only do we have rivalries inside the league, but this sort of competition with the SEC, I think, is a great thing for college football and all the other sports we play. So we kind of lean into that. But at the same time, like, every season is different. Every week tends to be a little bit different. But I would just say we have great depth and strength. You know, we've been super successful the last 3 years. We know that. We've played in 14 of the 22 CFP games the last two seasons.
6: The 2014 playoff feels like the SEC might be warming to this. You would know better than me. I'm only going by a source saying that, you know, the SEC is, you got to convince them. So what role can you play in convincing Greg Sankey and the SEC to warm up to 24 teams?
7: Yeah, when we work together on this, you know, not an everyday basis, but very frequently about the future of the playoff and what the format should be. The way it's structured is the two leagues have control of any of the changes to the format. So we've got to come together. I think there's been an evolution across these ideas. I think there's a lot more momentum for 24. There's definitely, you know, people warming up. I think a lot of coaches and ADs across all conferences really support the idea of 24. I think, look, we got more than 100 teams playing, trying to compete. It's not a high percentage. You know, I typically go to practices and camps in the summer. I'll go see 5 or 6 schools every summer. And, you know, you want all those teams to be playing for something meaningful. And once you went to a 12-team playoff, you basically said, this is it, right? This is where you need to be successful. And we just got to increase the opportunities for student athletes, for our programs. And the other piece of it, at the investments that are being made, you know, that justifies having more access. Access is really key. I don't think Greg disputes any of that. I think his league feels the same way. We just got to work through the details of how we actually would do it. But I feel good about the evolution over the last 6 months about how people are sort of directionally, you know, realizing the benefits. And I actually think it would drastically change regular season scheduling.
6: How close do you think we're to a model like the Premier League or maybe the NFL, where, you know, you have divisions, conferences, the same thing. And maybe you got 30, 5, 40 teams, maybe less than that. How far off is that model in your opinion?
7: I mean, we don't talk about that. We're happy with the 18 members that we have. We feel the structure that we have to compete and schedule works well. I think what we're focused on is I think there's a lot on the table that we can still do inside college football. I think in the Big Ten, we can really improve our schedule. I think fans want us to. We can play more of these games. I think we've got to solve the postseason access issue. And once we do that, you know, we can sort of solve the other issue, which is to have more, you know, impactful matchups in the beginning of the season. I think everybody's pointing to that. There's a lot being written about, you know, this year and what's scheduled next year. We can make that better. It's right in front of us. And we don't need to change our structure to do that. We just got to solve the access to the postseason, get coaches comfortable that an early season loss isn't going to wreck your season.
6: I love the rivalry, though, with the SEC. I like when you jab, you know, a little bit. And Greg Sankey's got a sense of humor. Will you have a sense of humor if he's jabbing you back if the SEC wins the national title?
7: Yeah, I mean, look, that's part of it. We have some fun. You know, our social media teams like to lean into it and pick some fights and have our fans pick up on it. There's lots of memes that get sent to me every day. I'm sure he gets them as well. Like, that's the beauty of it. You couldn't write a better storyline. If you're trying to script this, you would want this, right? You'd want this rivalry between the leagues about who's better and when, and you know, who's deeper and who's better at the top. Like, yeah, go have at it. Let's go play on the field. And I think that's why we should play more in the regular season. Like, if we did that, it would just inspire more of it. It's just, like I said, it's an easy thing to accomplish. We know it works. Texas and Ohio State in just a couple of weeks, like, we know the impact that game's going to have. We saw it last year. You know, that'll just be a great event for college football. We just need to do more of that. You know, you got Oklahoma going to Michigan. So there's some opportunities there. And we know when we play those games, we get tremendous audiences, lots of buzz, and it makes the whole game and the sport better.
6: Could you do a week where it's the SEC Big Ten like we have in basketball? I know there's more games, but could you do that based off last year's record, or, this team is going to play this team, and, you know, all the way down to, you know, I don't want Rutgers, playing LSU. I want somebody who maybe is kind of commensurate to their talent level, but can we do that for a week?
7: Yeah, you're raising a really interesting scheduling thing, not only for the way you schedule, like, non-conference, but also schedule. The NFL does a really good job. The reason why, you know, you saw the Brady Patriots and the Manning Colts play so often is because they were playing because of where they finished in their division standings, right? And there's something to learn from that. You know, I think it would take time to get there, but you could do what you're talking about is exactly the conversations we have here. We model all those things out. We have to have, you know, we have to come together to do that. But I think all of those things are in play. Like, you don't necessarily have to schedule home and homes. Like, you can say one year you're playing this SEC team and the next year you're on the road, but you're going someplace different. Those are all great ideas that I think fans would lean into. You know, and there's also something like, we have some really historic stadiums in both of our conferences, especially, you know, in the Big Ten, and having fans have an opportunity to travel and see those stadiums, go play at some of these places would be great. I think it would inspire a lot of road trips in both directions.
6: No matter how many teams, if you add new schools to the Big Ten, it's always going to be the Big Ten. We're not going to actually have the exact number. That'll never happen. Not the Big 18.
7: I don't think so. Okay. I think everybody sort of likes the Big Ten, and we've got a logo that sort of, you know, allows us to sort of not, like, highlight the one that's right behind my head here with the B1G. I give Jim Delaney credit for that.
6: Thanks for joining us, Tony. Have fun this year, this season.
7: Thanks so much, Dan.
6: That's Tony Petitti, Big Ten commissioner. Yeah, it is weird to explain. There's certain things that if your wife asks you, or your daughter asks you, your son, you know, when you go, how many teams are in the Big Ten? And you go, I don't know, 18? Well, why is it called the Big Ten? I don't know. I remember the Pac-8, and then they were the Pac-10, and then the Pac-12. And so it's like, hey, we got a great logo here. Okay, but you're the Big 18. Yes, Paulie?
8: The Pac-12 has 8 football teams, and somehow Texas State is in the Pac-12. Which I don't think is near the Pacific. Checking.
6: Well, I remember the National League West, the Braves and the Reds were in the National League West with the Dodgers. Go figure that one out when I was growing up. Yes, Marv?
9: I mean, to this day, the Dallas Cowboys are in the NFC East. Yes. And to us, it makes perfect sense.
6: Yeah. Okay. Speaking of making perfect sense, the gambling podcast, available at danpatrick.com. Shay and Irving, Dylan, of course, Big Day Ray. We taped a new episode for this week. And here's just a portion of Shay and Irving being asked by Dylan a question about his daughter is in sixth grade, and he thought all sixth graders, they have their own bus. He didn't realize junior high bus, you know, 6, 7, and 8. And then it got into Shay in kindergarten.
10: Hey, what are you in eighth grade? 12?
11: 14.
10: Maybe you were. Most are.
11: I was 12. No. She's 11. She's in sixth grade.
6: Was she held back?
11: No.
10: I was 14.
11: That's normal. That's normal.
6: 11 in sixth grade?
11: Yeah, that's normal.
12: I'm seeing right here, if you're in eighth grade, you're typically between 13 and 14.
11: Yeah, thank you. I was 14 in eighth grade. They did help me back. They held me back in kindergarten, yes. I did kindergarten twice.
10: Well, why?
11: I couldn't hold a pencil.
10: Wait, here. What about...
6: Can you do it now?
11: I can do it now.
10: What did it look like back then?
11: No, but I can hold it now.
10: I get this mouth.
6: Okay, but how often?
11: This huge.
6: How often are you using your pencil or pen?
11: I guess enough to hold you back.
10: They probably saw it once.
6: Why didn't they give you crayons?
11: Well, I think because you got to hold.
10: He ate them all.
11: They were edible crayons.
6: That was the paint.
11: That was a lead paint.
6: That's Dan Patrick takes a gamble. Shay and Irvin getting held back in kindergarten because he couldn't hold a pencil. I think there's more to that story. Maybe get the I team on that.
8: Yeah, we're on it.
6: But we did find out, though, Shay and Irvin went from bipolar 2 to bipolar 1, and they changed his meds. And there were a lot of people who thought that maybe Shay was on something else when he was doing the latest episode. Yes, Dylan?
13: It is funny just to imagine... Shay lives in a small town. There's a different school bus for each grade. There would be school buses everywhere. Like, you wouldn't be able to drive anywhere.
6: He lives in a nice area, but I said, no, you have a bus for junior high. He goes, oh, I thought they'd have one for sixth graders. No. And then seventh graders and eighth graders?
13: Yeah, freshmen get their own bus. Sophomores get their own bus.
6: Yeah. So that's the gambling podcast, available at danpatrick.com. Zach in Knoxville. Good morning, Zach. What do you have for me today?
14: Hey, DP. Thanks for taking my call. Someone questioned Ryan Leaf yesterday. I thought he looked great and sounded great, other than saying that there are 30 teams that could win the national championship and that J.J. McCarthy was really not playing that bad. That made me question whether he's off the wagon. But I wanted to ask you, do you think...
8: Just to be fair to J.J. McCarthy, and I know it's stats don't tell the whole story, his first 10 games are almost equal stat-wise to Josh Allen's first 10 games. Yeah. 11 touchdowns, 12 picks, 57% passer. Josh Allen, in the next 2 years, became galactic, but we never saw it with J.J.
6: Yeah, and you saw glimpses, but you know, when he was Josh Allen's at Wyoming, he was a Superman. You got to see him try to do everything. Now, the competition was nowhere near what Michigan faced, but JJ was never featured that way at Michigan. I at least understood Josh Allen's athleticism. Like, I understood the it factor that he possessed, but I was critical of him his first year. I didn't think he knew how to play the position, and he would probably agree to that. Now, he's morphed into the best quarterback in the NFL, but J.J. McCarthy will get a chance. This is the spin cycle. 2 years, kick to the curb, find another team. Maybe you find another team after that. Maybe you get a chance when you're 26 years of age. Let's see. Brian in New Jersey. Hi, Brian. What do you have for me?
15: How are you, Mr. Patrick?
6: Good.
15: Just wanted to thank you, Ryan Leaf, the community, whatever, just for bringing levity and bringing some insight and sharing your perspective on mental health. I know I have experienced it. It's just great to hear people in high standing and high regard, such as yourselves, deal with it every day. And it's a daily struggle. And, it's something that, we should really recognize, and you have, and just thank you and thank Mr. Leaf for that.
6: Thank you, Brian. It took a while before I wanted to share, and you know, when you reveal yourself, you know, sometimes you know, you're like, eh, how far do I go with this? What do I want to share? How much do I want to share? And I always go back to my wife because she's always the smartest person in the room and she'll give me clarity and she'll say, it might be uncomfortable for you, but you're helping other people. If you have a chance to help people, why wouldn't you do that? I said, I know, but I feel like I'm exposing myself. And she said, you're okay. Your ego's okay. You're fine. Share with people. And maybe one person, even if it's one person, maybe you help change their life or give them hope. Or maybe they understand they're not alone. And I think that resonated with me. And that's, you know, I've been accused of oversharing. It's okay. And so I'm fine with, if that's the criticism, you're oversharing, then guilty as charged. But I have 3 hours. We talk about a lot of different things. I mean, I can break down the Seattle Seahawks secondary. It's just maybe another day. But if we can say something, you know, when people were critical and saying, yeah, all right, enough with the wedding. Okay. If you don't want to listen, you don't have to listen. But this is who I am, and this is what I'm sharing. And the number of people, men, who will go through this moment, or maybe they already have. Like, the goal is to connect every single day, somewhere, somehow, through someone or something, a topic, a person, an interview. That's the goal every day. And if I can connect with you on taking your daughter to school and saying goodbye. Paulie's going to have that coming up. Todd went through that. I went through that 3 times with daughters. Or maybe you're giving a speech at their wedding. And I got to do it 2 more times. And you know what? If they're getting married before I leave, I'll be talking about it on the show. But we all talk about it. And you get to listen and you can comment. You can call in. That's the fun part of this, the reciprocation. You let me into your car, your home, your life. It's personal. And that's how I view it. Every single day. How do you connect with people? That's what this is all about. We'll take a break. Phone calls coming up. We'll dive into the Clippers situation. Pablo Torre, he gets to take a victory lap. Mr. Pulitzer Prize winner. He doesn't have to give it back now, apparently. So he'll join us top of the hour back after this. Once again, another data breach. 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
1: It'd be an honor, Dan.
0: It's an honor.
1: Is Justin Tucker a Hall of Famer? 57% say, yeah, he is.
0: Okay. He is getting a tryout with the Jets. That's why we brought it up. The bylaws stipulate that Hall of Fame selectors are to consider only on-the-field performance. It's been argued that the locker room is an extension of on-the-field, as it can affect the individual's or the team's performance. But at present, there is no, quote, morality clause in the Hall's bylaws for off-the-field matters, positive or negative. Being a Boy Scout does not improve a candidate's resume any more than being a problem child hurts it. So thank you to the Hall of Fame for giving me that information. Let's see. Lucas in Texas. Hi, Luke. What's on your mind?
2: Hey, Dan. Good morning.
0: Good morning.
2: Two quick things for you, and let me get to the second one. But first, I want to talk about the Clippers' punishment coming down from the NBA yesterday. I think that so many fans resonate with this because, I don't want to get too meta on society and politics and whatnot, but it feels like people worth a lot of money get a whole lot more leeway than everyone else. And it feels like for the first time in a long time, someone who's worth a ton of money was hit in a way that actually impacted them. And it wasn't monetarily, it was fame and influence. You guys have done a great job talking about how sports owners are really trying to buy fame, and he was kind of put into that timeout really for about a year. So that was, it really felt like an actual bit of meaningful accountability. And with your permission, Dan, I would actually like to apply for a change of name or a change of moniker request. Last semester, I got accepted into a new university. I'm going to be moving with my family next Monday over to St. Andrews, Scotland, to get my PhD. So I'd like to be now formally known as Lucas in Scotland, with your permission.
0: Absolutely, Luke. Good luck.
1: All right.
0: That's a great university.
3: Wow.
0: Friend of mine, daughter went there, did come back with an accent, though, which was kind of cool. But yeah, St. Andrews, that town is awesome. It's great. College town, great. Good luck with that, Luke. Trip in Vegas. Hi, Trip. What do you have for me today?
4: Hey, good morning, DP. Always good to speak with y'all. Two things. I got a preview because I got Marvin in my sights for tomorrow, so that's Friday. But today I got a play on words for Fritzy because he appreciates this. Now that he has had stitches, will he learn to actually put us in stitches?
5: Okay.
0: Good trip.
5: The quest to make people laugh.
0: Yeah. Hey, David.
6: Hi, Dan. Hey, I enjoyed the Coach Tomlin interview, and it seems like he is very happy. And it reminded me of Coach Power, who seems extremely happy, except when you kick him off, everyone's wild. Do you think it's the weight of a fan base off of him, the daily grind off of these coaches?
0: Oh, yeah. I mean, he's been doing this for over 30 years. And these guys don't realize how much pressure they carry. He can actually hit the snooze button. I mean, how about that? He's at home for dinner. Crazy. He can go on a vacation if he wants to. Yes, Marv.
7: Yeah, during the interview when Coach Tomlin was saying, I'm trying to get myself in better shape. Because the hours, and probably just eating whatever at all times of night, is probably really unhealthy.
0: Yes, Dylan.
1: Yeah, he seemed like he snapped out of a football coma. He was smiling and like giggling the entire time. I was like, who is this Mike Tomlin? But he seems, I mean, that's exactly how I'd be. I'm like, I don't have to do anything all summer and I get to just hang out.
0: Yeah, Paul.
3: Also, he could talk to you without coach speak, without worrying about repercussions, about saying one thing wrong about some linebacker.
0: Yeah, because, you know, when I talked about Roethlisberger, you know, Coward can tell me stories about Ben and have fun. Mike is, you know, not even a year removed here. And, you know, even the question about if Aaron Rodgers would have come back if you know, Mike was coming back, or if Mike, who's the coach?
1: McCarthy.
0: Mike McCarthy wasn't coming in. You know, he answered it. He entertained it. If that was a press conference, who knows what I would have gotten. Yes, Marv.
7: Yeah, just his tone was more jovial.
0: Yeah. Well, it's a breath of fresh air. And I would see that with coaches who came into ESPN. If they took a year off, had a gap year. Just the sense of relief. 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

0: they go undefeated? I guess, yes, everybody can go undefeated, but well, the Cardinals can't, and the Dolphins can't. In fact, I don't think anybody is going undefeated.
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0: That's how high the expectation level is for the Rams.
1: This is Dan Patrick.
0: Final hour on this Thursday, Dan and the Danettes, Dan Patrick Show. Pulitzer Prize winner Pablo Torre. He will join us coming up after the NBA dropped the hammer on the Clippers yesterday. And is there more to come? Brian Windhorst of the Mothership will stop by in the final hour of the program. Fritzy is here. We found out he has four stitches. He didn't realize he had four stitches, but the bandage is off. And Todd is here. Full strength. Ish.
2: I don't like to look at that stuff. Even though I've been through far worse than a little finger surgery, it's just kind of gross seeing those black stitches.
0: Dylan is here. Marvin and
2: see what he does? He does this.
0: Big Day Ray. I just...
2: You're right. No, I was going to just ramble on endlessly about my stitches. No one needs to hear that. That's not why they're tuning into the Dan Patrick Show. Continue introducing everyone.
0: Big Day Ray is here because Paul is prepping for his show, The Not So Fast with Pabst Perloff. That'll be after this show at noon Eastern on Peacock. Yes, Marvin.
3: Yeah, this hour might be tough for you. There's no Paulie and four guests Fritzy.
0: Yeah. Yeah. We already talked to Mike Tomlin, Big Ten Commissioner Tony Petitti. You got Brian Windhorst. You got Pablo Torre. And Todd is four guests Fritzy. Stat of the day brought to you by Panini America, the official trading cards of the Dan Patrick Show. Next Saturday, the Premier League has Hull City against Aston Villa. They kick it off at 12:30 Eastern on NBC and Peacock, which is where you can find this program. Or if you're listening on our over 400 radio stations around America, we say good morning. A poll question for the final hour of the program is going to be what, Dylan?
4: Well, what should Kawhi Leonard's punishment have been? We've obviously debated that. We have some options, Dan, if you'd like them.
0: Okay.
4: Find the approximate total amount he made off the books.
0: Okay.
4: Have to stay with the Clippers. And I like this one. Marvin and I were in agreement. Actually go plant the trees that he said he was planting. Which actually, they should just plant a tree instead of a statue for him outside the stadium.
0: Yeah. I don't think he gets statue worthy.
4: Tree worthy.
0: He'll get one in Toronto.
4: Yeah.
0: Is the Raptors over under? Did it change, Ray, after they made this, I guess, official? Now the punishment's over and Kawhi can go to Toronto?
5: I think the sports books have been expecting this, but their over under this year is 45.5.
0: Okay. What was it last year?
5: I'm checking right now.
0: Okay. Yeah. I don't know how much this changed. Todd, is Pablo there?
2: He sure is.
0: All righty. Pablo Torre, journalist, podcaster. Host of Pablo Torre Finds Out with Metal Arc Media. Well, you did find out, but I'm curious through all of this, any doubts along the way of your reporting after ESPN comes out with an article recently, hearing from the Clippers, hearing from other people, any doubts, any conversations with the wife at night of, uh-oh?
6: The doubts were, hey, we're still going to be married at the end of this, right? Like, cause you're on the phone talking to sources all of the time that you say are very important. And we're at the beach with our daughter on your quote unquote vacation. That was the doubt. But in truth, like those sources were right the whole time, Dan. The thing that was interesting yesterday, and many things were interesting yesterday, was just what the NBA would do about it. And that's what we found out, is what does the internal politics of league governance look like when you have a scope that leads to a rabbit hole that has four separate companies in it, manufactured paper trails, fake jobs, not just for Kawhi Leonard, but for the companies, like fake consulting jobs for the companies that funneled money to Kawhi Leonard through the Clippers, as well as those companies. And you have now, as of yesterday, an SEC, Securities and Exchange Commission, not Southeastern Conference, SEC investigation into the scoreboard company that, according to the NBA, got the deal to build the Halo board in Intuit Dome because they were willing to funnel money to Kawhi Leonard. That's what the NBA could not deny.
0: What did you make of the punishments?
6: I thought that it could have been more. And I think that it is two things. The biggest punishment for an owner that we've ever seen in American sports, I think, when you account for the fact that it is Steve Ballmer banned from the building for a year, his head of business banned from the building for a year, his head of basketball banned from the building for 6 months because Lawrence Frank, that basketball ops president, participated and provided contemporaneous notes to the NBA, by the way, a whole other rabbit hole of like, why was Lawrence Frank taking notes during the cap circumvention meetings in which he is quoting, thanks to the NBA's investigators, Steve Ballmer talking about how he's going to service Dennis Robertson and Kawhi Leonard to circumvent the cap. Like, why was that there? Interesting. $30 million is, you know, change to a guy with $145 billion, depending on Microsoft stock. But the thing about the scope and the vastness of it, the five first rounders, I mean, I think it was unprecedented in that regard. But also, because it was narrow in scope, there are names in this report that we have been talking about for a year that did not show up. There is a line that Wachtell Lipton, the law firm, put in. Their investigation is ongoing. They are still receiving tips. As recently as just weeks ago, they are still investigating. It's only the beginning somehow, which is kind of the through line of the whole thing.
0: Okay. Can you give me best guess of what you think could be next involving the Clippers?
6: Well, let's just take Steve Ballmer at his word. He has written a letter via his very expensive attorneys to Adam Silver blaming this podcaster for getting the NBA to do a prejudiced investigation. And at first, after the ruling came out, he threatened arbitration. But this is something that's very interesting that I don't know if people appreciate about what the NBA did. When the NBA tried to settle with Steve Ballmer and they said, hey, we have a narrow scope. We have undeniable evidence. We want to just make sure that you have the opportunity to take your punishment, admit wrongdoing, and let us all move on. Steve Ballmer, according to everything that we've seen now play out in public after that ESPN story 2 weeks ago, decided to mount his own campaign. And the NBA said, well, in that case, we're going to do something that perhaps caught Steve Ballmer by surprise. They found a way to settle with Kawhi Leonard and the Players Union. Why is that important? When Kawhi gets a slap on the wrist, that's where the slap on the wrist was, Dan, by the way. $700,000 for Kawhi Leonard. Again, historically, that's quite a bit, but in terms of the role he had in the whole story, that's a slap on the wrist. He can now go on to Toronto and the betting lines can adjust based on that if Toronto wants to go through with this, not knowing what else is in the box. I digress. They got Kawhi to settle. And in the NBA, what Adam Silver knows better than Steve Ballmer and his lawyers know, apparently, is that arbitration can only be activated by the union. And so arbitration, because of that settlement, is off the table. Can't go to arbitration. What can Steve Ballmer do? He can literally sue the NBA. He can sue Adam Silver. He can sue me. He can sue Wachtell Lipton. He can sue you. He can sue everybody. And that opens the door to, spoiler alert, more discovery of documents.
0: Could he have mitigated, like how much damage could he have mitigated by just saying to the commissioner, I'm so sorry. I fall on my sword.
6: Something that was really interesting in this Wachtell report was how much the NBA leaned on the interview he did with ESPN and Ramona Shelburne the day after part one of my story came out. When Steve Ballmer went on air, and it is so interesting, if you guys have some free time, if you want to, you know, threaten your own marriages, go rewatch that game film sometime. Take time out of your day to rewatch what Steve Ballmer did after knowing what he actually did. And you will see that he is lying repeatedly. And once he does that, and he's on the record lying in public about what happened here, the NBA now has the ability to fact check, as I did, as I have been doing this whole time. And because he decided to fight from day one, as opposed to what you suggest, which is say, I am horrified by what I tried to do. I love basketball too much. I wanted the thing that I know I can't have, even though I'm the richest owner in sports. And I am so humiliated by this. And I want to put this behind me and move on. I don't think we're here. I don't have a 15-part series. I may not have a Pulitzer Prize. The NBA might not have a 35-page legal report. Steve Ballmer may not pay $50 million, as he has now said, for the legal investigation into him, wow, which is what has happened. It's crazy. That was the fork in the road. And he chose, I would say, to not tell the truth.
0: We're talking to Pablo Torre, the journalist, podcaster, host of Pablo Torre Finds Out with Metal Arc Media. This isn't the first time that this has happened with an owner. It won't be the last. But I'm just surprised it hasn't come up before. Now, I know that Ballmer tried to do this with DeAndre Jordan, which doesn't help his case in this situation. But do you think that this is, how prevalent do you think this has been? And is there anything that you're interested in that might be going on akin to this of circumventing the salary cap?
6: You got me to do it one time. And I said, what about a certain player who plays in a city where I may be living right now? And I said that, and I've been trying to manage the expectations ever since. Dan, I see what you're doing. You're a clever interviewer.
0: But are you looking into the Knicks and Jalen Brunson?
6: I am not focusing on the... What do they say when you're an ESPN employee and you're trying to break draft picks without breaking draft picks? You say, I am not currently targeting... I am not currently looking into, I'm not currently circling
0: have you?
6: Jalen Brunson and the Knicks. I've had all sorts of calls about so many teams. I've talked to people on the Knicks about all of this, and they're just not the focus because we have other things that are, by the way, coming very soon that are in the vein of what are billionaires who run sports trying to get away with using your money. And I will leave it there just for now because I think we got to button some stuff up, but let me say this. Soon on the show, we will start a new series. And that new series will speak to a lot of the themes and even more, I think, even greater complications for what the everyday person in America should be worried about. And so what did Ballmer do here? What makes this one special? He had the ambition of creating a scheme that is beyond what other owners have attempted. That much I'm very comfortable saying. This is the furthest point in the spectrum of attempted salary cap circumvention. People do it by degree. No one did it by this order of magnitude. And that's why the NBA, which wanted to make everybody stop talking about this, it's why they had to do the thing we saw yesterday.
0: How does ESPN go with the story with their finest investigative reporters that basically exonerated the Clippers and Steve Ballmer?
6: I mean, I, for 15 parts a year, did, of course, the other thing. I found sources, whistleblowers, documents who were willing to tell the truth. What was left open, if you think of all of this as sports, right? What's left available as territory for us to claim? What ESPN apparently saw was the Clippers side of the story. And the NBA immediately, within an hour, refutes it. Vociferously with Mike Bass's name attached, Dan, and you know how rare that is. For there to be a byline on a statement that says significant and numerous inaccuracies. And what ESPN had done, according to my reporting, is they were fed a story by the Clippers that the Clippers may have known was not true. And why do you do that? Well, perhaps it's because that's the available territory that you have, having been beaten on the other part of this landscape. Perhaps you really believed it because the Clippers look you in the eye and for months, for a year, said to you, we're telling the truth. That annoying clout chasing podcaster is lying to you. And at a certain point, it's a test. Do you choose to believe the evidence, the sources, the journalism, or do you try to get a win even when the game's already over?
0: Do you care? Have you received an apology from ESPN?

0: given Kawhi Leonard payments off the books. Of course, Daktronics, the scoreboard operator, is, of course, Locked In Insurance. The insurance company on the construction of the dome is doing the same thing, Dan. Wow. Those three companies, according to the NBA's investigation through 2021, guaranteed $18 million to Kawhi Leonard. So doing the math at $66 million only through, let's call it 2022. He re-signs with the Clippers, as I said before on my show, in January of 24 for a discount. A discount. Less than the max. Why and what happened there? And so you're at $66 million plus. I've told the story, the beginning of it, around the Rhode Island Football Club, started an LLC in which he got secret undisclosed equity the week before he signed the extension. And I ask, as always, what else was there? And I have a feeling, as always, that there is more.
1: Congrats. It's been a long process there. And at least you get a trophy. You get something the Clippers don't have. You get a trophy.
0: I wasn't going to make the joke, but I'm glad you did. Thank you, Dad.
1: Thank you, Pablo. Pablo Torre. He won a Pulitzer Prize. I think it's a trophy. I don't know. I haven't even seen a Pulitzer. Is it a statue? Is it a plaque? Maybe some of my best people could get on that right now.
2: A ribbon?
1: Wait, maybe? Pablo.
0: Okay. I've become known now for my investigations. I don't know what this looks like either, which is perhaps embarrassing. But my hope is that it's a karate trophy.
1: Ooh.
0: I want a big karate trophy with a karate man on the top, because I only was a white belt, and I've been chasing that high ever since. So that'd be nice.
1: You might need that white belt. you're going to need a black belt.
0: You know what? The more questions you ask about Jalen Brunson, the more martial arts training I'm going to need in New York City, Dan.
1: You brought up Jalen Brunson again.
0: You pesky journalists with your questions.
1: Yeah, all right. I'm not winning a Pulitzer. All right. That's Pablo Torre. Did a great job. All right. Let me take a break. Brian Windhorst. We'll talk the basketball angle of this coming up with Wendy after this. College football is back, and Saturdays start with great food. 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
2: More phone calls coming up. 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ESPN senior NBA writer Brian Windhorst joining us. Wendy, great to talk to you. Is there any way the Clippers can mitigate any of this damage moving forward?
0: Absolutely. You know, number one, they can drop their chance of, you know, threats of legal action, because I don't think it's going to be successful. And, you know, they really need this Kawhi Leonard trade to go through that they negotiated with the Raptors as constituted, because they're going to get two first round picks for him. And, you know, in the case of the Minnesota Timberwolves situation, and I think it's really reasonable to point that out, because obviously it's the one comparable incidence in this, in history. They were docked five first round draft picks, just like the Clippers. And when the Timberwolves kept their noses clean and stayed on the straight and narrow, David Stern ended up giving them back two of the picks. And that happened over a 5-year span. They were hit with the picks immediately over the following 5 years. In this case, the picks are starting in, the penalties start in 29. They go out to 34. Who's to say that by 2031 or 2032, if the Clippers keep their nose clean, they won't be able to get some of that, you know, one or two of them back? That's something that you can, you know, talk about off the record right now. And so in the case of the Timberwolves, Joe Smith's contract was vacated. It was voided. He was a free agent. In this case, the Clippers are permitted to keep the player with no significant penalty. They can trade him and get assets back for him. Not only that, but the length of the investigation the Clippers used in their favor, they were able to make moves that landed them the number five pick in this year's draft and the ability to negotiate this Kawhi trade without a suspension hanging over his head. So they are in a lot better position to absorb this than they would have been if this was handled differently. And while I understand that hell hath no fury like a angry billionaire with $100 billion, he probably should listen to a little bit of reason, because the league said, or at least the report said, that this investigation isn't over. They left open the possibility there could be more. So, yeah, I think obviously there's a shock in the announcement, and there's a shock when you read all the details. When you get past it, I think the Clippers can mitigate this in a way that can. I see people referencing a death penalty. It's not a death penalty, Dan. They didn't give them a playoff ban. They're still going to have cap space this summer. They're still going to have they have a first round pick in the 2027 draft. They didn't take it. It's a swapped pick. They're going to swap it, I think, with Denver, Oklahoma City. It's probably not going to be a good pick. They have a draft pick in 2027. So it's bad. It's a blow. You know, you're losing a limb, but this is not a death penalty.
2: Billionaires usually don't get told what to do. So I'm sure that Steve Ballmer is surrounded by people who tell him what he wants to hear. But at some point, you have to, I mean, Lawrence Frank was taking notes in the meeting about circumventing the salary cap. Like, at what point do you say, hey, I'm impenetrable, or the commissioner needs me, or I'm so like, I don't know if there's arrogance involved in this that led him down this path.
0: Well, I don't have, you know, omnipotent understanding of everybody's feelings on this, but what it looks to me like, based on this array of statements yesterday, and the Clippers put out a public statement and then released a 2-page angry letter to Adam Silver. There was a lot of copy generated yesterday. It looks to me like what they are focusing on is a legalese situation about how the arrangements were made. Like, no, we didn't facilitate the deals. We just acted as middleman. And that seems to be their like legal argument and where they're ready to go to battle on. Okay. But Dan, here's the thing. He didn't do any work for these companies. He didn't do the endorsements. He didn't do ads. He didn't do any of it. It's, you don't have to have like next level understanding of all this stuff to understand that it reeks of quid pro quo. And what we didn't understand until yesterday was that this was four companies, four of them. And Dan, I don't know, two of the companies openly cooperated, Aspiration and Daktronics. Now, Aspiration, And even the report says that the guy who's in the federal penitentiary is not credible. And I agree. I don't find him credible. So they're kind of even, I mean, they put it in there, but they're kind of even ignoring him. But they had Daktronics. Daktronics copped to it. They openly said what happened. And I get why they're saying it, because their CEO yesterday had an earnings call and said that the SEC is on their backside. Like, this is not to be messed around with. Plus, they want to do, you know, they sell scoreboards. Do you want to be in business with it, with the NBA, if you sell scoreboards? I think you do.
2: Yes.
0: So they cooperated. But here's the thing, Dan. These investigators had the data and the money for all four companies. How'd they get it if two of the companies didn't cooperate? They had internal whistleblowers participating. They had the dollars, Dan. They knew exactly how much was paid. So these companies didn't do any ads with Kawhi. He didn't act as an endorser. So this is a thing, like, Steve Ballmer or another owner could look at you square in the face with their hand on the Bible and say, we have the agents for our superstar players on our backside all the time about getting them deals, getting them endorsements. Absolutely that happens. And absolutely there's teams out there that have acted as middlemen. In fact, there may have been teams out there that have acted as more than middlemen. But those players, to our knowledge at least, are doing the endorsement contracts. Like, when you see the star player doing a deal with the team sponsor, he's at least out there with his face on it. The reason this is so repugnant is that it just is very cleanly obvious that it was a kickback, because in this case, they weren't, when in 2019, they didn't just sign Kawhi Leonard. They were also building the arena. And so that meant there was a whole bunch of vendors and companies that they were doing hundreds of millions of dollars in business with that they don't normally do. You don't build an arena every year. You don't buy a $100 million scoreboard every year. But this year they were building the $100 million scoreboard. And Pablo Torre and Hunter Brook Media went and dug into that Daktronics was struggling at the time. I don't need to go into all the details. This report, if you were on a jury and you didn't know anything about basketball, you didn't know whether the Clippers played in Los Angeles or London, if you got this report and you read it, you would vote to convict. I don't think it's even really close.
2: How did Kawhi kind of skirt? And I know it's $700,000, but I thought he was going to get suspended or they would void his contract. What about you?
0: Well, I think there was two reasons. Well, I would say this. There's probably some unknown reasons that we don't know. I'll just leave it at that. The second thing is, when you have a disciplinary action with a player, you have to, there's an arbitration process spelled out in the collective bargaining agreement. The arbiters are already picked. The process is set out, and you're going to have to present evidence and potentially do interviews and stuff like that. You have to go to court. And I'm not sure that the investigators had the documentation where they could win an arbitration against Kawhi Leonard. I do think they felt like they had the documentation to go against Jillian Zucker and Steve Ballmer. And so basically the burden of proof with Kawhi was much higher. I'm not going to say more than that.
2: you know more than that. You're not.
0: I don't know. I speculate. And I'm not going to get into that.
2: Okay. I always find this tricky that, you know, whenever I have a source, you always have to wonder what if the source has an agenda. And I don't know how you navigate this. Now, first 10 years at ESPN, it was a pretty powerful place even then. And then I never questioned as much as I should have. What is somebody's agenda here? And I don't know. How do you navigate if somebody gives you the information of, okay, do I trust them? Can I go with this? You know, like Pablo Torre. He's one guy going against very powerful person here and didn't back down. But you also have to wonder about that source or sources. What's their agenda?
0: Yeah, it's an absolute the complex web that we operate in the modern era. This is absolutely a factor. And you try to do your best is the either you try to do your best or you don't. That's the basic way you can say it. A moment ago, I praised Hunter Brook Media. Hunter Brook Media has done a bunch of investigations. I don't know if you're familiar with them.
2: No.
0: They're a new media company and Pablo has partnered with them. Hunter Brook Media is a hedge fund backed media source. they do investigations and then oftentimes short the companies that they do the investigation against, which they disclose. Okay. And I'm just telling you that they did great work here. But they have an inherent conflict of interest. So, yeah, it's a hard thing to figure out, which is why a lot of people end up stepping in quagmires. And caution doesn't always win the day. Sometimes people who are cautious get rolled over. This particular situation is extremely thorny, and this is an imperfect response. The NBA is not going to be able to get up because it's so nuanced. That's why I think the Clippers are so mad, because I think the Clippers feel like they were dancing within the rules here, and they feel like they can, more to the point, they feel like they can prove that we can dance within the rules. And the league is basically saying, we don't think you can. I think one of the public statements that the Clippers made was so telling during this process. They said, we are not guilty of what we are accused of. It's a loaded sentence. So you get into situations like that, and it's look, I have spent a lot of hours in the last couple of weeks reading legal documents, Dan, while covering the NBA with the whole Buss family and now the Clippers. This is the era that we're in, is that I've got to read all these legal documents to cover the NBA.
2: Talking to Brian Windhorst to the Mothership, what happens with the Lakers with the Buss family?
0: Well, the gigantic difference between a year ago when the Lakers sold and then this time, and I mean, this is elementary, but it needs to be pointed out, is that a year ago, the Busses had majority control, and now they do not. And when you are a minority shareholder, you are exactly that. You don't get to have say. Now, Jeannie Buss's standing is a little bit different, as she is the governor, but she, as the governor, you serve at the pleasure of the controlling owner. And so the Lakers' controlling ownership is going to change hands, whether the Buss family can get their act together or not. And whether Jeannie has the title of governor or not, the controlling owner, which is going to be Josh Kushner, assuming that he completes it, and I think Bob Iger is going to be the managing partner, they're going to have control over the Lakers because they don't need the 17%. The Buss family drama is amazing. There has been two television shows in the last 5 years about the Buss family, one directly, the HBO show, the second one, Running Point, the Netflix show, which Jeannie made, was really about her. It was based on her life. And neither of those shows will be anywhere near as good as the true story of what's happening within that family drama. It is incredible palace intrigue, but they no longer have control over the Lakers. And so it will remain palace intrigue. It won't affect the decisions with the basketball team.
2: $12.5 billion. What do you make of that price tag?
0: I make that Jeannie Buss sold low so that she could get a sweetheart deal for herself, because I think $10 billion was low. And I'll tell you this, I can't predict the future. I wouldn't sit here and try to guess the macroeconomic future of the country. But my guess is that the $12 billion purchase will not end up being a bad one. And here's something else. Bob Iger and Josh Kushner were trying to buy the team in Vegas. And the thought process was that was going to cost maybe $8 or $9 billion. Okay. And maybe more. Maybe it'll end up being more. I don't know the answer, but that was about what people thought it was going to cost. So they were trying to raise $8 or $9 billion. This is what you have to understand. When you hear that the Lakers sell for $12 billion, they're not actually selling for $12 billion. They're buying about 73% of it at the $12 billion valuation, which means that they're going to be paying about $8 or $9 billion. Okay. So yeah, they only have 73%, but they're controlling it. So what would you rather have, Dan? Would you rather spend the same amount of money to own the Vegas, this name goes here, or the Los Angeles Lakers?
2: Is LeBron still in the hunt for the expansion team? Is he allowed to have his name involved in this?
0: So he has openly said that he is no longer pursuing that.
2: Okay.
0: Two things happened. I think number one, LeBron was never going to be able to be the controlling owner of a team. He has done fabulously well. His net worth is north of $1 billion, but $1 billion, even if he sold everything, doesn't get it done, you know? And even 2 or 3 years ago when he was really looking at this, it was still going to take so you needed a partnership where you would partner with somebody who had a giant piece of money that would be your partner. His partners with Jerry Cardinale and the Fenway Sports Group, those were the groups that he was in business with. They have backed away from NBA ownership. In fact, Fenway is divesting. They just sold a big portion of Liverpool. They're selling. Jerry Cardinale has gone on the record a number of occasions saying he thinks prices for NBA teams are too high. So his preferred partners were not looking like they were going to bid on Vegas. So that was one of the things that happened. I mean, he could have found other partners, but that's one thing that happened. The second thing is he's still playing a great basketball player. And he's still able to continue to play, and he's not retired at age 41. So he's going to keep playing. The expansion teams are probably going to get named, and he's going to miss that window. But I'll tell you this. If you think LeBron's done trying to be an owner or trying to have heavy involvement in the NBA, he's not. His life has many decades left in it. His influence is going to be on. It's just not going to be with this particular expansion deal.
2: Always great. I know you're busy. Thank you, Wendy.
0: Thanks, Dan. Have a good day.
2: That's Brian Windhorst of the Mothership. Take a break. Last call for phone calls. What we learn, what's in store tomorrow after this.

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14: Last call for phone calls, what we learn, what's in store tomorrow. Pabst and Perloff, if you're watching on Peacock, that'll be coming up top of the hour. Dan Orlovsky is going to join us tomorrow. Orlovsky came out and I think he said that Matthew Stafford, if he wins another Super Bowl, could be a top five quarterback of all time. I know he loves Matthew Stafford from his time in Detroit, but okay, well, that's why we'll have him on. Yes, Todd?
15: I think our friend Nick Wright, among others, had a big problem with that take.
14: Ross Tucker will join us on the program tomorrow as well. We're going to be talking football. Yeah, football. Yeah, Dylan.
16: I will say to the Matthew Stafford point, he survived a long time in Detroit, which I think he should actually get bonus points for on top of the later success that he's had. Like that, what he did there was actually impressive.
14: Kirk in L.A. Hi, Kirk. What do you have for me?
17: Hey, Dan. As a long-time suffering Clipper fan, I know Wendy just said that this is not a death blow, but it certainly feels like one. But my question is, and I know you touched on it, is this ESPN article. You know, so much was made about it last week, and Ramona's in the byline, all kinds of heavyweight people, yet... You know, he's just like, oh, well, they got the, you know, information fed to them by the Clippers. And I just feel that, you know, it's going to get swept under the rug. But, you know, they're the worldwide leader, and clearly they got it wrong.
14: Well, I think this is what I don't understand. Let's say Steve Ballmer hand delivers you all this information. You get access. He's saying, I didn't do it. And you believe him. You at least have to run it by somebody on the other side. You at least have to run this by the NBA. Look, you've got decorated reporters, you know, these investigative reporters. And if you're only going to sit on one side, and you did not do your due diligence. But when it came out, it's like basically Ballmer and the Clippers are totally exonerated. And I'm thinking there's no way the commissioner is going to come out of this with nothing, because then it'll really look bad that you sided with the richest, one of the richest men in the world. That there had to be something there. And having spoken to Pablo Torre, I knew there were things there. I didn't know the agenda of his sources, but so what? There are times when somebody is going to give you information about somebody else. You know, then you have to kind of play referee. You go, okay, is this real? Is this person going out of their way because they don't like this coach or this player, this school? And it took me a long time to get people who, in my opinion, don't have agendas to be hurting people as much as enlightening me on what is going on. That's all I've ever asked. I don't need to break stories. You know, it's a pain in the butt when you break a story and then you got to answer to everybody. And I'm like, I don't need to. I mean, go back to when I said the Big Ten was going to be shutting down football during COVID. Oh, the college football insiders came after me. You know, stick to your job, Bobby. You know, I'm going, okay. Playoff expansion, when I brought that up. So that's information not to hurt anybody. That's information to enlighten you. But, you know, I've been used before a couple of times when it comes to somebody telling me something about somebody. And, you know, I learned. You know? Brian in Texas. Hey, Bri, what do you have for me today?
18: Hey, DP. Hey, I just want to tell you real quick, you know, we talk about how athletes, they're transitional, you know, superstars. I just want to say you are a transitional superstar in what you do.
14: Oh, thank
18: like
14: you.
18: Like from yesterday, that was very cool.
14: Thank you.
18: Then I had a shirt idea for Todd, if you don't mind.
14: Okay. Yeah, sure. Okay.
18: All right, Todd. I got Toddy Hottie.
14: That's it?
18: Toddy Hottie, Fritz Blitz.
14: Okay. How about that, Todd?
15: That's pretty good.
14: Okay.
15: I don't know what Fritz Blitz is. That like because of the football season?
14: Yes, Ray.
19: It's funny. Back here, I can kind of hear Todd, and the guy comes on, and Todd's like, this isn't going to be good. Automatically expecting.
15: I thought I whispered that to Todd. I go, this is going to be negative.
14: Matt in Charlotte. Hi, Matt. What do you have for me today?
20: Runner, left side, got it. Hey, a little show idea off of what we found out earlier in the week with the not good drop by Brady Hoke.
14: Yeah.
20: And I think you guys got some Stern fans on your staff there. So I think, you know, like they do the behind the drop thing sometimes, you know, Fred drops all through the show. Now, granted, Stern's got decades and a lot of them, but you yourself, the show, they got a lot of them and a little segment before you retire that gives us a little bit, you know, behind the scenes, of these drops, even the height and weight, for instance. I've been listening to you for 20 years. I don't particularly remember why
14: that was. That Rob Dibble, when I worked with him at ESPN, Dibbs would always give you, like, he was always working out, he was in great shape, and he'd always tell you, you know, I'm 6'4", 237, and then I wanted to have a height and weight bell to kind of remind him that he says it a lot. I don't know if Dibbs ever picked up on it. But we just ended up doing height and weight, and that was it, you know. And then people started giving their height and weight, and then we'd ring the bell. Todd, did you learn anything today?
15: I sure did. Since he's not still coaching right now, Mike Tomlin has never seemed calmer or happier these days.
14: What we learned brought to you by ChatGPT, a new agent for larger projects. 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Got Mike Tomlin, Tony Battiti, Commissioner of the Big Ten, Pablo Torre, Wendy, Dan Orlovsky, and Ross Tucker on the program tomorrow. Thanks for joining us. 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
29: Live on a Thursday. It is the slowest week ever, I feel like. Like yesterday all day long felt like Thursday. Now we get to Thursday. We have college football tonight. The week one officially kicks off. Week zero, great. Nice appetizer. Week one tonight. Cannot wait. I know there's a bunch of garbage games. I'll still be deeply invested into them. Why not? It is a Thursday night football day, and I'm happy about it. My name is Nick Wise. Thank you so much for making us part of your day here. I really do appreciate you. Rays baseball tonight, 7 o'clock. I'm sorry, 8:05. 7 o'clock is when the pregame stuff starts. Because I was thinking all day long there was no Rays baseball game, and then I heard somebody call into Pat and Aaron and tell them there was no Rays baseball. There is Rays baseball. I don't know if that's a good thing or a bad thing after last night. And we'll start with the Rays today. I do want to talk a lot of Bucks. We'll get college football in the mix. And Harrison Moore, the center for the Florida Gators, will join us at 1:30. We had a USF player yesterday, a linebacker, Grayson Pop Howard. Today, we'll shift our focus towards the Gators. And Tim, are you going to be able to contain yourself as the resident Gator fan on the show? Not just a little Gator fan. You are a massive Gator fan. Are you going to be okay when Harrison gets on the phone?
31: I'll be just fine, Nick. Though I do have some questions for him.
29: I'm a little worried about what the moment might be like when you get him on the phone and like you have that time with him in the other room when he's waiting to get on air.
31: You should be more concerned if we get John Summerall on.
0: Maybe later down the road we'll get John.
3: We were talking to Florida about Sumrall, and they don't know if he wants to do interviews during the season. And I take him as a guy that will not do interviews during the season. And I think he even said something like that at SEC Media Days, where he was like, "Yeah, I love you guys, appreciate all the coverage, but I'm not talking to you during the season."
31: Yeah, I get that.
3: Sometimes the press can be annoying and coaches don't want to deal with them. Speaking of the press, before we get into the Rays, how about that? Did you see the Tennessee reporter that's making all the news? So this guy in Tennessee media, I believe he was a radio guy. I think he got fired. Now,
31: oh, yeah, the Tennessee Titans?
3: Yes.
31: Yeah, I did see him. I've heard a lot about him.
3: So he now does, I guess, a show just on YouTube, and the Titans revoked his credential, no longer allowing him to work press conferences, and they say basically, you're just a YouTuber and you don't belong in here. And he was like kind of shocked that they took his credential, didn't understand their reasoning for it. And the reason that they took it is he asked Cam Ward what he thought of his performance during the preseason. And Cam Ward said something along the lines.
31: He flipped it on him.
3: Yeah, he said, well, I'll ask you, what do you think? And the reporter goes, I don't think it was very good.
31: Yeah.
3: Which is true. Cam Ward has been terrible in the preseason and in training camp. So he didn't tell any lies. And Cam Ward did ask him his opinion, and he gave it back. Thought it was a bad look by the Titans to get rid of the guy out of the meeting. Now, he's done radio interviews. He's been on Levitar. He's been on all the biggest shows over this. So it's probably doing wonders for his podcast, because I didn't know who the guy was. Now I do. But
31: I was going to say, not for nothing, everybody in Boston knows him because he used to be on the afternoon show up there. And
3: oh, he's a Boston? That explains.
31: No, he's not a Boston guy. He's been in Tennessee for a long time. He's covered the Titans for a long time during Vrabel's era in Tennessee.
3: Okay.
31: So that's why he would go on there, and he's been an anti-Vrabel guy for a long time. So, this is so ridiculous, and I don't know if it's Cam Ward, I don't know if it's the younger generation, but it's like, dude, if you're going to flip that question back on the reporter, back on especially a personality, you know, who's not afraid to pull any punches, like, you got to expect that. Then to go whine and cry, I thought that was soft.
3: I wonder, what is Todd Bowles thinking about a media member getting rid of his credential? Todd, what do you think about a media member being there, having their credential pulled for something like that?
4: I didn't have a reaction.
3: There's no reaction to that. Okay,
31: that's a good answer.
3: That was kind of soft by Tennessee. I would cry if the Bucks pulled my credential. I'd be so sad. I'd feel like I let everybody down. Like, I just got it. I haven't had it very long. But I gotta side. Look, I don't always side with the media. There are media members who obviously do things for clicks. And if you ask our audience, they think everything we do is for clicks. But he answered the question that Cam Ward asked. He asked, how do you think I feel? He said, bad. And
31: what do you expect when you play that poorly? What? Do you want him to pump your tires, carry your water? Like, no. He's going to tell you, especially this guy, he's going to tell you exactly how it is.
3: Yeah, when you are not good and you're the number one overall pick and you're expected to be better, you got to do better. Now, on the other side of things, how is this radio guy that got his credential removed anti-Vrabel? Vrabel was great at Tennessee and just took the Patriots to the Super Bowl.
31: It was kind of like, it was kind of one of those things where he had some run-ins with Vrabel and felt like Vrabel was kind of just, I don't know. I don't want to put words in his mouth, but just kind of never really answered the question, always got offended by the media and never took the media seriously. And so I think he took offense to that and then would go on and just go on to Boston radio, talk about how Vrabel is overhyped. Vrabel's not that good and this, that, and the other.
3: Okay. So he was reporting bitterly, not actually giving the truth. See, that's
31: in my opinion, that's what I heard when I was listening to him talk.
3: I think that's what people in our position have to be careful of, is it's, you can't be biased. You can't be bitter. If a coach doesn't like speaking to the media, I mean, speaking to the media probably isn't fun, but they got to do it. It's required to do it. And the reason is because us, the media, spread the news to the world. And guess what? Guess how the game got so big? It started with media, and then more media coverage and more media coverage, getting it to the masses. So the media plays a part.
31: we have our job thanks to that.
0: And how big it is. Now there's just so much media. That's the problem. I'd like to go back to the old days where it was literally just ESPN and radio. It would be great.
31: I don't want to go back to current ESPN.
0: Like, don't get me. Yeah, no, I want to go back to the old. Now, don't get me wrong. I've got a podcast, and I enjoy doing the podcast and the YouTube covering USF football. But it's Fourth and Bowl, by the way, if you want to subscribe. But if I could just abolish all podcasters, I would. Because the problem is, it's these NFL guys, man. They get done with their careers, and then they start a podcast. And it's like,
31: they're in their careers, and they have a podcast. Right?
0: Or they're still playing, and it's like, hey. This is my lane. I need this. You play football and be rich, okay? I need this. And I don't really like any of the shows that are led by athletes or podcasts led by athletes, because I don't feel you ever get, I guess if they're storytelling, I'm okay with it. But if they're giving you their opinion on things, I feel like they're a little bit jaded and a little bit biased, and they can't be truthful the way that a media member who is not a current player is.
31: Well, that was the knock on Tom Brady when he started as a color commentator. And to some degree, I'm still kind of hoping for it, but I want him to be calling out all the quarterbacks, being like, from as him in the booth, I could tell that was such and such coverage. How could you not pick up on that right there? Did you see how they did X, Y, and Z?
0: Oh, you want them to go all like Barstool?
31: Not all Barstool, but just enough where you're kind of like, you're learning the game through Tom, kind of what old Tony Romo was.
0: Yeah, Tony's first year when he would like kind of explain the play to you. My wife kind of liked that.
31: Predict the play.
0: Yeah, he would predict the play. A lot of people hated that. My wife enjoyed it because she felt like she was understanding the game. And then Tony decided to, I'm just going to stop doing show prep and drink and drive, and it's been downhill ever since. A little update on my fantasy league. We just got done with the 8th round. It's been going on since Sunday. I've never done this before, but it's 12 hours per pick. It's kind of nice because nobody has to agree on a day, and it's just kind of there, and you got time to take your pick, and you can, you know, call your friends and say, hey, what do you think about this guy? I just want to let you know, Tim, that with the 8th pick, my 8th round pick, I did not go defense, so. Not to disappoint you. For those of you that don't know, in our fantasy draft here at iHeart, Tim took defense in the 8th round, and I will never let him live that down. All right, the Tampa Bay Rays. I know I said that's where I wanted to start with, and now we're here at the end of the segment almost. We still got 4 minutes. What is your confidence level in the Tampa Bay Rays to win the division? 1 being not very confident, 5 being very confident. And I open this up because, look, last night, a little bit of a rough game. Griffin Jacks comes back from the IL. Not great. Not worried about that. But overall, I wonder where you are with your team and the confidence now that we are in the final month. It is September, and we are almost to October baseball. They are going to play October baseball. No doubts there. It's whether they are going to be a division winner or are they going to be in the wild card. The Yankees 3.5 games behind. And when you look at the schedule of your Tampa Bay Rays, losing the series to the Mets, it hurts, because that's one of the series that when I look at the September schedule, I go, all right, that's, you're winning that series. I look at the Athletic series, all right, you're winning that. The rest of them, it is a crapshoot with the Texas Rangers, who you take on tonight for the next 4 days. It's a 4-game series. After that, the Braves, then the Astros, then it's the Athletics, Boston, New York, and Philly. And that New York series, there's 4 games there because you got the doubleheader there on the 24th. That is going to be an insane series. And the division might come down to that series. But you have to go back. This is what I thought was interesting. Outside of the Padres series, and the Padres are in the NL, so if I want to just change the verbiage and say the last time the Tampa Bay Rays won a series against a baseball team over 500 in the American League, you have to go all the way back. Now, to be fair, they did face some in August. The American League is obviously historically bad, but you have to go all the way back to when they played Boston back in June, when they swept the Red Sox on June 8th, June 9th, and June 10th. And by the way, at that time, Boston wasn't even above 500. So you got to go a long ways back, right? So the schedule is getting a little bit harder. Now, for me, I'm still at about a 3.5 to 4. I'm not really concerned. I feel good about this team. I believe in this team.
29: The Yankees pitching does worry me. The Yankees in their last 10, 6-4. The Rays are 7-3. I have not looked at the Yankees' schedule, so I don't know their quality of opponent. I know the Rays, I mean, look, San Diego's a good team. Detroit, not really. The Mets, no. But San Diego, that was a great three-game win series. I love the sweep there. And that gave me a little bit more confidence. Otherwise, I'm probably at a three. That series bumped me up to a 3.5. But where are you when it comes to the Tampa Bay Rays? And I want to get Rays fans' thoughts on this today. People say all the time, this isn't a baseball town. We'll see how many people call in on this topic, because I always got to defend Tampa Bay and go, this is a baseball town. When I talk about the Rays, the phones light up. People love talking about the Rays. So don't let me down here. But where are you at? One being not having a lot of faith in them winning the division. Five being, I've got a ton of faith. They're going to do the five. I am super, super confident. One, not confident at all. I'm at a 3.5. And mainly because the schedule is about to get really gritty. This is going to be the toughest stretch of the schedule here in September. And you know what's great about it? Because if they can survive the September schedule and win the division, I think it sets them up really nice for October, because then there is no, oh, they're not good against teams who are really good. Because we can prove all of that wrong this month. But where are you at when it comes to the Rays and your confidence level? Tim, real quick, I know we got to hit the break. Where are you 1 to 5, 1 not being confident, 5 being very confident?
31: I think right now I'm at a low 4.
29: You know, low 4. Okay, I like that. So we're right in the same ballpark. Yeah. I could say 3.5. I could say 4. I'm pretty confident. Like, if I had to bet everything that I own on a team winning the East, I would bet the Rays. But I want to know where you are at as fans, because we know how this team has taken step backs in September and October before. 888-388-0957 is the number. We'll take your calls and we'll read your text coming up next here on The Nick Wise Show.
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5: Breaking news. Just had an envelope handed to me. Tim, guess what is inside the envelope? I will say this. No, you cannot have these.
6: Is it tickets to Gator Game Saturday?
5: It is. Tickets to a Gator. Well, it's actually a printed out piece of paper folded up saying you have Gator tickets because they don't have real, actual hard tickets anymore. Boo. I miss those days.
6: Oh, I know. It was such great memorabilia, too.
5: Like when the Rays. Okay, maybe this is something. Ken Babby did give out his email yesterday on the Pat and Aaron show wanting ideas. They're never going to do it all the time. But for the very first game at the new Rays Stadium.
6: Yes.
5: Give us hard tickets so we can hold on to those for the rest of our lives.
6: That would be awesome.
5: There we go. That's a brilliant idea. Wow.
6: Always thinking, Nick.
5: Sometimes I impress myself with some of the ideas I come up with. That was good.
6: Big brain Nick over here.
5: You know what? I'm going to go home today. I think I've done enough.
6: You've earned it.
5: Give away the Gator tickets, though, if I leave.
6: Okay? There we go.
5: We'll give away the Gator tickets. So we'll talk to Harrison Moore, the center of the Gators, at 1:30. When we're done talking to him, we'll give away the Gator tickets, and you can see the Gators play FAU and win by 75 points this weekend. And you guys can sing Tom Petty together. We were talking about your Tampa Bay Rays and your confidence in them winning the division. They're 7-3 over the last 10. Been a pretty easy stretch of games outside of the Padres. Padres, pretty good team. A lot of credit there for the three-game sweep. A little magic was needed, and there was a little magic in the air after, you know, last Thursday and last Friday. So I'm all for it. If it takes a little bit of magic to get it done with the Johnny DeLuca home run and Bogaerts fumbling it, I'll take all of that. But when you look at the Rays' schedule, and again, they haven't played a lot of teams that are over 500, but the last time that they did win a series against a team that is over 500 in the American League, you got to go back to June, and they're going to play a bunch of teams here in the American League with winning records who are fighting for their playoff lives. Texas just under 500, battling the Astros in that division. And then after they play Texas, they got the Braves and then the Astros. So it's a lot of really good teams here in the month of September. They're up 3.5 games on the New York Yankees. They're going to play the New York Yankees four times at Yankee Stadium in the cold. Maybe it's a little colder at the end of the month. You know, I don't like when Yandy Diaz is in the cold. I'm just going to say it. When Yandy's in the cold, he doesn't look comfortable. Let's pray for good weather there at Yankee Stadium.
6: You want to hear the strength of schedules?
5: Oh, what do you got? Yeah.
6: Yeah. So the Rays have the fourth hottest strength of schedule in all of Major League Baseball, remaining schedule.
5: I'm not surprised by that.
6: And it's the hardest remaining strength of schedule in the American League.
5: Not shocked by that.
6: At 5.57.
5: It's a tough schedule. Jeez, on the way talk. Out. Well, that's because of where you were born, Tim. That's
6: easy.
5: Nothing you can do there. Somebody did text in, Tim, did you ever park your car at Harvard? Yeah, LOL. Did you reply to that person yet?
6: I have not replied because the problem with that is you get towed to Medford, so can't do that.

0: So I'm asking you guys your confidence level in the Rays to close this out and win the American League East. One being you're not confident at all. Two, yeah, I'm a little confident, but I still think the Yankees are going to do it. Three, 50-50. It could be the Yankees, could be the Rays. Four, I'm feeling pretty good. And a five, done deal. They're winning it. No chance that they fall out of first place in the American League East. Tim is at a four. I said I'm at a 3-5-4. I'm right there on the border. I was right around a three because of the schedule. And then, obviously, the sweep of the Padres, that bumped me up to a 3.5. And hey, look, you could sell me on a four. I might as well just, I'm a four. All right. I'm a 3.5, 4. I feel confident. If I had to make a bet
1: on
0: the hard,
1: tiptoeing, Nick, come on.
0: If I had a gun to my head and they're like, make the bet now, Razor Yankees, I'd be like, what happens if I get it wrong? Well, we're going to pull the trigger. I'm going to be like, Rays. So that's where I'm at. I'm a little bit more confident in the Rays than the Yankees. How about you guys? We'll read some text here. We'll get you on the phones, 888-388-0957. Let's go to P out in Lakeland. I love Lakeland. What's up, P?
2: How you doing?
0: What's up, dude? Oh, I remember. You're a great caller, usually. What you got, man?
2: Yeah. I miss you guys. Let me start off by saying, you know, at the beginning of the year, we talked for quite a while, me being down on the Rays when the talk was of them losing 100 games. I was down on cash. I was down on the management for not putting money into the team. So I'm at a five, just to be quick to the point. I'm allowed to go all the way to the other end, so I'm probably the only one going five today because I was so down on them. They amazed me. They surprised me, and they gave me something to cheer for, be proud of, go Rays. And so I'm at a five. Like, we got hitting. We got pitching. Shortstop, defense, man, needed to be a little better. Second base also.
0: All right, P. I'm just
2: hyped.
0: P, real quick, man, you can't come on and dog the shortstop on this show. You know, we're part of the Taylor Walls fan club here, all right? So
2: I'm sorry, but he's got them two errors in back-to-back games. It's just amazing to see. And then the other guy who's been second base, I can't really say his name, but I've been down on him kind of. Yeah, that one flash of the glove in the last game, but other than that, it's been kind of tough to look at, but I'm still at a five.
0: I love it, P.
2: Considering those two things.
0: Appreciate your call, brother. He went from a guy that, you know, saw him being a 100-loss team to a five here in September. It's crazy. I mean, Tim, you were here when the Rays kicked off their season. You were here for the show when we said what is your predictions? Mm-hmm. How many texts were there? Oh. Like, if we went back and pulled it up, there were thousands.
1: I would argue it's probably like 85% of the fan base thought
0: over
1: 100. This was going to be a 1,000-loss team.
0: Which they've only
1: 100-loss team.
0: They've only lost 100 games in their existence, I think, four times, which that happens early in when you become a franchise. But to think they were going to be a bottom five race team of all time, I said that was going to be great. Now, I didn't have them at 83-56 on September 3rd. Nobody expected that. I mean, they surprised all of us.
1: No, I did say how the first 20 games of the season predicts how they do. And they were over 500, and look at where they are.
0: That was a good stat that you pulled there. What was? Do you remember what the stat was offhand?
1: I think they were 12-8.
0: No, but it was anytime they're over 500 after 20 games, they make the playoffs. Is that what it was?
1: Yeah, so anytime they're over 500 after 20 games, I think they were like 5-2 in terms of making the playoffs. Got or it. 5-1, something like that.
0: So it plays a factor. Let's go to Mike in LA listening to us on iHeartRadio. What's up, Mike? You're on the Nick Wise Show.
3: Hey, Nick, thanks for taking my call, buddy.
0: Anytime. Thanks for listening.
3: Yes, sir. I'm a strong four in the Rays. Now, let me qualify that a little bit. The Padres was an impressive sweep, but then the Padres are a streaky team. They went up to Cincinnati and just lost 2 out of 3. They could have been swept by the hapless Reds. So I think we lucked out. That team is weird, San Diego. They can be tough, and they can be kind of crappy off and on. But that Yankee starting pitching worries me because that tremendous ERA. But do you know much about that bullpen they have?
0: Not a ton about the Yankee bullpen.
3: Yeah, I know their pitching staff's ranked number one in ERA. I think the Rays, I mean, I cannot see them falling out to the Yankees now. I just, unless Judge makes that big of a difference when he comes back in the last couple weeks, I don't know. And I wanted to call and give you all of the station, WDAE, a big compliment. I've been in hospice for about a year now. I'm a Vietnam vet. And You're the only East Coast team only station I listen to on the East Coast. I got a favorite in LA, a favorite KNBR in San Francisco, and one in Cincinnati of all places. But you guys are my favorite on the East Coast. I've adopted you and Rock and Tom and the whole crew, so I want to thank you. You helped me get through every day I have left in this world, and I'm very grateful to you.
0: You know, Mike, it's people like you that make me really appreciate the job I have, knowing I can make a difference in somebody's day. And I appreciate you so much for listening, Mike. And, you know, I wish you the best with your health and hope everything is good going forward. And I appreciate you listening so much, man.
3: Thank you, brother. You're the man.
0: We'll talk to you soon. As far as the Yankees bullpen, I mean, I think overall they're pretty good. I can't really deep dive into them, but I believe they're, I mean, the Yankees are led with pitching. It's not necessarily their hitting. I mean, their on-base percentage is one of the worst in baseball. So, you know, I don't think they have any doubts when it comes to their pitching over there in the Bronx. A couple text messages on this. Mike and Carol Wood said, I'm at a 5. They're up 3.5 games, and Fangraphs has them nearly 80%. Just keep taking care of business, and the division is theirs. Back to the last caller, too, by the way, talked about the Padres being hit or miss. Look, I don't want to take any credit away from the Rays in that sweep. The Padres are in the National League and over 500. That's a pretty credible team to beat. And again, a lot of magic involved in that series. That was just a fun one. The Trop was energized. The upper deck was open on Saturday. 25,000-plus, just a great series overall. Derek in Seminole Heights, I'll say a 4. I feel really good about where they are, but the 4-game Yankee series at the end of September could change everything. I mean, yeah, that's could come down to the season right there. I'd like to go into that series up 6 would be nice. I'd feel a little bit better because even after that series, you got to come out and play the Phillies, who are pretty good. Let me look at the Yankees schedule here real quick. Because after they play the Rays, who do they?
1: I got it. So they're
0: they play the Orioles.
1: Yeah, the Orioles.
0: Okay, so not as good of an opponent. But look, we've seen the Orioles recently. They've gotten the best of us. Last text, Brandon Orlando Lakes. I'm only at a 2. The Yankees are too talented, and if the Rays go cold for a week, that could disappear fast. So you ain't wrong there. They're streaky. That's the lowest one we got. Oh no, we got another one. Kevin in Riverview. I'm a 1. Nick, call me negative, but I don't trust this division until it's mathematically over. The Yankees are lurking. A 1. As far as I can see scrolling through here, that is the only 1 text we've gotten. A 1. All right. It's kind of negative. We'll talk more about this coming up later. Matt Matera, PeterReport.com, joins us next to talk about the Tampa Bay Buccaneers.
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0: Welcome back to the Nick Wise Show, live on a Thursday. College football tonight, that's got me excited. The Buccaneers, they're going to kick off their season next Sunday in Cincinnati against Joe Burrow and the Bengals. And here to talk about the Tampa Bay Buccaneers right now, he covers the team with PewterReport.com, Matt Matera. Matt, how are you?
17: I'm doing great, Nick. Just so pumped that football has arrived with college football this weekend, and of course the Bucs next week. But thanks for having me on, man.
0: You guys got a whole, you got a great group of guys over there at PewterReport.com. Like, what do you guys talk about or do in the off season? You just like, oh, I can't wait for football, or do you watch like old film?
17: It's a little bit of everything. It's a little bit of personal life. It's a little bit of, you know, expectations for the Bucs. You know, like once the season ends, then it moves to the draft, then it moves to free agency, and then it's how is this new player going to fit in with Tampa Bay? So it's still football all the time, just, you know, different areas of it.
0: Yeah, no, the NFL does a great job owning our schedule, the way they time everything out. As soon as the Super Bowl's over, all of a sudden we're in the combine and then the draft and then the schedule release. And before you know it, the season is here, which it is. So you've been around this team throughout camp and preseason. What would you say is the biggest thing you've learned so far about the 2026 Buccaneers?
17: I've learned that I think this defense is going to be very, very upgraded with this unit. I love the 1-2 punch that they have with their first two draft picks in Reuben Bain Jr. and Josiah Trotter. We spent a lot of time on Reuben Bain Jr., understandably so. I think Josiah Trotter is going to be a big-time difference maker along the inside linebacker room. Putting him with Alex Anzalone, this is no disrespect to Levante David. He's a legend here. But it feels like there's a breath of fresh air in that inside linebacker room. And with Josiah Trotter, he's got this uncanny ability to slip blocks and get to the line of scrimmage that Todd Bowles said you just can't coach. So he's got those intangibles that you love. I love the front line of the defense with Bain and Diaby at edge rusher. And of course, now with Vita Vea being back, him and Kalijah Kansi together, I think it's going to be a really upgraded defensive unit that should help the Bucs win games. I think early on this season too, as the offense really tries to find their identity with Zach Robinson in tow as the offensive coordinator.
0: Talking to Matt Matera, pewterreport.com, you know, when you were talking about Alex Anzalone being an upgrade, you did what I always do as well. Like, you feel like you almost have to apologize or make it known. I'm not slighting Levante. I'm just saying, and I've had to do that every time I've given Alex Anzalone credit, because he is an upgrade. Now, career overall, no, Levante David had a better career. But right now, today, going into the 2026 season, Alex Anzalone is an upgrade over Levante David. And I think they have done a good job on the defense overall. Now, let me build off of the linebacker stuff that you just talked about, because Todd Bowles was on our airwaves the other day with T-Kraz, and he had asked him what the strongest position group, like position room, was on the team. His answer was inside linebacker, which I think caught a lot of us off guard. Would you say the deepest and strongest room on the 2026 Buccaneers roster is the inside linebacker room?
17: I would have to disagree with Coach Bowles there, but he is the head coach for a reason and obviously has a ton of expertise. I just think when you look at the inside linebacker room, yes, it's great with Trotter and Anzalone, and I was just singing their praises. But then you have Christian Roseboom, who's supposed to be inside linebacker 3, and he's missed a lot of camp this year. You know, he's dealing with a little bit of an injury right now. He still wasn't practicing this week. We'll see if he ends up practicing next week. And then Sebastian Dennis, I like the depth of him as inside linebacker 4, because you're going from a guy that was starting last year to now not even the first guy off the bench. He's got good football IQ, and I wouldn't hate if he had to spot start a game or come in for a quarter if there is some injury. But I could not say that it's the strongest unit or the deepest unit on the defense. I mean, you look at outside linebacker, and you have Reuben Bain and Yaya Diaby, Al-Qadim Muhammad coming off a double-digit sack season. David Walker has looked great in training camp. It's really all we can go off of because he didn't play last year with his injury. And Anthony Nelson, when he's your fifth-string edge rusher, that's a really good spot to be, because he seems to pop up and have some big moments season in and season out, like his defensive touchdown last year. So I would have to say edge rusher is probably the best for depth.
0: Yeah, I was with you. I was thinking it was the outside linebacker room, or you could say offensive line. But the problem is, it's like when you look at the depth of the offensive line, then it's hard to really tell how good that room is, because we know the starting five is good. After that, we have question marks. You know, you brought up Christian Roseboom, and him and Muhammad, I kind of have in the same category, because Roseboom led the Panthers in tackles. He ends up signing a deal here just under $2 million. There wasn't a lot of, you know, want for him. And that says a lot, even though a guy led a team in tackles. And then Muhammad kind of the same way, coming off of the 11 sacks, didn't really get a lot of offers for a guy that had 11 sacks. And now he's going to try to, you know, be that guy here in Tampa Bay. We will see. The thing with Muhammad for me is, I feel like I've watched a lot of Muhammad play. You can only really use him on third down because you can't really trust him against the run. So I'm hoping he can be better in the run game. Talking to Matt Matera, pewterreport.com. Look, you're at practice every single day. Are you feeling good about Emeka Ebuka, Jalen McMillan being a go for week number one? I know you don't have the exact answer, but gut feeling just from what you've seen. I know they were kind of working out, not doing drills yesterday, but on the sidelines. Is that a good sign, or are we a little worried?
17: Gut feeling, I feel better about Emeka Ebuka than I necessarily do Jalen McMillan, just because Ebuka was running a lot more when we were out there at practices. Yesterday was when he was really going and running, and we're only out there for about half an hour or so. So for all we know, Jalen McMillan started running, you know, right after the media went back inside. But Ebuka, saw him in the locker room as well, didn't seem to be too worse for wear. Again, I'm not a medical professional, but watching him running routes and putting stress on both of his legs and his feet, he seemed to be running relatively fine. And I think we've learned with the Bucs, whether it's Benjamin Morrison or a couple of other players, they're going to take their time at this time of the year and really be methodical and ramp it up to get these players ready for the regular season. So I feel good about Ebuka. McMillan seems a little bit further away, and it's a tough one, right? Because he had such a bizarre injury last season. It was such a horrible moment You can't say that he's injury prone by any means, because it was such a freak accident what happened last year in Pittsburgh in that preseason game. And then he comes out to this year's training camp, and he was having a solid camp. I wouldn't say it was out of this world incredible. And to get banged up again and miss so much time, and, you know, he'd work out in individuals a little bit but not get in on 11-on-11s. I still think McMillan's going to be a big part of this offense, so hopefully he can ramp it up. Todd Bowles said they're trending in the right direction, which is good. But I feel pretty confident about Emeka Ogbuka for sure.
0: Which one is kind of, this is going to be a tough question, so just prepare yourself. Talking to Matt, Matt Matera, PeterReport.com. Emeka Ogbuka or Jalen McMillan, which one's more important to having in the offense in week one?
17: Man, that is a good question. I still think it's going to be Emeka Ogbuka, because I think he provides a little more versatility for this team. And with the addition of Ted Hurst, that helps as well. Because I think McMillan can be the big play down the field guy, which of course every team needs. But Ted Hurst can fill that role as well. He's great on the go routes. And with his size, you're going to give those 50-50 jump balls to him. With Chris Godwin in the slot being that possession receiver, it allows Emeka Ogbuka to line up really anywhere at these wide receiver roles. He can line up outside. He can line up in the slot as well. You can put him in motion. You can give him an end around. So I think there's a little more versatility to Emeka Ogbuka's game, and he likes having that versatility, even though the Bucs were going to keep him in one spot this upcoming season. I just think Ogbuka can do a little bit more. It's not a slight on Jalen McMillan, but for week one, I think it's better for the Bucs if Ogbuka is there at receiver.
0: So you have an article at PeterReport.com talking about Baker Mayfield and the contract possibilities of the talks resuming. Do you think they are currently talking, or do you think Baker has completely shut that down and we will not hear about the contract extension until after the season?
17: I don't think Baker wants to talk about it. I mean, he says what he feels. He wears his heart on his sleeve, but he's very blunt and honest as well. And there's nothing he wants more than to win a Super Bowl this upcoming season. And it's kind of funny, right? Like, if Baker balls out the first month of the season, sure, the Bucs can come knocking and say, hey, let's get a deal done now. Baker's going to go, I'm playing out of my mind. Like, the price just went up further and further with the play that he's having. And then on the flip side, if Baker kind of struggles in the beginning of the season or the first half of the season, sure, maybe he'd be more willing to get a deal done. But then the Bucs are going to say, let's hold on just a second. We got to see how the season plays out. So, you know, there's a lot of juggling that has to go on. Of course, there's other contracts out there that the Bucs would like to get an extension to as well. But this is kind of a long way of saying that it doesn't seem like there's going to be negotiations, at least anytime soon.
0: That is Bucs beat writer for PeterReport.com, Matty4_Matera is where you can find him on Twitter. Matt, I always appreciate your time. Thanks for coming on today. And we will absolutely talk a lot during the season. So I'll talk to you soon, all right?
17: Sounds like a plan. Thanks a lot for having me, man.
0: Anytime, Matt. That is Matt Matera, PeterReport.com. When we return, we'll get into 10 minutes of football.
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0: Oh, 10 Minutes of Football just hits more when it's football season. Ladies and gentlemen, there are games tonight, people. UMass and Rutgers, who's been dying for that? Me, believe it or not, sadly.
1: What do you got on that game?
0: I have not placed a bet on that game yet. Give me time. I do want to go NFL here. I got the top 32. Well, I shouldn't say top 32. It's all 32. Wide receiver room rankings. Because that is one of the groups here on the team that's a little bit different. No Mike Evans. People probably wondering, where do the Buccaneers land on this list? Tim, where do you think the Buccaneers land on the list?
1: So I like the Buccaneers room a lot. Granted, there's still some better, but if I had to rank, I know they're in the top half. I would say I'd put them at 10.
0: He's got them at 10. All right, well, we will find out. Who do you think the top wide receiver room in the league is?
1: Oh, that's a good one. I love Minnesota, Justin Jefferson, Jordan Addison. But if I'm really thinking about it, I think I got to go Cincinnati on that one.
0: Cincinnati.
1: Jamar Chase, T. Higgins.
0: You named two of the top three there.
1: Really?
0: Cincinnati is number two. Do you think the Vikings are number one or number three?
1: I think they're number one.
0: The Vikings are number three.
1: Ooh, you know what? I had a feeling you'd say that. But
0: so who do you put at number one?
1: Is it... Jeez, I mean...
0: It's an NFC team.
1: Okay, it's in the NFC. I like Atlanta and New Orleans, but New Orleans got Olave. That's really it. Yeah, and same thing
0: we're talking about the number one team in the league. New Orleans.
1: I know, I'm taking... Okay, what? Dallas?
0: There you go. Bingo.
1: Seriously?
0: It's the Dallas Cowboys, CeeDee Lamb and George Pickens.
1: Okay.
0: And then behind that, Turpin. Let's see. All right, so you've got 1 through 3. Cowboys, Bengals, Vikings. Who's number 4?
1: Number 4, L.A.? Is it the Rams?
0: The L.A. Rams are number 5.
1: Ooh. L.A. Rams are 5. I'm taking this as an AFC team. So let me go with, is Denver?
0: Denver Broncos are number 7.
1: Ooh. I'm intrigued. Oh, I can't believe I didn't think about them. Detroit, Amon Ross St. Brown.
0: There you go. The Detroit Lions, number 4, with St. Brown and Jameson Williams. Isaac Tesla. I always want to say Esoc because of Esoc Paredes. Now, anyone named Isaac, I call Esoc. That's ruined it for the rest of my life. All right, so you have nailed 1 through 5. You have the Cowboys, the Bengals, the Vikings, the Lions, the Rams, and you have number 7, Denver Broncos. Who do you think is number 6?
1: Well, I haven't said this team yet because Jackson Smith and Jigba, so give me Seattle.
0: You nailed it. The Seahawks are 6, the Broncos are 7. You said that. Number 8.
1: Number 8. What about the Patriots?
0: The Patriots are number 9. When was the last time you've been able to say that?
1: 2007?
0: Back when Randy Moss was on the team?
1: Yep.
0: How did that 2007 season end?
1: Easy.
0: I don't know if... Look, none of us have ever got to experience that before. That had to be the most painful loss ever as a fan.
1: I was a freshman in high school when that happened.
0: I mean, the good news is you got to experience so many Super Bowls in your life, so good for you, but that one still has to hurt.
1: Oh, it does.
0: Like, I bet that one keeps Tom Brady awake at night.
1: Of course it does. That in 2011.
0: All right, so you're looking for number 8. I will say it is a team in the state of Florida.
1: Well, it's not the Dolphins, and we already know where... you haven't said the Bucs yet.
0: I have not said the Bucs yet.
1: Well, based on this, the way you're framing this, I'm assuming it's not the Bucs.
0: What did I say that gave it away?
1: Well, I'm just...
0: Or am I tricking you? Oh, is it the Bucs?
1: That's... You see, yeah, now you're trying to play mind games with me, Nick. And so because of that, I'm going to take the second door and go with the Jaguars.
0: It is the Jags. Well, Brian Thomas Jr. bounced back. Kind of a disappointment last year.
1: That's interesting because Brian Thomas Jr. was horrendous last year.
0: He was.
1: The fact that they're ranked that high is interesting to me.
0: Let's see. Number 9, you already got the Patriots. Number 10.
1: That's where I put the Buccaneers.
0: It is the Green Bay Packers.
1: No.
0: Number 11 is the Philadelphia Eagles. Number 12 is the LA Chargers. Where do you think the Buccaneers land?
1: Well, I said they're top 15, or top half of the league.
0: They are number 13. Says Emeka Ibuka was shot out of a cannon to start last season, but cooled down after Baker Mayfield got banged up. Still, the future looks bright. Chris Godwin is finally healthy again. Jalen McMillan is back in the mix, too. Ted Hurst is an interesting prospect, and Tez Johnson can be a nice role player as a deep threat. This is a very intriguing group.
1: It is intriguing, but I think they deserve to be higher.
0: So they got the best wide receiver room in the division, coming in at number 13. Behind them was the Steelers, the Niners, Bears, Cardinals. How about that, though? They're ahead of the Niners.
1: Hey.
0: So Mike Evans went to a worse situation. Wide receiver room. Maybe that's what it was. Maybe he felt he just couldn't cut it here anymore.
1: Exactly.
0: And he wanted to become an everyday player and be a starter who could contribute. And so he was like, you know what? I'm going to go to the 49ers because their wide receiver room sucks. Maybe we finally figured it out. Maybe he just wasn't good enough.
1: That's right. He wasn't.
0: I can't say that. Tom
1: Bowles is like, get out of here.
0: I can't say that with a straight face. it's absolutely going to be weird on week number 1 seeing him in a different jersey for sure. I don't think the fans have necessarily... Because it was so long ago now, we've kind of forgotten about it, right? He's gone, but it's going to seem fresh when you see him in that number 5 San Francisco jersey. I haven't been paying attention lately. I know he's had a lot of injuries throughout training camp, but I believe he's expected to play in week 1, and that's a standalone game on Thursday night, so we're all going to see it. The game will be Thursday night here. Of course, it's going to be played Friday morning in Australia. I hate international games.
1: It's awful.
0: They're going to continue to do them, and There's all that talk, I think it was Roger Goodell that said they would add international teams. I can't see it. And
1: they thought that there was going to be this uptick in travel and how it's going to be so much easier. It's like the fact that if you want to put a team, let's just say in London, if you want to put a team there, first of all, what division are they in? And then when they have to play any team from out west, are they going to have to stay in the States for, you know, half the year and all the other teams fly out? It's ridiculous.
0: No, I think with the time zones, it makes it really hard, but they would have to add more than one international team. There would have to be like a European division almost to make it work. You'd have to have more than one team. You just can't have a London team.
1: NFL Europe.
0: Yeah, start your own league. They had that at one point. But yeah, I'm not a fan of all of the games. But I mean, look, the travel definitely does go up when teams go over there. I know my parents were looking into when the Lions are playing over in Germany, and what they do for the flight, like a typical flight for my parents to Germany would be like $1,000. Like when I went from here to London, I think it was $900, something like that. You know what the starting price was if they that week to go see the Lions play the Patriots in Germany for my parents?
1: I'm gonna say $2,500.
0: They're not going because the tickets are crazy. Yeah, it was $3,000. The starting price for the airlines added extra flights, and they're starting at $3,000. And it's like, that's what I'm sick of is always nickel and diming us and everything, no matter what it is.
1: Mm-hmm.
0: Drives me.
1: Don't forget to pay for the headphones on the flight.
0: Crazy. No, the headphones are usually free at least.
1: I'm joking.
0: No, but I'm saying that's like the only thing they ever give you for free anymore. That and you can get Cheez-Its if you want some Cheez-Its. I do like Cheez-Its. All right, I want to get back into the Tampa Bay Rays coming up at the top of the hour.
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0: Hour number two. It begins right now on the Nick Wise Show. It was not all a dream. Big hour, too. We're going to be joined by Harrison Moore, the center for the Florida Gators. So we'll learn a little bit about the Gators and their new offense and their new quarterback and just a little bit about the team, because I think there's a lot to be excited for with the Florida Gators. I think, you know, John Summerall comes in and he's kind of won the offseason, seems like the right hire. I know everybody was upset and Tim was ready to blow up the school when they didn't get Lane Kiffin, but now you're happy you didn't get Lane, right? Because my father-in-law hit me up yesterday. He's lives in Arkansas Razorback fan and loves college football. And he's like, what do you think about this Lane Kiffin stuff? And I'm like, it's a clown show. It is a circus. But that's just kind of what college football is these days. And I wish he would stop. Like the NFL stuff, like just get on board with everybody else, man. But Lane is under a lot of pressure to win, and so he's going to do whatever it takes, even if he has to bend the rules. But now that Lane is in LSU and you've got Summerall, you're happy about that, right? Like if the hiring started today and you knew all that you knew now, would you take John Summerall over Lane Kiffin?
1: In a heartbeat. And one of the things, I never thought I'd ever agree with Al Davis, but when he used that overhead projector to fire Lane Kiffin, like, smart man, because what Lane Kiffin has done and what he's currently doing, I think, to not only LSU but college football as a whole, is an absolute nightmare scenario. He's putting us through hell right now.
0: Part of me wishes, though, that the Raiders wouldn't have fired him, because it would have been interesting to see a coach walk out on an NFL team. That's something you don't see. Like, I'm leaving. Right. What do you mean? The season's not over yet. I'm going back to college. Because I'm sure that would have happened if Al Davis didn't fire him first. But yeah, kind of a clown show. But we'll talk to Harrison Moore. Looking forward to that. He's replacing an All-American there at the center position. And we'll learn a little bit about the Gators offense. And then after that interview, we'll give away a pair of tickets to see the Gators take on FAU this weekend in Gainesville under the lights. Going to be a hopefully decent weather for it. It's definitely going to be hot. But
1: 19th consecutive sellout.
0: At least it's a nice game. So you guys have had games where you haven't sold out recently? That's actually not something to brag about.
1: Well, I mean, the last two seasons we've sold out, and it's been hell the last two seasons.
0: It has been rough. And you know what? I would assume those games that didn't sell out were probably early season games.
1: Early season with Billy, yeah.
0: Yeah, well, and it's just, it's hot, and they're not really playing anybody. So I guess I get it. It's like me standing up for Rays fans the other day. When people talk about how, they were in Tampa for a year and they didn't sell out every game. Well, they sold out a lot of them, but yeah, they had a hard time selling it out, because I'm not going to go to a game when it's 95 degrees out. Now, I know USC took a ton of backlash, and obviously folks are still talking about it, including us, because I just brought it up, but dude, you couldn't, there's no dollar, I mean, I guess there is a dollar amount, but there's no dollar I would pay. I would not pay a dollar and go sit and watch that USC game in that 93 degrees in that sun. I wouldn't do it. And well, I wouldn't do it at Steinbrenner Field either. So call me a bad fan.
1: Well, you're not a bad fan because I agree with you. I mean, I'd rather sit in 20 degree cold than 93 degree heat. But at the same time, Lincoln Riley then doubled down. He's like, I don't know what you're talking about. It's total lie. What's going on? Did you see that?
0: I did. USC didn't handle it right. I disagree with what you said, though. I think I'd still rather sit in 93 than 20 degree cold.
1: Oof. I hate, like, sticking to my
0: No,
1: seat.
0: I do, too. But, God, 20 degrees is, like, painful. I think... So, you're saying you'd rather go to a December Buffalo game than a September Buccaneers game?
1: Correct.
0: Interesting. Now, don't get me wrong. I think September Bucs game's not fun.
1: Because, again, I've always lived under the motto, I'd rather bundle up because I can just throw more and more and more and more layers on.
0: See, I've always been under the other way because I can always take more layers off.
1: No, you can't. You can only take so much off. You can't go any further than that.
0: That's true. The trick, I guess, that they do in Buffalo is, I didn't know this because I've always been spoiled with, even though I'm from the north, an indoor stadium. But I guess they put cardboard underneath their feet and they stand on cardboard. And apparently that helps.
1: Really?
0: Like that playoff game a couple years ago with the Chiefs and Dolphins when it was like -9 degrees. No chance would I pay go sit in that.
1: If we're talking negatives, I'm right there with you. But like, you know, 20 degrees, I can do that easily.
0: The first time we ever went to Raymond James Stadium, 2019, it was a preseason game in August. My wife, her whole life, has been going to games inside, indoors. So, and I don't know. I guess I wasn't paying attention to what she wore. But we pull up, and she's wearing like a long sleeve, and she's wearing jeans. And we pull into the parking lot, and she goes, "It's outside."
1: Oh no!
0: And it's preseason, so it's August.
1: Yep.
0: And I'm like, no. We got club tickets. We can stand inside if we want. So we spent the whole time just standing inside, and it was so hot. I'm like, why don't I just go home? We didn't really watch anything because of that. And I wasn't even working for DAE at the time, so it was like, I didn't need to pay attention to it. We just went home.
1: That's funny.
0: But yeah, she's like, how are you not going to tell me it's outside? I'm like, I thought you knew. I thought everybody knew at every stadium. You name a stadium to me, I'll tell you whether it's outside or not, you know?
1: Yeah.
0: But she didn't know that. Tampa Bay Rays, we talked about it a little bit earlier. Throw it out there again. It was really a good conversation. When it comes to the Tampa Bay Rays, just, you know, your overall confidence level in them winning the AL East. Now that we are in the final month of the season, they're 3.5 games up on the Yankees, and the schedule is pretty tough. I think losing the series to the Mets was a little bit of a disappointment. I'm not going to sit here, go nuts, go crazy on them after beating the Padres the way they did. The Padres are a pretty decent team in the NL. I think any team in the NL that's over 500 is pretty good. So that was a nice 3-game sweep. But you got to go back all the way to June, the last time that the Rays won a series against an American League opponent over 500. Now, I will say the beginning of June, too, by the way, I will say this. They haven't faced a ton of American League teams over 500, but they have faced some. And actually, let me look at the standings here real quick.
1: Yeah, I got them in front.
0: Well, I just was looking what the Blue Jays were. Yeah, 69 and 71. Okay, so they fell back down, and the Orioles are still. God, this division is just every single one of them. I mean, 4 out of 5 have an opportunity. Really, actually, all of them have a chance still to get in.
1: I was going to say, the fact that the Blue Jays and Orioles are only 6 games back from the Red Sox right now is...
0: Yeah, the Red Sox kind of came back down to earth. But, you know, when you look at the schedule, the Rangers, the Braves, Astros, the Athletics, you should be able to hopefully steal a couple games there. And then you got Boston, New York, and Philly. Definitely not going to be an easy stretch. And we just threw out the question of how confident are you they win the AL East? 1 being not very confident, 5 being very confident. I said I'm at like a 3-5, 3-7-5. Tim was at a 4. So we're pretty confident on this show. I get a little bit worried when it comes down to the stretch. This team has slowed down at the end of the year at times. And so that's a little bit in the back of my mind. And the Yankees, look, I'm always going to worry about the Yankees. Now, we had a caller doing the segment earlier, talked about, you know, being a little concerned with the Yankees and getting healthier and Aaron Judge. There's been no chatter about Aaron Judge. It feels like Aaron Judge is done, right?
1: It feels like that way, absolutely.
0: And I'm not really worried about the Yankees offense so much. It's their pitching that makes them so dangerous. And that's what makes them so dangerous come playoff time, too. It's not the offense. It's the pitching that they're going to go into the playoffs with. It's crazy to think that they lose two of their best players and they're 20 games above 500, talking about the New York Yankees. It's not fair.
1: Yeah, but that's the Yankees for you.
0: Yeah.
1: I mean, it feels...
0: You have that payroll.
1: Yeah, it feels that way. You know, Yankee privilege, I keep calling it, because there are certain things that just go their way.
0: Oh, you're one to talk.
1: What are you talking about?
0: Patriots fan, Patriots privilege.
1: No such thing.
0: Speaking of the Patriots privilege...
1: I loved it.
0: I went to show you that yesterday when you were walking out, and then you had kind of left, and I was going the other way. Bill Belichick, and some people were saying, oh, the...
1: Genius.
0: I agree.
1: Yep.
0: It is not an illegal move. If you didn't see it, they were when an opposing team would kick a field goal, they would put the opposite view of the camera behind it. So it actually, it was like almost an illusion there. Instead of seeing two uprights, you were seeing four uprights.
1: It was
0: genius. And more people missed field goals. More teams were missing field goals against the Patriots than any other.
1: By a lot.
0: And for those that think Bill Belichick isn't the greatest coach of all time, the guy won six Super Bowls. And I know after Tom Brady came here and the Patriots kind of fell flat and then he goes to UNC and it wasn't good last year and just all of the drama, I think a lot of people forget how good of a coach Bill Belichick is. To me, that was brilliant. Now, I'm not into Deflategate. Don't like all that stuff. Don't like Tapegate or whatever the hell they called it when he was recording practices. I don't tolerate any of that, but...
1: It was hand signals, not practices.
0: I think they were recording the Rams practice. Were they not?
1: It was, that was proven a lie. ESPN even wrote a retraction.
0: I'm
1: going to
0: need
1: that.
0: A source not
1: ESPN
0: from Boston.
1: ESPN wrote a retraction
0: I'm
1: going
0: to need a source not ESPN.
1: Not ESPN.
0: I'm going to need a source that hates the Patriots. But that level of detail, to even think of something like that is genius, and I think every team should adopt that. Every team should be doing that.
1: From 2001 to 2019, there was a stat on field goal percentage and opposing field goal percentage. The difference between New England making theirs and their opponents making theirs was a 9.4%. Can you tell me what the second best difference was, Nick?
0: 3%.
1: 3.8%.
0: Jeez.
1: So the Patriots had a practically 10% difference between them making theirs and their opponents missing, and the next best team was 4%.
0: I think it's brilliant.
1: I loved it. And here I'm thinking to myself as I'm reading this going, I thought I knew everything about what the Patriots did, how they were able to take advantage and find the loopholes in the system to be able to do that. And then reading and watching that, I went, oh my God, I never even noticed.
0: Yeah, that is a whole other level of loopholes.
1: I don't even know how you can get.
0: All right, coming up next, I want to have us each pick three teams that can go from worst to first in the NFL. We'll do that coming up next on The Nick Wise Show. It's 95.7 WDAE and AM 620.
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3: All right, a little bit of breaking news in the college football world, and then we'll get into the topic we were going to do here of teams that can go from... we have to pick three. On average, every year, there's one to two teams in the NFL that go worst to first. Tim and I each have to select three teams, so it makes it a little bit more challenging to go worst to first. But we do have a little bit of a breaking news here out of the SEC, kind of what we were just talking about a minute ago with Lane Kiffin. So the breaking news here on three is reporting the SEC is taking the unprecedented step of suing one of its own schools. The conference has filed a federal lawsuit against LSU, university officials, and head coach Lane Kiffin over the Tigers' attempt to put former NFL players on their 2026 roster. The SEC argues that LSU deliberately recruited professional athletes who had signed NFL contracts and is trying to violate the conference's longstanding rules prohibiting pros from returning to college athletics. The lawsuit comes as LSU awaits a ruling on a preliminary injunction that could allow former Ole Miss and NFL players Xavion Harris and Daquan Wright to play for the Tigers. LSU opens up this Saturday night against the Tigers. The bigger picture, this could become a major test of conference power and self-governance. The SEC is essentially saying that if one school can ignore a league-wide rule about without consequences, it could undermine the entire conference's ability to enforce its own policies. So, yeah, I mean, you're looking at possibly the end of conferences if they can just get away with this and do whatever they want and there can be no punishment from a conference. What's the point of even being in these groups?
4: Exactly.
3: This is why Notre Dame's like, I want nothing to do with any of this. I'm going to stay here by myself, play my easy opponents, be a boring brand of football.
4: Great brand of football.
3: I don't have to worry about
4: make
3: a conference.
4: Millions of dollars off NBC.
3: Millions and millions. Billions, probably, at this point. But it's interesting. So here's how I feel on the whole NFL players in college. Obviously, I don't like that. I do. So a lot of these kids were told their eligibility was up, and they probably weren't ready. Like, let's use Jack Pyburn, for example. If Jack Pyburn realized his eligibility actually wasn't up, he probably doesn't enter his name in the draft. He probably doesn't try out for the Tampa Bay Buccaneers and eventually end up on the Chiefs. He probably just stays in school because he's got eligibility and he's valuable to a college football program. So I understand a little bit when it comes to the player's side. Hey, I was forced to leave. That's the only reason why I went to the NFL. Had I known, I would have just stayed here the whole time. So I have a soft spot there.
4: But I don't, though.
3: When you are Lane Kiffin and you are openly recruiting these guys, and I'm assuming that means phone calls were made. Hey, I know things are going, you know, you're at the Browns right now, or you're with the Buccaneers right now. But I just want to let you know, if things don't work out, you're always welcome back at LSU. I believe once you play in an NFL game, you just can't come back. Once you take money from an NFL organization, I just believe you can't come back. And so that's kind of where I am with it. But at the, I try to be sympathetic too, because again, these kids were told they had to leave. They didn't leave on their own. They were forced to. They thought their eligibility was up.
4: But you know what, though? That's what I don't have sympathy for, because we have gotten to a point because of COVID and all.

0: that other stuff where kids are have been at college for longer than Van Wilder was. So I am kind of done with these guys having these extended runs. And you know what? Listen, I'm sorry, but going to the NFL, and okay, if you're a fringe guy, that's a different story, but it's still, you're in the NFL, regardless if you're on the practice squad or if you made the 53-man roster. Just go play football and have fun. Now you don't even have to worry about going to school and all of that other stuff.
1: Right, but if Jack Pyburn knew he had another year of eligibility left and he doesn't enter the draft and he stays at LSU, do you have a problem with him being there for a fifth year?
0: I mean, I'm not a huge fan of it because, again, they just passed the rule of trying to limit all the extended runs and everything.
1: And now it's 5-5.
0: Now it's 5-5, but he already left. I'm sorry. Once you declare for the draft and get drafted, that's it. End of story. I don't care anymore because you're taking away spots from guys who were recruited, who earned their spot.
1: Well, actually, here's the biggest scumbag move of all is that they actually kept roster spots open. So nobody at LSU would actually lose a spot because LSU kept spots open because they knew
0: that's even worse
1: what they were doing. No, I totally agree. I would like them to not do this. I would love to keep college football pure. It just never is. My father-in-law, you know, when he texted me yesterday about all of this stuff, big Arkansas fan, lives in Arkansas, SEC country, he's like, do you ever think it's going to get better? And I'm like, no, they've ruined our game. And he's like, I guess I'm just going to have to start watching high school football. And I'm like, hell, even some of those kids have NIL deals nowadays. And I'm all for the kids getting paid. They should make money. But
0: I've always said, in terms of making money, there comes a fine line. Because if you want to look at it, okay, who really makes the money? It's football and men's basketball in terms of colleges. And so, but everybody's going to get paid. Now they're getting paid stupid amounts of money. You got to limit that. You got to limit the transfer portal. It's ridiculous.
1: Yeah, I don't mind them getting paid. It's the transfer portal.
0: I don't mind it either, but in my perfect world, I had a cap at $300,000, and then you make an extra $100,000 if you're there for a fifth year.
1: I don't mind how much money they make. I just want it to be some sort of cap. But to me, it's more about the transfers. If you come in, I don't think you should be able to play for four different schools. I miss the sit-out rule. Unless the coach leaves, I think you should have to sit out a year. All right, real quick, because we don't have a ton of time now to really get into this. As we talked about it during the commercial break, we realized we both had the three same teams, which I guess will speed up the topic a little bit. But talking about teams that could go from worst to first in the NFL, on average, 1 to 2 teams do it every single year. Go from worst, that last place, to first place every single year. So as we talked this through in the break, I gave Tim my three teams, and he gave me his three teams, and we had written down the exact same three teams. So the teams that finished last year were the Jets, the Browns, the Titans, the Raiders in the AFC, and then over in the NFC, it was the Giants, the Lions, the Saints, and the Cardinals. And we had no teams from the AFC. We had no belief in the Jets. We had no belief in the Browns.
0: Nope.
1: No belief in the Titans. Titans are out here getting rid of media members because they said Cam Ward's bad, which he...
0: They're soft.
1: ...is. No belief in the Raiders. So we went over to the NFC. NFC East, Eagles, Cowboys, Commanders, Giants. We both put down the Giants. Now, neither of us feel the Giants are going to win that division, but
0: a lot would have to go their way.
1: Right. We had to pick three teams. That's the thing. And so if you got to sit here and search the NFL, well, the Giants, we expect with John Harbaugh to be a little bit better. Jackson Dart.
0: Good defense.
1: And Neighbors going to get back. Yeah, they got a great defensive line. Kind of makes sense if you have to find a team. Do we think they're going to do it? No. Then we went to the NFC North. The Lions finished in last place, but they were 9-8, and now they're the favorite in the division, so that one just kind of made sense. I have a feeling if anyone was doing this topic, the Lions are going to be the team number everybody one would pick. Yeah, because that division is one of those divisions that any team can win.
0: Mm-hmm.
1: And again, they go from last, they're in last place, but they are the favorite to win the NFC North. And then we started to look at the NFC South. And I think the NFC South, much like the NFC North, but in a different way, anybody can win that division.
0: Yep.
1: You know, I think in the NFC North, they can all win that division and win 11 and 12 games. The NFC South, it'll be more like 8-9. Whoever can get there first will win the division. But at the end of the day, the division is very even. Maybe not as talented as the North, but when it comes to the four teams in the division, they're pretty even with each other like the teams in the North are.
0: And don't forget, the Saints have the second easiest strength of schedule.
1: Yeah, and we both said it could be the New Orleans Saints. Now, I hope to be wrong on that. Obviously, this is just a little game, but the Saints going 6-11 last year, finishing in last. I think odds, Vegas have them as the second best odds to win the division, right behind the Tampa Bay Buccaneers. So I think those are honestly the only three teams you could have chose. I'm pretty sure Buccaneer John, by the way, is calling my office phone. There's only one person that calls my desk phone, and it's him, and it's ringing right now. It gets transferred to your cell phone.
0: Oh, jeez.
1: He left me a voicemail yesterday after we talked to Tony Castricone, the voice of the Bucs. He sent me a voice. I sent it to you. Did you listen to it?
0: No, I listened to it.
1: He wants a picture of the Tony Castricone for his phone. And then he's like, "You send me a picture, you and Tim. Thanks, buddy. Just need it for my phone. Real appreciate it. It's Buccaneer John." And I'm like, no, Buccaneer John.
0: No, we're not doing that.
1: All right. You know what we are doing? We need to, you asked me earlier if I was going to bet on Rutgers and UMass. Let me open up the Hard Rock Bet app right now. Let's take a look. College football tonight. Look, the games tonight, they aren't good. But you know how you get interested in them? Throw a couple bucks on them. So what do we want to do? Do you want to go with UMass 29.5 or Rutgers minus 29.5?
0: I would. You got to go with Rutgers.
1: All right. So we're going to take Rutgers.
0: No faith in UMass.
1: UCF 42.5 point favorite.
0: Against?
1: Bethune-Cookman.
0: Oh. 42.5?
1: 42.5.
0: I think that's a little much.
1: All right. We'll go Bethune-Cookman.
0: Yeah.
1: Let's see. Who else is playing tonight? Kennesaw State minus 21.5 to West Georgia.
0: What?
1: All right. How about we'll take Wake Forest minus 26.5. And then we'll do Georgia Tech plays tonight at 8 o'clock against Colorado.
0: Ooh, yeah. That's right.
1: I'm going to take Georgia Tech minus 6.5, sold out crowd. Let's see what that pays. Let's put $10. $10 to win 127.
0: Not bad.
1: That's what you do. And all of a sudden, we just took a bad slate of games. 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
1: Two more days, we all get to sing this song together at the Swamp. We welcome to the show right now your starting center for the Florida Gators, Harrison Moore. Harrison, welcome to the Nick Wise Show. Do you know all the words to that song yet?
14: Maybe not all of them, but I know the chorus. I know the hoo-ha part. I've been listening to make sure I got as much of it down before Saturday.
1: Okay, so it is on the playlist as you drive around Gainesville. You're like, all right, I gotta get to know these lyrics because it's going to be nuts in the third quarter on Saturday night.
14: For sure. That was one of the first things when I committed here. My dad, he was like, make sure you listen to some Tom Petty, some Tom Petty to make sure you got it down.
1: You are in for a treatment. I mean, I know you're going to be in a football game at that moment, but when you stop and look around in the Swamp and that song is playing with everyone's phones out and it's dark, I mean, you are going to, you're going to feel it, man. That's when it's going to hit that you are officially a Florida Gator. So Harrison Moore, the starting center of the Gators, on with us now here on the Nick Wise Show. Since you played in Buster Faulkner's system for multiple seasons now, what can you tell Gator fans about this offense and what it's capable of becoming this year?
14: You know, first and foremost, it's fun to watch. We score a lot of points. We're very explosive. We like getting the ball in space to a lot of different our playmakers. And obviously, as the Gator fans know, we have a lot of really, really good athletes and really good football players and our skill positions. Whether that's the running back room, the receivers, the tight ends, the quarterback room. I mean, we have a lot of guys who are really, really good football players and are going to do some exciting things this fall.
1: Yeah, the skilled positions at Florida, super excited about. I mean, the wide receiver room is obviously really strong. Jaden Baugh had a chance to talk to at SEC Media Days. Great kid who is never on his phone, which I thought was really cool. We're talking to Harrison Moore, starting center of the Gators. You know, you mentioned the skilled positions. The offensive line is kind of, that's the biggest question mark, right? Everyone's like, well, I don't know what they're going to be like. I truly believe if you guys can be a really good offensive line, the sky is the limit for this offense. What are your overall thoughts on the offensive line for the Florida Gators in 2026?
14: I think we've made huge improvements since I first got here. Coming in with Coach Troutwine, he's been an amazing resource for our guys, just learning what it takes to be a really good offensive lineman. You know, I mean, he won 2 national championships here. He was an All-American, played in the NFL for a handful of years. So he knows what it looks like, what it takes to win and be successful here at the University of Florida. So he's been really good for our whole unit, just taking advice from him on what we need to do every day in order to achieve success at this level.
1: Harrison Moore, the center for the Florida Gators, on the Nick Wise Show right now. Speaking of Phil Troutwine, does he remind you guys, I know he's your new offensive line coach, does he remind you guys often that he's won two national championships with the Gators?
14: I mean, he doesn't talk about it all the time. He has a tattoo on his shoulder that reminds us every once in a while. But I mean, he's a humble guy. He doesn't wear his national championship rings to practice every day. But you know, like when you walk by in the hallway and you see the 06-08 national championship trophies and you see those every single day when you walk in the facility, you know that means something. That's where we want to get this program back to, is one of the best programs in the country, which is something that I definitely think we can do, is a program that is competing for national championship every year. And I think Coach Sumrall, that's one of his biggest visions and goals for the Gators, is getting us back to being one of those story programs. And that's something that I bought in when I was getting recruited here in the transfer portal, and I'm really excited to see how we do this year.
1: Talking to Harrison Moore, the center for the Florida Gators. Speaking of John Sumrall, you know, if someone said to me, what's your best John Sumrall story, I would probably tell the story of being in the room at SEC Media Days when he was ready to throw the podium at a guy when his phone came off. And, of course, he was joking, and some people took that wrong. You got a good John Sumrall story for us? Because I feel like you have to have one, because he's very entertaining, at least what I see in the media.
14: Yeah, I mean, the cool thing about Coach Sumrall is he's the same guy every single day. I mean, he is just juiced to the gills every single day. He comes into the facility and is just ready to work, excited to be around all the guys. And that's something that's really cool. It starts from the top all the way down to the bottom. If the head man isn't bringing energy every day, excited to be in the building, then it's hard for the coaches, and then that transfers to the players, to be really excited to come to work every day. So he just absolutely brings it every day. It's been a pleasure being able to be one of his players over the last, you know, eight, nine months. He's energy. He's lightning in a bottle. I love that guy.
1: Talking to Harrison Moore, the center for the Florida Gators. Now, you played at Georgia Tech last year, which that was where Buster Faulkner, the new offensive coordinator, came from. Was it more of Buster or the University of Florida that brought you to Gainesville? Don't say it was 50-50. Is one of them 51%, the other one's 49%? Which one was kind of the leading factor there?
14: So it was a culmination of factors. Obviously, the familiarity with Coach Faulkner's offense, and he took a bunch of his offensive staff with him. So just knowing all those guys, knowing the system, knowing Aaron Filo was here, Bailey Stockton, Luke Harpring were all coming. A couple Georgia Tech guys that came to Florida. So the familiarity with that, as well as we talked about earlier, Coach Troutwine. I mean, I remember when I was getting recruited here, he told me, he's like, every starting center I've ever had in my coaching career has played in the NFL. And like, that's something that like really stick with me. It's like, well, like, you know, that's a phenomenal statistic. And that's something that hopefully I don't mess up in a couple of years from now when I make the decision to the league. But, you know, and then also, obviously, the University of Florida is like a program I grew up watching when I was a kid. It's one of the most storied programs in the history of college football. And also just really college sports in general. Like, every sport here has had tremendous success. So it's a program that is really hungry to win, a city and a state that's really hungry to win. And I wanted to help take the Gators back to that tradition that we used to have.
1: Yeah, the fan base is absolutely dying for that. We're talking to the center of the Florida Gators, Harrison Moore, here on the Nick Wise Show. You know, you mentioned Aaron Filo coming over from Georgia Tech with you. What kind of quarterback are the Gators or Gator fans getting in Aaron Filo? I mean, you know him better than anybody.
14: The dude's an absolute gamer. He turns into a maniac on game days. Like, usually quarterbacks aren't the type of guys that love contact, but I remember I was talking to him one time. He's like, sometimes I love when I get hit hard, like make a big play and somebody hits me hard. And obviously, as an offensive lineman, I hate seeing my quarterback get touched. You know, that's something that I never want to see happen. But playing for a guy that's willing to take take blows and get really get in a fist fight, it makes it a lot more fun to play with, because obviously football is a violent game, and there's some guys, some quarterbacks who they get touched with a 6 foot pole and they act like their arm got cut off. And Fowler is not one of those guys. I mean, he loves everything about football. He's truly a gamer, and I'm really excited to see what he does this season. He's going to run that football out, make a lot of big plays for us.
1: Kind of described a guy like Matthew Stafford, like the NFL comparison, just a guy that's tough as nails. We're talking to Harrison Moore, center for the Florida Gators. So you come over to Florida from Georgia Tech. I got to ask, you've been with two programs that hate Georgia. Which school hates Georgia more? Is it Florida or is it Georgia Tech?
14: I would say just there's a lot more Florida fans. I would probably say Florida dislikes them more. But, honestly, I dislike those guys with every bone in my body. I'm really excited to play them on November 30th. I think it's going to be a great game. October 30th. I think it's going to be a great game.
1: Yeah, it's going to be a great game up in Atlanta. And then that game's going to be here in Tampa next year. We can't wait for that. Harrison, I really appreciate your time coming on the show this afternoon. Wishing you guys a lot of luck. Good luck on start the season off Saturday night, FAU, and good luck with that game and beyond, and just rooting for you guys to have a tremendous season.
14: Yes, sir. I appreciate it. Looking forward to the game this weekend. Go Gators.
1: Go Gators. We'll talk to you soon, Harrison. Thank you so much. That is Harrison Moore, starting center for the Florida Gators. And we actually got a pair of tickets right now to give away. You want to go see the Gators and Harrison Moore take on FAU this weekend. You can do that. Be caller. What number is Harrison? Do you know? Never mind. It's an offensive lineman number. It's going to be way too high. We'll keep it simple. Caller number 15 for Tim Tebow.
0: There we go.
1: Caller 15. You're going to go see the Gators take on FAU this weekend. 888-388-0957 is the number. Go ahead and call in for those. Tim will take your call and get your info next.
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1: Shout out to Brandon over in Tampa. Won a pair of tickets to go see the Gators take on FAU. We just talked to Harrison Moore. The center for the Gators. He said he's been, I love that. He said when he committed to the Gators, because we were playing the bumper music, we were playing Won't Back Down, Tom Petty. He said as soon as he committed to Florida, his dad called and was like, you got to start getting familiar with Tom Petty. So he's been driving around Gainesville listening to that song. Now, before we had him on the air, Tim, you know, they call in, you take the call, you had a moment to talk to him. Did you fanboy out a little bit, or did you keep it cool?
0: No, I kept it cool. I was just asking him a couple questions myself. I wanted to know a few things and what he sees. And yeah, it was. I thought it was a good, healthy conversation.
21: Tim's my boy now. We're great friends.
0: That's right, Coach Golden. We're boys.
1: been a fun show so far today. How pumped are you for the Gators this weekend? We're going to be out at 1983 in South Tampa.
0: Yes, we are.
1: With the Tampa Gator Club, I'm a little nervous for the heat. We are going to be outside. We'll see what happens there. I'm worried about like all the equipment over frying. So we'll see what happens. And I think we'll be fine technically. But I just remember the last time we did a broadcast out in the heat, it was at Rays Fan Fest when they held it on the St. Pete Pier. That was in February, and it was just a sunny day. Now it's summertime still here in Florida, but we're gonna power through. We're gonna power with the Gators. We're gonna party with the Gators.
0: That's right.
1: And that's gonna be a lot of fun. So it's gonna be me, you, and Ronnie Lane from 2 to 4 o'clock out at 1983 in South Tampa. I guess it's the old Dats, I believe.
0: It
1: used to be the Dats in Tampa.
0: Okay.
1: is where it's at now. I believe it's on McDill.
0: Yeah.
1: So we are gonna be there from 2 to 4, and I'm then pumped, 4 to 6:30 will be the Pat and Aaron show. Real quick, Buccaneer John, what's up, man? You keep leaving me voicemails. Why do you want a picture of Tony Castricone, the voice of the Buccaneers?
22: Because I think he's doing a good job, man. I'm a Buck fan. You know that. I've been a Buck fan for 50 years, though, buddy.
1: What are you going to do with the picture, though? What do you want it in your phone for?
22: I'm going to enjoy looking at it and showing it to my neighbors that are Commander fans.
1: Oh, so your neighbors, you think they want to see a picture of the voice of the Buccaneers, Tony Castricone?
22: Yeah.
1: What are your neighbors like?
22: And why don't you do this? Why don't you do this? Why don't you give me a number 3 jersey?
1: All right, I'll see what I can do. What are your neighbors like, Buccaneer John?
22: They love me.
1: Really? Well, what are they like?
22: My neighbor across the street. Whoa.
1: Are they normal people?
22: My neighbor across the street. Yeah, my neighbor across the street gives me beer and he gives me a whiskey.
1: You're not supposed to be drinking, Buccaneer John.
22: Says who?
1: I thought you weren't supposed to be drinking.
22: You went wrong, buddy boy, okay?
1: All right.
22: I sure like to see what Elisa looks like.
1: Got it. All right, hold on, Buck.
22: That's you know who I'm talking about.
1: Yeah. No idea what he's talking about. Could you imagine being Buccaneer John's neighbor?
0: No, I can't. I don't know why. I picture him living in the boonies.
1: Right? Like, that's probably best, but he like sounds like he lives in a neighborhood. And right. His neighbor, like, if you're his neighbor, I think the last thing you want to do is hook him up with booze. He could also be the most fun neighbor, too.
0: Oh, absolutely.
1: Could you imagine you have a party? You're like, hey, like, oh, you know what? I'm actually curious. John, do your neighbors call you Buccaneer John?
22: Yes, they do.
1: Wow. It's impressive. Buccaneer John. What a great name. What a great guy. I just couldn't imagine being his neighbor. Oh, man. The Drive with T-Crass coming up next. They're going to be live from Moss Nissan over in Tampa as we get prepared for our Friday show. Lots going on tomorrow. Tomorrow, we will give you our 12-team college football playoff prediction. We've kind of already told you, or at least I've told you, who I think is going to win it. I think Notre Dame is going to take it all. But tomorrow, we'll reveal the 12 teams we think will get into the college football playoff. We'll give you all of our predictions for the Gators, the Seminoles, and the USF Bulls. That is going to happen on tomorrow's show, as tomorrow is it's officially a football Friday. Last week was a football Friday, but it was really only a football Friday because of Florida State. Now it's week one. It is here. Great weekend of football. Yes. Look, Sunday's a tremendous lineup, too, because last week you just had it on Saturday. We all woke up Sunday. We're like, we need more. It was so fun. And we will get more this weekend as we get it on Sunday. There's three good games, starting with Washington and Washington State. I'm always a fan of the in-state rivals. And then Monday night, you have a game as well, Florida State taking on SMU, which should be a good one, we hope. SMU's pretty damn good, and they're traveling to Tallahassee to take on the Seminoles. But I can't wait for Saturday. Are you going to be broadcasting with us, or are you going to be partying with the Tampa Gator Club? What's your plan for Saturday?
0: I think it's going to start off with me broadcasting, me being good, and then, I don't know, it might turn into me be partying with...
1: Are you going to stay there for... like, because I'm going to leave at 4 o'clock when Pat and Aaron take over and go home and watch football. Are you going to be staying there probably the whole time?
0: I'm going to stay there, I think, for a good amount of time. I do have a friend's birthday party that night, so.
1: Oh, who has a birthday party?
0: But we're going to be out. So we're going to be around TVs and stuff, so.
1: Hold on a sec. You have a friend that's scheduled a birthday party on week one of college football?
0: I mean, is it their fault that they were born this weekend?
1: I mean, celebrate your birthday a week early. When you got the invite, were you like, really?
0: No, I was not like that.
1: They're a good friend, but
0: they are a Florida State fan, so.
1: Yeah, so that's why they did it. They're selfish because their game is on Monday.
0: That's right.
1: So are you guys going to be like out watching games, or is like the birthday, are you guys going to like a club where there will be no games?
0: No, we're going to be watching games.
1: Okay, so you're not going to miss any of the action.
0: No, of course not. I wouldn't put up with it.
1: You're a better guy than me, man. What if it was a wedding and you were going to get to not watch football this weekend? Would you go to the wedding?
0: It depends on how close I am with them. Like, they have to be like my best friend for that to happen.
1: Okay. Me and you, we just kind of met. What if it was me? Obviously, I would never do that. But, but if I was like, hey, I'm getting married this weekend.
0: You're my boss, so I would go.
1: You'd go. All right. That's the wrong answer.
0: I know it was.
1: I was looking for you to say no. Save your money on that plate. I'm going to watch football. I think I'm the only person that when people turn down the wedding invite, I was like, oh, good.
0: Yeah, like, thank God.
1: There's $200 back in my pocket. all right, make sure you listen to the show. 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I need as many people as possible to do that right now because I'm getting my ass kicked by Pat and Aaron and The Drive with T-Kraz.
0: Come on, wise guys. Subscribe.
1: Now, listen, they've got like 20 years experience on me. All right. This show is a lot newer. So I'm going to say it's because of that. Like, I'm the little old Rays over here, and those guys have been around forever. They're like Boston and the Yankees. 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All right. 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Also, USF Bulls fans got a podcast for you as well called Fourth and Bull. 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
10: 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The Drive with T-Kraz, driven by Moss Nissan, is on the air. Wouldn't you know it, we are coming to you live from Moss Nissan, North Florida Avenue, the North Tampa location. If you're in the neighborhood, come on by. Some incredible deals happening here at Moss Nissan. They have an awesome service department as well. We're going to be here for the next 4 hours, so buckle up and settle in. Great to have you with us on this beautiful Let It Ride Thursday. Sam Cohen is with me here on site, keeping us on the air. Great to see him here. And Chris Mathis back at our Rude Air and Water Studios of WDAE at Studio Central, keeping us on the air. And, of course, you there. 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That is the number.
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10: 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And all guests will appear by the WDAE hotline. And what a show we've got planned for you over the next 4 hours, live here on Moss Nissan, the North Tampa location. A lot of talk about the Rays. Very disappointing outcome last night in losing 2 out of 3 to a last-place Mets team. Rays hit the road for a big road trip. What is that going to look like? Can the Rays hold off the Yankees? What's happening with their starting rotation? What's the plan there? Nunez's right. We'll talk about it. Mark Topkin, TampaBay.com, Rays Insider. He's going to join me coming up in an hour from now, right at 3:05. So we'll get with Topper on anything and everything Tampa Bay Rays in an hour from now. We also have Let It Ride taking place in the 4 o'clock hour. College football week one gets underway tonight. You have Deion Sanders in Colorado at Georgia Tech. And then, of course, you got a number of incredible games taking place this weekend on the college football slate. You got two head coaches making their debuts here in the state of Florida. Of course, of great interest to us, John Summerall. We are your home of the Gators. John Summerall will make his head coaching debut Saturday night in Gainesville as the Florida Gators will take on FAU. And then here in Tampa, Saturday night, at Ray J, Brian Hartline will make his long-awaited head coaching debut for the USF Bulls against FIU. And Coach Hartline will join me coming up at 5:30. We'll ask him about the nerves of going out there for the first time as a head coach. We know he's a decorated former NFL player, an incredible assistant at Ohio State for many, many years, and now he's a head coach. What can we expect from this version of the USF Bulls, who are, by the way, celebrating their 30th year of existence in football? Brian Hartline, USF head coach, will join me coming up at 5:30. We're on the air to 6 o'clock here on this beautiful Let It Ride Thursday. So a lot to do, a lot to talk about, a lot of Buccaneer talk, too. T-minus 10 days away from the Bucs opener in Cincinnati. And later on this hour, we'll talk about the X factors for Todd Bowles and company. I'll give you one on offense and one on defense who could emerge into big-time contributors this season for your Tampa
13: Bay
10: Buccaneers.
13: That's a tough decision.
10: It is a tough decision, Coach, and I considered many different players before I settled in on one. And I was going to ask Coach Bowles, you know, who do you think are your X factors coming into the season?
13: Nanya.
10: There you go. And that's exactly why I go to Todd Bowles into that soundbite, because we can listen, it's all about material. It's all about content, folks. And that's what we try to do around here on the drive each and every afternoon on your ride home. So Topper at 3 o'clock, Brian Hartline a little bit later on, your calls and texts. How about the Tampa Bay Rays? How disappointing was that last night? And tonight begins a crucial stretch for your Rays with 23 games left to go in the regular season. What is the state of the Rays, and can they hold off the Yankees to win the AL East? That is the theme of our opening drive.
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10: Boy, that was a gut punch last night. You certainly hate to see the Rays lose the final game of that series against a guy who had never started a game in 2026, and Justin Hageman or Larry Hagman or J.R. Ewing, whatever his name was, who was on the mound for the Mets last night. And, you know, for the Rays, they had Griffin Jacks go out there, and he hadn't started a game in a month, and they felt like he was ready to go, and he was certainly quite rusty. And right away, you know, in the first inning, the Mets jumped all over him. And defensively, they didn't do him any favors behind him. Look, Victor Mesa Jr. double pumped. He's got a strong arm out in right field. And he delivered still a pretty good throw that Liam Hicks couldn't handle. By the way, this is, I don't know if this is like nitpicking or whatnot, but, you know, I was going back and watching that play. If you're Liam Hicks, not that I'm going to teach him how to play the catching position, but did you notice something about Liam Hicks on that play? He had his mask on. Take your mask off. First thing you do when there's a pop-up as a catcher, you take your mask off so you can see what's going on. And if there's a play at the plate, how about you take your mask off, you throw it away so you can see everything that's happening in front of you? Maybe that's a little nitpicking on my part, but that was the one observation that I saw when I went back and watched that play, is that he had his mask on the entire way. Regardless, Griffin Jacks did not look great in his return yesterday. I mean, the velocity was there. Some of the command and the strike throwing was not. And he said he felt kind of out of sorts, even though he felt like he was good physically. I mean, he's coming back off an elbow injury. And when it initially happened, a lot of people felt the worst. And, you know, the Rays breathed a sigh of relief. It wasn't a big deal. They gave him an injection. He felt good. He did a rehab start at Durham. He pitched a simulated game last week, so the Rays felt like he was good to go. They would not put him out there unless he was healthy, and he looked healthy. It's just that he was a little erratic, and he said his mechanics wasn't exactly what he thought it was. Look, it's like riding a bike, obviously, when you stop doing something and you try and get back into the swing of things. It's not going to look smooth right off the bat, right from the get-go. So that was part of what was ailing Griffin Jacks last night, and Griffin Jacks spoke with the media after the game, and he said, hey, I felt pretty good, but the results weren't necessarily there.
2: Stuff looks, you know, relatively where it has been in line with the season. Just felt a little rusty, maybe a little out of sync, just, you know, with the pace of a actual game. You know, I've been throwing a couple simulated games, and it's hard to mimic that that real life situation in a game with a simulated game. So
10: that was Griffin Jacks after the game last night, and he said, look, we're trying to get back into the swing of things, and last night it looked a little rocky, and you know, the Mets took advantage of him, which wasn't exactly ideal. It was not a great night for the Rays, and And then you, you know, factor into the effect that you got a guy on the Mets that no one's ever heard of who had, like, the game of his life as Morabito, whatever his name is for the
1: Jack
10: Mets.
1: Jack Mayhoffer.
10: Jack Mayhoffer. You know, fill in whatever kind of name. Nick Morabito.
7: Slapdick prospect.
10: Three-run dog. It is a slapdick prospect. He comes up and he clears the bases. You know, the Rays were down 6-0. Then they got it to 6-4. Our guy Richie Palacios hits a two-run homer, and it's like, okay, you know what? This game's not over. We got a long way to go. It's the fourth inning. And then the Rays could not stop the Mets or Nick Morabito from having the game of his life. And Griffin Jacks did not look great, but Cam Boozer, who's been very good, did not look great. And Manny Rodriguez, obviously, and the Rays just got him back, obviously did not have one of his better outings. So, unfortunately, it was a perfect storm of nastiness for the Rays last night, and they ended up paying the price. And not only did they lose the game last night, they lost the game in the standings, because late last night, you know, I was watching that Yankees game, and you know, the Angels had a chance to walk them off, and they could do nothing against Bednar in the ninth, and then the Yankees had a big 10th inning, and they go on to win, and now the Yankees are a little bit closer to the Rays in the standings in the American League East.
8: Yeah,
10: Eric Neander. And now the lead is down to 4 games. The Rays are at 83-56. 4 games in a loss column, because that's where you need to be looking at. Rays with 56 losses, the Yankees with 60 losses, and we got, what, 23 games left to go? So, 4-game lead in the loss column, 23 games left to go. The Yankees are off tonight. The Rays are in action. The Rays are in Texas, a big 7-game road trip. They'll play 4 against the Rangers in a ballpark where they've had all sorts of difficulty, and we'll talk to Mark Topkin about that because he was making a big deal about that at TampaBay.com. He's going to join us coming up at around 3:05, so we'll get his thoughts certainly on the Rays from last night, Griffin Jacks, the Rays going into a house of horrors, obviously, tonight and this weekend against the Rangers. Now, the good news for the Rays is, you know, they've got their heavy hitters going, so to speak. They've got some of their best starting pitchers in line to pitch this weekend in Texas. Shane McClanahan goes tonight, and then you have Nick Martinez tomorrow night, Drew Rasmussen Saturday, and it looks like Ian Seymour will go on Sunday afternoon. So your 3 best starting pitchers, you know, not named Freddie Peralta, by the way. Peralta is scheduled to go Tuesday. The Rays have an off day on Monday, and look, with 3-plus weeks left to go in the season, the Rays have 3 off days coming up. And they're all the next 3 Mondays, beginning this Monday, Labor Day Monday, and then the 2 Mondays after that. So the Rays have an interesting decision. And according to Kevin Cash, it looks like they might be going to a 6-man rotation, at least for right now. Everything's subject to change with the Rays, and they're always looking at the calendar and looking at, you know, the most advantageous ways to preserve their pitchers, guys like Drew Rasmussen and Shane McClanahan. They want to keep those guys under wraps, so to speak, until playoff baseball comes around. And if you go to a 6-man rotation, you'll give them an extra day off. And then you've got, you know, 3 off days coming up before the season ends. So they want to keep these guys fresh. And it makes it so imperative for this team to win the American League East. That's got to happen. And look, the Rays are still the odds-on favorite in order to get that done. Last night, obviously, they took a step in the wrong direction by losing, and then the Yankees won. But according to FanGraphs, the Rays are still a 78% favorite to win the AL East. Yankees are at 21.4%. And forget about the Red Sox. I mean, they've fallen completely out of it when it comes to trying to win this division. It's the Rays and the Yankees, and we know there's a big 4-game set coming up between the Rays and the Yankees at Yankee Stadium. And that
14: the New York Yankees?
15: The New York Yankees!
10: Ruth, Gehrig, DiMaggio, Mantle, Costanza? Yes, big 4-game set. And that includes a day-night doubleheader that Tuesday, September the 22nd. So I think the Rays are going to try and configure their pitching rotation to where, yeah, their 4 big guns namely Martinez, Rasmussen, Peralta, McClanahan. I want those four guys lined up to go against the Yankees that big four-game series. And trust me, that's what the Rays are doing right now. They're trying to figure out with the off days and the six-man rotation, or do you go to a five-man rotation where it's, you know, Rasmussen, Martinez, McClanahan, and then Peralta, and then maybe you combine Seymour and Jax for like an opener for that fifth spot. So the Rays are going to try and configure this so their four guys can go that four-game series against the Yankees. And all you need to do is win just one. You win one of those games against the Yankees, you win the season series. Obviously.

0: at 8:05. I think Ronnie Lane's got Benches Clearing Brawl or whatever that show's called coming up at 7 o'clock to go right into the Rays coverage. Chris Mathis, are you doing that show tonight? Is it Ronnie or is it the...
1: Oh, come on. I got him right here, Tom. I have him right here for you.
2: This is the Inside Pitch.
0: No, I'm sure it is.
1: He'll be here. He'll be here at 7 o'clock.
0: I'm glad. So backdoor breaking ball with Ronnie Lane at 7 o'clock to get you started. Shane McClanahan on the mound against Cal Quantrill tonight. Can the Rays go into their house of horrors at Globe Life Field or whatever it's called?
3: I don't know.
0: Well, I hope so. I hope you do know Eric Neander, who is scheduled to join this show tomorrow against his own will. And hopefully we get some answers from him on what's going on with this team. Are you staying with the six-man rotation? That was one of the questions I asked him last week.
4: Nanya.
0: And that's exactly what he told me. Nanya. I defer those questions to Kevin Cash. That's how he gets around that question, even though he's always in contact with Kevin Cash and Kyle Snyder. See, that's how sneaky the Rays are. That's how they get out of things. When I ask certain questions, go talk to the manager. Remember Lou Piniella? What did he say that one time? Go talk to the pitching coach or go talk to the hitting coach. He was deferring questions at one time when he got pretty frustrated about the way things were going on the field for the Devil Rays at the time. But this is a new team. This is the Rays. This is a team that's heading into the playoffs. This is a team that I still believe will win the American League East. But look, they've got to buckle down, and hopefully in the 7-game road trip, if you go 4-3, you got to take that. And that's what you're shooting for. They go to Atlanta early next week to finish off this roadie. Freddie Peralta against the Braves. That will be in the series opener on Tuesday, followed by Griffin Jacks, scheduled to go Wednesday, and then McClanahan Thursday against Chris Sale, Lakeland's own, who's had an incredible year for the Braves. That's going to be a difficult matchup. But listen, all in all, last night was disappointing. Absolutely. All the Mets fans, by the way, that were there all three nights, that was disappointing too, but what are you going to do? I mean, that's always the case around here. Is that going to be the case when we open the new stadium in 2029? I don't think you're ever going to stop that from happening, by the way. But it's still not a great look, in my estimation.
5: Listening to all the positivity on this WDAE radio show. I love it.
0: I know, John. I was texting with him this morning, by the way. John Gruden, Barstool Sports own.
5: It's a no-negative Thursday.
0: I understand that, John. It is a no-negative Thursday. And I'm being positive when I say that I still think that the Rays are going to hold on and win this American League East. By the way, the Yankees are in San Diego this weekend. So hopefully the Padres can do us a solid and take 2 out of 3 from the Yankees, which would be awesome. 888-388-0957. Text at 82945. So more on the Rays. Mark Topkin is coming up in the next hour at 3:05. What can we expect from the Rays this weekend in Texas and then in Atlanta next week? We'll talk to him about that. We'll talk to him about Griffin Jacks. We'll talk to him about what the Rays plan on doing with their pitching rotation with, 23 games left to go before October baseball is upon us. So really exciting time here in Tampa Bay between the Rays heading toward the playoffs. College football gets started tonight. You have Colorado at Georgia Tech and some intriguing games this weekend. Miami and Stanford tomorrow. And then Saturday, USF in the head coaching debut of one Brian Hartline taking on FIU. And then Florida, the Gators, and the head coaching debut of John Summerall Saturday night up in the swamp against FAU. And then you got Clemson and LSU, of course, on Saturday night. Will Lane Kiffin be allowed to recruit Patrick Mahomes to be the quarterback? I don't know. He's trying to get NFL players.
6: No.
0: What?
6: I insulted him a little bit.
0: I didn't insult anybody. You know, that Lane Kiffin is always looking to bend the rules, if not break them. He's always looking for a backdoor to everything. I mean, why try and endanger yourself, endanger your program, endanger LSU by putting these guys on the field who are not even going to be starting caliber players like Daquan Wright, he's like the backup tight end. There's a guy in Trevez Green in front of him who's much better.

0: So I'm not sure, like, where Lane Kiffin is coming from. I mean, we are sure because, you know, he's a crafty fellow, diabolical even, maybe a little shady in some respects. But is that, you know, risk worth the reward of trying to put these guys out there? He spent a ton of money on his team, and we'll find out if that comes to fruition. I bet you Clemson gives him a pretty good game, though, on Saturday night. I saw Dabo Swinney the other day say, I don't know if, you know, pardon the pun, he said, we're staying in our own lane in terms of the whole pro players trying to go back to college and everything else. So I thought that was an interesting dig. But LSU always, and Lane Kiffin, a firestorm of controversy. But we'll talk about the college football matchups and a lot more with Let It Ride.
1: That's go Gators. Up.
0: Yeah, thank you, Coach Summerall, right here on your home of the Gators. Best of luck to you Saturday night up in the swamp. We have Let It Ride with all the college football matchups. That's at 4:30. Brian Hartline, USF head coach. We'll talk to him at 5:30 about his head coaching debut on Saturday night. And then, of course, the infamous Mark Topkin at 3:05, talking all things Rays. Great to have you with us. We're live here at Moss Nissan, North Florida Avenue. It's the North Tampa location. If you're in the neighborhood, come on by. Some exceptional vehicles. I'm looking at an awesome-looking Frontier inside of the showroom here. Rogues, Muranos, Pathfinders, and everything else. The service department is helping me out with an issue that I have with my Murano. Might be a little sensor thing happening there. No big deal, because that's what they do here at Moss Nissan. They take great care of you. Awesome sales staff. The service department is also exemplary as well. So come on down and see us. We'll be here until 6 o'clock. 888-388-0957. Text at 82945 on the Bartow Ford DA text platform. We'll come back, take some of your phone calls. The Rays cynics are out, so we'll take the phone calls coming up next. And also coming up next, Buccaneers, 10 days away from the opener in Cincinnati. Who are the X factors this season for this Buccaneer team? An X factor can be defined as a player that you may not be relying on to maybe being a main contributor, but they are prepared to give you big-time production. Who's an X factor on offense? I'll give you one on offense, one on defense for the Buccaneers, plus your calls coming up next year on The Drive. 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
0: You could say that again. It's The Drive, driven by Moss Nissan. Great to have you with us. T-Kraz here on Moss Nissan in North Tampa. Chris Mathis on the other side as well. And you know what? Through Labor Day, Chris Mathis, they have incredible deals happening here on Moss Nissan. You mentioned this ad right here. You mentioned that you heard it on WDAE. You can get an extra $1,000 off your trade now through Labor Day. You can't beat that deal.
4: Hey, that is awesome. Simply just mention this. Mention you heard it on WDAE, The Drive with T-Kraz. 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

0: Not at all. He had a great spring. They didn't ask him to pass coverage that much, but he came in naturally. He can run. People don't understand this guy can really run. He's a very smart football player, and, you know, he showed that when he came in. And, you know, I think the sky's the limit for this guy.
1: Bucks head coach Todd Bowles with some high praise on his second-round pick out of Missouri, inside linebacker Josiah Trotter. Bowles really loves the way this kid prepares, every down linebacker. A lot of scouts had some issues maybe with Trotter and pass coverage, and you heard Todd Bowles mention right there when I asked him about it the other day. He said, listen, this guy's been everything he thought we thought he was and a whole lot more in terms of being obviously a downhill thumper in the run game. He's athletic, he's fast, he reads plays well, a physical player, plays in coverage well. You never have to take him off the field. He'll have Alex Anzalone lining up next to him. The inside linebacker spot, and a lot of people have been talking about the question that I asked Todd Bowles, which took him a good 5 seconds to answer about the strongest position group on the team. Todd Bowles said inside linebacker, and that surprised a lot of people, including...
0: That's a tough decision.
1: It was a tough decision, Coach. As we welcome you back, 2:33 in your ride home. Great to have you with us here on The Drive. T-Kraz with you live from Moss Nissan right here in North Tampa. If you're in the neighborhood, come on by. We'll be here until 6 o'clock. Your calls, 888-388-0957. Text at 82945. We'll talk to Mark Topkin just after 3 o'clock. Brian Hartline later. Let her ride later as well. So it got to me thinking, after talking to Todd Bowles the other day, and in case you missed that interview, it's up for podcast, 957WDA.com or through the iHeartRadio app. Certainly a very entertaining talk with Todd Bowles. I mean, look, I'm not going to lie. I do like the guy, and I wish him the very best of luck, and I hope for his sake he has a really good year, because we all know he's on the hot seat, and that was one of the questions I asked him in terms of how much pressure do you feel, and I knew what he was going to say. He said, look, you always feel pressure. It's the NFL, yada, yada, yada. But I had to ask the question anyway, because that is something that a lot of Buccaneer fans are wondering about the 2026 team. On paper, the Bucs look good. I think there are certain position groups that look pretty strong, and there are others where the starters look pretty good, but the depth behind them, I'm talking about the offensive line and the safety position, I do have some concerns there. But when we're talking about X factors, and on defense, I think Josiah Trotter is one of those X factors on the defensive side of the ball. When you're thinking about the defense of the Bucks, you think about Vita Vea in the middle of that defense. He's the guy, okay? He's the guy that everything is predicated upon what he does in the middle of that defense, swallowing up blockers, pushing the pocket, allowing one-on-ones to happen for the edge guys, for Kalijah Kansi, for A'shaun Robinson. He's the engine that makes the defense go. On the back end, it's Antoine Winfield Jr. If you're talking about an X factor, I think Josiah Trotter, this rookie out of Missouri, can be an X factor, will be an X factor on the defensive side of the ball. He's been incredibly impressive throughout the summer, training camp, preseason games. He's a thumper. He's physical. He's instinctual. He's just like his dad, Jeremiah Trotter. And I think if he's anything like his dad, and we've seen that already, let's see him do it in an NFL game when the regular season kicks off a week from Sunday and 10 days from now, I think he will be able to answer that bell and give the Buccaneers exactly what they've needed, what they've lacked at inside linebacker. With all due respect to Levante David and Servasio Dennis from a year ago, that's going to be a much improved group. And maybe that's what led Todd Bowles to say, you know what? It's taken me like 45 minutes to answer this question, but I do think that it is inside linebacker. But I was surprised by it. I thought he would say outside linebacker, because that would be my assessment. The strongest position group, the deepest position group, I do believe is outside linebacker, because you've got five guys in that room, led by Reuben Bain Jr. and Yaya Diaby, and then the backups, Anthony Nelson, Al-Quadin Muhammad, who had 11 sacks and part-time duty last year. You know, as a rotational guy, I think that's the perfect role for him. You're not asking Muhammad to go in there for 45, 50 snaps. You're asking him as a rotational guy in, you know, pass rush situations to give you maybe 20 snaps. on any given Sunday. And then the fifth guy is David Walker. You know, for the longest time, he was Bigfoot. He was the Yeti. He was the guy that people had claimed to see, but nobody actually can confirm his existence because we haven't seen him at all. Well, guess what? He made his presence felt over the summer as well. And he's your fifth guy, and he was very impressive throughout the course of training camp. So I think, in my opinion, strongest position group is outside linebacker with the most depth. And the Buccaneers are going to need that group to be really, really productive in 2026. If you're looking for the X factor on defense, though, I think it's Josiah Trotter. It's that guy on the defensive side. And Todd Bowles was a little coy when he was asked the other day on whether or not Trotter would be the starter at inside linebacker. I do believe that he will be. I think he's going to line up next to Alex Anzalone in Cincinnati, and he will be the guy. You know, over on the offensive side, who's the X factor on that side of the ball? Well, it could be a number of different guys. I think Kenneth Gainwell, by the way, is going to give this team more than one fan or observer might think, because I'm not convinced that Bucky Irving's going to stay healthy for an entire season. I'm not. Because of his size and the shoulder that was surgically repaired, there's a reason why the Buccaneers wanted to get a capable number two. And they also have a capable number three in Sean Tucker. I actually like that running back room with Josh Williams being on the practice squad. But I think Kenneth Gainwell will give them something. But that's not my answer in terms of the X factor on that side of the ball. I do believe, as I picked a rookie to be an X factor on defense, I think there's a rookie on the offensive side that will be an X factor that will contribute a heck of a lot more than what a lot of people might be projecting. And that guy is Ted Hurst, the third round pick out of Georgia State, who has been really exceptional throughout the summer. He looks different than any other receiver they have in that room. Emeka Buka and Jalen McMillan are banged up. Chris Godwin is back. I think Baker is going to spread the ball around to a lot of those different guys. I'm not sure if there's a proven, like, number one type of guy with Mike Evans gone to San Francisco. I think one week it could be Godwin. One week it could be Ibuka. And there could be weeks where Ted Hurst is the guy, especially when you consider how much Baker Mayfield does trust him down in the red zone. I think he will be a factor down there. I think he's going to make an impact. I think he's the X factor on that side of the ball. And listen to what Jason Light had to say about the rookie Ted Hurst and what he expects out of that guy and what kind of impact he's already made with this team.
2: I think he's proven to us throughout camp, even OTAs, and practice every day, that he's been very, very steady. And I think it's kind of evolved into, okay, we can use him this year, and he's going to play a role.
1: He is going to play a role. And I think he might play a bigger role than any of us might have expected when he got drafted in the third round from a very small school in Georgia State. But Ted Hurst, the reason why he got drafted in round three is because obviously size, speed, 6'4", runs in the 4.4s. And because of what he did when he went to the Senior Bowl, like, he didn't play great competition, obviously, at Georgia State, but when he went to the Senior Bowl, he was playing against really good players from Power 4 schools who were up for the draft, and he went there and he proved that he can play with the big boys. And that's what opened up a lot of eyes from around the NFL. And that's where his stock really started to rise, to the fact to where the Buccaneers liked him so much that they took him in round three. I think somebody else might have taken him later on in round three, but that's where he was projected to go at that point. But I do believe that Ted Hurst will give this team some really good production. He will make an impact on the offensive side of the ball. 888-388-0957. Text at 82945 on the Bartow Ford DA text platform. We did have a caller, a guy who was looking to complain. Did he drop off, Chris Mathis?
3: Yeah. Nobody really knows as to why, but he's dropped.
1: Of course he's dropped. You know, everyone is so impatient. You know, if you're looking to call in, you want your voice heard, you know, you may have to wait a minute or two. It just kind of depends on what's happening here on the show. But, you know, we'll definitely put you on. But if you're one of these people that, you know, just likes to complain, you know, the sledding could be a little rough for you, too. If you know what I mean.
0: That's it.
1: Well, that is it. 888-388-0957. Text at 82945. So we'll talk to Mark Topkin just after 3 o'clock. I do believe he is headed to Texas. Is he in Texas already? We'll find out when he joins us coming up at 3:05. I would think the answer would be yes.
3: Tom, I can confirm. Yes, he has arrived, cowboy hat and all, and he's got the boots on, too.
1: Cowboy hat. You know, I'm surprised he and Ronnie Lane aren't breaking bread in the great state of Texas.
3: Well, unfortunately, Ronnie had to hold down the fort here with the inside pitch. Otherwise, I do think Ronnie would have ventured out to Texas.
1: Yeah, Texas. Everything's bigger in Texas, they say, here in the trade. I don't know. That's what they say. We'll see. But the Rays are headed to Globe Life Field, where they have lost 9 in a row. They haven't won a game there since June of 2022. And obviously, that's where, you know, they played postseason games there during the 2020 playoffs as well. So can the Rays reverse the curse of Globe Life Field? We'll talk to Mark Topkin coming up at 3:05. All right, your calls coming up on the other side. Your thoughts. X factors on offense. X factors on defense for your Buccaneers. They're off for the entire weekend. They'll be back on Monday. And then when they come back to work on Monday, after a nice little break this Labor Day weekend, it's all systems go, getting ready for Joe Burrow and the Cincinnati Bengals.
4: It's exciting.
1: I can hardly wait. It is exciting, Coach. By the way, countdown to kickoff in overtime will return Sunday, September the 13th, with yours truly. Countdown to kickoff will come your way 2 hours before kickoff, as we normally do. I'll be on the air at 11 a.m. with countdown to kickoff on Sunday, September the 13th. And every single Buccaneer game thereafter, 2 hours beforehand, and then when the game is over, right then and there, you come back to us for the overtime show on WDAE. Uh-oh is right, depending upon how your team does, Todd Bowles. We'll see if it's a laughing matter on the overtime show this coming season. I do have some hopes that the Buccaneers can be a 10-win team and win this division. The division is not very good, as we all
5: know.
1: Yes,
5: it is.
1: Yes, it is, Coach. Thank you. All right, when we come back, your calls and texts, Bucks, Rays, a little interesting blurb on the Rays. And I'm going to give that to you when we come back as they head into a house of horrors coming up. Also, college football kicks off tonight. What can we expect there? And what the hell is LSU doing? A battle inside the courtroom. Lane Kiffin, will he win it or lose it? We'll talk about that too next.
4: Yes, I called.
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1: All right, welcome back. 2:48 on your ride home on this beautiful Let It Ride Thursday. It is The Drive. We are live here at Moss Nissan, the North Florida Avenue. It's the North Tampa location. If you're in the neighborhood, come on down. We'll be here until 6 o'clock. Great deals happening here at Moss that we're going to tell you about in a matter of moments. A great Labor Day weekend deal. So if you're looking to buy a vehicle, this is the time to do it. And Moss is putting forth an incredible deal that includes no payments until 2027. Details coming up with yours truly and Chris Mathis in a matter of moments. 888-388-0957. Text at 82945. The Rays are in Texas tonight. We'll talk to Mark Topkin. He will join us in less than 15 minutes on the other side of 3 o'clock. He's already in the great state of Texas as the Rays kick off a seven-game road trip. Four in Texas against the Rangers. And then after an off day on Labor Day Monday, they'll be in Atlanta to take on the Braves. So it's not going to be an easy road trip for your Tampa Bay Rays. They do have three of their best starting pitchers going in Texas this weekend, beginning tonight with Sugar Shane, Shane McClanahan. He will be on the mound. So we'll talk to Mark Topkin about that. A lot of Buccaneer talk. Buccaneers are off until Monday, and then they'll get back to practice, and then they'll get back to the business of getting ready for Joe Burrow and the Bengals on opening day. We're 10 days away from the opener. Who is your X factor on offense? Who is your X factor on defense?
18: Nanya.
1: Thank you, Coach. I gave you mine, and it's two rookies. On offense, it's Ted Hurst. On defense, it's Josiah Trotter. You may feel differently, so Buccaneer fans, I want to hear from you at 888-388-0957 and also texting in at 82945. College football, folks, tonight, week one kind of begins in earnest. And we've got Colorado. They're going to be at Georgia Tech. We have Let It Ride coming up a little bit later on here on the program. There's a bunch of games taking place tonight, including over at the Bounce House. UCF hosting Bethune-Cookman. That is also tonight. You have Akron at Wake Forest. Let's see. Buffalo hosting Albany. That's an interesting one. Missouri is home for Arkansas Pine Bluff. And then you've got the big one, Colorado at Georgia Tech at 8 o'clock tonight. Minnesota home for Eastern Illinois. Utah's in action tonight as they'll be home for Idaho. Illinois hosting UAB. So a number of games on tap tonight. Of course, the Hard Rock Bet app, guys, is where it's at if you want to put in your bets and parlays for all the college football action. Tonight, you have Rutgers home from UMass. That is the first game that kicks off at 6 o'clock. Greg Schiano, toes on the line. Rutgers hosting.
3: He's still coaching?
1: UMass. I believe he's still
3: there.
1: Wow,
3: man.
1: Yeah, why not?
3: Rutgers legend.
1: He's a lifer, man.
3: Best thing he ever did was draft Levante David, man.
1: Yeah. Greg Schiano, boy. I'll never forget those days. Being in the locker room, MRSA, and everything else. Man, that was an interesting time to be a Buccaneer fan. Very interesting time. But Greg Schiano and Rutgers hosting UMass tonight at 6 o'clock. So college football is indeed back. Rutgers, obviously, in the Big Ten. The Big Ten has won the last three national championships, as we all know. The defending champs, Indiana. And then, of course, you had Ohio State and then Michigan the prior 2 years before that. Will they do it 4 years in a row? Or will an SEC team rise? Or could it be a team like Notre Dame, an independent, who I think has a great shot of winning the national championship? I think they're loaded with C.J. Carr. Leonard Moore is going to be a top 10 pick, a really good defensive back for the Fighting Irish of Notre Dame. You got to love it, man. College football is here. A big game on Saturday night, obviously, is LSU home for Clemson. Clemson is ranked in the coaches' poll in the top 25. So Lane Kiffin is hoping to get a court ruling to go in his favor for that game on Saturday night. So we'll keep a close eye on that. There could be severe consequences, though, from the SEC if he decides to go in that direction. So we'll keep a close eye on that story when that comes down. As soon as we get it, we'll, of course, give it to you. But it's just exciting that we're talking about football. I wish we weren't talking about the court systems and this crazy world that we're living in terms of college football with the transfer portal and NIL and court rulings and players who are in NFL camps trying to go back to college, the 5-for-5 rule and everything else. You know, Jack Pyburn was one of those guys who was in camp with the Buccaneers, had 4 sacks during the preseason. He got picked up by the Chiefs. He's on their 53-man roster, which means he's in line to make $850,000 for his rookie year. I'm guessing because he told LSU, you know what? I'm fine here in Kansas City, and I am not going back to college. I'm guessing that's more than what he was going to make if he went back to LSU. So Jack Pyburn making the final 53 or getting claimed by the Chiefs. He's on their 53-man roster with the Kansas City Chiefs. And by the way,
18: man, you want to make some big bucks.
1: Do you know anything about college football? Digga me. What, you kidding me, man, or what? The Kansas City Chiefs hosting Denver the first Monday night. A lot of people are watching Patrick Mahomes to see how he recovers from that knee injury that he had back in December.
19: What's the question?
1: Well, a question here, Sean Payton. Are you going to release the hounds and go after Patrick Mahomes that first Monday night of the regular season? You know, I think Denver right now is my pick to win that AFC West. I think the Chiefs are probably going to rely more on their run game, and that's why they gave Kenneth Walker all that money in free agency, because I don't think you're going to see the best of Patrick Mahomes, at least certainly not right away, certainly not for the first half of the season. I think he's made a remarkable recovery, but the Chiefs might turn into a run-first team. For you fantasy losers out there, that means Kenneth Walker should be pretty high on some of your fantasy draft boards. A lot of people having their fantasy drafts this weekend. So a lot of people wondering, who should I take? Who shouldn't I take? You know, there's certain players I like more so than others. We talked yesterday, by the way, about the 49ers who went out to Melbourne, Australia a week early. And that includes Mike Evans, by the way. There's a lot of questions about Mike Evans. He did practice before they took off for Australia. So the former Buccaneer appears to be in line to make his Niners debut next Thursday, a week from today. Mike Evans will play his first game without a Buccaneer uniform. He'll be with the Niners. Niners and Rams from Australia a week from today. The NFL season, by the way, kicks off 6 days from now. It'll be a rematch of the Super Bowl with the Seahawks hosting the Patriots next Wednesday night. So you have a game Wednesday and Thursday in the NFL. Then, of course, a whole slate of games the following Sunday, September the 13th. And that includes the Buccaneers and the Bengals from Cincinnati. All right, 1 hour down, 3 more hours to go, live here on Moss Nissan. Let it ride a little bit later. Brian Hartline, USF head coach, he will join me in the 5 o'clock hour when we come back. A disappointing series for the Rays as they lose 2 out of 3 from the Mets. And now, a big 7-game road trip begins tonight with 23 games left to go in the regular season. What are the Rays thinking about with their starting rotation and their pitching pairings when the playoffs come around? And can they hold off the Yankees to win the AL East? We'll go to the great state of Texas. Mark Topkin, Rays insider of Tampa Bay Times and TampaBay.com. He's standing by, and he will join us coming up next.
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1: We're live here at Moss Nissan, the North Tampa location. Chris Mathis back at Studio Central. And we were hinting on the great deals that you can score here at Moss Nissan this Labor Day weekend, and it is going to be massive. Get a load of this. You mentioned WDAE, folks. When you come down here, mention The Drive, yours truly, Chris Mathis. When you do that this weekend, guess what? 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
25: 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Who were they? What made them so notorious? How did the internet, or sometimes the algorithm, choose them? And what does a person do when they're suddenly confronted with more attention than the human psyche can handle? Take The Dress, a story that went uber viral in early 2015 in spite of being, well, kind of a boring optical illusion. A mother of the bride in Scotland took a picture of a dress she was thinking about wearing to her daughter's wedding. But she saw the dress as blue with black lace, and her daughter saw it as white with gold lace. One BuzzFeed post later, every single person on the internet was talking about the dress. But to me, The Dress is a story about the last couple of months when the internet was still sort of fun. It was shortly before the stories that spread across the internet stopped being driven by exploited millennials with useless arts degrees and started being decided by algorithms hell-bent on growing internet usership at all costs. 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With the team at Cool Zone Media, we're taking these characters' 16th minute of fame to see what their moment meant to them and what it says about us.
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27: I mean, I hope we just keep playing how we have been playing on the road. You know, I think we've been playing really well. I don't know. I don't think this is a group that's going to let one bad game carry over to the next, so that's positive.
1: Liam Hicks and the Rays will try and reverse their fortunes after losing 2 out of 3 at home to the Mets. It was a 4-2 homestand, not the worst thing in the world. The Rays hit the road tonight to begin a 7-game road trip. Their first stop will be in the great state of Texas, where the Rays have had a lot of trouble, to say the least, at Globe Life Field. They'll begin a 4-game series with the Rangers tonight. Shane McClanahan will be on the mound. Of course, you can listen to all the action right here on the home of the Rays. It's WDAE. Welcome back. It's The Drive on a Letter Ride Thursday. Great to have you with us here at Moss Nissan in North Tampa. More of your calls coming up, 888-388-0957. Text at 829-45. We've got your coverage of Rays baseball tonight. As the Rays begin action tonight, 83-56. They're 4 games up on the Yankees in a loss column with 23 games left to go. And a big 7-game road trip. The Yankees are off tonight. The Yankees are in San Diego this weekend. Griffin Jacks came back last night, did not look very good. What is the plan for this Rays starting rotation moving forward? And when the playoffs come around, that's going to be a hot-button conversation. And what are the Rays thinking about as they hit the road? They're going into a house of horrors tonight in Arlington. Ladies and gentlemen, he is there. Let's go to the DAE hotline, and let's go to the great state of Texas where they say everything is bigger there. Mark Topkin, Rays Insider, TampaBay.com. He's there covering the Rays, and he'll be there for the Rays and the Rangers this weekend, and he joins us here. What's going on, Topper?
0: Yeehaw! How you doing, partner?
1: Doing great. You got your cowboy hat on. Did Ronnie Lane lend you one of his cowboy hats before you went on the road trip?
0: No, but I bet you Ronnie Lane makes a damn good cowboy, though.
1: Yeah, he does. I've seen Ronnie many a days with a cowboy hat on, and it fits him quite well. All right, Griffin Jacks, Mark, you were there last night. Not a great return. He said he was a little rusty and everything else. He felt a little bit off. Your thoughts on Griffin Jacks and his performance from last night and what the Rays were saying about it afterwards?
0: Yeah, I mean, I get the idea that all the metrics, all the numbers were good. The velo was good. The pitch shapes were good. The break was good. He was a little rusty, but it seemed a little like of a disconnect in that he was saying he didn't feel game ready, but he also didn't, he only threw one rehab game. He stayed back and threw a sim game at the Trop last week. So I don't know. Does that mean he should have thrown more rehab games? I wasn't really sure what to make of that, but you know, I get you feel rusty, but we've seen other guys come back. So I don't know. I guess you write it off to one bad one and see what happens next time in 6 or 7 days or whatever it's going to be with this big rotation they got working right now. But I think you're encouraged by the fact that he's healthy. He threw hard. He threw pitches that broke and had good movement on him and stuff, but you know, kind of got himself in a little mess. And also, it wasn't all his fault. That first inning play, if Hicks makes the play, I heard you just play the Hicks clip there, but he also said in that interview last night that, you know, he definitely has to make that play. He makes that play 99 out of 100 times. You know, so if they get that out there, that first inning maybe is no runs. Maybe it's one run. I mean, it's a little what if to play there, but that might change, you know, how Griffin Jacks feels going forward. He had a good second inning, and then obviously he got in a little bit of trouble in the third with the big bases loaded double, put himself in that jam. So I don't know. I guess I give him a mulligan, and let's see how he does the next time out, and then maybe revisit this conversation.
1: The other thing about Liam Hicks, too, Mark, and maybe I'm nitpicking, and look, I tried to play catcher at one point in Little League. That did not go well, but he had his mask on. And I know maybe that's nitpicking, but I think it would be helpful if he took the mask off and he might be able to see a little bit better. I don't know. Maybe that's just me nitpicking.
0: I'm more intrigued by thinking, as tall as you are, how you could play catcher. The ump would be totally blocked out. I mean, I don't even see how that works. But
1: well, it didn't work.
0: Yeah, you know, there we go. There you go. You definitely weren't getting the calls. I don't know. That whole play, it was an incredibly good throw by Victor Mesa Jr., and then nothing else seemed to go right. So, because, Hicks doesn't hold on to it, then it kicks off of Bichette's foot or whatever as he was sliding, which allows the second run to score. And it was just a bad moment, and like I said, I think it just kind of accelerated whatever issues Jax was having there and obviously changed the score. So yeah, I don't know. I'm very curious to see what he does next time out, because as we know, and I know you're going to ask about it, they've got more starting pitchers than a team typically has, and especially when they get, you know, assuming they get, which I still think they obviously will get, to the postseason, when that need shrinks even more.
1: Mark Topkin, Rays Insider, TampaBay.com is with me. He is in Texas where the Rays and the Rangers begin a 4-game set tonight. It's the start of a 7-game road trip, and you're reading my mind, Mark, because you talked about it at TampaBay.com. Now that Griffin Jacks is back, they've got 6 starters, and this is a question that I posed to Eric Neander last week, and he was quite evasive in answering the question, Mark.
2: And
1: yes, that's basically what he said. None your damn business on whether or not we're going to a 6-man rotation. But it looks like the Rays are doing that for the moment. And as you mentioned, they have the next 3 Mondays off. And I think right now, Mark, as I talked about earlier, I think the Rays have to figure out a way before the big Yankee series to line it up to where their 4 best starting pitchers in Rasmussen, Martinez, McClanahan, and Peralta will all be going in that Yankee series. Is that how the Rays are thinking about this moving forward?
0: I'd have to kind of play with the math a little bit and see where that would fall and how much adjustment that would take, because there's only so much adjusting you can do, too. You don't want to, you know, you're already going to have guys pitching. If you go with the sixth man, which, you know, I want to be clear, all Kevin Cash said last night, and I wrote it very carefully this way, was they're going to go through an entire turn, which would get them to Tuesday's game, Peralta pitching Tuesday in Atlanta. That would give everybody one more start, all six of them. And, you know, he implied that if there's going to be an adjustment made, it would be forthcoming after that. So they do have Monday off. It gives them a little wiggle room. But, yeah, if you have six starters and you have a day off each of the three full remaining weeks of the season, you're basically pitching on a seven-day rotation or a seven-day window. So guys are getting plus two from the normal pitch every once every 5 days. So I, you know, does that help guys who they're concerned about hitting? Sure. But does it mess with guys' rhythm? I mean, take Griffin Jacks. He probably would rather pitch every 5 days, right? Get going. If he, you know, shakes this rustiness, feels more in sync next time, he's going to want to be out there every fifth day. So there's going to be a lot of balancing here. I mean, I said this in a different interview yesterday, but it'd probably be really fun to beat Kevin Cash and Eric Neander 350, 55 days out of the year. But probably on a day like this, when they got to make those decisions, it probably wouldn't be so fun to have to sort that out. So I don't know how you do it. I mean, you go with the sixth man for the next 3 weeks, or you pair up the two guys who started the year in the bullpen and maybe would be the least likely guys to start a playoff game, at least in the initial rounds, and you pair up Jackson Seymour and let them split a day. They each go four innings, you know, and whatever. Baker closes it out or something. And then, or you just move somebody back to the bullpen, Ian Seymour being the junior member of this, but, you know, depending on who you play, you want, you know, second lefty? I don't know. I mean, I think for the first round, you only need three starters. I think we all would think it's going to be Rasmussen, McClanahan, and Nick Martinez, but mm-hmm. I don't know. Freddie Peralta looked really good the other night, and you got him for a reason, right? So I'd be curious to see even how they set up for the first round. But, you know, they got to get there. Your question was going forward, and, you know, it seems like it'll be, as I said, six this next time through, and then maybe they pair up two guys and get it back to five that way. And that would also allow some manipulating, like you say, and see where they land. It's a little tricky with the doubleheader the first day in New York, but it's coming off an off day. So you could conceivably, if you have the right four guys, have them lined up to pitch that day, those days.
1: And there's definitely a way to do it, and I think the Rays will do that. They only need to win one of those games against the Yankees to win the season series, which is very important. And look, as long as you have a lead going into that series against the Yankees, you just split the four games, the Yankees don't gain any ground, and then you're in good shape going into that last weekend in Philadelphia. So I'm sure the Rays are thinking about all these things.
0: But I think part of the answer to your question will play out here over the next 10 days or so, too, or 12 days or 14 days. I mean, they've got four games here in Texas where, again, foreshadowing what you're going to ask about how badly they've played here. Go to Atlanta. Atlanta's playing pretty good, and then they tend to play pretty good at home. Go home, play the Astros, who tend to give the Rays trouble quite a bit in any regular season, postseason, whenever. They seem to give them a little bit of trouble. You'd think three games against the A's in the middle of that homestand would be a relative breather, but you thought that about the Mets, too, and the Mets just took two out of three. And then the march to the finish, man, and it's quite a march. Three with the Red Sox at home, the 4 and 3 days at the Yankees, and then three at the Phillies, who we don't know. The Phillies might be in or out by then, or they might be playing for their lives, too. So you got to probably go into it thinking those last 10 games are all going to be incredibly competitive, incredibly important, and go forward. But if the Rays get on a roll between now and then, the Yankees lose a bunch, and that division is clinched or all but clinched, maybe you don't, you know, have to re-rig the rotation. You've also got time, if you get that first round bye, you've got almost a full week because you'd finish the regular season on Sunday in Philly. Your first playoff game would be Saturday, the following Saturday at home, and then you're off Sunday. Game two is on Monday, mm-hmm. off Tuesday, then game three and four. So you get the benefit of that extra day off as well, setting up your pitching for that first round.
1: Huge advantage by winning this division and getting those days off and setting up your rotation just the way you want it. And right now, according to FanGraphs, if you pay attention to that sort of thing, the Rays are still a 78% favorite to win the AL East. We're talking with Mark Topkin, Rays Insider, TampaBay.com. He's in Texas where tonight the Rays will go to Globe Life Field, Mark, and you talked about it at TampaBay.com. Boy, you are foreseeing all of these questions that I'm about to ask you. They have lost 9 in a row in this ballpark, Mark. Is that something or nothing going into tonight? What do you think? What are the guys saying?
0: Yeah, well, according to Shane McClanahan, they don't even know any of that stuff. They don't even know those numbers. So we'll take his word for it. But, yeah, it's been a rough place. Look, think about it. The first time they played there was the neutral site World Series in 2020. And while there was obviously a really good moment with the Brett Phillips hit and the Game 4 excitement and drama that they won, they lost the World Series in 6 games. So they're 2-4 against other teams at Globe Life Field, that being the Dodgers. And then since the Rangers have started playing there in 21, the Rays are 4-12 there, and as you said, lost their last 9. So is it getting their heads a little bit? They're going to say no. Is the roster change up enough that there's not a ton of guys who've like been there all the whole time? Yeah, there's obviously some. There's the mainstay, Yandy. McClanahan obviously was out for a while. Drew was out for a while. Taylor Walls has been there the whole time. So there's some guys, but no, I don't think they walk in there going, and maybe in basketball or something like that where there's more.

0: whether that's a pitcher that, you know, Chandler, by being, you know, the lefty and the speed guy, has a better chance to jump early, or you're going to just let Yandy give a great at bat, whether it's righty, lefty, whatever, at the top there. But there does seem to be some sequencing. Right? They like to go, if Yandy's not first, it seems like he's been fourth, rather than second. So there's definitely some sequencing that they're trying to stick with. I'm not sure we fully understand all of that, but yeah, I think they'll keep playing with it, but I do think they like the idea that Yandy gets the most at-bats, right? He gets up to the plate the most times. You know, it didn't work the other night. He was obviously the last batter in the game against the Mets. But, you know, he comes up and hits that ball off the wall, and they end up getting a couple runs and winning that game. And you're like, that there goes. Obviously, the guy getting first is going to get the most chances to get to the plate.
1: You talked to Yandy Diaz, speaking of which, the other night, and I'm trying to understand, like, his stance when it comes to challenging certain pitches, because nobody knows or understands a strike zone better than he does, and he didn't do it the other night, and he said, I think he told you, like, if we make it to the World Series, maybe I'll do it. I don't know if that's an answer that I want to hear out of him, because I do think if you have a tool that's there that will help you, you should absolutely embrace it. And he seems very stubborn about it all. So what's your read on it? And do you think the Rays may have talked to him about this. Are they trying to get through to him like, hey, you know what? Use it because it can help you.
0: Yeah, it's an interesting dynamic. The World Series quote, just to clarify, he said that to me when I wrote about him in June, and that was part of that story. We did talk to him the other day as well. His answer was a little different, but paraphrasing, it was essentially, he's not a big fan of the system. He doesn't really, you know, like the idea of it, but he was thinking about doing it and then just didn't pull the trigger in the moment the other night. And, you know, you could argue the second pitch was actually the worst pitch than the last pitch of the game. Mm-hmm. Or you could also say, if it's the last pitch of the game and you've got a challenge left, why not take a chance? Maybe the computer saw it a little differently, and it wasn't. It was probably a pretty close either way type of pitch when you look at the stuff we can see publicly. So, yeah, I don't know if they're going to tell him. I know another reporter asked him the next day if it was like a pride thing, and he didn't really bite on that at all. So it wasn't like he was saying, you know, I know better, I'm not going to like rely on it. I don't think that's his point. I think his point was he just used to playing the game a certain way. But, yeah, I agree with you. It's part of the game now. He's got a very good judgment of the strike zone. That should, you know, kind of encourage him if he thinks it wasn't a strike. Then to use that tool, right? If the umpire calls a strike and Yandy, who's got great strike zone judgment, doesn't think it's a strike, yeah, he should use that tool. So I would guess we're going to see him challenge a pitch. It's my gut feeling. We're going to see him challenge a pitch sometime between now and the end of the season just to make that not be a topic of conversation and just to get him to do it so that if it does happen in a postseason game or in a key situation coming down the stretch here, that he's more comfortable doing it.
1: Interesting. All right, let me get you out on this. I know the Rays expanded their rosters by 2 on September the 1st. They're at 28. Are there any signs that maybe some of these injured players, like Jake Fraley, or I know Ben Williamson's been out for several weeks with that hamstring injury. Do the Rays have any hopes of getting these guys back anytime soon, Mark?
0: It sounded from Cash's last update that Fraley was a possibility. He was going to play through Sunday on rehab and then I think resume play. And I'll be honest with you, I don't think I looked the last couple nights to see if he was in there or not with Durham. He wasn't in the clubhouse, so I'm assuming he was still with Durham. Williamson, it sounds like, is still down for a while. That was a pretty big hamstring strain, I guess is what they were calling it. But you wonder how bad that was because he's still not really doing much at all. So those would probably be the two guys that I think you could see. And then Cole Sulcer is on rehab. He'd be another possibility to get added back in. And, you know, you also get to set your, you know, there's some different levels of this, too. I mean, it's not impossible that they could still call up a guy like Ty Johnson. I mean, someone who was in the, as long as you were in the organization by August 31st, the postseason roster, in theory, is limited to the guys on the active roster, then the guys on the 40-man roster who could be added, the guys on the 60-day IL who could be activated. But there's also a way to do it where someone else in your organization

0: could get put onto the 40-man roster as a substitute for an injured guy. So, for example, Ryan Pepiot is not going to play this year, but he has a spot on the 60-day IL. They could activate or they could designate someone to be added to the roster, just use Ty Johnson as an example, who's been pitching in relief at Durham, and then eventually work him onto the active roster. They'd have to create spots at each level, but you can get him in the playoff pool by substituting him for Pepiot. You could get him on the 40-man by dropping someone else. You could get him on the postseason roster by dropping someone else. So there's a path to do something like that for anyone who is in the organization on August 31st. I think they re-signed Austin Slater, the outfielder, the other day. They let him go, and he didn't find a better offer, so they re-signed him, I think, just before that deadline the other day, so that he also would be eligible just, you know, if they had an outfielder get hurt or something. So there's a couple different things that could happen, but I think as they go into this, they probably feel that, you know, those 28 guys that they have out there now are going to make up the 26-man roster, and then, like I said, maybe Fraley gets in the mix, maybe Sulcer. Those would be the two most likely guys.
1: Ironically enough, Mr. Mark Topkin, you just mentioned Ty Johnson, who had an incredible month of August where his ERA was 0.79. He was just named the minor league pitcher of the month by the Rays for the month of August. So, a really interesting set of
0: maybe
1: circumstances.
0: Maybe that's a sign of something, or maybe that's just his consolation prize.
1: Well,
0: you also know that if he got added and they used Pepio's spot, they're related by marriage. So
1: Yes, I remember.
0: Play that one out with your boy. What does he call his little segment there? The Pep Show?
1: The weekly Pep Talks over with Ryan Pepiot. We're making T-shirts, Mark Topkin. We'll try and get you one.
0: Yeah, he said you were making T-shirts. That was like 3 weeks ago. I figured the budget wasn't quite there yet.
1: Don't worry, man. It's coming, and they're going to look pretty sweet. His wife is in charge of all that.
0: Okay, at least somebody who knows what they're doing.
1: That's right. It's definitely not me because I don't know anything. All right, there he is, Mark Topkin. He's in the great state of Texas. Yeehaw, Mark Topkin.
0: I'll be choosing Texas and looking for your exes. Yeehaw.
1: Mark, enjoy. That's Mark Topkin, Rays Insider, TampaBay.com. So a really interesting talk there. Yeah, Ty Johnson was just named by the Rays as their minor league pitcher of the month for August, and he may very well be a guy that the Rays look to. Like, their bullpen did not look good yesterday. Cam Boozer, who's only pitched a couple of times in the last couple of weeks, you know, he did not look great yesterday. Manny Rodriguez did not look great. I think it's just, you know, a one-night sort of thing. But there's a guy in Ty Johnson. Opponents were 2-for-34 against him in the entire month of August. He only allowed 2 hits in 9 relief appearances the entire month of August. Ty Johnson, they got him in the Isak Paredes trade. And he was just named the minor league pitcher of the month. And he could be a guy that the Rays maybe, you know, at some point, stash away perhaps, or maybe he could be a guy who could contribute down the stretch or into the playoffs. Something to keep an eye on. All right, more of your calls and texts coming up. Also, coming up next, more on the Buccaneers. 10 days to go until the opener. Is there a particular position group that has you a little nervous? I am nervous about one particular position group heading into the opener. I'm going to tell you what that is. And also on the way back, breaking news out of college football. The battle in the courtroom is getting hot and heavy between LSU and SEC. You're not going to believe what just took place there. We'll have that for you coming up next, too.
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1: It is The Drive on this Letter Ride Thursday. Great to have you with us from Moss Nissan in North Tampa. More of your calls on the way at 888-388-0957. 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The Rays tonight in Arlington against the Rangers, where they have lost 9 in a row in that building. Hopefully the Rays can reverse the curse with Shane McClanahan on the mound tonight. Our coverage beginning with Ronnie Lane and Wild Pitch coming up at 7 o'clock. Rays, with 23 games left, are 4 games up on the Yankees in a loss column. Yankees are off tonight. The Yankees are in San Diego this weekend. So we talked to Mark Topkin a few minutes ago about what this starting rotation might look like. And, you know, while we were talking, I was looking at the Rays schedule and I was going through the games. And I think what the Rays should be thinking about, and we'll get into this in more detail, is having your 4 best starting pitchers lined up and ready to go for the Yankee series. And I was just going through the schedule, and there are some off days. The Rays have the next 3 Mondays off before they go to the Bronx to take on the Yankees. Don't forget, it's a doubleheader on that Tuesday, September the 22nd, at 1:05 and 7:05 on that Tuesday, a day-night doubleheader, and then night games Wednesday and Thursday. But I was just going through the schedule, and yes, if they stick with the 6-man rotation all the way up until the off day, then the Rays can throw Freddie Peralta and Shane McClanahan in that doubleheader, followed by Nick Martinez in Game 3 that Wednesday and Drew Rasmussen that Game 4 on that Thursday, September the 24th. It lines up perfectly. Perfectly, I think. So they can do it in that manner, and all those pitchers, obviously with the off day included, will have at least 5, and in some instances, 6 days off in between starts. And that's exactly the way the Rays want it heading into October baseball. They want to be able to keep these pitchers fresh, and then hopefully in October they will have it lined up to where, you know, look, if you win the AL East, which I think that the Rays will be able to do, then it's going to be lined up perfectly. You'll have a few days off, and then you can set it up exactly the way they want to. But in a 5-game series, you can go with 4 starters and then have Rasmussen loop back around in Game 5 if necessary. Because you can go Rasmussen, Martinez, and then McClanahan, the lefty in Game 3, and then Peralta in Game 4, and then come back with Ras in Game 5. And then in a 7-game series, in an ALCS or hopefully World Series, then you can put 4 guys out there with an off day or 2 in between, and then kind of set it up from there. I'm not sure if you're going to go to a 5-guy rotation. I don't think you should do that. I don't think the Rays should, and most teams don't. But I think you can go with four guys in a five-game series. And then if necessary, you get pushed to a game five, you have your best guy out there in Drew Rasmussen. I mean, that's the way I would look at it. I don't know if the Rays are looking at it in that way, but that is something to consider for your Rays moving forward. All right, some breaking news. Look, college football, week one, we had week zero last week. Week one in earnest gets underway tonight. You know, you got Colorado and Georgia Tech. You got a number of other games tonight as well. The SEC today in U.S. District Court in Alabama sued LSU, alleging that the Tigers are violating the league's First Amendment right of expressive association by ignoring the SEC rules that prohibit signing and playing former NFL players. So now this is getting nasty. Now we're into a courtroom where the SEC is suing LSU, saying, hey, you can't play NFL players because we're telling you you can't. We made it a rule that you can't, and you can't circumvent our rules in order to get a TRO, a temporary restraining order, to, you know, go around us and try and get these guys to play for you. And that's exactly what Lane Kiffin is trying to do.
20: We're having a blast. I love it here.
1: You're having a blast, are you, Lane Kiffin? Is that right? You're having a blast trying to circumvent the rules and trying to get these players to come back to college and play for you? I just don't understand why you would risk like these legal entanglements where it's not necessary. And it's not like, you know, the guys that he wants to play for him are going to be big-time contributors anyway. You got Daquan Wright, the tight end, who would be a backup for Lane Kiffin. They've got a pretty good one in Trevez Green, who's their starter, and he's one of the best tight ends around. So I just don't understand, like, why. Like, is the risk versus the reward, is that worth it if you're LSU? I don't think it is. And yet they're pushing this envelope, and they're pushing this into a courtroom where it's not necessary. You have, like, a $50 million roster. Just go out and play. You got Clemson Saturday night at home to open the college football season. Just eliminate those distractions where it's not necessary. And the only people that win are the lawyers, let's be honest. They're the only people that are cashing in on all this. So I don't really get it. I don't understand it. Greg Sankey, the commissioner of the SEC, he's out there in front of this. I just think that this is just wasted energy as far as I'm concerned, getting these guys to come back and play for you where, I mean, you're talking about ancillary players at the very least. And Daquan Wright and Xavier Harris. That's it. That's what it is. 888-388-0957. Text at 82945. So that's what it looks like on the college football front. Look, it's always Lane Kiffin who's got to be starting something. Why? Why do you always have to be starting something, like the old Michael Jackson song? Why you got to be starting anything at this point?
20: I don't know where that came from, like a lot of stuff that comes out there.
1: I think you know exactly where it's coming from, Lane Kiffin. It's coming from you. Controversy always follows that guy around. Maybe he likes it. Maybe he likes that extra attention. Maybe he likes the focus of attention being on him. Even if it's all for the wrong reasons, Lane Kiffin appears to be one of these guys who lives by the motto, even bad publicity is good publicity. This is bad publicity. This is something that you don't need. Concentrate on football. Concentrate on Clemson. Concentrate on the season that's ahead. Not court battles. Wasted energy as far as I'm concerned. All right, your thoughts on that? 888-388-0957. Text at 82945. All right, coming up next, back to the Buccaneers, because the season begins in 10 days. Earlier, I talked about the X factors on offense and defense. We'll get back into that. Plus, the one position group that has me concerned heading into Cincinnati on September the 13th. I'll get into that coming up next here on The Drive.
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1: Welcome back. It's The Drive on a Let It Ride Thursday. Great to have you with us. We're just happy football is back. College football, week one tonight. Whole bunch of games are on the schedule. And then the NFL gets going next week. Next Wednesday, the defending champion Seattle Seahawks will take on the Patriots in a rematch of the Super Bowl. Next Thursday, a week from now, Mike Evans will suit up, we think, provided that the practices go well in Melbourne, Australia next week. Mike Evans had a knee, an ankle, a hip, a groin, an adductor. He's got all sorts of issues happening there. But it looks like the 49ers, who flew to Australia 1 week in advance yesterday, it looks like Mike Evans will make his Niners debut next Thursday against the Rams in Australia. That's going to be weird seeing Mike in a 49ers uniform. Then, of course, the Buccaneers the following Sunday. We're 10 days away, September the 13th. Bucks at Bengals to kick off the season. So we had Todd Bowles on the show the other day, and it was quite the interview and quite the conversation with Coach Bowles, in case you missed it. And it was great. We talked about everything from the pressure that he's under to Halloween candy to Nunya. And everything else. I got him to laugh a couple of times. In case you missed it, 957WDA.com. And I taught him and I trained and conditioned him on when to use Nunya.
9: And
1: there you go, Coach. When I ask you what kind of schematic changes you're making for this season, that's how he responded.
9: Nunya.
1: Nunya's right. He said, none of your damn business. I am changing some things around. You're just going to have to tune in and find out.
11: Yes, it is, Coach.
1: And I think a couple of those changes are being able to rush four and drop seven. Now, you're going to see him, and he mentioned this the other day when I talked to him. You will still see some, you know, quirky little blitz packages and everything else. I mean, it's not a Todd Bowles defense without him bringing pressure. But now that he feels like he's got the edge rushers and the guys along the defensive line, the front seven's been upgraded, he will put four guys on the field, led by Ruben Bain and Yaya Diaby on the outside and Kalijah Kansi and Vita Vea. Now he's got four legitimate guys to go after the quarterback. And Kalijah Kansi, I mean, he's a key player. Not a whole lot of people are talking about him. But the Buccaneers are crossing their fingers and hoping that, A, he stays healthy, and, B, with all of this added talent around him and Vita Vea being back as a disruptor right next to him, that it's going to free up Kalijah Kansi to win those one-on-ones, to get into the backfield, get to the quarterback. Look, I think it's tantalizing to think about what this Buccaneer defense could be like. And I think they should be able to increase their pressure and increase upon their sack total from a year ago, which was 37. I'm not saying they're going to get to, like, you know, what the Broncos did last year. I think the Broncos had 64 sacks or whatever it was. I'm not looking for 60-plus sacks, but if you could get to 50, and that's something that Yaya Diaby talked to me about when he was in studio a few weeks ago, I think 50 is something that they can do. And obviously all eyes are going to be on Ruben Bain Jr., in the impact that he's going to make for this team. And I do believe that the Monday morning headline, the day after Cincinnati, nationwide is going to be Ruben Bain Jr. makes this big impact. How did he fall to 15? I'm telling you, that's going to be what people talk about that Monday, September the 14th. Because I do believe that, you know, the Bengals don't have the greatest O-line. They have two massive tackles, Amarius Mims at right tackle and Orlando Brown Jr. at left tackle, and that is going to be a fascinating matchup against Yaya Diaby and Ruben Bain. But as we saw with Ruben Bain, he was destroying anybody that got put in front of him, and that included Lou Gehrke on many a days throughout those hot summer days during training camp and those handful of plays that you saw in the preseason. But I think between his bend, his athleticism, those heavy hands, his relentless motor, I think he's going to give those Bengal tackles all they can handle and then some. I think he makes an immediate impact. I really do. I'm really, really excited to see Reuben Bain do his thing beginning that week one at Cincinnati. But there is a position group that I am concerned about, especially going into week one and maybe the subsequent weeks after, and it's the cornerback room. Now, Sean Murphy Bunting was brought back. I thought that was a good move by the Buccaneers. He was signed to the practice squad. He knows this defense. He played an integral role in the Super Bowl run when he was here back in 2020. He had three interceptions in that postseason to help the Buccaneers win that Super Bowl. And now he's back. He's only 29. It feels like this guy's been around for like 10 years. But he's only 29 years old. And, you know, the Buccaneers have him back. And I think that was a shrewd move by Todd Bowles and Jason Light because he does know the defense and it gives him a veteran presence in that room. The Bucs are hoping that Zion McCollum stays healthy, and they're certainly going to need him to do that. And Jacob Parrish entering year two, I think, is primed to make that second year leap. Not the biggest guy in the world, but you know what? He's going to give you an honest day's work. He showed last year that he can blitz, he can cover, he can tackle. He's feisty. He's not going to back down against some of these bigger receivers. And look, he's going to be tested a week from Sunday against the likes of Ja'Marr Chase and T. Higgins. The Bucs will have their hands full with those two guys. And with Joe Burrow throwing them the rock, yeah, that's going to be a difficult matchup for the Bucs DBs that week one. Benjamin Morrison appears to be healthy. The Bucs are going to need all the help they can get against Chase and Higgins, with hopefully McCollum, Morrison, a little bit of Jacob Parrish, you know, kind of mixed in. And you heard Todd Bowles mentioning the other day, I don't know if it was with me or with, you know, the other masses of the media after practice, that, hey, who's going to be the nickelback? Keontae Scott, the fourth-round pick out of Miami, is certainly going to be in the mix. It kind of depends on who they play. It could be Zion McCollum some days. It could be Benjamin Morrison. It could be Jacob Parrish. It just kind of depends on the matchups at hand. And I would think against Cincinnati, you're going to need corners with some size on the outside. And probably the nickel is probably going to be Jacob Parrish, who does not have the size to deal with T. Higgins or Ja'Marr Chase. I would think, you know, Benjamin Morrison, it's a lot to put on him, who's been injured most of the summer, but, you know, he does have the size to combat Higgins and or Chase. So I'm thinking, and this is just me spitballing here, I think it's going to be matchup specific in terms of who the nickel guy is going to be. I think for that week one matchup, it's going to be Parrish sliding inside on the nickel with Morrison and McCollum, guys with some size on the outside, and Keontae Scott mixing in as well. But all hands on deck against those two great receivers. The Bengals have the number one receiving tandem in the NFL. I think the second best receiving tandem, the Buccaneers will see that too week five when they go to Dallas and CeeDee Lamb and George Pickens. So this cornerback room is one of concern for me. And they will be tested right out of the gate when they go to Cincinnati. I can't wait. And we're going to be talking about it all of next week. And don't forget, Countdown to Kickoff and Overtime are back with yours truly, 11 a.m. on Sunday, September the 13th. I will be hosting Countdown to Kickoff to get you set for the Buccaneers and the Bengals. And when the game ends, you come back to us here on WDAE for the Overtime Show, which, obviously, as you guys know, in years past, can be quite hectic. It can be quite loud. It can be quite vociferous.
0: You're just trying to stir shit up.
1: Well, look, Baker, yes, sometimes it does happen on the Overtime Show, and hopefully we're talking about a Buccaneer victory and not a Buccaneer loss. But Countdown to Kickoff and Overtime are back right here on your home of the best Bucs coverage. 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All right, on the way back, the Rays are in Texas tonight, where it's been a house of horrors. Can the Rays snap a 9-game losing streak tonight at Globe Life Field with Shane McClanahan on the mound? And what will the Rays' rotation look like down the stretch heading into the postseason? Believe it or not, I have figured out the math, maybe, and I'm going to figure out, I'm telling you, what it's going to look like down the stretch into the Yankee series and into the postseason. That is also coming up next.
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26: What's the doomsday clock, Josh?
27: So the doomsday clock is a metaphorical clock that is overseen by the Bulletin of Atomic Scientists. It's a graphic representation of how close humanity is to self-inflicted disaster.
26: They moved the second hand on the clock forward to 89 seconds to midnight, which means it's the closest that clock has ever been to midnight since they started.
27: In 1947, when the U.S. and Russia were starting the Cold War, it was 7 minutes to midnight. We're now less than 2 minutes away from midnight. The furthest away it was from midnight was 1991, after the Soviet Union dissolved. It was all the way back from 17 minutes to midnight.
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12: I mean, I hope we just keep playing how we have been playing on the road. You know, I think we've been playing really well. I don't know. I don't think this is a group that's going to let one bad game carry over to the next. So that's positive.
1: Let's hope so. That's Liam Hicks. He and the Rays hit the road tonight. They're in Texas. They open a four-game series against the Rangers in a house of horrors called Globe Life Field. The Rays have lost 9 games in a row in that ballpark. Can they reverse the curse tonight after losing 2 out of 3 at home to the Mets? It was a 4-2 homestand. It wasn't the worst homestand. 5-1 would have been great, but they lost yesterday. A bad taste in their mouths. And now, a 7-game road trip starting up tonight for your Tampa Bay Rays. Welcome back. It is hour number 3. It is the drive in this beautiful Let It Ride Thursday. 4:04 on your ride home. It is a drive with yours truly, presented by Moss Nissan. Wouldn't you know it, we're live here at Moss Nissan, the North Florida location in Tampa. If you're in the neighborhood, come on down. They've got some great deals happening here through Labor Day. If you mention WDAE, through Labor Day weekend, they've got a deal where you can get an extra $1,000 for your trade. Also, 0% on the Rogue, the Murano, the Pathfinder, the Frontier, or up to $5,000 in customer cash and no payments until 2027. Great deals, guys. And that is only happening now through the Labor Day weekend. So come on down to Moss Nissan. They're going to cut some great deals with you. They're also working on my car as well. The service department is awesome. Jason Britton, who I just found out is a neighbor of mine. What a small world it is indeed. Guy lives in my same housing development. They're taking great care of me as well in the service department as well. So we'll take your calls, 888-388-0957. Yeehaw. Thank you, Mark Topkin. He joined us a little bit earlier. Mark Topkin was on with us in the last hour. He is in Texas. He's got his cowboy hat on and everything else. I'm surprised Ronnie Lane is not there. But Ronnie isn't. That's because Ronnie, tonight at 7 o'clock, he will kick off your Rays baseball coverage. Ronnie Lane's got Buzz the Tower or Charging the Mound or whatever that show's called. Coming up to get you set for the Rays and the Rangers tonight. Shane McClanahan on the mound for the Rays. The Rays will have 3 of their best starting pitchers going this weekend against Texas. So that's a positive. McClanahan tonight. Then you have Rasmussen and Martinez also going this weekend. And then Sunday, it looks like an opener, maybe Ian Seymour, maybe he gets a start. Maybe he's behind an opener. The Rays will have some decisions to make. And that's the thing. With the Rays going where they're going, they will be in the postseason. Right now, according to FanGraphs, a 78% chance of winning the American League East, even though they lost last night to the Mets. Certainly a very disappointing loss. And the Yankees won late last night in Anaheim in extra innings. So The Rays are at 83-56. The Yankees are at 80-60. Yankees 4 games back in the loss column with 23 games left to go. Yankees are off tonight. The Yankees are in San Diego this weekend. So the Rays have a chance to, you know, make it an even 4 games overall, 4 games in a loss column, if they can get a victory here tonight behind Shane McClanahan against a Texas Rangers team that is right there in the middle of it. Look, the American League has certainly been wacky, even mediocre. Right now, the Rangers are 2 games behind the Astros in the American League West. The Rangers are 69-71. So they're still right in the thick of it in terms of the American League West race, and they're a game and a half behind the Guardians for the final wild card spot. So the Rangers are in the playoff hunt. Meanwhile, the Rays are trying to put more distance between themselves and the Yankees in the American League East with 23 games left to go. Big 7-game road trip here. And then when the Rays come back home, they have a big 9-game homestand. Houston will be in for 3. The Athletics for 3. And then the Red Sox for 3. And then they go on the road for the final 7 games. And that starts off with a big 4-game series in the Bronx against the Yankees. And that includes a doubleheader, a day-night doubleheader on Tuesday, September the 22nd. So we talked about this with Mark Topkin in the last hour. The Rays look like they're going to the 6-man rotation with Griffin Jacks being healthy, and he did not look his best. He was out of sync, out of sorts a little bit rusty. Velocity was there, but, you know, the defense probably did not do him any favors, especially in that first inning with that play at the plate, which netted 2 runs. It was a strong throw by Victor Mesa Jr. after a double pump, but Liam Hicks still with his mask on, and maybe I'm nitpicking with that. You know, the ball got away from him there, and that allowed 2 runs to score, and that kind of set into motion a chain of events which led to the Rays falling behind early 6-0 before they scored 4 runs to get it to 6-4. Our guy Richie Palacios with a big 2-run homer, but the Mets behind, you know, a slapdick prospect, if you will, Nick Morabito, whatever his name was.
0: Slapdick prospect?
1: He is a slapdick prospect. And what a game he had. 2-for-2, 3 RBI, 3-run double, clearing the bases, made a big diving catch down the left field line. Rookie Nick Morabito. These guys, what is it with these guys that come out of nowhere and always give the Rays a lot of trouble? Nick Morabito, and then they had a slapdick pitcher who made his first start of the season in Larry Hagman or JR, whatever his name was.
2: I mean, what is it? A career day against the Rays? Is this how it works, Tom?
1: I don't know, but Kevin Cash and company did not answer the bell last night. Yeah, I saw a lot of Rays fans and, you know, people, the cynics were out, which is fine. You know, those people will only be proven wrong. You know, when the Rays do well, they're hiding under their desk. If they have a desk. You freak.
9: Yes, I do.
1: Yeah, I'm sure you do. 888-388-0957. But before we go to the phones, I was doing the math, and I was able to figure out that if the Rays continue on their current course of action, if you will, and they continue with the 6-man rotation, they have the next 3 Mondays off. So that's going to help give an extra day of rest for some of these pitchers. If they go to the 6-man rotation, a lot of these guys will get 5-6 days of rest in between starts. But if they go on their current path in terms of these pitchers, they'll get to the Yankee series and they have an off day right there. And it's going to line up perfectly to where Freddie Peralta and Shane McClanahan are scheduled to go in that day-night doubleheader, followed by Nick Martinez that Wednesday and then Drew Rasmussen that Thursday. So if they stay with the 6-man rotation, that's the way it's going to shake out. So if you're the Rays, you have to figure out a way. The bottom line is this. You have to figure out a way to configure this rotation to where those 4 guys are pitching against the Yankees those 4 games. And I think if it continues in this on this path, I think it's going to be Peralta and McClanahan, the doubleheader, followed by Martinez, game three, Rasmussen, game four. And I think the Rays will work it out in that fashion. And if that happens, then they should be in good shape. I mean, I don't see the Yankees sweeping all four games if their four best starting pitchers are going. Peralta looks really good. It appears he's turned the corner. Rasmussen has been unbeatable of late. Martinez is pretty good. And McClanahan, we'll find out what he does tonight. You know, he's a really good pitcher as well. So I'm not concerned. I still think that the Rays are the heavy favorites to win this division. I think San Diego is going to give the Yankees all they can handle this weekend, by the way, at Petco Park, which is, by the way, one of the more beautiful ballparks. I've been there a couple of times. It is amazing right there in downtown San Diego. Let's go to our phones. Don't forget, at the bottom of the hour, a little Let It Ride action coming your way. College football, week one kicking off tonight with a whole bunch of games. Don't forget, Brian Hartline, USF head coach, will join me coming up at 5:30. Let's go to Alex in Tarpon Springs. He will kick us off in this 4 o'clock hour. Alex, how the hell are you?
3: Hey, I'm doing great, Tom. I really agree with what you just said about lining up those four pitchers against the Yankees in that series. We want our best guys going against the most important opponent left on the schedule. My question for you is about the catchers. As we get into the playoffs, do you think that Cash is going to start letting Hicks, play every day? Do you see Fortes coming in there at all? Are any of the starters really particular about having Fortes behind the plate? It seems like they've alternated the last six games or so, but obviously Hicks was the big acquisition. I just wanted your thoughts on the catcher spot as we get into that gauntlet, that those last three series of the season against the contenders that'll be in the playoffs and then the playoffs themselves. Thanks for everything, T. Kraz. Raise up.
1: Raise up, Alex. I really appreciate you. Alex in Tarpon Springs, always a great call. And it's a good question about the catchers. Nick Fortes has played in 94 games. Obviously, Liam Hicks, the big acquisition. And I think the Rays will continue to play it as sort of a platoon-type situation. The Rays love the fact that Nick Fortes has worked well with these pitchers. And look, at the plate, you know, he doesn't embarrass himself. He's hitting .263, does a good job. What I like what Nick Fortes does is he's good with the challenges. And more often than not, he has cashed in on some of those challenges from behind the plate. And Liam Hicks obviously provides that power from the left-handed side. I think the Rays have a really good combination going there at the catching position. And I have no doubt that it will continue in that manner. Let's go back to the phones. Alex is in Tampa. He's online, too. Alex, what say you? How are you?
9: I'm good. How are you, T-Cross?
1: Great. Terrific.
11: Great.
9: Thanks for taking the call. Look, I know it's easy to look ahead and see, you know, that Yankee series, that Philly series, that Red Sox series, but I've been looking at this series against the Rangers, really setting the tone for September. I know the Mets series didn't go the way we wanted it to, but the Rangers, I looked it up, since August of 2021, we're 2-11 in our 13 games in Arlington. It always seems like the Rays play poorly in that Globe Life Field down in Dallas. And then on top of that, I saw the Rangers are the fifth-best team in OPS versus lefties this year, so that makes me a little worried with Shane on the mound. I know he looked solid, but he hasn't been vintage Shane O'Mac recently, so that's a little bit of cause for concern. Then also you're looking at DeGrom on Saturday, Mackenzie Gore on Sunday. I know the Rays haven't particularly hit lefties very well, so this series definitely has caught my attention. I'm hopeful they can win at least two of the four and maybe carry some momentum into that, you know, that stretch. It's going to be tough down the end, but I'm hopeful the bats stay hot. But it certainly is a little bit concerning on paper what I've seen, you know.
1: Yeah, listen, you bring up some great points. And look, Texas is fighting for their playoff lives, and I appreciate the call very much, Alex. I'm kind of looking forward to seeing DeGrom, who almost got traded, and then he exercises no trade clause. Atlanta wanted him, and look, he's a Florida guy, and I guess he's comfortable where he's at with Texas. I suppose he likes his surroundings, but he had an opportunity to go to the Braves. And I thought that would have been a dynamic combination between he and Lakeland's own Chris Sale at the top of that rotation. But he said, not at this time. I'm going to stay here. So I kind of like these pitching matchups that are taking place this weekend. DeGrom against Rasmussen on Saturday. That's going to be hellacious, dude. Hellacious. McClanahan tonight for the Rays against Quantrill. And then Martinez against Kumar Rocker on Friday. Rasmussen against DeGrom on Saturday. And then I think the Rays are going to go with Ian Seymour. Mackenzie Gore will be on the other side. A guy that they acquired from the Nationals at the trade deadline, who is 8-10 on the season. So

0: win where he went five scoreless innings, allowed four hits with five strikeouts. So I'm interested in seeing how he does tonight. He says he has pitched well there, and the Rays are going to need him to pitch well. I think it's always imperative to get off to a good start, a big four-game set, especially when you're in an environment where you haven't had a whole lot of success. In fact, you've had zero success in the last 4 years. It's been 4 years since the Rays have won a game, Kevin Cash, in that ballpark. So let's hope that Shane McClanahan gets them off to a good start tonight. Rays baseball right here on your home of the Rays, 95.7 on the FM side, AM 620, streaming throughout the Tampa Bay area through the iHeartRadio app. Ronnie Lane is coming up. He's got Can of Corn at 7 o'clock to get you set for the big one tonight. McClanahan on the mound, man. Let's go.
1: This is the inside pitch.
0: Ronnie Lane's gonna have you covered, man, with Texas Leaguer at 7 o'clock. Shane McClanahan, I know about the streak, and I don't know about the streak, and I don't think anybody else knows about the streak. Sounds like a Seinfeld episode. Is there a streak or is there not a streak? And does a streak matter? When will then be now? Soon. How soon? All right, 888-388-0957. Text at 82945. Chris Mathis did not hit the sounder because he didn't understand or realize that that line came from Spaceballs.
2: Missed that one, Tom. Oh, yeah.
0: Spaceballs. When will then be now? Soon. Spaceballs 2 is, I guess, coming out at some point, right?
2: I'm excited for that one. Was there a favorite? I don't know. Like, we did the Mathis movie trivia on that movie.
0: We did.
2: Yeah, and it was fun, and I think I did pretty well. Now, granted, that was probably close to a year and a half, 2 years now at this point, Tom. Was there a favorite, like, scene in there where you're just going to die with that one, just knowing that scene and that particular moment?
0: Oh, gosh. I mean, there were a lot of scenes that I liked. I mean, I guess when they were closing in on the princess's ship and Rick Moranis, who's back, by the way, I guess he was retired from acting, and he's back playing Dark Helmet in the Spaceballs sequel. And then he said, "Fire shot across her nose."
3: Ridiculously useless movie quote regurgitation from T-Crabs.
4: That guy's an asswipe.
0: Shut up.
2: Sorry, Tom. I had to make up for missing it the first time.
0: Be careful, you idiot. I said across her nose, not up it. All right, more of your calls and texts on the way. Don't forget, Brian Hartline, USF head coach, will join yours truly. USF will kick off their 30th season of the program on Saturday night. USF hosting FIU at Raymond James Stadium. FAU will visit the Florida Gators in John Sumrall's coaching debut also on Saturday night. So you have a couple of coaching debuts here in the state of Florida. You got to love it. A whole bunch of games taking place here tonight. And when we come back here on The Drive, we're going to go through some of those games. Who do you like? Who do you don't like? The Pit Boss is here. We're going to play some action for entertainment purposes only. A little Let It Ride action on this beautiful Thursday is coming up next.
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0: It is a little Let It Ride action on this beautiful Let It Ride Thursday. We're live here at Moss Nissan right here in the North Tampa location. If you're just getting in your car, coming out of work or coming out of school, just be careful out there on the roadways because injury accidents could happen to anyone at any time. 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
16: I splish the pot whenever the heck I please.
17: Come on, sir.
18: Yeah, give me five times a piece.
11: St. Louis, Minnesota, and Baltimore.
17: Let it ride on 13.
18: Yeah, yeah, you got that thing for me?
19: Whoa, whoa, Nicky, I thought you were lane.
18: No, I wasn't lane, I was taken.
19: Are you sure?
18: Well, I'm positive.
19: Oh, I'm a little confused.
18: You're a little confused? Maybe if I stick your face right through that freaking window, you get unconfused. Come on, give me the freaking money. You had it ready. You thought I was lame.
19: Smarten up, Mathis. All right, it is time for Let It Ride. Here on this beautiful Thursday, for entertainment purposes only, college football underway. The NFL gets underway next week. We're all excited. The calendar says September. And I say, let's get it on with our pit boss, Christopher Mathis II.
20: Yes, it is.
19: Yes, all right. It is.
21: Thank you, Coach. Appreciate that. Let's start off with some college football action with number 7, Miami. They're taking on unranked Stanford, right? But the big deal here, a 24-point favorite are the Hurricanes this weekend, Tom.
19: I like Miami a lot this year. I think Darian Mensah, the quarterback, the transfer out of Duke, is really going to ignite that offense. And you got Malachi Toney, who's an incredible weapon on offense. And I do like what Mario Cristobal has done since he's been down there at the U. The U is back, and they are a national championship contender. Stanford had that wonky game with Hawaii last week that kind of screwed over some bettors late in the game. There was a late turnover there that a lot of bettors weren't too happy about. I think Miami opens the season in a really big way. I think they're going to win this game. I think they will cover the game. Darian Mensah will have an elite debut as the Hurricanes quarterback. Give me Miami. I will actually lay the 24, even though they're on the road here.
21: Oh, there we go. Okay, and then on to Oklahoma, a team that is number 10 right now. They're hosting UTEP, the Sooners. 41.5-point favorites here. Baker Mayfield's alma mater, of course, there, Tom.
19: I'm telling you, Baker Mayfield is going to be all about it. You know what? Yes, you are, Baker. And since you have the weekend off, I'm wondering, Chris Mathis,
21: if
19: Baker will be in Norman, Oklahoma this weekend for that game. That is a Friday night game. That's tomorrow. I bet you he's there. Yes, you are going, Baker, aren't you?
21: He's going to be there. We're going to see him on social media.
19: I like Oklahoma. I'm not a big proponent of laying these big point spreads. I know I just did it with Miami at Stanford, and that game will take place also on Friday night. This Oklahoma game against UTEP is another Friday night game. Some interesting games Friday night with some big point spreads. I like John Mateer. I like that defense. It's outstanding. I think Brett Venables has this team at a contender type of status, and 41.5 is a lot of points, but I'm going to take Oklahoma, believe it or not. I'm going to lay the points, believe it or not.
21: Laying the points there a little bit later on in this very program, just about an hour away, Bulls fans. The head coach of your USF Bulls football program, Brian Hartline, will join T. Kraz right here on the drive. And that leads me into this next one. They're going to host FIU, the Bulls 14.5-point home favorites here to start off this season.
19: Make it 3 for 3 on the big favorites. I like Brian Hartline and what he's doing, and I've had several conversations with him. I know it's very tough to come in as a first-time head coach and build this thing from the ground up, but look, he has seen it done over at Ohio State, and he's learned from the likes of Ryan Day and Jim Tressel and Urban Meyer. And from my last conversation with him, and we'll talk to him in about an hour, I'm going to pick his brain on some of the things he learned from those gentlemen heading into his head coaching debut. Michael Van Buren, who's got some SEC starter experience, he won the starting job for USF. He's got Wyatt Sullivan. He's got a couple of guys returning on this team. And, you know, he's got, you know, the big linebacker, the transfer from Florida, who's also a captain, Pup Howard, on the defensive side. I'm going to take USF, and I'm going to lay the wood in this game as well. That's 3 for 3, Chris Mathis, on the favorites.
21: Man, something is happening here. I'm not quite sure what's in the water today over there at Moss Nissan. It must be good.
19: It's a cappuccino, actually.
21: Oh, it's a cappuccino right there.
19: Yeah, it's
21: powering Tom Krasnicki on the drive live at Moss Nissan and at Tampa. And that leads us on to our next game, one in which there's some more discussion and attention surrounding Lane Kiffin. But you look at the LSU Tigers, 11th-ranked Tigers, hosting Dabo Swinney's Tigers, Clemson. LSU, a 10-point favorite.
19: Well, The run on the favorites is over. I'm taking Clemson on Saturday night. I think LSU is too caught up and too focused on what's going on in the courtroom. There was a lawsuit today filed by the SEC against the LSU because
17: we're having a blast. I love it here.
19: I'm sure you do, Lane Kiffin. I'm sure you love the money that they're paying you, but I think you're paying way too much attention to the court system and the court rulings. And look, Clemson and Dabo Sweeney, I think he's relented a little bit in terms of using the transfer portal this offseason. He's done that. I think Clemson's like, okay, look, all the attention is on Lane Kiffin. You know, we're going into hostile territory. I like Clemson to keep this game a little close. I think LSU still wins. I think Clemson covers the number, though.
21: Oh, interesting there. And the number two, Oregon, they're going to host the Boise State Broncos, where the Ducks, more than three touchdown favorites, 24.5, Tom.
19: I like Oregon a lot. I like Dante Moore quite a bit. A little disappointed when he decided to go back to school, but I certainly understand why. He didn't want to play for the Jets, and in this era of
20: stay
19: NIL.
20: Stay in school and use your brain. Be a doctor, be a lawyer, carry a leather briefcase. Forget about sports as a profession. Sports make you grunt and smell. See, be a thinker, not a stinker.
19: Well, he's not, you know, completely following Apollo Creed's advice. I mean, he will be in the NFL. He just didn't want to go this past year and end up with the Jets with the second overall pick. But I do think he will be a top three pick when he comes out this year. Oregon's explosive. They have weapons everywhere. I like them to get off to a good start here. I'm going to take the favorite here in Oregon. I'm going to give the points, Chris Mathis.
21: Oh, I love it. Then finally,
22: go Gators.
21: We got John Summerall's Gators hosting Florida Atlantic, where Florida, a 26.5 point favorite in the Swamp. Big time spread there for Florida.
19: I like John Summerall. He's been on the show a couple of times, and I think Florida, with all kinds of weapons at the skill position, they have Aaron Filo starting for them at quarterback. Of course, you can listen to this game right here on WDAE, your home of the Gators, on Saturday. Gators win. I don't think the Gators cover, Chris Mathis. I will take FAU. I will take the 26.5 or whatever it is. I do believe that the Gators win this game, though.
21: All right, moving right along, we continue with football. On to the NFL, and first quarterback benched this season. And let me tell you, Tom, there are quite the handful of quarterbacks that very well could be that guy. And it feels like this year, more so than in recent years, these three, four, five names very well could get benched, and the order of the odds going this way. We've got Deshaun Watson leading the charge, plus 100. 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Kirko Chains out with the Raiders, plus 450. Jacoby Brissett, plus 550. And Kyler Murray, a surprise there, and the X Factor at plus 850 to be the first quarterback benched this NFL season.
19: Well, Deshaun Watson's right there at the top. He's the favorite for a reason. And week two, he will be here in Tampa. Deshaun Watson versus Baker Mayfield. You think Baker Mayfield's not going to be hepped up for that matchup against the guy who replaced him in Cleveland against his former team, the Browns? That's going to be fascinating theater. With that being said, Chris Mathis, I'm not sure if Deshaun Watson is the first guy that gets benched. I do believe at some point, yes, we're going to see Shedeur Sanders in Cleveland. But I'm going to say Tua Tagovailoa in Atlanta is the first guy that gets benched, and Michael Penix gets in there, the kid out of Dade City. I think the Falcons, and I think Kevin Stefanski wants Penix to win that job. He just got cleared for 11-on-11, so they're going to try and be cautious with him on that knee. They're going to give him a couple of weeks. But I think by late September, I think Michael Penix, after a couple of games, becomes a starter. Tua has not looked good this summer and throughout training camp for the Falcons.
21: Yeah, and that situation a little odd, as we all know. You look at the Buccaneers years ago, Ryan Fitzpatrick, Jameis Winston. Anytime you have not one but two quarterbacks, you've got a problem, as the Atlanta Falcons do. And there's a young gun out in the Vegas Raiders, of course, out in Las Vegas, Fernando Mendoza. When will he make his first NFL start? Before Week 8 at minus 120 or after Week 8 at minus 120, Tom?
19: Same odds, before or after. I think it happens before. I think the Raiders are correct in having Kirk Cousins start, and we went through their schedule. There's a really daunting, like, five-game stretch in the first half of the season where they're playing some real heavy hitters. I don't think you want to throw a rookie quarterback to the Wolves against the kind of teams that they'll be facing in that five-game stretch. So I think once they get through that stretch, before week eight is when Fernando Mendoza gets in there. So I'm going to say before week eight, he gets in there.
21: And then who is the biggest loser this year in the NFL? It's the Arizona Cardinals, plus 260. The Dolphins down in Miami, plus 275. The Jets, led by Geno Smith, at plus 500. Kirk Chains, Fernando Mendoza, plus 1,000 with the Raiders. The Browns also at plus 1,000. Or those Atlanta Falcons up north in Hotlanta, plus 2,000. Worst record.
19: Worst record. I think the Dolphins are absolutely in contention. The Cardinals are the favorites. I could see the Raiders at plus 1,000. I mean, considering that stretch of games that the Raiders have to play, I mean, I certainly wouldn't rule them out of having the worst record. And look, they're in a division against the Chargers, against the Chiefs, against the Broncos. That's a very tough division to be in. And look, they begin against Miami. Raiders and Dolphins actually open the season against one another out in Vegas. And then after that game, they have to go to the Chargers, at New Orleans, home for Kansas City, at New England, home for Buffalo, home for the Rams. Holy cow, the first seven games, I mean, they could easily be 1-6 in the first seven games of the season. And then that's when I see Fernando Mendoza stepping in. So there's a chance that it could be the Raiders, but you know what? I think it's going to be Miami. I just think that there's a lack of talent there. I think Malik Willis and Devon Achane is really all they have on offense. And look, defensively, I mean, I don't even know who the hell's going to line up on that side of the ball. I mean, it's going to be a long year down to Miami. I'm going to say the Dolphins end up with the worst record, but I think the Raiders are going to give them a really good shot for their money. And those two teams meet in week one.
21: This pains me to say, and you just alluded to the fact that it could get ugly and you expect it to get ugly down there. One thing that doesn't seem like the fairy tale storyline, storybook that we were hoping for, just for the person, of course, and what he did here in Tampa Bay for all those years, but Mike Evans out in San Francisco with the Niners. Here's a couple of stats for him ahead of the season. Over under 56.5 catches in year one with the Niners, Tom.
19: Well, he's got some injuries that he's dealing with now. The centerpiece of that offense is Christian McCaffrey. The Niners are a weird team to me. All kinds of age on offense. McCaffrey's on the wrong side of 30. Kittle coming off a big injury, wrong side of 30. Ditto Mike Evans. Ditto Trent Williams was pushing 40. I think that Mike Evans catches less than 56.5 passes this year for the 49ers. I mean, I think they like the stribbling kid, the rookie receiver. I think McCaffrey's going to be catching a lot of passes in that offense as well. You know, I'm not sure if Mike Evans is going to get the kind of volume that he was looking for when he decided to sign out there for less money, by the way. So between that and the ball being spread around and CMC being the center point, the centerpiece of that offense, and the fact that Mike may not be healthy enough to play a whole lot of games where he catches a whole lot of balls, I'm going to go under on that number, Chris.
21: Yeah, and then you also factor in the substation, which you look at the number of injuries out there. Unreal. It really is. All right, real quick, we're going to collab and pair these two together. Over, under 6.5 touchdown catches for Mike Evans. And how about the line set for receiving yards at 800.5 this season?
19: Over, under how many?
21: 800.5 receiving yards and 6.5 touchdown catches.
19: I think it's slightly under. I think he catches 5, maybe 6 touchdowns. And I think it's under on the receiving yards, too.
21: All right, final one I did miss. And thank you to our program director, Nick Wise. I believe I just represent a lot of Florida State fans that have no hope for this team this year. Florida State taking on number 19 SMU on Monday. Florida State kickoff at 7:30, Tom. SMU, the visitors, they're 3-point favorites against Florida State at Bobby Bowden Field at Doak Campbell Stadium.
19: Yeah, you know, Florida State won the game last week against San Jose State. They did not look really convincing to me. Mike Norvell is under a lot of pressure. SMU's pretty good, and I'm going to take the Mustangs in that game. I'm just not really impressed with Florida State and what they're doing and what they're putting out there, and Mike Norvell obviously is going to be up against it.
0: How are y'all doing?
19: Good, Jameis.
21: And
19: good,
21: there we go. That's Let It Ride. We all wish I would take Jameis out there, of course, right now. Of course, that is Let It Ride on a Thursday across the bay.
19: You got it there, Chris Mathis. We don't have the Gators game on Saturday. Our trusty leader and scheduler, Nick Wise, just texted me. We're not carrying the Gators on Saturday because...
0: Go Gators.
19: Thank you, Coach. We appreciate it. Best of luck to you on Saturday. We have Rays baseball Saturday night right here on your home of the Rays, WDAE. So we're getting into that time of year where football's going to be conflicting with baseball in terms of our schedules and who's on and who's not on and everything else. You know, what the hell do I know? All right, we'll take you up until 6 o'clock. We're here at Moss Nissan, the Florida Avenue location here in North Tampa. If you're in the neighborhood, stop on by with incredible deals happening this Labor Day weekend right here at Moss Nissan.
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19: 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Don't forget, Brian Hartline, USF head coach, will join me coming up at 5:30. Before we're out of here at 6 o'clock here on this beautiful Let It Ride Thursday. When we come back, Chris Mathis is coming back. He's going to let you know what's on tonight, and there's so much on tonight between the Rays and college football and yours truly and everything else in between. Details coming up next.
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19: Yes, sir. What's on tonight? Presented by our guys over at the Holland Group. Here's our guy, the movie addict himself, Chris Mathis.
21: No, Sam Cohen would be the addict. 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Well, take that back. 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Not movie-related at the very least. iHeartRadio app, search up The Drive Podcast. Make us your number one preset right there on your smartphone and, of course, the desktop, too. But the Rays, can they change this history? They've been suffering out in Texas. Will that change here tonight with McClanahan on the bump? Plus, big-time news surrounding Lane Kiffin. If you missed that, that's also on the podcast as well. And then one X factor on offense. One X factor on defense for this 2026 Buccaneers football team. We also have Rays baseball coverage here tonight, starting with the inside pitch at 7 o'clock right here on WDAE. And the Drive Overdrive edition from 6 to 7 tonight as well. Plus, Tom Krasnicki, he's on TV. If you haven't had enough T-Kras, Bay News 9, Spectrum Sports, 10:30. You got any intel there, Tom?
19: Nobody wants to see me on TV, but yet I will be there tonight at 10:30 on Bay News 9. And the subject tonight, who is the top fantasy option on the Buccaneers this season? That is tonight, 10:30. That is tonight at 10:30. Todd Bowles, in case you're going to be up late with your little Kit Kat, little late night snack there. You're looking for something to watch on TV outside of the college football and the Rays. A lot on tonight.
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19: That Nunya, man, is a game changer from Todd Bowles. I'm certainly glad I was able to coax that out of him the other day here on this program. So we just need, now we got Eric Neander and Todd Bowles
12: Nunya.
19: On board.
12: Nunya.
19: Right. There you go. Now we just need Kevin Cash, John Cooper, and Jason Light. No, we need to get them on board. Certainly. Yeah, thank you. Thank you, Jason. So I think we could make that happen, Chris Mathis, at some point.
21: I think so, too. I think the most elusive one will be Coach John Cooper. I will say so.
19: John Cooper, you know, he's aware. They're putting down the ice, by the way, over at Benchmark International Arena. Hockey's going to be here before you know it. Training camp is opening up. And the Lightning, the new look Lightning with some really interesting additions this offseason over the summer, will be back in action. Playoff contender, perhaps. Obviously, another playoff disappointment from last year. Out in the first round again. Can the Lightning reverse that narrative this coming season? So, I'll tell you what, and I wasn't planning on talking to Lightning, but there's one guy, dude, that I'm going to be fixated on once camp begins, and that's Victor Hedman. Where is he at? Where's his head at? That's what I want to know, because he had a tumultuous season from a year ago. We all know that, from the injuries to his extended time off or whatever that was. But they lost Darren Radish, obviously, in the offseason. They signed John Carlson, which I thought was a really good move. But Victor Hedman getting paid a lot of money, still one of the captains of this team. Where is he at mentally and physically? That's one of the biggest storylines heading into Lightning training camp. A whole bunch of college football games tonight. The SEC suing LSU and Lane Kiffin over the use of NFL players. I mean, this is so ridiculous to me. Why, Lane Kiffin? Why are you doing this? Clemson and LSU Saturday night. From LSU, that's going to be a heck of a game. You got a whole bunch of games taking place here tonight as well. Tomorrow night, you have, you know, Baker Mayfield's alma mater, Oklahoma against UTEP. You have Miami at Stanford. College football is back, and we are so very excited to talk about it right here on your home of college football, your home of the Gators, WDAE. 888-388-0957.
0: You're on the phone for 3 hours. Let me finish.
19: Well, listen, I'm on the phone till 6 o'clock. I may let you start and finish. You just got to get on the phone and get on it. So tonight, the Rays are in action. Ronnie Lane is coming up at 7 o'clock. He's got hit by pitch to get you ready for the Rays and the Rangers from Arlington tonight with Shane McClanahan on the mound. The Rays obviously looking to snap a 9-game losing streak in that building. Can they do it? We'll find out a little bit later on tonight. You can listen to all the action right here on your home of the Rays, WDAE. More on the Rays coming up. Don't forget, Brian Hartline, USF head football coach, will join me in the final hour. USF will open their 30th season Saturday night, Raymond James Stadium, when FIU comes into town to take on your Bulls. So, what will the new-look Bulls look like with Coach Hartline making his head coaching debut? We'll ask him. He's going to join me coming up at 5:30 as we're on the air to 6 o'clock on this beautiful Letter Ride Thursday. As a reminder, we are live here at Moss Nissan, the Florida Avenue location here in North Tampa. If you're in the neighborhood, come on by. Some exceptional Labor Day weekend sales taking place right here at Moss Nissan. Here's what you do. You come in here. You mentioned WDAE, and when you do, you'll get an extra $1,000 for your trade now through Labor Day, which is on Monday. You'll also get 0% on some of Nissan's bestsellers, including the Rogue, the Murano, the Pathfinder, the Frontier, or up to $5,000 in customer cash. No payments until 2027. Some great deals are happening here on Moss Nissan, so come on down. Mention that you heard about it right here on The Drive on DAE, and you'll walk away a big winner on this Labor Day weekend. You get a beautiful new pre-owned Nissan. You got football. I mean, what else is there to life?
21: I mean, it's the best, Tom. It is. And enjoy the weekend and your new ride. How great would that be? Plus, your favorite college football team winning it. You're winning. They're winning on the field. Everybody wins, Tom.
19: Everybody's a winner here on The Drive. All right, 3 hours down, one more hour to go, live here on Moss Nissan. Coming up, the Rays coming off a disappointing night last night. They have to forget about it in a real hurry because they visit a house of horrors tonight. What can we expect from the Rays over the last 23 games, and what to make of their pitching staff? How will Kevin Cash and Eric Neander and company juggle their pitching staff down the stretch into October. We'll get into that conversation. Also coming up next, the Buccaneers, 10 days away from opening day. Who are the X factors on offense and defense for the Buccaneers moving forward? That plus college football kicking off tonight. What to watch for then? And Brian Hartline will join the show coming up in the final hour of The Drive. Stay with us.
0: Yeehaw!
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17: Hey, you know how the world's kind of in a real scary place right now with the horrible stories we hear about every week? I'm Robert Evans. I'm a journalist, and I cover the international fascist movement. And in 2019, July of that year, I decided to do something a little bit different. Instead of covering horror, I wanted to go look for hope. And I found it in a place you might find kind of unlikely, northeastern Syria. The region I visited is known as Rojava, and when the Western media covers it, they mostly just refer to these people as the Kurds. Since 2013, a loose alliance of revolutionaries over there have been fighting to not just drive back ISIS, but to establish something of a utopia, an egalitarian, feminist, eco-conscious community in a place that previously had known mostly war and terror. In the Women's War, I'll take you to this place, and I'll introduce you to the revolutionaries fighting to build it. Brave women who battle for equality with an AK-47, with a spade, and with a pen. Follow me as I travel to a land of war and hope, a place trapped on the edge of utopia and oblivion. I'm Robert Evans. 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
1: 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I'm playing hardball. 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
3: Not at all. He had a great spring. They didn't ask him to pass coverage that much, but he came in naturally. He can run. People don't understand this guy can really run. He's a very smart football player, and, you know, he showed that when he came in. And, you know, I think the sky's the limit for this guy.
19: Bucks head coach Todd Bowles with rave reviews for a second-round pick, Josiah Trotter, the linebacker out of Missouri. That's from our talk the other day. It was a very interesting talk, a very entertaining discussion with the Buccaneer head coach right here on The Drive. Good afternoon, Tampa Bay. Welcome back. The fourth and final hour of The Drive, driven by Moss Nissan. Wouldn't you know it? We're coming to you live from Moss Nissan, the Florida Avenue, North Tampa location. If you're in the neighborhood, come on by. Great Labor Day weekend sales happening here over at Moss Nissan. You will not go undersold here on Moss Nissan. They will make great deals, and obviously the service department is also awesome as well. T. Kraz, Tom Krasnicki with you here on The Drive. Sam Cohen keeping us on the air here on site. Always great to see him, you know, in the afternoon hours. Of course, he from the Pat and Aaron Show, and our guy Chris Mathis back at our Rude Air and Water Studios of WDAE. And you there, 888-388-0957. You can text in your thoughts at 82945. Coming up at the bottom of the hour, college football getting underway tonight with a whole bunch of games. And then on Saturday, a couple of head coaching debuts will take place here in the state of Florida. Of course, up in Gainesville, John Summerall will make his Florida Gators head coaching debut as the Gators will play host to FAU. But here in Tampa, over at Raymond James Stadium Saturday night, USF will take on FIU in the head coaching debut of our guy, Brian Hartline. He will join me at the bottom of the hour. Can't wait to talk to Coach Hartline about his preparation for Saturday night, how fall camp went. Michael Van Buren is starting quarterback. Bright days ahead for the USF football program under his guidance. And, of course, right above him, friend of the program, Rob Higgins, the CEO, Derek Brooks, calling all the shots. USF certainly going in the right direction. But we'll talk to Brian Hartline, the USF head football coach, before his head coaching debut on Saturday night. Coach Hartline will join me at 5:30. You can join me now at 888-388-0957. You heard from Todd Bowles right there about Josiah Trotter. And I asked Bowles about Trotter when he joined me here, and he loves the guy. He thinks that he is not a liability in pass coverage. That was one of the things that maybe scouts were concerned about. The thing you like about Josiah Trotter is the fact that, while he's physical, okay, and he's a chip off the old block, his dad, Jeremiah Trotter, obviously, inside linebacker for many, many years. I mean, he plays very much like his dad. He's physical. He can run. He diagnoses plays well. He's a thumper in the run game. Obviously, he's got a pretty good understanding of what's going on, obviously, with his dad, and obviously his brother also being a football player, too. So the Buccaneers are really impressed with him. And when you talk about X factors, I think he absolutely will be an X factor for this Buccaneer team when the season opens 10 days from now, believe it or not, when the Buccaneers go to Cincinnati. Josiah Trotter on the defensive side should be a starter. Now, Todd Bowles was coy about that the other day when he was asked. I didn't ask him, but after practice the other day, he was asked, hey, is Josiah Trotter going to be a starter, alongside Alex Anzalone? And he's like, we'll see. That was a Nunya type of moment. That could have been one of those moments.
3: Nunya,
19: that's right. Nunya damn business. Tune in on September the 13th, and then you'll find out the hard way. Maybe Joe Burrow will find out the hard way, too. because one of the things that Josiah Trotter also does well is he can blitz. And you know, Todd Bowles, even though he feels like he's got the edge rushers and the guys up front, a stout defensive front to get pressure on the quarterback without having to blitz, Todd Bowles will still occasionally, I think, bring those pressure packages, and you never know where it's coming from in terms of the organized chaos that he wants to create on a defensive side. Josiah Trotter is going to be a part of that. I think he's an X factor on the defensive side. As opposed to the offensive side, like if I ask you or anybody, and you can comment, obviously, on 888-388-0957, text at 82945, who would you think would be the X factor on the offensive side? It could be several different guys. A lot of people say maybe Kenneth Gainwell. I mean, he and Bucky Irving, the 1-2 punch. Chris Godwin, with Mike Evans gone, he may assume those wide receiver one type of role. But I do think Emeka Buka, when he does get healthy and he does have the turf toe, I think the ball will be spread around in that receiver room. In my opinion, an X factor on the offensive side is a receiver. Not any of those guys. It's Ted Hurst, the third-round pick out of Georgia State. And we've seen him throughout the course of the summer and the preseason. The guy looks different. He's built differently. He's not afraid to go up and high-point the ball, those contested catches. We've seen that throughout the course of training camp and in the preseason. I think the Buccaneers are very excited about him. You heard Jason Light the other day. I mean, he was just effusive in his praise for Ted Hurst, the kid out of Georgia State. I think he will make an immediate impact, and the Buccaneers believe he'll make an immediate impact as well. I think he's certainly a guy that the Buccaneers are very excited about. I think those are my X factors. Ted Hurst on offense, Josiah Trotter on defense, rookies, by the way. And it certainly looks like the first four draft picks are going to be major contributors. When you talk about Reuben Bain Jr. in round one, Josiah Trotter in round two, Ted Hurst in round three, Keontae Scott out of Miami in round four, I think the first four picks will be immediate contributors. Keontae Scott could be the nickelback. He'll absolutely play on special teams. The Buccaneers like what they see out of him. He's physical. He's not afraid to stick his face in there in terms of the run game. I don't know how many teams around the NFL can make that claim that, hey, my first four draft picks are going to come in and either start or play right away or be immediate contributors day one, week one. I'm not sure. A lot of teams can make that claim. The Buccaneers will be able to do that. And that's just a testament to Jason Light and the job that he and the scouting department did in unison with Todd Bowles. And obviously, Todd was consulted on some of these picks. Like, hey, what do you think about this? Look, you don't have to consult Todd Bowles about Reuben Bain Jr. When he fell to 15, they're like, let me think. You know what? Let's turn in the card for that guy. We know about the shorter arms, and maybe the car accident might have had something to do with Reuben Bain falling to 15. But when he was there at 15, a guy that a lot of people thought was going in the top five, you get him at 15, you pluck him. And the Bucs did. And Reuben Bain Jr. was not happy about his free fall. And I think 10 days from now, beginning in Cincinnati, he is going to be on a mission to let every team know that they made a mistake passing him up. And that's going to be his crush. I mean, you got a number of guys on this Buccaneer team. Reuben Bain is going to be on a vengeance tour. And you know Baker Mayfield is going to be on a vengeance tour, beginning with that first game in Cincinnati. You go up and down the schedule, and Baker has an axe to grind with like almost every single team that's on this Buccaneer schedule in 2026. And oh, by the way, he's in a contract year. So there's certainly a lot to like about guys who have something to play for. Baker in a contract year. Yaya Diaby in a contract year. Cody Mauch, ditto. Chase McLaughlin, ditto. There's a lot of guys who are absolutely motivated by the almighty dollar, which isn't a bad thing. And the team is going to benefit from it. All right, your thoughts, 888-388-0957. As for the Rays, Mark Topkin joined us earlier. He had his cowboy hat on and everything else. He's in Texas where the Rays are opening a road trip. Tonight, a four-game series gets started against the Texas Rangers from a building that brings about a lot of nightmares.
5: Yeah,
19: Eric Neander. You know it too. Globe Life Field, where the Rays have lost 9 in a row. Tonight, Shane McClanahan is on the mound for the Rays. The Rays will have 3 of their best starting pitchers going this weekend. You got McClanahan tonight. Then you've got, obviously, Martinez and Rasmussen. So the Rays are lining up these pitchers with hopes of getting this road trip off to a good start. And look, this Texas lineup, they've got some heavy hitters. I mean, between Duran and Seager and Langford and Brandon Nimmo's batting cleanup, and Jake Berger's had a good year. He's got 23 home runs. So, I mean, there's some dangerous hitters up and down this Texas lineup. So, Shane McClanahan was looking for his 11th win. We'll have to be very careful in navigating this group of Texas Rangers hitters. But look, let's be honest. It's a Rangers team that is below 500. They are 2 games below 500 at 69-71. They are in the thick of it in terms of the playoff race, so you know they've got something to play for, obviously. As for the Rays, they do have something to play for. They're trying to hold off the Yankees and win the American League East. 23 games to go. The Yankees did win last night, so the Rays are only up by 4 games now in the loss column with 23 to go. The Yankees are off tonight, so the Rays have a chance to get a win and to keep it at 4 in the loss column and 4 overall. Right now it's 3.5 games overall, whereas Texas is 2.5 games behind Houston in the American League West, and they're a game and a half out of the final wild card spot. So Rays baseball coming your way tonight right here on DAE. Ronnie Lane is coming up at 7 o'clock, and he's got knuckle curve to get you ready for the Rays and the Rangers tonight. So we'll keep a close eye on what the Rays are doing tonight in terms of also the pitching rotation. You saw Griffin Jacks, he made his return yesterday, and it didn't look great. And he said he felt kind of out of sorts a little bit. It was his first start in about a month, as a rumble of thunder is heard right here through the showroom at Moss Nissan. But Griffin Jacks got knocked around a little bit, and it begs the question, how will the Rays configure this starting rotation down the stretch and into the playoffs with 23 games left to go? They're on the road for 7, 4 in Texas, and then 3 in Atlanta next week. And then they'll come back home for a big 9-game homestand. And the Rays really need to distance themselves between themselves and the Yankees in that 9-game homestand by hopefully going 6-3. You don't want to set it up to where the Yankees can catch you when they play that 4-game set later on this month in September up in the Bronx, and that includes a day-night doubleheader on Tuesday, September the 22nd. So I think the Rays have to configure this pitching rotation to where the 4 best starters will go in the Yankee series, and that's how you got to look at it. I want to see Peralta, McClanahan, and then Martinez, and then Rasmussen. Look, if you set it up that way, and I'm sure the Rays are going to try and figure out how to do just that, then I think the Rays will be in good shape in terms of keeping the Yankees at bay, winning the AL East. You win the AL East, then you'll have home field advantage throughout the American League playoffs at the very least. And then you'll have a few days off to set up that rotation just the way you want it. You know, in a best of 5 in the ALDS and then the ALCS. Hopefully the Rays can make it there where it's a best of 7. And the road to the World Series will go right through Tropicana Field, where the Rays have proven to be, obviously, a very good home team. Even though they just lost the home series to the Mets, I think 4 of their last 5 series at home, they have dropped. So the Rays have to reestablish that home dominance when they get back home. But first things first, tonight in Texas, McClanahan on the mound, and the Rays lineup is out for tonight against Cal Quantrill, who's a righty. He's on the mound for Texas. a 6-5 record, an ERA of 3.01. He's given up 11 home runs over 89 and two-thirds innings. The Rays will have Yandy Diaz leading it off as your DH. Diaz, maybe one of these days, will learn how to use the ABS challenge system.
5: No.
19: What?
5: You insulted him a little.

0: lefty, and then righty hitting fifth in the form of Johnny DeLuca. He's in right field tonight.
1: I am.
0: Yes, thank you, Johnny.
1: Yes, sir. Let's do it.
0: Let's do it. Best of luck to you tonight, buddy. Johnny DeLuca hitting fifth in right field. Cedric Mullins is in center field.
1: I'm in there tonight, yes.
0: Yes, yes, you are, Cedric. You were batting sixth tonight, so best of luck to you. Jorge Mateo is at shortstop batting seventh, which means no Taylor Walls tonight, which I think is kind of interesting. Taylor Walls on the bench tonight, you know? Maybe he gets in there a little
2: bit. Tom, how we doing?
0: We're doing great, Taylor. I notice you're not starting tonight. Maybe you'll be in there later on tonight. Who knows? But Mateo's at shortstop tonight, hitting seventh. A friend of the program who hit a home run last night, Richie Palacios, is at second base. He's hitting
3: I don't
0: eighth.
3: Know yet.
0: No, no, we do know. You're hitting eighth. You're in second base.
3: All right, thanks for having me, T-Crow. I appreciate you.
0: I appreciate you. Hit another home run tonight. Why don't you? Maybe like with Junior Caminero, maybe Palacios could hit home runs in bunches. I mean, I doubt that, but that would be great. Palacios hit a home run last night. Maybe he can do the same tonight for the Rays. So he is batting eighth at second base. And Nick Fortes is the catcher. He is hitting ninth. So a very interesting lineup put out there by Kevin Cash. Diaz, Simpson, Caminero, the first three, followed by Aranda, DeLuca, Mullins, and then Mateo, Palacios, and Fortes against the righty Cal Quantrill. Interesting. You know, we had Mark Topkin on earlier today, and you're going to hear that coming up on the Overdrive at 6 o'clock tonight leading up to Rays baseball. And one of the questions I posed to him, and you're going to hear his response, is about Chandler Simpson, who has been hitting up and down the lineup. Tonight he's hitting second. I thought that was interesting. You know, listen, it's worth a shot. You know, the Rays offense, even though they're still number one in Major League Baseball in terms of team batting average at .261, you know, they've kind of been hit or miss offensively. So Chandler Simpson hitting second tonight. Is there a chance that maybe Chandler Simpson could be back in the leadoff spot at some point? You're going to hear from Mark Topkin, the Overdrive. That is coming up just after 6 o'clock. All right, 888-388-0957. Text at 82945. When we come back here on The Drive, we are live here at Moss Nissan, the North Tampa location. Great to have you with us on this Letter Ride Thursday. On the way back, college football gets started tonight. A whole bunch of games, but around these parts here in Tampa, we're excited about Saturday night. Raymond James Stadium, USF will kick off their 30th season, and a much-anticipated head coaching debut from my next guest. How is he going to feel coming out of that tunnel in his first game as a head coach? We'll ask him. USF head coach Brian Hartline will join me coming up next here on The Drive.
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3: All right, welcome back. 5:31 on your ride home. It is The Drive. We are live here on Moss Nissan, Florida Avenue, the North Tampa location. We'll be here at least for another hour or so into 7 o'clock. We have the Overdrive coming up at 6 o'clock. 888-388-0957. Text at 82945. We're an exciting time to be here in Tampa Bay. Obviously, the Rays are in action tonight against the Rangers. You can listen to that game right here on your home of the Rays, WDAE. And football is upon us. College football week one getting underway tonight. And, of course, right here in Tampa, we're going to be fixated on Saturday night. Raymond James Stadium, when USF kicks off their 30th season of playing football, and the USF Bulls will have a new head coach running out of the tunnel for the first time. And joining me right now on the DA hotline, friend of the program, let's welcome him back to the show. USF head football coach Brian Hartline is with me, T-Kraz, Tom Krasnicki, here on The Drive to get you set for college football and week one. Coach, great to have you back on the show. How are you, man?
18: Hey, I'm good, man. I'm always enjoy the opportunity to connect with you, man. Sounds like we're going to try to do this every week, right?
3: Yes, every week. I'm excited about it. It's going to be great to talk to you each and every Thursday. I'm pumped, and you and I have had many conversations both on and off the air. And now that we're here within 48 hours of your head coaching debut, does it feel different as it finally hit you that this is it for you? Because I'm sure you've dreamed and fantasized about this for many, many years, and it's almost here. How do you feel?
18: Yeah, I mean, it's kind of surreal as you say it, but to be frank, I mean, I really haven't thought about it from my end. I'm looking forward to being out there with my players and being out there with my coaches, and I have a lot of confidence because of them, you know, the work we put in, the staff we're able to put together, and the way we've grown over the last 9 months. So I haven't really thought about it from a personal standpoint. I probably won't think about it from a personal standpoint, but that being said, really excited for the guys, really excited for the coaching staff, and really looking to hopefully do our part to get this season started on the right foot.
3: And I'm excited for you as well. I think the last time we talked, you mentioned to me that you've had a lot of influences in your life, from Ryan Day to Urban Meyer and Jim Tressel, to get you ready. And you have to be yourself, too. I mean, you're going to take a little bit from those guys that you've learned from, and you're also going to incorporate some of your own beliefs as to how you're going to do this job and eventually be yourself. But I heard you talking this week about a piece of advice that Urban Meyer gave you, and I want you to share that with the listening audience. Tell me about it.
18: Yeah, it was pretty good. You know, he got the advice early in his career, and he goes, you know, there's two things in life. There's decisions and there's suggestions. And for most of your career, you've been making suggestions, and now you're in a spot where you are making the decisions. So it was pretty good, you know, and I didn't really thought of it that way. It gives you a lot of perspective on the role, which we, you know, I currently have. But, you know, the decisions are really just based around the staff and the players. And that's where I keep my heart. That's where I keep my decision making. And but for Coach Meyer to give me that, little thought was pretty impactful. So I appreciated it, and I'm going to carry that with me.
19: decisions and suggestions. I love it. USF head football coach Brian Hartline with me here on The Drive. He will make his head coaching debut Saturday night. USF against FIU at Raymond James Stadium. Go USFBulls.com. Get your tickets. Get there to witness history in the making as USF kicks off their 30th season. Tell me about fall camp. Are there a couple of players that really stood out to you between spring ball and fall camp? Are there a couple of players that really made some strides in your mind?
18: Yeah, there's a lot of them, honestly. But I mean, I'd say this, I'd probably focus around the captains, you know, and for us to have our team elect captains, they chose top six vote getters, three on offense, three on defense, were probably the guys that stood out the most, you know. And I think that obviously Mike Williams, and also not being a captain, but winning the Leroy Selman Award speaks volumes. But between Pup Howard, Caleb Cook, you know, Schrader, Mike Van Buren, you know, you're going to have some great leadership. You know, we have six total, you know, and I think that we're really empowered that way. Major Diller's done a great job. And, you know, I think that those are the guys that have really impressed not only our, you know, ourselves, coaches, but the locker room. And the locker room is more important than the coaches. I always tell them, hey, impress your peers. The coaches will take care of themselves. Don't worry about that. Don't worry about us. You know, impress your peers, earn the respect of your peers, and the rest will follow suit. So those six guys have really done a great job. I'm excited to see, you know, how they lead on game day.
19: One of those captains, you just mentioned him, Michael Van Buren. He won the open quarterback competition. He will be your starter. The last time you and I talked, I think you laid out, like, some of the prerequisites, the criteria for being a starting quarterback. Obviously, you need to be a leader, right? That has to be an innate trait in order for you to lead these young men out there. You got to be able to take care of the ball. What do you like most about Michael Van Buren and why you think you'll be successful with him as your starting quarterback?
18: Yeah, I think watching his, you know, maturation process and, yes, becoming a leader for sure over time is a huge part. You always hope that the team sees it the same way as you might be seeing it. So, you know, the captains reflected that vote. I would say his just natural growth. I mean, he's always been known as a guy that can make, you know, some big plays, dazzling plays, but just playing quarterback, taking care of the football, leading the huddle. I mean, you're talking about a bunch of guys that probably really, you know, haven't huddled much. And this, the simple operation of that can be a lot. So to take plays, take verbiage, to communicate that at a high level, hold your teammates to a standard, hold yourself to a standard. All those things are really, really important. Obviously, you know, he does a really good job of making all the throws and creating when he needs to. But just taking care of the football, his growth there has been excellent. Always looking for the big play isn't always the best kind of football. And so there's so many departments we're just growing in, but I'm really, really, really pleased and proud of him on the way he's matured since January and where he is right now.
19: So many new players on this team, so many guys that you got through the transfer portal, your first-time head coach. I mean, is this going to be a work in progress in your mind? I know you're eager to get this thing off on the right start beginning Saturday night against FIU, but from a realistic standpoint, I mean, is this going to be a work in progress for you guys to find that identity and what you're looking for out of this team?
18: Yeah, I think that's always the mindset. I mean, I think that understanding, you know, version one, week one of South Florida Bulls, whether it be offensive or defensively, you have to improve every single week. I mean, you have to grow. You have to continue to build a foundation that can withstand, you know, turmoil when it hits, because it is coming. It just, how well we handle that will ultimately dictate how well we play this year. So, you know, it's always a building process. You know, we'll do a great job this year and then building in the next year and the year after that. We are trying to build something that is very sustainable over long periods of time. And that's really the depiction of being good versus being great. And so we want to really chase greatness in that kind of mindset. But to think it's all going to happen the first time we're on the field would just be silly. I think the guys understand that we have to grow each and every week to ultimately be where we want to be come week 5, 8, 10, and 12 as we work through the season. So I think we're in a good spot, put ourselves in the best position possible for week one. But, you know, we also understand there's a growing process every single week.
19: Absolutely. USF head football coach Brian Hartline with me here on The Drive. He'll make his head coaching debut Saturday night against FIU at Raymond James Stadium. Get your tickets. Go USFBulls.com. As a head coach, obviously spending all those years at Ohio State, now you're here in Florida, and I'm sure from the moment you got the job, you've been hearing about the Florida Heat. And look, you play for the Dolphins. You know what the Florida Heat is like. Are you going to make that an advantage for you? I know you've been talking a lot about Antonio Turner, AT, your strength coach. He's been getting these guys mentally and physically ready. Are you guys going to make the Heat your ally, especially early in the season?
18: That's our hope, right? And we trained that way, T. You know, so the understanding of, you know, looking for the hard, doing the hard, being the best at the hard, quote unquote. You know, we want to make sure, you know, ones that embrace that are the ones that last. Those are the ones that can endure. So we were looking for it up until this week. We still practiced really hard on Tuesday, Wednesday, and Thursday today. And, you know, that's going to be our identity, our ability to win in the trenches, you know, make the play, you know, stop the run when you know they're going to run the ball when they know we're going to run the ball. So that's what, in my opinion, makes up a great team, a championship team. And, you know, we trained that way with the luck of AT leading the way, the injuries, the hydration, everything it takes to be successful in this Heat, we try to prepare for. So we definitely want it to be an advantage, but ultimately game day will dictate if it is or isn't.
19: Let's talk about game day. Saturday, before you run out of the tunnel, do you have like a speech all made up in your mind in terms of how you will address your team before you come out of that tunnel? For the first time as a head coach, that's got to be special.
18: It will be special, but to say that I have some speech that is going to change something would be, I think, an understatement. Not much of a rah-rah guy. I'm definitely much of a being real kind of guy, and I'll give them, you know, what I'm feeling at my, you know, at that point in my heart and all that. And I expect the same from them. You know, I'm not going to be a, you know, cookie cutter or just whatever I wrote on a piece of paper kind of thought process. So we'll have a good message. These guys are ready. They don't need my message, but we'll make sure that our mindsets are ready when we take the field.
19: All right, scouting report. What do you know about FIU going into the game on Saturday? What to watch for there?
18: Yeah, I mean, you got a staff and a team that is in year two, right? They went through this building process. They went through this this you know, rebuilding, if you will, last year, and we're kind of in that space now. A lot of respect for Coach Simmons and how he's operated. He's always, you know, from being a player to being a well-known winning coach. A lot of respect there. I think that you know, obviously they have their same, you know, adversity as far as the amount of players they had to replace, a new starting quarterback, all of that is really, you know, what they're dealing with. Defensive structure, you know, the coordinator's been there, and, you know, he knows what he believes, and you can tell that he's very confident in his players and in his schemes. So we're really, we know we're going into a team that is going to put a lot of emphasis on this game, as are we. But a lot of respect from our side for FIU.
19: All right, Saturday night, 7 o'clock, Raymond James Stadium, the head coaching debut of my guy, Brian Hartline for USF. Coach, congratulations, obviously. You've waited a long time to get to this point. Best of luck to you on Saturday night. Go get him. We'll talk next week.
18: I appreciate that. And last thing, let's try to fill this stadium as best we can. You know, we've always talked about from 2005, 6, 7, 8, 9, we were out selling the Bucks. Let's see if we get this thing started the right way. And I look forward to seeing Bulls Nation in the stadium on Saturday.
19: I love it. Go USFBulls.com. Get there. Support this man. Support this team. Thank you, Coach. Good luck.
18: Yeah, thanks.
19: You got it. That's Brian Hartline. That's great stuff there. I love that. The fact that he threw that one in there. This is the last year, by the way, that they'll be playing at Ray J, because next year, the 35,000-seat on-campus stadium, it looks extraordinary. You know, Rob Higgins has done an extraordinary job of putting this program and the athletic department, obviously, on this upward trajectory. He's got Brian Hartline. They have the indoor practice facility. They got that done a couple of years ago. When they get the on-campus stadium, that's going to be a game changer. And he got a game changer. I think that guy right there, a guy who's got a great reputation, from the moment he walked onto campus, he got the attention of every single player, student athlete, if you want to call them students now, because college football is now big business. So athletes, how about that? But he's got their attention, and I'm really interested in seeing how USF builds this thing from the ground up with Brian Hartline making his head coaching debut on Saturday night. Really great conversation with him, and he will join me, by the way, each and every Thursday at 5:30. All right, when we come back, we've got the final drive and more coming to you with the Overdrive coming up just after 6 o'clock right here live from Moss Nissan. Stay with us.
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19: Always great catching up with Coach Brian Harline of USF. He'll make his head coaching debut on Saturday. And USF is really interesting because, honestly, we were just talking about this during the break. They are somewhat of a mystery. You got a new head coach. He's never been a head coach before, although a decorated assistant, a big-time name, and everybody knew he was going to be a head coach at some point. And he's building this program literally from the bottom up. More than 40 players acquired through the transfer portal. Just a couple of players you can count on one hand that they held over from the Alex Golish regime. They have a new quarterback, Michael Van Buren. He started a handful of games, or a little bit more than that, for a couple of SEC schools. You got a couple of guys, I think Pup Howard, obviously, they got him from Florida, a linebacker. But we're going to find out what a Brian Hartline coach team looks like Saturday night against FIU at Raymond James Stadium, the dawning of a new era of USF football in their 30th season. Brian Hartline will take control, and I'm really interested in seeing what a Brian Hartline coach team will look like.
0: Come on, get out of here!
5: The Final Drive.
19: You told me to get out. I mean, I still got, you know, a couple more minutes there, Chris Matthews.
6: I just got excited, Dom.
19: Yeah, a little bit of a slip. A slip of a finger there. Boy, oh boy. So I'm kind of interested, and I thought it was interesting right at the end of the interview. I mean, Brian Hartline's like, come on, guys, like, get out there. Let's go. Come on down to Raymond James Stadium. Saturday night, 7 o'clock, for the start of a new era, the 30th season of USF football. So I know quite a few people that are going down there and that will be watching the USF Bulls coming up on Saturday night. And also, you have another head coaching debut on Saturday night as well up in Gainesville. It'll be John Summerall. He's making his head coaching debut against FAU. Brian Hartline making his head coaching debut against FIU. That will take place on Saturday night. You got a whole bunch of games taking place here tonight. Really excited about college football being back, as opposed to talking about things happening inside of a courtroom with the SEC, the lawsuit against LSU. I mean, what an absolute mess that is. Come on, man. Lane Kiffin. You got to love the guy. I mean, he doesn't believe in, you know, bad publicity being a bad thing. Any publicity is good publicity. That's how he's looking at it. But you got LSU at home Saturday against Clemson. So you got a whole bunch of games taking place here tonight. UMass against Rutgers, and Greg Schiano toes on a line himself. That game will kick off in about 10 minutes from Piscataway, New Jersey. Well, Todd Bowles, good laugh there. Maybe Todd Bowles, you know, he'll be watching some of that. Who knows?
6: Well, he's not telling guys toes on the line like Schiano was. We know that much.
19: Toes on the line there. UCF at 7 o'clock tonight. They're home for Bethune-Cookman. They'll open their season there at the Bounce House, Chris Mathis. I know you love that. And then you got a bunch of other games tonight. Missouri, a ranked team, they're in action. Utah, ranked team, they're in action. A little bit later on tonight, you got a couple of games tomorrow, including Miami at Stanford tomorrow night, and Oklahoma. I think Baker Mayfield's going there. He's got to be. The Buccaneers have the weekend off. Baker Mayfield will probably be in Norman for that game.
6: He's
19: between
6: trying to stir
19: that. No, I'm not trying to do anything of the sort. I'm just saying, you got the weekend off, and Baker, you will likely be in Norman tomorrow. If I had to guess, Baker Mayfield in Norman for number 10 Oklahoma hosting UTEP. What are they, like a 41-point favorite? We're talking about that on Let It Ride. The over-under is like 51.5, so the Vegas wise guys aren't expecting. What are they, the Miners? Is that UTEP? Is that the Miners? Is that their nickname there? They're not expecting much of anything. Is that what it is? The Miners, that's right, out of the Mountain West. Boy, oh boy, they're not going to be scoring much of anything in that game, apparently. Oklahoma's defense is supposed to be really, really good. And then you got Miami at Stanford. I have high hopes and expectations for the Canes with Darian Mensah, the kid out of Duke, transferring over to be their quarterback. Then you have a whole bunch of games coming up on Saturday, man. College football is here. We can hardly wait. We're excited about Coach Hartline making his head coaching debut. Not too many, like, great games on Saturday. That Clemson-LSU game is going to be the game that a lot of people are going to be fixated on Saturday night. In Death Valley or wherever they want to call that place. Boy, oh boy. Lane Kiffin. They got games on Sunday. Louisville Ole Miss. That's a good one, Sunday. Notre Dame hosting Wisconsin. Notre Dame, a lot of high hopes and expectations for them, a top five team. And then you have Florida State on Labor Day night hosting SMU on Monday night. And then, of course, next week, you've got, obviously, the NFL getting underway there. 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All right, we're coming down the home stretch here. Don't forget the overdrive is coming your way next. My conversation with Mark Topkin. The Rays tonight in Texas, can they snap a 9-game losing streak in that building, Globe Life Field? Shane McClanahan on the mound. How about Chandler Simpson hitting second tonight in that Rays lineup? Our coverage of Rays baseball continuing next with the overdrive. And then, of course, Ronnie Lane coming up at 7 o'clock. He's got ball four or intentional walk to get you set for the big one tonight with Shane McClanahan on the mound. The Yankees are not in action tonight. The Rays are up by 4 games in a loss column with 23 to go. Diaz, Yandy Diaz in a leadoff spot tonight with Chandler Simpson hitting second. Caminero third. Aranda in the cleanup spot. So Kevin Cash tweaking the batting order here tonight against a righty in Cal Quantrill. The Rays will have McClanahan tonight. You've got Martinez and Rasmussen going Friday and Saturday, and then Sunday, maybe it's Ian Seymour as a starter or behind an opener. The Rays may go to the six-man rotation, and then we'll find out what that ends up looking like. They've got an off day on Monday, and then they'll go to Atlanta, where Freddie Peralta is supposed to start the game on Tuesday. So the Rays at 83-56. Boy, oh boy. This is really exciting. The calendar says September. The Rays are in a pennant race. College football starting tonight with week one. Whole bunch of games tonight. Games tomorrow. Bunch of games on Saturday. When I sit down and watch some of these college games, I don't want to think about a courtroom or NFL players looking to play. I mean, this is a mess that Lane Kiffin is creating. Come on, man. How much of a distraction is that going to be for LSU on Saturday when Clemson comes calling? I mean, that should be a really interesting atmosphere. Tiger versus Tiger, Saturday night in Baton Rouge. We're going to be there covering it for you. By the way, tomorrow we'll be back at our Rude Aaron Water Studios of WDAE for a beautiful Football Friday. Eric Neander among our guests tomorrow. I'm sure he's going to be anxiously awaiting his turn at bat to be on the show tomorrow to talk about, hopefully, a Rays victory. But he's been adamant that, you know what, I need to be on the show because when I come on the show, we tend to rattle off some wins. So Eric Neander will join me tomorrow among the guests. Ronnie Lane will be with me as well. We've got the happy hour. We've got mailbag and so much more coming your way tomorrow back in studio. My thanks to Sam Cohen here on site. Great job, Sammy. The great people here at Moss Nissan in North Tampa for taking great care of us. And Chris Mathis back at our Rood Air and Water Studios. The Overdrive, Mark Topkin joining me coming up next ahead of Rays baseball here on this Let It Ride Thursday. You're dismissed.
0: Come on, get out of here.
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13: 620. I mean, I hope we just keep playing how we have been playing on the road. You know, I think we've been playing really well. I don't know. I don't think this is a group that's going to let one bad game carry over to the next, so that's a positive.
19: Liam Hicks and the Rays will try and reverse their fortunes after losing two out of three at home to the Mets. It was a 4-2 homestand, not the worst thing in the world. The Rays hit the road tonight to begin a seven-game road trip. Their first stop will be in the great state of Texas, where the Rays have had a lot of trouble, to say the least, at Globe Life Field. They'll begin a four-game series with the Rangers tonight. Shane McClanahan will be on the mound. Of course, you can listen to all the action right here on the home of the Rays. It's WDAE. Welcome back. It's the Drive on a Letter Ride Thursday. Great to have you with us here at Moss Nissan in North Tampa. More of your calls coming up, 888-388-0957. Text at 829-45. We've got your coverage of Rays baseball tonight. As the Rays begin action tonight, 83-56. They're four games up on the Yankees in a loss column with 23 games left to go. And a big seven-game road trip. The Yankees are off tonight. The Yankees are in San Diego this weekend. Griffin Jacks came back last night, did not look very good. What is the plan for this Rays starting rotation moving forward? And when the playoffs come around, that's going to be a hot-button conversation. And what are the Rays thinking about as they hit the road? They're going into a house of horrors tonight in Arlington. Ladies and gentlemen, he is there. Let's go to the DAE hotline, and let's go to the great state of Texas, where they say everything is bigger there. Mark Topkin, Rays Insider, TampaBay.com. He's there covering the Rays, and he'll be there for the Rays and the Rangers this weekend, and he joins us here. What's going on, Topper?
14: Yeehaw! How you doing, partner?
19: Doing great. You got your cowboy hat on. Did Ronnie Lane lend you one of his cowboy hats before you went on the road trip?
14: No, but I bet you Ronnie Lane makes a damn good cowboy, though.
19: Yeah, he does. I've seen Ronnie many a days with a cowboy hat on, and it fits him quite well. All right, Griffin Jacks, Mark, you were there last night. Not a great return. He said he was a little rusty and everything else. He felt a little bit off. Your thoughts on Griffin Jacks and his performance from last night and what the Rays were saying about it afterwards?
14: Yeah, I mean, I get the idea that all the metrics, all the numbers were good. The velo was good. The pitch shapes were good. The break was good. He was a little rusty, but I don't know. It seemed a little like of a disconnect in that he was saying he didn't feel game ready, but he also didn't. He only threw one rehab game. He stayed back and threw a sim game at the Trop last week. So I don't know. Does that mean he should have thrown more rehab games? I wasn't really sure what to make of that. But you know, I guess you feel rusty. But we've seen other guys come back. So I don't know. I guess you write it off to one bad one and see what happens next time in 6 or 7 days or whatever it's going to be with this big rotation they got working right now. But I think you're encouraged by the fact that he's healthy. He threw hard. He threw pitches that broke and had good movement on him and stuff. But, you know, kind of got himself in a little mess. And also, it wasn't all his fault. That first inning play, if Hicks makes the play, I heard you just play the Hicks clip there, but he also said in that interview last night that, you know, he definitely has to make that play. He makes that play 99 out of 100 times. You know, so if they get that out there, that first inning maybe is no runs. Maybe it's one run. I mean, it's a little what-if to play there, but that might change, you know, how Griffin Jacks feels going forward. He had a good second inning, and then obviously he got in a little bit of trouble in the third with the big bases-loaded double, put himself in that jam. So I don't know. I guess I'd give him a mulligan, and let's see how he does the next time out, and then maybe revisit this conversation.
19: The other thing about Liam Hicks, too, Mark, and maybe I'm nitpicking, and look, I tried to play catcher at one point in Little League. That did not go well, but He had his mask on, and I know maybe that's nitpicking, but I think it would be helpful if he took the mask off and he might be able to see a little bit better. I don't know. Maybe that's just me nitpicking.
14: I'm more intrigued by thinking, as tall as you are, how you could play catcher. The ump would be totally blocked out. I mean, I don't even see how that works. But
19: well, it didn't work.
14: Yeah, there we go. There you go. You definitely weren't getting the calls. I don't know. That whole play, it was an incredibly good throw by Victor Mason Jr., and then nothing else seemed to go right. So, because Hicks doesn't hold on to it, then it kicks off of Bichette's foot or whatever as he was sliding, which allows the second run to score. And it was just a bad moment. And like I said, I think it just kind of accelerated whatever issues Jax was having there and obviously changed the score. So, yeah, I don't know. I'm very curious to see what he does next time out because, as we know, and I know you're going to ask about it, they've got more starting pitchers than a team typically has, and especially when they get, assuming they get, which I still think they obviously will get, to the postseason when that need shrinks even more.
19: Mark Topkin, Rays Insider, TampaBay.com, is with me. He is in Texas where the Rays and the Rangers begin a four-game set tonight. It's the start of a seven-game road trip, and you're reading my mind, Mark, because you talked about it at TampaBay.com. Now that Griffin Jax is back, they've got six starters, and this is a question that I posed to Eric Neander last week, and he was quite evasive in answering the question, Mark.
15: And
19: yes, that's basically what he said. None your damn business on whether or not we're going to a six-man rotation. But it looks like the Rays are doing that for the moment. And as you mentioned, they have the next three Mondays off. And I think right now, Mark, as I talked about earlier, I think the Rays have to figure out a way before the big Yankee series to line it up to where their four best starting pitchers in Rasmussen, Martinez, McClanahan, and Peralta will all be going in that Yankee series. Is that how the Rays are thinking about this moving forward?
14: I have to kind of play with the math a little bit and see where that would fall and how much adjustment that would take, because there's only so much adjusting you can do, too. You don't want to you're already going to have guys pitching. If you go with the sixth man, which I want to be clear, all Kevin Cash said last night, and I wrote it very carefully this way, was they're going to go through an entire turn, which would get them to Tuesday's game, Peralta pitching Tuesday in Atlanta. That would give everybody one more start, all six of them. And, he implied that if there's going to be an adjustment made, it would be forthcoming after that. So they do have Monday off. It gives them a little wiggle room, but yeah, if you have six starters and you have a day off each of the three full remaining weeks of the season, you're basically pitching on a seven-day rotation or a seven-day window. So guys are getting plus two from the normal pitch once every 5 days. So does that help guys who they're concerned about hitting? Sure, but does it mess with guys' rhythm? I mean, take Griffin Jax. He probably would rather pitch every 5 days, right? Get going. If he shakes his rustiness, feels more in sync next time, he's going to want to be out there every fifth day. So there's going to be a lot of balancing here. I mean, I said this in a different interview yesterday, but it'd probably be really fun to beat Kevin Cash and Eric Neander 55 days out of the year, but probably on a day like this when they got to make those decisions, it probably wouldn't be so fun to have to sort that out. So I don't know how you do it. I mean, you go with the sixth man for the next 3 weeks, or you pair up the two guys who started the year in the bullpen and maybe would be the least likely guys to start a playoff game, at least in the initial rounds, and you pair up Jax and Seymour and let them split a day. They each go four innings, and whatever. Baker closes it out or something. And then, or you just move somebody back to the bullpen, Ian Seymour being the junior member of this. But, depending on who you play, you want, a second lefty? I don't know. I mean, I think for the first round, you only need three starters. I think we all would think it's going to be Rasmussen, McClanahan, and Nick Martinez, but I don't know. Freddy Peralta looked really good the other night, and you got him for a reason, right? So I'd be curious to see even how they set up for the first round. But, they got to get there. Your question was going forward, and, it seems like it'll be, as I said, six this next time through, and then maybe they pair up two guys and get it back to five that way. And that would also allow some manipulating, like you say, and see where they land. It's a little tricky with the doubleheader the first day in New York, but it's coming off an off day. So you could conceivably, if you have the right four guys, have them lined up to pitch that day, those days.
19: And, there's definitely a way to do it, and I think the Rays will do that. They only need to win one of those games against the Yankees to win the season series, which is very important. And look, as long as you have a lead going into that series against the Yankees, you just split the four games, the Yankees don't gain any ground, and then you're in good shape going into that last weekend in Philadelphia. So I'm sure the Rays are thinking about all these things.
14: But I think part of the answer to your question will play out here over the next 10 days or so, too, or 12 days or 14 days. I mean, they've got four games here in Texas where, again, foreshadowing what you're going to ask about how badly they've played here. Go to Atlanta. Atlanta's playing pretty good, and then they tend to play pretty good at home. Go home, play the Astros, who tend to give the Rays trouble quite a bit in any regular season, postseason, whenever. They seem to give them a little bit of trouble. You'd think three games against the A's in the middle of that homestand would be a relative breather, but you thought that about the Mets, too, and the Mets just took two out of three. And then the march to the finish, man, and it's quite a march. Three with the Red Sox at home, the 4 and 3 days at the Yankees, and then three at the Phillies, who we don't know. The Phillies might be in or out by then, or they might be playing for their lives, too. So you got to probably go into it thinking those last 10 games are all going to be incredibly competitive, incredibly important, and go forward. But if the Rays get on a roll between now and then, the Yankees lose a bunch, and that division is clinched or all but clinched, maybe you don't have to re-rig the rotation. You've also got time, if you get that first round bye, you've got almost a full week because you finish the regular season on Sunday in Philly. Your first playoff game would be Saturday, the following Saturday at home, and then you're off Sunday. Game two is on Monday. Mm-hmm. Off Tuesday, then game three and four. So you get the benefit of that extra day off as well, setting up your pitching for that first round.
19: Huge advantage by winning this division and getting those days off and setting up your rotation just the way you want. And right now, according to FanGraphs, if you pay attention to that sort of thing, the Rays are still a 78% favorite to win the AL East. We're talking with Mark Topkin, Rays Insider, TampaBay.com. He's in Texas where tonight the Rays will go to Globe Life Field, Mark, and you talked about it at TampaBay.com. Boy, you are foreseeing all of these questions that I'm about to ask you. They have lost 9 in a row in this ballpark, Mark. Is that something or nothing going into tonight? What do you think? What are the guys saying?
14: Yeah, well, according to Shane McClanahan, they don't even know any of that stuff. They don't even know those numbers. So we'll take his word for it. But, yeah, it's been a rough place. Look, think about it. The first time they played there was the neutral site World Series in 2020. And while there was obviously a really good moment with the Brett Phillips hit and the Game 4 excitement and drama that they won, they lost the World Series in 6 games. So they're 2-4. Against other teams at Globe Life Field, that being the Dodgers. And then since the Rangers have started playing there in 21, the Rays are 4-12 there, and as you said, lost their last 9. So is it getting their heads a little bit? They're going to say no. Is the roster change up enough that there's not a ton of guys who've like been there all the whole time? Yeah, there's obviously some. There's the mainstays, Yandy. McClanahan obviously was out for a while. Drew was out for a while. Taylor Walls has been there the whole time. So there's some guys, but no, I don't think they walk in there going, and maybe in basketball or something like that, where there's more of a crowd impact, vibe thing. I don't think the Rays are going to walk in tonight for a 4-game series that, we're doomed. I don't think that's the way it works in baseball. I don't think it works that way. Just because you play the multiple game series, it's not like you're going in there for one game. So I think they won't have the mental issue, but I also think you gotta win a game so you can get everyone to stop asking you about being 0-9 and being 4-12 there. That's where it becomes a factor, is it becomes a topic of conversation amongst the media and bringing it up to them, not as much as the players are talking about it themselves.
19: Well, we'll find out tonight with Shane McClanahan being on the mound. And Mark, I'm just curious, in terms of how Kevin Cash is making out these lineups, and we're seeing Yandy Diaz in the leadoff spot, but it's hard to ignore what Chandler Simpson is doing. He had 383 in the month of August after hitting 365 in the month of July. I mean, he is absolutely red hot. Is there a chance maybe the Rays switch things up and put Chandler Simpson back in the leadoff spot at some point?
14: Yeah, I don't think Cash has made a decision like, I mean, he averages 150 lineups a year, right? So he's not going to – there's not anything set. But, you know, once he made that move a couple months ago to go with the big three together, and then he started coming off it a little bit. You saw Chandler lead off. You saw Chandler hit third a little bit. I think they're still trying to get a feel, and I don't even know that there's, like, a finite answer. Like, okay, this is what's going to work. Or, oh, he's going to stick to this. I think part of it is how they're playing, how they're hitting. I think part of it is who's pitching, and whether that's

0: that's there that will help you, you should absolutely embrace it. And he seems very stubborn about it all. So what's your read on it? And do you think the Rays, I think the Rays may have talked to him about this. Are they trying to get through to him like, hey, you know what? Use it because it could help you.
1: Yeah, it's an interesting dynamic. The World Series quote, just to clarify, he said that to me when I wrote about him in June, and that was part of that story. We did talk to him the other day as well. His answer was a little different, but paraphrasing, it was essentially, he's not a big fan of the system. He doesn't really, you know, like the idea of it, but he was thinking about doing it and then just didn't pull the trigger in the moment the other night. And you know, you could argue the second pitch was actually the worst pitch than the last pitch of the game. Mm-hmm. Or you could also say, if it's the last pitch of the game and you've got a challenge left, why not take a chance? Maybe the computer saw it a little differently, and it wasn't. It was probably a pretty close either way type of pitch when you look at the stuff we can see publicly. So, yeah, I don't know if they're going to tell him. I know another reporter asked him the next day if it was like a pride thing, and he didn't really bite on that at all. So it wasn't like he was saying, you know, I know better, I'm not going to like rely on it. I don't think that's his point. I think his point was he just used to play in the game a certain way. But yeah, I agree with you. It's part of a game now. He's got a very good judgment of the strike zone. That should, you know, kind of encourage him, if he thinks it wasn't a strike, then to use that tool, right? If the umpire calls a strike and Yandy, who's got great strike zone judgment, doesn't think it's a strike, yeah, he should use that tool. So I would guess we're going to see him challenge a pitch. It's my gut feeling. We're going to see him challenge a pitch sometime between now and the end of the season, just to make that not be a topic of conversation and just to get him to do it, so that if it does happen in a postseason game or in a key situation coming down the stretch here, that he's more comfortable doing it.
0: Interesting. All right, let me get you out on this. I know the Rays expanded their rosters by 2 on September the 1st. They're at 28. Are there any signs that maybe some of these injured players, like Jake Fraley, or I know Ben Williamson's been out for several weeks with that hamstring injury, do the Rays have any hopes of getting these guys back anytime soon, Mark?
1: It sounded from Cash's last update that Fraley was a possibility. He was going to play through Sunday on rehab and then I think resume play. And I'll be honest with you, I don't think I looked the last couple nights to see if he was in there or not with Durham. He wasn't in the clubhouse, so I'm assuming he was still with Durham. Williamson, it sounds like, is still down for a while. That was a pretty big hamstring strain, I guess is what they were calling it. But you wonder how bad that was, because he's still not really doing much at all. So those would probably be the two guys that I think you could see. And then Cole Sulcer is on rehab. He'd be another possibility to get added back in. And, you know, you also get to set your, you know, there's some different levels of this, too. I mean, it's not impossible that they could still call up a guy like Ty Johnson. I mean, someone who was in the, as long as you were in the organization by August 31st, the postseason roster, in theory, is limited to the guys on the active roster. Then the guys on the 40-man roster who could be added, the guys on the 60-day IL who could be activated. But there's also a way to do it where someone else in your organization could get put onto the 40-man roster as a substitute for an injured guy. So, for example, Ryan Pepiot is not going to play this year, but he has a spot on the 60-day IL. They could activate or they could designate someone to be added to the roster, just use Ty Johnson as an example, who's been pitching in relief at Durham, and then eventually work him onto the active roster. They'd have to create spots at each level, but you can get him in the playoff pool by substituting him for Pepio. You could get him on the 40-man by dropping someone else. You could get him on the postseason roster by dropping someone else. So there's a path to do something like that for anyone who is in the organization on August 31st. I think they re-signed Austin Slater, the outfielder, the other day. They let him go, and he didn't find a better offer, so they re-signed him, I think, just before that deadline the other day, so that he also would be eligible just, you know, if they had an outfielder get hurt or something. So there's a couple different things that could happen, but I think as they go into this, they probably feel that, you know, those 28 guys that they have out there now are going to make up the 26-man roster. And then, like I said, maybe Fraley gets in the mix, maybe Sulcer. Those would be the two most likely guys.
0: Ironically enough, Mr. Mark Topkin, you just mentioned Ty Johnson, who had an incredible month of August where his ERA was 0.79. He was just named the minor league pitcher

0: month by the Rays for the month of August. So, a really interesting set of
1: maybe
0: circumstances.
1: That, maybe that's a sign of something, or maybe that's just his consolation prize.
0: Well,
1: you also know that if he got added and they used Pepio's spot, they're related by marriage. So,
0: yeah, yes. Yeah, I remember.
1: Play that one out with your boy. What did he call his little segment there? The Pep Show?
0: The weekly Pep Talks over with Ryan Pepio. We're making T-shirts, Mark Topkin. We'll try and get you one.
1: Yeah, he said you were making T-shirts. That was like 3 weeks ago. I figured the budget wasn't quite there yet.
0: Don't worry, man. It's coming. And they're going to look pretty sweet. His wife is in charge of all that.
1: All right. At least somebody who knows what they're doing.
0: That's right. It's definitely not me because I don't know anything. All right. There he is, Mark Topkin. He's in the great state of Texas. Yeehaw, Mark Topkin.
1: I'll be choosing Texas and looking for your exes. Yeehaw.
0: Mark, enjoy. That's Mark Topkin, Rays Insider, TampaBay.com. So a really interesting talk there. Yeah, Ty Johnson was just named by the Rays as their minor league pitcher of the month for August, and he may very well be a guy that the Rays look to. Like, their bullpen did not look good yesterday. Cam Boozer, who's only pitched a couple of times in the last couple of weeks, you know, he did not look great yesterday. Manny Rodriguez did not look great. I think it's just, you know, a one-night sort of thing. But there's a guy in Ty Johnson. Opponents were 2-for-34 against him in the entire month of August. He only allowed 2 hits in 9 relief appearances the entire month of August. Ty Johnson, they got him in the Isak Paredes trade. And he was just named the minor league pitcher of the month. And he could be a guy that the Rays maybe, you know, at some point, stash away perhaps, or maybe he could be a guy who could contribute down the stretch or into the playoffs. Something to keep an eye on. All right, more of your calls and texts coming up. Also, coming up next, more on the Buccaneers. 10 days to go until the opener. Is there a particular position group that has you a little nervous? I am nervous about one particular position group heading into the opener. I'm going to tell you what that is. And also on the way back, breaking news out of college football. The battle in the courtroom is getting hot and heavy between LSU and SEC. You're not going to believe what just took place there. We'll have that for you coming up next, too.
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0: It is The Drive with this Let It Ride Thursday. Great to have you with us from Moss Nissan in North Tampa. More of your calls on the way at 888-388-0957. You can text in at 82945. The Rays tonight in Arlington against the Rangers, where they have lost 9 in a row in that building. Hopefully the Rays can reverse the curse with Shane McClanahan on the mound tonight. Our coverage beginning with Ronnie Lane and Wild Pitch coming up at 7 o'clock. Rays, with 23 games left, are 4 games up on the Yankees in a loss column. Yankees are off tonight. The Yankees are in San Diego this weekend. So we talked to Mark Topkin a few minutes ago about what this starting rotation might look like, and you know, while we were talking, I was looking at the Rays schedule and I was going through the games, and I think what the Rays should be thinking about, and we'll get into this in more detail, is having your 4 best starting pitchers lined up and ready to go for the Yankee series. And I was just going through the schedule, and there are some off days. The Rays have the next 3 Mondays off before they go to the Bronx to take on the Yankees. Don't forget, it's a doubleheader on that Tuesday, September the 22nd, at 1:05 and 7:05 on that Tuesday, a day-night doubleheader, and then night games Wednesday and Thursday. But I was just going through the schedule, and yes, if they stick with the 6-man rotation all the way up until the off day, then the Rays can throw Freddy Peralta and Shane McClanahan in that doubleheader, followed by Nick Martinez in Game 3 that Wednesday, and Drew Rasmussen that Game 4 on that Thursday, September the 24th. It lines up perfectly. Perfectly, I think. So they can do it in that manner, and all those pitchers, obviously with the off day included, will have at least 5, and in some instances, 6 days off in between starts. And that's exactly the way the Rays want it heading into October baseball. They want to be able to keep these pitchers fresh, and then hopefully in October, they will have it lined up to where, you know, look, if you win the AL East, which I think that the Rays will be able to do, then it's going to be lined up perfectly. You'll have a few days off, and then you can set it up exactly the way they want to. But in a 5-game series, you can go with 4 starters and then have Rasmussen loop back around in Game 5 if necessary. Because you can go Rasmussen, Martinez, and then McClanahan, the lefty in Game 3, and then Peralta in Game 4, and then come back with Ras in Game 5. And then in a 7-game series, in an ALCS or hopefully World Series, then you can put 4 guys out there with an off day or two in between and then kind of set it up from there. I'm not sure if you're going to go to a 5-guy rotation. I don't think you should do that. I don't think the Rays should, and most teams don't. But I think you can go with 4 guys in a 5-game series, and then if necessary, you get pushed to a Game 5, you have your best guy out there in Drew Rasmussen. I mean, that's the way I would look at it. I don't know if the Rays are looking at it in that way, but that is something to consider for your Rays moving forward. All right, some breaking news. Look, college football, week 1, we had week 0 last week. Week 1 in earnest gets underway tonight. You know, you got Colorado and Georgia Tech. You got a number of other games tonight as well. The SEC today in U.S. District Court in Alabama sued LSU, alleging that the Tigers are violating the league's First Amendment right of expressive association by ignoring the SEC rules that prohibit signing and playing former NFL players. So now this is getting nasty. Now we're into a courtroom where the SEC is suing LSU, saying, hey, you can't play NFL players because we're telling you you can't. We made it a rule that you can't, and you can't circumvent our rules in order to get a TRO, a temporary restraining order, to, you know, go around us and try and get these guys to play for you. And that's exactly what Lane Kiffin is trying to do.
19: We're having a blast. I love it here.
0: You're having a blast, are you, Lane Kiffin? Is that right? You're having a blast trying to circumvent the rules and trying to get these players to come back to college and play for you? I just don't understand why you would risk, like, these legal entanglements where it's not necessary. And it's not like, you know, the guys that he wants to play for him are going to be big-time contributors anyway. You got Daquan Wright, the tight end, who would be a backup for Lane Kiffin. They've got a pretty good one in Trevez Green, who's their starter, and he's one of the best tight ends around. So I just don't understand, like, why. Like, is the risk versus the reward, is that worth it if you're LSU? I don't think it is. And yet they're pushing this envelope, and they're pushing this into a courtroom where it's not necessary. You have like a $50 million roster. Just go out and play. You got Clemson Saturday night at home to open the college football season. Just eliminate those distractions where it's not necessary. And the only people that win are the lawyers, let's be honest. They're the only people that are cashing in on all this. So I don't really get it. I don't understand it.
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35: Daphne Caruana Galizia was a Maltese investigative journalist and blogger who spent her life fighting for truth, justice, and decency in a country overrun by corruption. 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
2: Welcome back. It's The Drive on a Leaded Ride Thursday. Great to have you with us. We're just happy football is back. College football, week one tonight. Whole bunch of games are on the schedule. And then the NFL gets going next week. Next Wednesday, the defending champion Seattle Seahawks will take on the Patriots in a rematch of the Super Bowl. Next Thursday, a week from now, Mike Evans will suit up, we think, provided that the practices go well in Melbourne, Australia next week. Mike Evans had a knee, an ankle, a hip, a groin, an adductor. He's got all sorts of issues happening there. But it looks like the 49ers, who flew to Australia 1 week in advance yesterday, it looks like Mike Evans will make his Niners debut next Thursday against the Rams in Australia. That's going to be weird seeing Mike in a 49ers uniform. Then, of course, the Buccaneers the following Sunday. We're 10 days away, September the 13th. Bucks at Bengals to kick off the season. So we had Todd Bowles on the show the other day, and it was quite the interview and quite the conversation with Coach Bowles, in case you missed it, and it was great. We talked about everything from the pressure that he's under to Halloween candy to Nunya and everything else. I got him to laugh a couple of times. In case you missed it, 957WDA.com, and I taught him and I trained and conditioned him on when to use Nunya.
3: And
2: there you go, Coach. When I ask you what kind of schematic changes you're making for this season, that's how he responded.
3: Nunya.
2: Nunya's right. He said, "None your damn business. I am changing some things around. You're just going to have to tune in and find out."
4: Yes, it is, Coach.
2: And I think a couple of those changes are being able to rush four and drop seven. Now, you're going to see him, and he mentioned this the other day when I talked to him. You will still see some, you know, quirky little blitz packages and everything else. I mean, it's not a Todd Bowles defense without him bringing pressure. But now that he feels like he's got the edge rushers and the guys along the defensive line, the front seven's been upgraded, he will put four guys on the field, led by Ruben Bain and Yaya Diaby on the outside and Kalijah Kansi and Vita Vea. Now he's got four legitimate guys to go after the quarterback. And Kalijah Kansi, I mean, he's a key player. Not a whole lot of people are talking about him, but the Buccaneers are crossing their fingers and hoping that, A, he stays healthy, and B, with all of this added talent around him and Vita Vea being back as a disruptor right next to him, that it's going to free up Kalijah Kansi to win those one-on-ones, to get into the backfield, get to the quarterback. Look, I think it's tantalizing to think about what this Buccaneer defense could be like. And I think they should be able to increase their pressure and increase upon their sack total from a year ago, which was 37. I'm not saying they're going to get to, like, you know, what the Broncos did last year. I think the Broncos had 64 sacks or whatever it was. I'm not looking for 60-plus sacks, but if you could get to 50, and that's something that Yaya Diaby talked to me about when he was in studio a few weeks ago, I think 50 is something that they can do. And obviously all eyes are going to be on Ruben Bain Jr. and the impact that he's going to make for this team. And I do believe that the Monday morning headline, the day after Cincinnati, nationwide is going to be, Ruben Bain Jr. makes this big impact. How did he fall to 15? I'm telling you, that's going to be what people talk about that Monday, September the 14th. Because I do believe that, you know, the Bengals don't have the greatest O-line. They have two massive tackles, Amarius Mims at right tackle and Orlando Brown Jr. left tackle, and that is going to be a fascinating matchup against Yaya Diaby and Ruben Bain. But as we saw with Ruben Bain, he was destroying anybody that got put in front of him, and that included Lou Gehrke on many a days throughout those hot summer days during training camp and those handful of plays that you saw in the preseason. But I think between his bend, his athleticism, those heavy hands, his relentless motor, I think he's going to give those Bengal tackles all they can handle and then some. I think he makes an immediate impact. I really do. I'm really, really excited to see Reuben Bain do his thing beginning that week one at Cincinnati. But there is a position group that I am concerned about, especially going into week one and maybe the subsequent weeks after. And it's the cornerback room. Now, Sean Murphy Bunting was brought back. I thought that was a good move by the Buccaneers. He was signed to the practice squad. He knows this defense. He played an integral role in the Super Bowl run when he was here back in 2020. He had three interceptions in that postseason to help the Buccaneers win that Super Bowl. And now he's back. He's only 29. It feels like this guy's been around for like 10 years. But he's only 29 years old. And, you know, the Buccaneers have him back. And I think that was a shrewd move by Todd Bowles and Jason Light because he does know the defense and it gives him a veteran presence in that room. The Bucs are hoping that Zion McCollum stays healthy, and they're certainly going to need him to do that. And Jacob Parrish entering year two, I think, is primed to make that second-year leap. Not the biggest guy in the world, but you know what? He's going to give you an honest day's work. He showed last year that he can blitz, he can cover, he can tackle. He's feisty. He's not going to back down against some of these bigger receivers. And look, he's going to be tested a week from Sunday against the likes of Ja'Marr Chase and T. Higgins. The Bucs will have their hands full with those two guys. And with Joe Burrow throwing them the rock, yeah, that's going to be a difficult matchup for the Bucs DBs that week one. Benjamin Morrison appears to be healthy. The Bucs are going to need all the help they can get against Chase and Higgins, with hopefully McCollum, Morrison, a little bit of Jacob Parrish, you know, kind of mixed in. And you heard Todd Bowles mentioning the other day, I don't know if it was with me or with, you know, the other masses of the media after practice, that, hey, who's going to be the nickelback? Keontae Scott, the fourth-round pick out of Miami, is certainly going to be in the mix. It kind of depends on who they play. It could be Zion McCollum some days. It could be Benjamin Morrison. It could be Jacob Parrish. It just kind of depends on the matchups at hand. And I would think against Cincinnati, you're going to need corners with some size on the outside. And probably the nickel is probably going to be Jacob Parrish, who does not have the size to deal with T. Higgins or Ja'Marr Chase. I would think, you know, Benjamin Morrison, it's a lot to put on him, who's been injured most of the summer, but, you know, he does have the size to combat Higgins and or Chase. So I'm thinking, and this is just me spitballing here, I think it's going to be matchup specific in terms of who the nickel guy is going to be. I think for that week one matchup, it's going to be Parrish sliding inside on the nickel with Morrison and McCollum, guys with some size on the outside, and Keontae Scott mixing in as well. But all hands on deck against those two great receivers. The Bengals have the number one receiving tandem in the NFL. I think the second best receiving tandem, the Buccaneers will see that too week five when they go to Dallas and CeeDee Lamb and George Pickens. So this cornerback room is one of concern for me. And they will be tested right out of the gate when they go to Cincinnati. I can't wait. And we're going to be talking about it all of next week. And don't forget, Countdown to Kickoff and Overtime are back with yours truly, 11 a.m. on Sunday, September the 13th. I will be hosting Countdown to Kickoff to get you set for the Buccaneers and the Bengals. And when the game ends, you come back to us here on WDAE for the Overtime Show, which, obviously, as you guys know, in years past, can be quite hectic. It can be quite loud. It can be quite vociferous.
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2: 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And hopefully we're talking about a Buccaneer victory and not a Buccaneer loss. But Countdown to Kickoff and Overtime are back right here on your home of the best Bucs coverage. 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
16: Three staccato cries of Mayday and an eyewitness report of a mid-air explosion is about all that is known this morning of the British Columbia air disaster, which yesterday claimed 52 lives.
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2: All righty then, your first place Tampa Bay Rays are kicking off a crucial seven-game road trip tonight in Dallas with the first of three against the Texas Rangers. I'm Ronnie Nitrain Lane. 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Andy Freed, Nils Solons will have the call beginning at 8 with first pitch slated for 8:05. Chris Adams-Wall is standing by with the official Rays pregame show at the bottom of the hour at 7:30, where you're going to hear from two-time American League Manager of the Year, Mr. Kevin Cash. Inside Pitch and Rays Baseball are both being produced by Cody Haynes. All right, let's set the table for game one of this Rays seven-game, eight-day road trip as they take on the Texas Rangers at Globe Life Field in Arlington tonight. Setting the table is being presented by St. Pete Mitsubishi. The Rays begin their next road trip tonight in the Dallas-Fort Worth Metroplex with the first of four games against the Texas Rangers. Now, the Rangers are battling the Astros and Mariners for American League West Division supremacy. The Rangers also are only a game and a half out of the final AL wildcard spot with they're tied with two American League East teams, the Jays and the Orioles. And the Rays have not won a game at Globe Life Park there in Arlington since July 17th of 23. They have lost nine straight at the Texas venue. So we want to end that tonight. Last night, the Rays dropped a home series, losing the rubber game of their three-game set with the last-place Mets, 10-4. Not an ideal start to the September stretch run for the Rays. Starting pitcher Griffin Jacks had a rough start, allowing six runs on seven hits, walking a pair, and recording only eight outs in his first start in a month after coming off the injured list. Skipper Kevin Cash, after last night's game, says his team will bounce back.
3: Yeah, I'm confident we'll respond. Certainly wanted to finish a little stronger just given the tone that we set against some big San Diego games. But the Mets swung the bat well today and they got the timely hits and we didn't.
2: That's Kevin Cash, as heard postgame here on Rays Radio last night. It's not going to get any easier for the Rays because after the big four-game set with the Rangers this weekend, the Rays have three games versus the National League East leaders in the Atlanta Braves. They kick off next week with the Braves. The Rays have 23 regular season games left, including tonight. So they'll be playing contending teams for the remaining 23 games, with the exception of hosting the A's for three in the middle of the final homestand that begins next weekend versus the current American League West Division leading Houston Astros. So, to recap what's ahead for your first-place Rays, 23 games remaining in the regular season, including tonight's affair with the Rangers. All but three of those games are with teams that are in contention for a division title or a wild-card playoff position. The Rays begin play tonight at 83-56, are in first place in the East, of course, with a three-and-a-half-game lead over the Yankees, four games in the loss column, an 8.5-game lead, 9 in the loss column over the Boston Red Sox. The Texas Rangers began play tonight at 69-71. They're in second place in the AL West, just a couple of games back of the first-place Houston Astros. The Rangers are also vying for the third and final American League wildcard position. As I mentioned before, they're tied with a couple of teams in the East, the Orioles and the Jays, and also they're trying to run down the Cleveland Guardians, who are right there in that final playoff spot for right now in the American League. Questions to be answered during and at the conclusion of tonight's game in Arlington Will the Rays bounce back with a win tonight behind stellar pitching from Rays veteran lefty Shane McClanahan? Will hot-hitting speedster Chandler Simpson continue his assault on opposing pitching after going 5-for-12 against the Mets in the last three games? And will the Rays end that nine-game losing streak at Globe Life Park and bounce back with that win tonight? We'll get the answer to those questions and more in just a couple of hours. First pitch is set for 8:05. Setting the Table was presented by St. Pete Mitsubishi during the summer sales event. New Mitsubishi Outlander Sports are starting at just under $25,000 at St. Pete Mitsubishi. All right, Who's Hot and Who's Not is presented by the Holland Group Retirement Wealth Advisors. First, who's hot for the homestanding Texas Rangers? How about right fielder Brandon Nimmo? The young man's on a tear right now. He is 12 for his last 25 over his last seven games with nine runs batted in. Brandon Nimmo went 4-for-5 with 5 RBI on Wednesday versus the A's. Who's not hot for the Rangers right now? Well, that would be left fielder Wyatt Langford. He's going through it right now. He's only 4 for his last 23. That equates to a 174 average over his last seven games. Who's hot for your first place Rays? No one's hotter than Chandler Simpson, hitting .385 over the last seven games. His batting average has risen to .312, which is good for third best in all of baseball. Simpson was 5-for-12 in the recent series, as I mentioned a moment ago, against the Mets. Who's not hot for the Rays? Outfielder Johnny DeLuca. He's scuffling a little bit, going just 4-for his last 24 over the last seven games. That's only a 167 average. DeLuca was 0-for-2 last night with a strikeout. 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
2: All right, tonight's pitching matchup is presented by Bato Ford. Ranger skipper Skip Schumacher is sending veteran righty Kyle Quantrill to the bump tonight in Arlington. Quantrill is 6-5 on the season. He's got a nice 3.01 ERA with a whip of 1.10. That's pretty good, too. He lost his last start, which was in Milwaukee, working six innings, giving up three earned on four hits with no walks and eight strikeouts. Quantrill is, he's appeared in 28 games, but made 11 starts. He's given up 11 homers this season, and he uses a six-pitch arsenal led by that 94-mile-an-hour sinker of his. He also throws a four-seam fastball, a splitter, a cutter, curveball, and a slider. Kevin Cash and the Rays are rolling with two-time All-Star and veteran lefty Shane McClanahan. Sugar Shane is 10-6 on the season with a 3.19 ERA. He's got a whip of 1.11. McClanahan picked up a win in his last start, which was against San Diego. And that start, he worked 5 2/3, three earned on three hits with a couple of walks and four punchouts. This will be his 24th start of the season. He's given up nine homers. McClanahan's arsenal consists of a four-pitch mix, featuring his 96-98-mile-an-hour four-seam fastball, an 87-mile-an-hour changeup, a slider, and a curve. Tonight's pitching matchup was presented by Bato Ford. 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They are different, and they prove it. All right, let's head to the WDAE hotline, where Mark Topkin is deep in the heart of Texas there in Arlington, just outside of Dallas. Longtime Rays insider for the Tampa Bay Times. Mark, some voodoo in that building there for the Rays, man. They haven't won a game there in a while, man. What's going on?
6: Yeah, the last 3 years, Ronnie, they've been swept here, 4-12 overall against the Rangers since it opened. And then, you know, before that, they played that little World Series against the Dodgers. And while there was a pretty cool moment in there, obviously in the Brett Phillips game, that also ended in some disappointment. So it has not been fun. There's no boot scoot and boogie or anything for the Rays in this ballpark, if I use that, you know, country phrase there properly.
2: Absolutely.
6: T. Kraz informed me earlier today, you are the cowboy of the group, so I'll defer to you.
2: All right. Wearing my cowboy hat as we speak, all right? But anyway.
6: Perfect.
2: In Texas, I mean, the players on this team really had nothing to do with that, really, that much, right?
6: No, and I don't think they even know that much about it. I mean, we talked to McClanahan about it yesterday, and he was like, yeah, we got to try to change the narrative. And then somebody followed up, and he goes, I don't even know. What's the deal? Like, I don't know the numbers. I know we haven't done well there. So, no, they're not thinking about that stuff for us to write and you guys to talk about and people to put on social media. And it all has its purpose, and we all should and do, and it's interesting. But it's not something the players are aware of. They're not going to know. Like, they're not going to celebrate tonight if they break their 9-game losing streak here at this ballpark. So it's just one of those weird things that happens in baseball. And, you know, they like the year they've owned the Blue Jays, and then sometimes the Blue Jays own them. It's just some weird things that happen.
2: Yeah, I was just kind of wondering what the mood was. I don't know if I'm sure you were in the clubhouse after the game. I know they had to fly out right after that to get to the Dallas area. But what was the mood of the club, in your opinion, after last night's tough loss?
6: Yeah, I think they were down a little bit in that regard. I mean, you have those three incredible games against the Padres. You win them all, improbable on Saturday and even more improbable on Sunday. And then you come out against a Mets team that, you know, it's easy for you and I and others to sit here and say, oh, the Mets aren't doing good. They should crush the Mets. But the Mets won 2 out of 3. And last night's game, it kind of got away quickly. And, you know, Griffin Jack saying he was rusty and out of sync a little bit. And it was a rude awakening. And, you know, Liam Hicks admitting he messed up that play in the first inning, which could have really changed the complexion of the game. If they get out there, maybe there's no run scored or maybe just one run in that inning. You know, and Hicks said it's the kind of play he should make 99 out of 100 times and would. And so it just felt like a, you know, a down group and a missed opportunity. But, you know, Kevin Cash said it last night. I think Hicks said something along those lines too. Like, this isn't the kind of group that carries that stuff over. You know, they got in here today. It's a nice place to play. It's a huge ballpark. It's cool because it's air conditioned. There's lots of glass. You can see outside. Some of the same things, in fact, you know, not the roof, obviously, but the sides of it are glass. There'll be a Tropicana, the new Tropicana Field, whatever it's going to be called, the new ballpark. But yeah, so it's just, I don't think they really care either about the losing streak or what happened last night. Cash was asked about something today, and he goes, what I care about is we go out and win tonight.
2: Yeah, they got to bounce back tonight, and they got, I think the right guy on the mound to get that done in Shane McClanahan. But Griffin Jacks, I mean, it was just, was it rust or what was it last night?
6: Yeah, he said it was rust. He said he wasn't in sync. He wasn't comfortable. You know, the numbers, the velocity, the pitch shapes, the break, the spin rates, all those things that I don't fully understand that I need Romano to explain to me. Like, those were all in line. So it was just a matter of not executing pitches in the game. I mean, he only made one rehab start. He threw two, like, sim games at the Trop. I don't know if that was part of it, but they're going to, I think you probably got to take this one and just let him do another one and see how it goes and hope he's better for it. But, you mentioned Shane being the right guy. Cash did say that, you know, he'd probably like Shane to go a little deeper in the game than he typically does tonight because they had to use so much bullpen last night. I mean, that's, you know, the other side of Jack's only going, you know, not even finishing the third. They were hoping for four or five, so there were a couple extra innings that had to get thrown last night that those guys are not available or less available tonight. And, you know, they're playing, they play four in a row here, then they get a day off, but four games in a row here, you want to have as many arms as you can available.
2: All right, the Rays lineup looks a little different tonight. The one I'm looking at here has Chandler Simpson hitting second and Aranda hitting cleanup. What's going on there?
6: Well, it sounds like it could have actually looked a lot more different, and then Cash didn't do it. Is he wanted to give Hicks and Mesa the day off. He said, I know Mesa just came back, but, you know, one of those things where the guy's been out, he's had a hamstring issue, so workload, late arrival, you know, late travel, they probably got in, you know, I don't know, 2 o'clock or something, I would guess. So then he put some righties in there, and then he wanted to get a lefty closer up without Hicks in there, so he said he didn't want to bat Simpson fourth, which actually would have been really cool. We could have had a lot of fun writing and talking about that, but they batted Simpson second and Aranda fourth. So I don't think it's a significant difference. I don't think it's something that they're looking to make a significant change on. I think this was just one of those where those are the pieces that fit properly.
2: All right, man. We'll have fun in Texas this weekend. Stay cool if you can.
6: I'll let you know if there's any, like, hoedowns or anything or whatever you call it.
2: All right, I'll talk to you next week, Mark. Appreciate it.
6: All right, buddy. Sounds good. Yep.
2: You got it. Mark Topkin with the Tampa Bay Times. Check him out Sunday. He'll have some special things that he's covering with the Rays this week and the Sunday edition of the paper. You can read him all the time online at TampaBay.com. 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
2: 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The Rangers lineup looks like so. Ezekiel Duran, he's pretty hot at the plate, too. He's leading off at center field tonight. Corey Seager is at shortstop. He'll hit second. Wyatt Langford's in left, hitting third. Brandon Nimmo, who's swinging a hot stick right now, is in right field, hitting cleanup. Justin Foscue is at second base. Jake Berger hitting six.

0: line that is safe to 20129. Tonight's Lock of the Game is presented by Rood Air and Water. My Rays Lock of the Game tonight, I'm going with Sugar Shane McClanahan. McClanahan has pitched well over his last seven games, going 3-1. So I'm looking for him to follow up his win against San Diego with a quality start tonight of at least six innings while giving up three or fewer runs. Shane McClanahan is my Rays Lock of the Game tonight. In Texas, tonight's Lock of the Game was presented by Alvarez Plumbing and Air Conditioning at callalvarez.com. 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
0: All right, my top key to victory tonight for the Rays. First of all, keys to the game being brought to you by Moss Nissan. But tonight in Texas, deep in the heart of Texas, Shane McClanahan needs to lead the charge in getting the Rays back on track as the team heads down the stretch towards the conclusion of the regular season. Only 23 games remaining in the regular season, including tonight, folks. The Rays need a quality start from McClanahan to lead the way. Key number two is this Rays offense needs to take some of the pressure off the starting pitching by jumping out to an early lead. When the Rays score first this season, they're 56-18. And key number three is for the Rays to clean up the defense. A little sloppy last night, a couple of costly errors. So let's clean that up. Clean it up, Rays. Keys to the game were presented by Moss Nissan, where their goal is to never lose your business over price. They've got three locations, Tampa, Newport Richey, and Brooksville, or online at mossnissan.com. All right, you've been listening to the Inside Pitch presented by

0: I, the Central Florida Behavioral Health Network, and the Department of Children and Families. Just a couple of notes here that I want to pass along to you. As you probably know, Junior Caminero had his 15-game hitting streak snapped last night. It was the longest streak in the majors and the longest since Chandler Simpson's career-best 18-game run that ended not too long ago, July 19th. But Caminero could start another hitting streak tonight for all I'm concerned, and I think that's great with the way pitchers are always and teams are always adjusting to Caminero to have a hitting streak, and same thing for Chandler Simpson this late in the season, both of them having those long hitting streaks. So hopefully the Rays offense can keep it rolling or get going earlier tonight and take a little pressure, like I said, off McClanahan and make things right. By the way, Chandler Simpson's hitting .312 going into this game. He is just 5 points behind Yordan Alvarez, who leads all of baseball. He's leading the American League with a .317 average, I think, right now. So, hey, Simpson has a chance to join Yandy Diaz as the only American League batting champions in Rays history. That would be outstanding. Rays, Rangers, the first of four tonight from Globe Life in Arlington. Cody Haynes is producing. Chris Adams Wall is standing by at 7:30 for the Rays pregame show. And you'll hear from Kevin Cash. Rays up.
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2: The pitch. Swing and a ground ball base hit up the middle. Richie Palacios gets the wave home. Throw to the plate by Kwan is cut off. And Ryan Vallade strikes again.
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10: One ball, two strikes. Righty on righty. The pitch. Swing and a miss. He got him. And Kevin Kelly fans Stanton, and the Yankees leave him loaded.
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11: And welcome into the Rays Radio pregame show, everybody. My name is Chris Adams-Wall, and Cody Haynes is back at our network studios. And your Tampa Bay Rays are back on the road tonight, getting ready for game one of a four-game series at Globe Life Field in Arlington, Texas, against the Rangers. The Rays are 83-56 coming into this one, still the top record in the American League, but they did lose last night at home to the New York Mets by a score of 10-4, and the New York Yankees unfortunately defeated the Los Angeles Angels in Anaheim, and so the Rays' lead atop the AL East standings is now down to 3.5 games. Meanwhile, the Texas Rangers, they're 2 games out of first place in the American League West behind the Houston Astros. Texas is 2 games under 500, though, at 69-71. For the Rays tonight, it will be the lefty Shane McClanahan taking the hill. He's 10-6 with an ERA of 3.19. And on the other side for the Rangers is a guy who has never lost in a start against the Tampa Bay Rays, and that's the righty Cal Quantrill, who is 6-5 overall this year with an ERA of 3.01. And it has been a tough time for the Rays at Globe Life Field. They have lost 16 of 22 all-time games there, including the 2020 World Series, when it was a neutral site fall classic, of course, during the COVID year. And the Rays have lost 9 in a row at Globe Life Field dating back to 2023. I guess the good news is that streak has to reverse course at some point, and hopefully that point is tonight. But speaking of Globe Life Field, let's send it out there right now and hear from the voices of the Rays, Andy Freed and Neil Solons.
10: Thanks, Chris. As we get set for the start of the series here in Texas and the road trip, and Andy, Rays are still in a very good position, albeit after a series loss against the Mets.
12: Yeah, and tonight this series in Texas, this game one in particular, it's a full game swing one way or the other. Yankees are off. If the Rays win, then they're back to 4 with, 22 to go. If not, then it's down to 3 with 22 to go, and every game matters, especially when you think about the upcoming four-game series at the end of the year. But, you know, we did not expect September to be easy, and I give the Mets a lot of credit for coming to Tropicana Field and outplaying the Rays for 2 of those 3 games. Today, though, with McClanahan on the mound, you get to the thicker part of the rotation. Let's see what they can do, and can they finally do something offensively against Cal Quantrill?
10: And against Cal Quantrill, the Rays have a much different look offensively coming off a late night of travel.
12: Yep, Chandler Simpson's hitting 2 today. We did some background research. We'll figure out exactly everywhere he's hit in the lineup and where he hasn't hit in the lineup this year. Suffice it to say, he's hit all over the place. Hicks available off the bench, but the long night yesterday, Walls gets a day down also. Mateo goes in there. So a little mixing and matching for Kevin Cash as they try to unlock the formula of this ballpark that they have not done, not even a single win since 2022.
10: Yeah, a lot of guys who haven't even played in this ballpark in a Rays uniform, but they'll have a chance to end that string tonight. As Andy mentioned, he chats with Kevin Cash, I with Mart Hopkin of the Times. Now back to Tampa Bay and Chris Adams-Wall.
11: 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It'll be the southpaw Shane McClanahan against the righty Cal Quantrill. 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
11: And welcome back to the Rays Radio pregame show, everybody. I'm Chris Adams-Wall with Cody Haynes back at our network studios. Rays and Rangers will get underway tonight at 8:05 p.m. It'll be the lefty Shane McClanahan going up against the right-hander Cal Quantrill in game one of a four-game set at Globe Life Field, where the Rays have not won a baseball game since 2022. Hopefully they can get right tonight and make it win number 84 and keep some distance between them and the Yankees. Their lead in the AL East standings down to 3.5 games after the Rays lost to the Mets and the Yankees defeated the Angels. But right now, to break this one down even more for you and to take a look back at yesterday's 10-4 loss to the Metropolitans, let's send it back out to Arlington, where Andy Freed is standing by with Rays skipper Kevin Cash.
12: All right, Chris, the Rays begin the road trip. First of four today in Texas against the Rangers. We're now with the manager, Kevin Cash, and skipper yesterday, a 10-4 loss as it turned out. You know, it's funny, that first inning turned. It could have gone one way, ended up going another way. But your overall thoughts at Griffin Jacks, 6 runs and 2 2/3, I'm sure he's not thrilled with. But it also sounds like there were some good things to come out of it.
17: Yeah, I mean, look, I'm happy he's back and he showed health. And I think maybe that's the most important thing, that he was healthy. Now, moving forward, we got to get a little bit more, in rhythm early on in the ball game. Strike throwing wasn't where it needed to be, falling behind hitters. And, the Mets did a good job of waiting them out, getting themselves in hitters' counts, taking advantage of it, coming up with some big hits. And then there was that one big play where Mesa throws gives a really good throw to Liam. Liam tries to put the tag down, didn't totally corral the ball, ricocheted off the runner, 2-run score. And then from that point through the rest of Jax's outing, it seemed like it was a bit of a grind. But the good thing is, another good thing is that the stuff, the shapes of the pitches, the velocity, all in line before, going on the IL. So excited about that.
12: Could you get a little more specific about the play from Hicks? And I like to ask you, as a former catcher, about the throw is there, the runner is coming close, and it looked like there was time to make the play. What's going through a catcher's mind in that spot?
17: Yeah, I mean, it's easy for you or for me from in the dugout to appreciate that there was time, but as a catcher, you don't really feel that. You know that there's going to be a bang-bang play at the plate. You're doing everything you can to catch the ball, secure it, and get a quick tag down. And I think the way it looked out, he did everything right. The ball just came out of his glove when at the point of contact with the tag, and then it kind of went farther away and trickled away for that second run.
12: All right, but it was 6-0 fast, and then it got to 6-4 very fast also. And I thought, well, the Rays struggled in the first two innings against young Justin Hagemann. They did come back, got the run in the third, and then things started to pile on fast in the fourth.
17: Yeah, look, I felt I had confidence with our offense and how their pitching and their bullpen was lined up, that we could make a game out of this. And that's a credit for us to feel that way in the dugout. That's a credit to our guys, because they've given us that feeling a lot of times throughout the course of the year. And we're down. We're equipped to come back. And we came close, but close doesn't quite get it. But we did have some big at-bats against Davinsky. Handled the changeup, made him work a little bit. Chandler, you know, did his best impersonation of what's that movie, Matrix movie, where he avoided a tag, and then it seemed like a lot of things started to go our way. But when they needed a big, get big outs, and you know, I've heard you say for many, many years, it's one thing to you know, get close, but not to give up the lead. It still gives that team that has the lead momentum, and I think that's what happened.
12: About the Chandler play, can you explain to us what a runner is and what is not allowed to do in that situation? I've always heard that the runner creates his own baseline, but it is amazing. It's like he almost disappeared for a second and reappeared back on the base.
17: It's a really tough call for an umpire. I think it's pretty subjective. I know there's that 3-foot line rule in the rule book. I'm not sure how that is put into, you know, where it starts. Is it 3 feet from the middle of the body? I don't know the answers to that. I totally can understand that if I'm on the other side of that, I'm probably not happy about that either. I do think a runner has the ability to avoid a tag. You're not just meant to run into tags. So judgment call, that one went in our favor, and I was happy in the moment that we were able to capitalize from it.
12: How happy were you to see what Mullins and Richie Palacios did in those situations? Both guys have been going through it a bit. Richie was in an 0 for 20-something, bounced out of it, and Mullins had a big hit there, too.
17: Yeah, Mullins came up big for us, and Richie, we need to get him going. And, you know, I think you can go back to Ben Williamson's injury. Richie has been playing a lot, and the timing hasn't been there as consistent at the plate when that injury occurred. But, you know, now we have Mateo in here. We can mix and match a little bit, keep them both kind of fresh, but happy for Richie to get that pitch and make it a 6-4 ball game.
12: Were you pleased to see what Steven Matz did yesterday? I thought pitching-wise, maybe the highlight of the game.
17: I agree. That was probably the highlight of the day, that he came in there 2 1/3, pretty efficient, didn't give him much to hit, really good stuff, good fastball, so happy with that. You know, Matzy can be a big weapon for us moving down just because of the way that, you know, his stuff is playing, and he's added since going to the bullpen. He's just shown the ability to drop down and throw at different arm angles.
12: What are you seeing from Manny Rodriguez these days? I mean, this is a guy that's in a tough spot in that he's missed so much time. And now, like you said, when he first came back, there's not a whole lot of soft landing for a guy like that. So he's got to be, I can't say perfect every time, but it did seem like for the first time he did give up some runs yesterday.
17: Yeah, look, it's unfair to expect any of them to be perfect, certainly for Manny, who's missed 14, 15 months. But we're in this part of the season, September baseball, where every game is a little bit more magnified, and you got to find a way to control the count. I think it's strike throwing right now. The stuff is pretty good. The velocities we saw yesterday were encouraged by, but controlling the count, getting ahead of hitters, and being able to put them away. The two at-bats were the Simeon hit by pitch on the 0-1 count. That stung a little bit. He comes back to Ewing and gets a big strikeout. And then with Morabito up there, I think he gets ahead 0-2. And generally speaking, with a righty, Manny's finding a way to put him away within the first two pitches. The count went back to 2-2. Morabito did a nice job of handling a pitch at the up and in, but too many pitches seen, and I think it caught up to us.
12: All right, that's a good analysis. That's pretty much exactly what happened. The Mets win the series. Rays, though, did have a winning homestand, and now on to Arlington. Rays and Rangers. We'll talk to Kevin about that after this on the Rays Radio Network.
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12: Back here to Arlington, Texas, Rays and Rangers, game number one of the four-game series. And we know, Kevin, that the team has had a hard time winning here overall. But I don't know if that affects the guys wearing the uniforms today. Not all of those guys have been through it. We have. And Cal Quantrill has been a very tough guy to face. We've seen him already this year. What are the Rays up against tonight?
17: Well, Quantrill's been on a pretty good run here lately. He's throwing the ball well, using a lot of four-seamers away, pitching away a lot, four-seam split, and the occasional cutters to the righties. But, you know, I go back to the outing that we had against him, or he had against us. We got bases loaded, one out, felt like it was right guy with Chandler up there. He smokes the ball right back to him for a big 1-2-3 double play, and he seemed to settle in from there. So let's get the pressure with getting base runners on him early and see if we can find that big hit early on.
12: For a guy that pitches away, does that mean often look to the opposite field? And I'm curious, does that tie in with the way you've arranged the top of the lineup tonight?
17: Not too much with the tie in. The lineup change is simply because giving Hicks a blow with a travel day, late night travel day, same with Mesa, man, watching his workload for sure. And Fitter, it makes more sense to have Johnny hit fourth than Chandler and just flip the two.
12: All right, Kevin, thank you as always.
17: All right, thank you.
12: Rays manager Kevin Cash, and back home we go, and Chris.
11: All right, thanks very much, Andy, and to the Rays skipper, Kevin Cash. Cal Quantrill, by the way, 3-0 with a 2.14 ERA lifetime against the Rays. That's over six starts. He's allowed just one homer to 127 batters that he's faced, and just eight earned runs in 33 2/3 innings. But like I said earlier, that streak has to end at some point, and hopefully that point is tonight. We'll go to another break, though, here on the Rays Radio pregame show, and when we come back, we'll have Neil Solons' conversation with Mark Topkin of the Tampa Bay Times. Rays and Rangers coming up very shortly, right after this on the Rays Baseball Network.
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11: Back to the Rays Radio pregame show, everybody. The Rays and the Rangers are almost ready to go in game one of their four-game series at Globe Life Field in Arlington, Texas. 8:05 first pitch between the lefty Shane McClanahan and the righty Cal Quantrill. But now to tell you even more about it, let's send it back out to the DFW area where Neil Solons is standing by with Mark Topkin of the Tampa Bay Times.
10: Thanks, Chris. Started the road trip here in Texas between the Rays and Rangers, and Mark Topkin of the Tampa Bay Times with me. And Tampa Rays just finished 4-2, a decent homestand. It didn't end the way they wanted to, and now they got on the road, still with a lot in their control going forward.
27: Yeah, as we sit here right now, 23 games to play, 20 of them against teams that are in or very close to being in a playoff spot. So the challenge is right there, but also the opportunity. I know we've all been trying to crunch these numbers and figure it out, and we need a math whiz here in the group, but MLB put a thing out today saying that the Rays could actually clinch a playoff spot as soon as Sunday. Chase Remy from the PR department investigated that. It would be a very long algebraic equation for all that to happen, so Sunday would seem unlikely, but it's possible on this road trip, Neil. I mean, you know, there might be bottles popping in Atlanta, so it would be a just reward for the way this team has played this year, but I think talking to a couple of the guys in the clubhouse today, it's also very clear that's not their only goal. Winning the division is certainly a bigger goal and a more important goal. And then we know that would lead to the next stage, which would be to try to get deeper into October. The last two times the Rays have been in the playoffs, it didn't last very long. Two-game sweep by Cleveland in 22, two-game sweep by these guys at home in 23. So they want to get back, and they want to stick around a while.
10: Because if you do win the division, you're going to get the number one seed overall, too.
27: Yeah, the way that there's almost no other way. So, yeah, if you win the division and you're the Rays, you get the bye, which means you don't have to play in the first round, which means you get 6 days off. You'll finish the season on Sunday in Philadelphia. Your first home playoff game won't be till the following Saturday. You get the benefit of the extra day off that's built in on the alternating year. So the ALDSs, you play Saturday and Monday. So you have play off, and then play two off. So you could use your pitchers a lot more effectively, efficiently. So there's a lot to be won here by winning the division, being one of those top two seeds, which I think the Rays will be in line for. But first things first, as the manager just told us, win tonight's game. That's all he wants them thinking about.
10: And winning just in Texas has been a challenge for this group, especially in this ballpark.
27: The segues are so pro, man. You must write them out. I just get suckered in right down your path. Yeah, I mean, 0-9 the last 3 years, swept. 4-12 overall, and when this ballpark opened, there was always that little World Series they played here, the neutral site World Series. And while one of the greatest moments in franchise history occurred here, the Brett Phillips game, it launched him to a career as a brand ambassador for the team. I mean, who knew then? But also the heartbreak of losing that World Series in six games. So 2-4, 4-12, not a very good experience here at the largest, highest baseball field maybe we've all ever seen. And I invite you guys to come up to the writing press box at some point, and you know, bring your oxygen tank, and I'll show you and give you a rope, and you can come up there and say hi during the game.
10: I'll see if I can make it up there, and I mean really make it way up there. As far as this group goes, as they look to break this streak, most of these players haven't even been through most of these games. I think I counted four guys who've been active all 3 years that the Rays haven't won here.
27: It was funny because Shane McClanahan answered the question yesterday, which was very courteous of him, and he said, yeah, hopefully we can reverse the narrative. But then as we followed up with that, he was like, I don't even know what the numbers are. I could just tell from what you guys were saying we haven't won a lot there. Like, so, yeah, I would say most of the players have no idea. Those numbers are things we talk about and we write about. And, you know, people in the front office probably know. But you know, Kevin Cash certainly isn't telling them, hey, by the way, we've lost the last nine here. Get out there and change that. So, yeah, they're going to go out and play a ball game against a Texas team that's trying to hang in the race, too. And, you know, against a pitcher, Cal Quantrill, who's pitched well against them when they were at the Trop about a couple weeks ago, a month or so ago. So, look, none of this is going to be easy going forward. And even if you look at those 23 games and you say, well, the three games against the A's, that's the one team who isn't in the race. Well, the Mets weren't in the race. They just took two out of three. So lesson learned right there.
10: Yeah, and the Angels gave the Yankees a bunch of troubles, and we saw what their record was. So every game matters for sure. As far as tonight goes in this game, the Rays have shuffled their lineup a little bit for tonight against Cal Quantrill.
27: Yeah, it sounded like there were a couple things in play here. One of the bigger ones being Cash wanted to give Liam Hicks the day off. He said after the long game yesterday, and you know, they obviously got in late. I know normal time for you, 2 a.m. or whatever, but just that, you know, he wanted to get Chandler near the top. He wanted to keep Aranda near the top, and he said he didn't want to hit Chandler fourth. I figured he was then going to say, because then we would have asked him even more questions if he hit Chandler fourth, because Chandler's hit almost everywhere else in the lineup, I think, but fourth. But so you've got Chandler second, Jonathan Aranda fourth, and then you still got Yandy and Cammy where they typically are. So it'll be a slightly different look, but not a lot. And their goal, as always, is to try to score in the first inning.
10: Exactly, especially against this team that's giving them trouble. Marco, get your oxygen tank. We'll see you sometime upstairs.
27: Okay. I had to take a deep breath before I could answer you.
10: All right. He's taking his deep breath. We'll take a deep breath and send it back to Chris Adams-Wall.
1: And Neil's going to have to take an even bigger breath when he sees what's happening to his Rutgers football team. Losing badly to the UMass Minutemen right now. We'll see what happens in the second half, though, and we'll see what happens between the Rays and the Rangers. Our final segment here on the Rays Radio Pregame Show is coming up right after this on the Rays Baseball Network.
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2: And welcome back to our final segment here on the Rays Radio pregame show, everybody. The Rays and the Rangers almost ready to go in what will be game one of a four-game series at Globe Life Field in Arlington, an 8:05 p.m. first pitch. So literally in less than 10 minutes from now, it will be the lefty Shane McClanahan against the righty Cal Quantrill. Did you know that, well, I'm sure you do, that the Rays did play the 2020 World Series at Globe Life Field in Arlington? However, did you know that Thursday's starter Shane McClanahan and Yadi Diaz are the only Rays remaining from the club's 2020 World Series roster? Yandy will be leading off tonight and doing the designated hitting, and hitting behind him will be Chandler Simpson. So Chandler goes up to the two-hole. He'll play in left field, and then Junior Caminero will hit third, and we'll see if the Rays can make it a four-game cushion over the New York Yankees, who are off tonight. They are moving on to Southern California, though. They'll take on the San Diego Padres in a series that will begin tomorrow night at Petco Park. Rays looking for win number 84. We'll see if Shane McClanahan can get it. He's 10-6 with a 3.19 ERA. He'll go up against the righty Cal Quantrill, who is 6-5 with an ERA of 3.01. But that will do it for us. Andy and Neil have your play-by-play. We'll talk to you in the third with trivia. Enjoy the game, everybody.
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4: 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Swing of the ball driven deep in the air to right. This has a chance to the wall. Gone! Welcome to the Rays, Liam Hicks. A two-out grand slam is the first granny for the Rays this year.
3: On Decker, the voices of the Rays, Andy Freed and Neil Solons, who will bring you all the action from first pitch to the final out.
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2: As the 0-2 is cut on and missed for strike three, and a 5-pitch fourth for Drew Rasmussen, who picks up